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0: it's Saturday night. It's Saturday night. And you know what that is. And if it's Saturday night, it's Moon Man. I'm the fun bunch. Hello, America. And to my fun bunch, hello, Miss BB. How are you doing on this Saturday night?
1: Miss B is doing very well on this Saturday night, Moon. And you did very well last night with your show. I want to let you know that.
0: Well, thank you. Kiki, speak to me, young lady.
2: Hey, Moon Man. Hey, Fun Bunch. Hey, America. Kiki is in the building.
0: Have mercy. Lady C, you know what it is.
3: Hey, how you doing?
0: I'm just doing what we normally do, baby. We take it out the mud and lay it in the sand. Let's talk to Justice.
3: That's what we do.
0: Justice, how are you doing?
4: Doing well, Moon Man. Doing well on this wonderful Saturday night that the smoke is a little more clear. At least the sky ain't as smoky as it used to be.
0: But you have a smoke.
4: You got smoky,
0: you know, that storm that came through Philly last week. But it came through this area today. I don't know about where you are, Kiki and Lady C and all of them, but in my area, that storm came through like, you know, like 40 going north.
4: Wow.
3: I'm talking about
0: trees going down.
2: Terrible.
0: Ran

0: park. I see the tree just missed the house on both sides. The tree just piled up. Boy, I tell you. But then the sun came out after the storm left. Can you imagine that?
1: Well, we had a storm here, too, but it wasn't like last week. It was a real mild one.
0: Well, the one came through today was not on my head, based on what I saw in the news, you know.
1: Oh, yeah. We got hit hard last week.
0: Right. So, let us see, what was your week like? Let us see, are you still there?
2: Okay.
0: I guess you...
1: It was hard to breathe, Moon Man, all week with all that smoke coming from Canada, coming all down into Philly. The air quality was so poor, they recommended not being outside for very long if you didn't have to.
0: Yeah, well, I noticed they were wearing the masks and stuff like that because of the air quality.
1: You could smell that smoke in that air, and it was terrible. And I'm mad at Canada for that because they keep doing this. And I'm like, you know, Trump, he wants to...
2: Why are you mad at Canada? That makes no sense, Lord. That doesn't even sound right. You mad at Canada for doing that.
3: You sound like 47. 40, what is he? 47.
2: Whatever that number is, he sounds just
1: mad.
2: Like him now.
1: I was mad at Canada before he said he was mad at Canada for this smoke. And this, they keep doing this, and they can't control their forest fires up there, and it's endangering half of America.
2: You're not making sense.
3: How do you control forest fires? I thought it was wood that they was burning. Now it's the forest fires. If it's a forest fire, how can you control that? How can you control that, Justice?
1: Well, first of all, they need to monitor it. And make sure there's
3: how
1: nothing wrong.
3: How they gonna monitor people in the woods lighting fires?
1: They have not putting them out. Everything. They can monitor that space and where these fires keep breaking out, and they're endangering the world because all of this is dangerous to breathe. And I'm mad at Canada because they're not being responsible.
2: Make some sense, boy. All this is a part of global warming now. Talk about something with some sense. That is, you mad at Canada. Why are you get mad at the country when we have forest fires here in the West and all, and they're out of control? They can't control them. They burn down everything, and they send smoke all over the West, all over California and everything. You be mad at the United States for that? Come on, make
1: sense. Because at least we
2: make
1: see people out there fighting it. We have people fighting it. We have people out there trying to do something. They just letting this thing burn out of control up there in Canada.
2: You don't know what they're
3: doing.
2: You
3: in Canada, so you know that for sure?
0: Y'all forgetting something. Y'all forgetting something. I told you Trump is Justice Cousin. He said the same thing.
2: No, I said that's Justice Daddy.
1: It's not true. Don't even try it.
0: Talk about it. He can make Canada pay for this. He can't make Canada pay for nothing.
1: I'm that mad that I agree with him on that.
2: Oh, my God. I can't believe you're thinking like that, Justice.
1: Because this is dangerous for our people here. You guys don't realize how dangerous what they did, and they let it get out of control, and how it affects the world, and especially where I live.
0: Justice, what about...
1: And not including Detroit, Michigan, and the people in Chicago and Minnesota and
3: Justice! Moon is trying to speak to you.
0: Justice, if you got that big of a problem, then you ought to move. What about California? They have fire in California year-round, seems like to me. And what about that? Are you suing them?
1: No, because that smoke doesn't come to the East Coast and affect us the same way that Canadian smoke comes down in the jet stream.
0: What about the people on the West Coast it affects?
1: Well, they're out there fighting the thing. They're not just sitting there letting it burn out of control.
0: Just been drinking some of that Joe Louis punch, y'all.
2: He's been drinking that.
1: Is
2: not his brain.
1: Do you know how bad it is. That air quality was 800% and 600 and 700%. Now, I know y'all go, oh, that's some Trump number stuff. No, this is real, actual meteorology from the weather people who put this out that shows you and tells you how dangerous the air quality.
4: Justin, let me ask you one question. Hey, Justin, have anyone died from the smoke in Canada?
1: Of course.
4: I never heard. If an interview heard someone died from the smoke in Canada or the news anywhere.
1: You can't up there. You can't, if you're right there, where it, like, people don't live in the forest, but it's so close to the forest. If it's a 995% where you can't breathe, you're dead. So, of course, they probably haven't even reported all the people that probably died.
4: Have you heard any news anywhere that says people died from the smoke in Canada yet?
1: I haven't gotten any.
3: I haven't heard anything.
1: I did hear
2: Justin's father make that speech the other night. It didn't make sense. He's setting us up so that we're doing so well in the midterms. He's setting us up to say it was fake.
4: Well, we all, you know, Ms. B, we tell them on our show all the time to pay attention, but they don't.
2: And do you know one thing else he did, Moon? They said it was hot, and he removed the Constitution and stuff from the Lincoln Memorial.
4: Well,
2: it was too hot, and it would damage the thing. Now, what is he going to do with it? It's going to come up missing or burnt up or torn up after a while.
4: Well, you know, I said this a couple of years ago. He said he would destroy the Constitution because he's a dictator. That's how they operate. That's why
2: the
4: I keep saying
2: they, no. Because they said because of the heat, they removed the Constitution from the Lincoln Memorial. When I heard that, I thought something else is up about that because it's been hot before and they never removed it.
4: That's why he's trying to make him put his face up on that mountain. What is my
3: Mount Rushmore.
4: Yeah, and he want to put his picture all over D.C., all over everywhere. But the man has lost it. And if you don't believe me, just keep watching. That man, he doesn't know what he's doing.
2: I know he was going for home the other night when he made that speech. The other night, I said, what is he talking about? Even his own party was looking at him like he was strange.
4: And he was lying. But what he wanted to do, wanted to pass that bill. Well, you know, when we keep telling our people he set us back 60 years already. And a lot of people don't even believe that. They keep thinking that we have arrived. Look at the price of gas and food and all that. Keep going up.
2: We were better off 6 years ago.
4: And nobody's trying to do anything about it.
2: We are much better off
1: today than I paid yesterday.
4: Well, he's afraid. And he said it. If they lose, they're going to impeach him. And that's what he's afraid of. And even if they don't impeach him at the moment, they're not going to go along with all his programs that he's trying to do, just like they're doing right now. And he got that speech was to promote that he wanted them to pass that bill. That was one of the most. And then can you see he's trying to sue NBC and CBS because they wouldn't carry his speech?
1: Yeah,
2: ABC and ABC, yeah, but they wouldn't carry his speech, and he said he was gonna sue them now. And I mean, you don't have to carry that. You don't have to carry propaganda. Because the news is not about propaganda, and that's what that was.
4: Well, that's what it was. And I don't know if you heard this or not, but do you know a lot of these people?
5: I want to tell a story about a girl I met at school one day doing sandbox.
3: I think we gotta take a break. Is that mute?
5: We toasted our love during milk break.
3: Yeah, we gotta take a break. When we come back, we'll get right back to it. Everybody, stay where you are. 1-800-450-7876. 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

0: Welcome back to the Moon Man and the Fun Bunch on a Saturday night. I'd like to remind you that on Saturday, September the 19th, a big Southern Soul Boots on the Ground Trail Ride Dance and Show Explosion. And this will include line dancing, live entertainment, of course. Some of the stars will be performing on that particular program will be Karen Wolf, line dancing, and all you could eat and drink, I guess. And also Jay Red will be performing, Jeter Jones, the king of the line dance, so the Hardway Connection. And those of you who like to party and party good, well, that's a place that you would enjoy coming out to. Calling all line dancers, steppers, and others, come out and do your line dance, boots on the ground thing. I know you can know how to do that stuff, because I saw Lady C doing her boots on the ground the other day. And girl, she had her jeans on, you know. You can bring your picnic basket, lawn chairs, and tents, but no alcohol. You know, I don't know. I don't think they're going to look in your basket, but they said no alcohol allowed. So that's up to you not to bring it. Gates over at 12 noon. Show begins at 2 p.m. So you can get your early bird tickets through July only, which is $40. 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Vendors are welcome, food trucks, and all that good stuff. 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The address is 4345 Livingston Road in Indian, Maryland. So those of you who like the party line dance and all that good stuff, come on out and let's have some fun. I think I'm going to throw my stick away and see if I do my line dance. Because we created the line dance, you know, years ago. So it's no big thing. Justice, can you line dance?
1: He can laugh. I mean, line.
2: I don't really need the line dancer. No.
3: He can lie.
2: I'm just joking. I just dance regular, like it's just a cool dance. Like I've been there when you guys were at the line dance. Remember when you came to Philly and I went there, but I didn't dance. Well,
1: right. We know you was a little nervous. You know, Moon always say I had on them heels? Them come and get me heels.
2: You got a little
1: nervous. And then all the other ladies were coming in with them heels on, too.
2: Yeah, you
4: looking
2: good.
4: Talking about the heels. We had her an outfit, and we went to this couple's house. They invited us to their home. And she was saying, well, I'm glad my husband can't see that well because I don't want to look at Lady C.
0: Lady C got a pair of shoes, two-story high.
1: Two-story high heels.
0: Lady C, when you see Lady C in those heels, you'd be trying to prop up because I'd be scared for her to fall. Yeah, she's going to fall.
1: Hey, Moon. We got a caller.
0: Let's bring our caller in.
1: Okay. Hi, caller. What's your name? Where you calling from?
5: Greetings, Fun Bunch. This is Miss Patricia. How's everybody doing?
1: We're doing good, Miss Patricia. How are you?
5: Good. So I just came back from New York. It was raining, and I wanted to speak to the issue around the wildfires. The wildfires in general are a natural disaster. It has nothing to do with anyone being negligent or derelict. It's a lot of it has to do with climate change, and I think Lady C had even mentioned human interaction. So it's been a combination of things. And so, you know, those of us that live in the Northeast that are close to, because in fact, I think some of the smoke was even traveling as far as Baltimore. I had heard some folks. But those of us that are living like in Detroit and in New York, et cetera, we understand that it's natural disasters, not anyone's fault. But the rain, I think, helped to dissipate it, to a large degree. Just like I think Moon had mentioned that California often has wildfires, and it's natural disasters. Nobody's fault. I mean, sometimes you do have some contributing factors, but it's not due to anybody being derelict or negligent, because you have no control over nature. Just like we have snowstorms. We may be able to, be concerned about how people are addressing and handling it, but you can't blame somebody when we have these massive snowstorms, and you can't blame people for wildfires.
0: Well, you know, I had a question about California wildfires, forest fires, though. Seems like to me once the fire, burn up all the grass or whatever, seems like they should plow that and do not let grass go there again. I don't know. I just thought that may help it up. What are your thoughts on that?
5: Well, the fire they had last year, they destroyed houses, so it wasn't an issue of grasses, of anything dealing with grass. These are natural disasters. You have lightning, forests, and it spread.
0: Right.
5: So it's not an issue. That was some of the rhetoric that Trump had talked about grass,
0: right.
5: But it had nothing to do with grass, because in California, in fact, WOL even had fundraisers, telethon to help them. People's houses, their homes were destroyed in L.A. County. So it
0: right.
5: wasn't a grassy area. And, they tend to spread. Now, there's a warehouse fire that took place maybe about a week or two ago, which is a whole other issue, which I'm not going to go into because that complicates things. But these wildfires, they're called wildfires because they're natural disasters. It's contributed climate change, lightning, et cetera. And sometimes humans are involved. So that's all I'm wondering.
0: One of the things that is in California, you got that Santa Ana wind. I think that's what it is called. That wind helped spray the fire.
5: That's right, Moon. And again, we don't have control over the wind. So you're absolutely right. You are absolutely right. That Santa Ana wind caused the fire to spread. Now, like I said, when I was just came back from New York, it was raining most of the day up in that part of the country, not far from the Canadian border. So hopefully that helped to dissipate it. But these are natural disasters. The only thing people may be able to critique is how people are handling it, but no one has control over natural disasters. Just like I'll give an example, we have these huge and massive snowstorms. We can critique how people handle the snowstorm, but we can't complain that there was a blizzard and a horrible snowstorm because nobody has control over natural disasters.
0: Well, that is true.
5: Well, that was all I wanted to say, folks, and I'll just hang up and continue to listen.
0: Well, I'm glad
5: you're safe.
0: I'm glad you didn't get caught out there in that storm, Mr. Fisher. I'm glad you're safe. Back home.
5: It stopped raining by the time I got back.
0: Okay. But years ago, people used to say that only the hurricanes would come through the South where the slave trade took place. And when it began to spread, I mean, those people moved who were having all these slaves. So I guess that's why they have all these problems.
5: Well, my grandparents used to say that when it was thundering and lightning, we'd cut off the lights and be quiet. They said the devil was beating his wife. You remember that?
0: Yeah.
6: Also,
0: I remember
6: when the sun came out and it was raining, that's when the devil was beating his wife behind the door. And when it was thunder and lightning, and we cut out the lights and had to be quiet, they were saying the Lord was doing his work.
5: You're right, Moon, about the route of the of those hurricanes. It did go the way of the transatlantic slave trade. So, yeah, I remember hearing those things as we had various hurricanes over the years as well.
0: Well, I also heard that Mr. Bobo, we got the thing, and Mr. Bobo got the money, so I heard that too.
5: He got the what?
0: We got all these little sayings. What we just mentioned.
5: Yeah.
6: All these little idioms.
0: We also had another one that we had the saying, and Mr. Bobo had the money. That was just a saying that we always had in the country.
6: Uh huh.
0: Before you hang up,
5: I didn't think of it because I didn't listen to it.

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0: Superstition.
1: It's Saturday night. It's Saturday night. It's Moon Man and the Fun Buzzard. Of course, Kiki, just as the dear Lady C. You see, we have another call, Lady C?
2: No, we don't.
1: Okay, I thought you said we had one. Okay.
2: Yeah, I thought we did, but Steve said no, we don't. And Justice, he dropped. He'll call back in shortly.
1: Hey, Kiki, have you been in any outing this summer so far?
3: Yes, I couldn't wait to get on here and tell y'all what I've been doing all week, because you didn't ask me how my week went and what I've been doing.
2: Uh-oh. How was your week, Kiki? What you been doing?
3: My week has been better than amazing. I have been out all week looking for wedding gowns.
2: Congratulations! Woo! That is wonderful, Kiki.
3: Don't get too excited. I'm finding the wedding gown, and I'm manifesting the wedding man. Okay.
2: Hey, that's what they say you're supposed to do. You gotta manifest it. I ain't mad at you. I'm doing the same thing.
3: That's the
2: right.
3: Thing you gotta, if you stay ready, you ain't gotta get ready. You know what I mean?
2: Yeah. Yes,
1: indeed. I am so shocked.
3: You're shocked.
2: Yeah.
3: Actually, I was helping a really good friend of mine find her perfect wedding gown, and it just sparked something in me. And I'm like, okay, mm-hmm. You know, she's engaged. She's happily engaged. But I'm like, what is it about Kiki that would stop me from, you know, having this desire to remarry and get married again? While she's out looking, I'm going to look good, and then God's going to send me the perfect man.
2: I know that's right.
1: Well, you know, just keep in mind, Kiki, he's already here. You just have to find him and claim him.
3: He got to find me, and then I'll claim him.
1: No, it doesn't work like that.
3: As long as you wait for him to find you, he might not find you. But you better look too. Well, they say the...
1: I want you to listen at me now, and you'll find you somebody shortly. No.
3: Okay, come on. What I got to do?
1: No, nothing comes to a sleeper but a dream. Now, first of all, you got to change your surroundings. You got to go around. You got to get in a whole different surrounding. Put on that red dress, or
3: put on a white dress,
1: and go to one of the most upscale happy hours that you can find. You sit on the bar by yourself. Don't let nobody sit there with you. Sit there by yourself. Don't let nobody buy no drink. And before that night's over, every man in that bar gonna come past you and say something to you.
3: Ooh, okay.
1: It all begins like that.
3: Make
1: sure you show your legs, madam.
2: She gotta show her legs, boo.
1: Yeah. Well, see, no, and I'm gonna change that. You need to either be all in black, cause see with your complexion, you could wear black too, and it would look real nice because you got a pretty face. So with that black, white, or red, but pick a place. You have to go maybe in the suburbs, maybe like Hunt Valley with Double Tree, where a lot of business people go. Or business, listen, you need to go to D.C. They got money and jobs in D.C. And they make a lot of money in D.C.
3: Okay.
1: Go that time to Ritz Carlton. Or the Hilton, and just go hang out. That's all you got to do. And I'll bet you next year this time we'll be coming to your wedding.
2: Well, I tell you what, we going to hang out with you, Miss Kiki. Me and Lady C going with you to hang out at the bar, and we'll separate. Everybody by themselves. Yeah, we'll separate.
1: No,
2: everybody sit by themselves.
1: No, Kiki, don't hang out with Miss Dean, Lady C, because you'd be too drunk when you meet her.
2: You'll be too what?
1: No, hang out, Miss Dean, Lady Seiko. When you meet the man, you'll be too drunk to recognize him.
0: No, but she won't, and if she is, we'll help her out. We'd be like, no, we'll be giving her signals. We got to come up with some signals, Kiki. Like, he's a no, he's a yes, he's a maybe.
4: But you got the right idea, though. Go ahead and get the dress, because you're going to find that man. You go ahead and get the dress.
3: I'm telling you.
4: That's right.
3: Yeah. I'm open to the idea again. I said, all right, this done sparked something in me. And I said, all right, now.
4: Just don't let AI find you nobody now, because I see they were chasing a crook and told the FBI to chase the wrong person. So don't mess with AI now, because they'll send you to the wrong man. You may go thinking it's a man and maybe another woman.
3: Oh, Lord, no.
4: Don't trust the AI. No, because they'll go, they claim that they can go to AI and get anything that they want. So I saw on the news that AI, it was chasing a criminal, and AI had him going to the wrong house. So don't you mess with AI.
0: Oh, my God.
4: You may meet somebody look real good, and it may be Mini Pearl. And you think you got your Mr. Right. And when you get home, Mini Pearl start taking off just like you.
3: I'm telling you,
0: that's hilarious.
3: I am excited about the idea. And, my girlfriend, she found some very nice wedding gowns. She's doing two. She's going to have, change for the second look. And it happened to be two Black-owned bridal shops. So I just love the idea that we have that. You know what I mean? Back when I got married, before I was sharing with a best friend of mine, I said, I was broke back then. You know, I didn't have all the luxuries of this, of what they have now. And it's a whole lot different, you know, the 25 years ago that I got married. And so it was exciting to be out there and just enjoy that experience. And what made it even better is that we shopped Black-owned. Yeah.
4: Let me ask you a question. When you was in high school, did you have a high school sweetheart?
3: I did. I married my high school sweetheart.
4: I was gonna send you back to him, but you done got rid of him, so you gonna fire him. So
0: can't go back to him, mom.
4: See,
3: no.
4: That's why you
3: said that. I asked him when he married me again, because I needed some health care benefits. I said, "Listen, we still share the same last name," and he said, "Girl, get out my face."
4: You should have been like King George. King George, he needed three.
3: Oh, Lord.
4: one to put him down, one to pick him up, and one that doesn't, he just don't care. I thought you were still, with your high school sweetheart. But if you didn't fire him, then you don't want to go back there no more.
3: No. Want something new.
4: Well, that's why it's always good when you get
3: and
4: to
3: college. And I believe he's right around the corner. I don't feel like he's that far off now.
4: Well, you're right. You remember that movie Around the World in 80 Days?
3: That man
4: went all around the world looking for his mate, and guess where she was? Right down at his feet.
0: Right around the corner.
4: No, she was next to him. She right next to him. But I mean, all that is good. I mean, your concept is good. I like that concept.
3: Mm-hmm.
4: Just stay away from Lady B, Miss C. Because you meet a man, you wouldn't recognize him. You ought to be so clouded with that rum and coke. She even got eggnog they could drink. Kiki, I left Miss B house one time. I was sitting up with the eggnog ball with her. I was drinking up the eggnog. She don't know how much I was drinking. Man, I was coming back home. I was seeing two double highways. I was trying to take the middle lane. I was trying to take the middle lane, but I still was on the wrong side of the road. I said, boy, I got to stay away from that boy at Miss B house.
0: take a break. We got to take a break. Kiki.
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0: Saturday night. It's Moonman at the Funk Bus. Saturday night. Let me see. I have an idea for Kiki. There's a song by Bobby Womack. If you get a chance, I need to play that song. I want to, after he played the song, I want to tell Kiki something I think will help her out a whole lot. I'm almost sure that this will be the answer to her problem.
1: What's the song? What's the name of the song?
0: It's by Bobby Womack. It's called Looking for a Love.
1: Okay.
0: And I'm going to tell her how to put it together.
1: Okay.
0: Yeah, by Bobby Womack, called I'm Looking for a Love. And Kiki, okay. I will guarantee you it will work for you. And I'm going to tell you how to do it for it to work. So as he play a little bit of the song, and I can explain it to you. So, ladies, if you could ask him to look up that song and play it. It's called Looking for a Love by Bobby Womack.
1: Got it.
0: Yeah. And Kiki, this is me telling you this now. And then after you get married, you're going to owe me because I'm going to hook you up.
1: All right. You got to owe him, Kiki.
2: The love man.
0: Lady, see, we're going to put some soul in her bowl.
1: Y'all think I should go older or younger?
2: Nobody know what I know about money.
0: Lady, see, when I was a young teenager, you know, I lived in Connecticut for a while, and I got my roommate married.

0: Okay. Now, on the tail end of that song, when you edit that song to the verse, I'm looking for a love, and then edit say, are mm-hmm. you qualified, right? Tie that together, right? Mm-hmm. And then put your pretty face on your picture of a pretty face and put that music under it and put it on Facebook. But you got to put that song, are you qualified? I'm looking for a love. Are you qualified, right?
1: Mm-hmm.
0: I would guarantee you, you probably find a millionaire because you got some lonely men out here. They got plenty of money.
1: All right, man.
0: Now, on Facebook, they got a place where you put your put a flyer in the thing, but you put music under it. And that music would be, I'm looking for a love. Are you qualified? See, that goes together. Are you looking for a love? Are you qualified? Okay. And I guarantee you will get some hits. You can get and you tell them now, are you qualified? Only people can call you who think that they qualify.
1: That's right. Mm-hmm. Now, I'm excited. You got to be qualified.
0: Yeah, you get. See, that's the word. You got to say, are you qualified?
1: Are you qualified? I'm taking notes.
0: And I'm telling you, girl, you're going to get a whole lot of soul in your bowl. she could be getting blocking calls. Who knows? So just make sure now you check, make sure they're not already married.
1: Okay.
0: Because you know you got some lonely men out here, even though they may be married, but they're still lonely. So gotta be careful.
1: Mm-hmm.
0: And when they look at you, girl, and hear that music, you could probably. Just be careful now, because, man, listen.
1: Sometimes women are trying to tend to deep in, so you got to be careful.
0: But you got to make sure you put that word in there. Are you qualified?
1: Are you qualified? Are you qualified and single?
0: And the whole song is, are you looking for a love or are you qualified? That's all you need to have on the song. And you put that picture up there, girl, and it say, and if you're not qualified, if you call me, my phone number is 000.com. Justin, please don't call.
2: No, Justin's not on. He ain't called back in yet. we'll make sure we let him know.
0: Listen, he's going to check his bank account now. That's why he ain't called back in.
2: Yeah. Uh-huh.
1: Are you qualified? Is your bank account qualified?
2: All of that. Your bank account, your status, whether you're single, all of that you got to make you qualified. If you ain't got that, hit the road, Jeff.
0: but now, Kiki, make sure, don't worry about liquid. You know, just find out how much you're worth. Because, you know, they could have $4,000 or $5,000 in the bank and make you think he got money. No, you want to know. You know what? You know what he's worth. You know what he's worth.
1: Okay.
0: Property.
1: It's a net worth.
0: Because anytime you know how much money you got, you don't have no money.
1: Mm-hmm.
2: Well, you know how much money you got, you ain't got no money.
0: If you know how much money you got, you're not rich. It's like Michael Jackson. When Michael Jackson was living, he was making more money than all companies. He didn't know how much money he had.
1: Mm-hmm.
0: Beg your pardon?
2: Yeah, we agree.
0: Yeah, so, but you're going to be all right. Kiki, you're on the right track. You're already looking for the guy. You're going to be fine. You put that
1: I
0: song
1: believe
0: in.
1: That.
0: Looking for a love or you qualify? Watch your phone start ringing. Ding-a-ling.
1: That's right. I
0: was it. You got to say, how many zeros behind those ones? I don't mean no 6, 7. I want to know how many zeros. You got to have a whole lot of zeros.
1: Whole lot of commas.
0: Yeah. You're going to be fine, girl.
1: Yeah, I believe it. Especially now that I'm open to it again. I'm open to it again. It was good helping her, but it also helped me.
0: That's a good idea. But now, this is the real world. Now. This is a good idea, because when you get older, you don't want to be on the living by yourself. Because when your kids grow up, they're going to leave you.
1: That's right.
0: So you will be sitting in that big old house by yourself. You need that Mr. Right there.
2: She's going to be sitting on the front porch by herself.
0: Yeah, in the rocking chair. Who's gonna mow your lawn? Who's gonna scratch your back when you got that itch?
3: That's right. You gotta get a young person. She get an old man. He can't mow the lawn.
0: And you know, I saw on Facebook there was a couple like 80 years old, and they was having good sex. 80 years old.
1: Of course.
0: Mm-hmm. Yeah.
2: Miss B said, "Of course."
0: So
2: she said, "Don't sleep on the 80-year-olds."
0: But you need somebody there as you grow older, because as the older you get, the less friends you have. I just found that out recently.
1: Yeah, because most of them did.
0: As you get older, a lot of your friends are going to pass away or move to another city and all of that. So you need that person there with you, man.
2: Mm-hmm. Yep.
0: And when you're having your breakfast in the morning, you want to look across the table at him and say, "That's my baby. That's my hun bun." And then I'm going that room. Then you go in that room and they didn't bump that donkey. Do any of you like movies?
2: Yes. Going to the movies.
0: Any good movies?
1: Oh, yeah, I love the movies.
0: I do too, but is there any good movies playing?
2: I don't know of any.
1: I ain't heard of
0: them. I thought 50 Cent had a new movie coming out.
2: He might.
0: I thought 50 Cent had one in Boys in the Hood 3 or 4, something like that, supposed to be covered. Ice Cube. But at some place. I want to get back into having to go to a movie again. Boy, nothing like movie popcorn.
2: You right about that.
0: I got popcorn, but it don't taste like movie popcorn.
1: Mm-hmm.
0: Yes, Lord. Time has changed, y'all. We got to change with the time. The way we used to do things, leadership, we can't do that anymore.
2: Yes.
0: Oh, by the way, Lady C, I heard you playing some
2: about that.
0: School music today, Lady C.
1: Mm-hmm.
2: Well, we got to take a break. We got to take a break. K-Style is up next. We'll be back in a few. Everybody, stay where you are. 1-800-450-7876. You're listening to Moonman and the Fun Bunch.
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0: Business owners, artists, authors, athletes, comedians, and entrepreneurs. I want to know the inside, untold secrets on how they became so successful in building their empire. So get ready to be engaged, informed, equipped, and inspired.
1: What's up, y'all? Welcome to the K-Sal Show, y'all. I am super duper excited because I have in the studio with me today, the one and only, let me say, Miss K in the building.
2: Yes,
1: what's
2: yes,
1: up,
2: yes.
1: My sister?
2: Yes.
1: You good? You good?
2: Yes, I'm good. It's always a pleasure to be with K-Sal. Big Sal. Always a pleasure to be with Big Sal.
1: In the building, y'all. But guess what, y'all? All the way
3: hey.
1: From Baltimore. By way hey, of Atlanta.
3: Good Lord.
1: By way of a couple of other bus stops. Woo! Up and down the country.
3: Talk to him, baby.
1: We have the one and only.
3: The one.
1: The wonderful.
3: Yes.
1: The fabulous.
3: The fabulous.
1: The magnificent.
3: Debonair, I must add.
1: Oh, debonair, I love
3: yes.
1: that. Whole live with the NN in the building. What's up,
3: yes,
1: folks?
3: Baby. I'm back and better than ever. How you doing, K-Sal?
1: I am awesome. How are you?
3: Ah, nothing strange, but the name of the game. The game's changing. I'm here to rectify things, if you know what I mean.
1: You here to rectify?
3: Yes, yes.
1: Well, talk to me, guys. Well, first off, y'all, first off, I must say, well, Whole Live always got us cracking up because he is definitely a superstar in his own right. And he's bigger than his own self.
3: Okay? The power of the ring is working.
1: The power of the ring is working. We're going to have to talk about that a little bit as well. So guys, the reason why I brought them in the studio today is because we are about to have something very big in the city.
2: Yes.
1: Something very grand. Something that a lot of people are going to be talking about until, you know, they got grandkids and their grandkids.
2: Yes.
1: Grandkids.
3: Yes, Lord.
1: We are talking about the one and only third. Did I say third?
3: Third.
2: Third.
1: Third annual Be More Careful.

0: people, Players Ball.
1: Yes, indeed.
2: Oh, yeah. My God.
1: Yes. The one and only.
0: The one and only third annual Players Ball. So first off, I'm going to shift to my left because the Be More Careful Players Ball, there was a number one.
1: Yes.
0: There was a number two.
1: Yes, ma'am.
0: And now there's a number three.
3: The trifecta.
1: Yes. Third time's the charm.
3: This you ever heard of the Musketeers?
1: Yeah.
3: Something like that.
0: Mm-hmm. The Musketeers, the trifecta, the triple threat.
1: Yes.
0: Of the Be More Careful Players Ball. So first, talk to me because I did attend the Players Ball second annual.
1: Yes.
0: And I loved it so much. I just wanted to have in. I'm like, Kara, look, Kara. See, I be calling you. I keep trying to put an R in your name.
1: I know. So but you're Kia, not the only one. Shakia, I be 40. People been doing this for years. It's okay.
0: Let's just say Miss K.
1: Yep, Miss K.
0: In the building. Yep.
1: And that's kind of why I got to the point where I had to shorten, like, make it Miss K, because people always call me Shanika, Shakira, Sharita. I'm like, where all these extra letters come from? So I was like, you know, when I was younger, I was cool with being called Kia. You know, he still called me Kia because from childhood, you know, so he still called me Kia. It's cool. But I was like, as I was doing, like, different business ventures and different things, people were like, yeah, Shakira's here. I'm like, not my name. But so I just was like, I'm going to just go with Miss K.
0: Yesterday you was like, you calling me Shakira. I'm like, oh, my bad. Because that is easy to, it just rolls out your mouth.
1: It's so, people but all the way.
0: Kia.
1: Yep, Kia. Oh, Shakira. Mm-hmm. Or however you want
0: to. Or Miss K.
1: Yep, Miss K.
0: Miss K is doing her
1: thing. I'm going to stick with Miss K, too.
0: I'm going to start rolling.
1: Even when I do chime into the chat, everything is going to be Miss K going forward.
3: Lady K.
1: Lady K.
0: They call you Lady K as well?
1: Well, for the Players Ball, I'm Lady K.
0: Got it. Okay. Mm-hmm. So we Lady K. Mm-hmm. We Miss K.
1: Yep.
3: She run all the girls in the Bay.
1: Yep.
0: She run all the girls in the Bay.
3: All the girls in the Bay. And she don't play not in that day.
1: Yep. Bay.
0: Hey. So this is your baby.
1: Yes.
0: So tell me, what made you want to do a Players Ball in Baltimore?
1: Oh yeah. So I grew up watching Martin. I love Martin. Like that was my, but the Players Ball was one of the episodes that was so different. Like the whole the different episodes, because it's like one episode that led up to the ball, but how like Jerome went into the barbershops and he was messing with everybody. And it was like, it was one of my favorite episodes. And when I lost my mom, she was born 1967. But when I used to look at her pictures when she was younger, the bell bottoms, all the pictures, they looked so fly. So I was like, I want to do something for my parents, basically, because both my parents were born in the 60s. So when I thought about like the 70s, that's the first thing came to mind, was that Martin episode. I remember Soul Train, but I didn't watch Soul Train. That was way before me.
0: Right.
1: So, but I remember that was the only 70s show, like, well, episode that I was like, that was so fly. And it was so funny. Yes. Like Pam Grier, everybody was on it. I was like, she is so good. I love that episode. So when I thought of something, that I wanted something that could bring everybody in the city together, because parties were starting to burn me out. Like, you sit in a party, everybody just drinking, nobody's connecting, nobody's doing nothing. It's like over and over. You get
3: the soul is gone.
1: Yeah. So it was like, you know, when we was going to, they was going to clubs back in the day, people would connect. We had a ball. You know, we would sit up all night, go down Federal Hill, go down the hall, but people did stuff together. So that's why, the 70s just look, they look more connected, you know.
0: The Players Ball. The Players Ball, what I liked about your second annual Players Ball, I liked the fact that everyone was getting in character. Everyone was like, it was fun. It wasn't like you really, like, you know, when you go to the club or whatever, you know, everybody kind of sitting around doing what you just said. But the Players Ball brought out the fun. It brought out the people just in character. We ain't even gonna talk about Whole Live over here, because Whole Live, I looked down and you dressed him, you said, right?
1: Yes, we worked on his outfit together, but
0: Let me just give you my experience. I looked down at his shoes. He was standing beside me. I didn't know it was Whole Live, right? And I looked at his shoes.
3: Like a shadow, baby.
0: Like a shadow, baby.
3: And you don't stand in shadows. Shadows stand with you.
1: the cow ones he made.
0: And I looked from his feet all the way up.
3: Bad,
0: I'm like, this guy got it going on. First off, he was dressed from head to toe.
1: Mm-hmm.
0: Totally players ball
3: Talk
0: material.
3: To him, yes, Lord.
0: And when he got on stage and he started performing, and I realized that his mic stand was a machine gun.
3: Watch out now. Mm-hmm.
1: Yep.
0: I was just astonished. And yep. I said, I love you because now I'm shifting to you, bro. I'm shifting to you because you actually put on such a wonderful, entertaining show that mm-hmm. I said, why is this guy not in Hollywood right mm-hmm. now?
3: Hollywood?
1: Yes.
3: He can't hold me, baby. They can't hold me, baby.
0: Yes. They can't hold you.
3: They ain't ready.
0: They cannot hold you.
3: They ain't ready.
1: Hold on. He the next Tyler Perry.
0: He's the next Tyler Perry.
1: Yep.
0: Well, one of the things, hold on. Let me just ask you. She said you're the next Tyler Perry, right? Mm. Who is Hold on?
3: Hold on. See, there's no other star in the sky quite like this. See, I shine different. Mm. That mean my time's different, you know?
1: Mm.
3: So, Whole Live is out of this world, intergalactic.
1: Mm-hmm.
3: You know?
0: He's galactic?
3: Yes, you know. Now, I ain't talking about Uranus. More like Neptune.
0: He just got a whole planet by himself. It's called Whole Live.
1: He is the player.
3: Planet Whole Live.
0: Planet Whole Live.
3: Yeah, like it got a ring to it.
0: Mm-hmm. Yes, yeah. Yes.
1: But he's so modest about himself. He is, but the boy is talented. Like, he can sing, he can write scripts, he can think on his feet, he got swag, you know.
3: A little swag.
0: And definitely a great
1: artist. Unapologetically himself, you know. Yes. He doesn't try to be like nobody else, so.
3: Hey, Sal, you said when you came to the Players Ball, you enjoyed seeing people put on that character. Yes. And I'd like to think that the character is who they are without the costume, quote unquote. They're being themselves.
1: Mm-hmm.
3: And it's the one night that you could be yourself because mm-hmm. after that night, you gotta go back and
1: punch that clock,
3: get back into that system. Mm-hmm. So this is the night to release yourself.
1: Yes. Like, experience on, like no other.
0: Come on. So yes. The third annual, first off, guys, is August the 14th.
1: Yeah, August the 14th.
0: So we're going to throw that out there because you guys have time.
1: Yes.
0: And then we're going to come back, let you know how to get tickets, things like that. But what I'm so excited about is we are going to be at the Iconic
1: Live. Mm-hmm. Iconic Live.
0: Iconic Live.
1: Yep.
0: And on top of that is the Club Belize.
3: Yes.
1: The rooftop.
0: And the mm-hmm. rooftop. So we got the first floor,
1: mm-hmm.
0: the second floor,
1: mm-hmm.
0: and the rooftop.
1: Yes.
0: Talk to me, Kia. What's going to be on the first floor, the second floor, and the rooftop?
1: Okay, so on the first floor is where the live performances, where we have a main floor. It's a two-part floor on the first floor.
0: Mm-hmm.
1: So on one side is the stage. So that's where the live performance is, and whoever we decide to book, the celebrities will be on the stage as well. And then the VIP sections. So we have some VIP sections left. You better get them before they sell out. So that's where like VIP and other sections will be.
0: Yes.
1: On the other side of the first floor is where all the vendors will be.
0: Mm-hmm.
1: One of the vendors that we booked, she has a bouncy house.
0: We're going to have a bouncy house?
1: Yes.
0: There? Oh,
1: yep. Mm-hmm. So you want to take them platform boots off and jump around in there.
3: You're a kid.
1: The wigs going to be flying everywhere. They better pin them down.
0: The wigs going to be
1: flying everywhere.
0: Oh, no.
1: So, yes.
0: I'm done.
1: We got a bouncy house.
0: I heard you say something about, I saw something. You guys were, because listen, guys, they.
3: Boobies bouncing everywhere. Look,
1: wigs and boobies.
0: Well, hold on. I seen a bounce house. I did not know. I said, okay, Kia got a bounce house.
1: On the flyer, right?
0: Because look, guys, listen. I'm the third partner, but they do all the talking because you know your girl K-Style be on the boob. So I come and chime in and see some of the stuff they're doing. I'll see all kinds of stuff. Let me tell you, you guys are working double time in your brains.
1: Yes.
0: Okay, like, I've been partners with a lot of events, but this one, these two y'all, they are These two are like no other, cut from a mold that I have never seen in my life. First off, you got to deal with Whole Live and you never know what he going to say.
1: Right.
0: Out his mouth. You got to deal with Keo, who's doing 10 other things, because let's talk about the casting call, the model casting call yesterday. Mm-hmm. They talk were here it. At the soundstage. Over 40 models showed up.
1: Yep.
3: Fine as wine.
0: Now tell me about the tell me about this fashion show.
1: So this,
0: because the fashion is your thing.
1: Yes, yes.
0: When I first interviewed you, you were telling me you were doing Fashion Week.
1: Yes,
0: and you had to style. Mm-hmm. How many people?
1: When I did New York Fashion Week, I had to style 18 models that I had met the same day. I didn't know who I was going to style, so I had to bring the clothes with me, and I met them all the same day.
0: You brought the clothes to the
1: to New York
0: Week?
1: Yes.
0: Okay. Mm-hmm. And had to style models according to...
1: Yes, it was a room of 100 models.
0: Oh, wow.
1: And I had to remember what I brought and pick the models based off of what I brought.
0: Got it.
1: And one of the coordinators, that was talking, the young lady was like very professional, and you know, she was one of the models that was up there, and she killed her look. But,
0: one of the coordinators up here, was here.
1: One of the model coordinators.
0: Was walking on her toes?
1: No. She was one of the models. She was one of the models that walked for me in New York.
0: Okay.
1: So she was one of them. But I didn't even know she could walk on her toes until we got back. And she told me that she wanted to try it. And I said, do it. And she did it. And now it's like a signature in the fashion world that she knows how to do it. She walks all the way down the runway on point. And she tore herself. Wow. So yeah,
3: awesome. The rest is history.
1: But I'm gonna tell you, as far as New York, yeah, that was like an experience, you know. And now that we have the rooftop, that's something that's never been done—a fashion show on the rooftop. Yes. That's never been done
3: under the stars,
1: and it's never been done with a 70s theme.
0: Yes.
1: So you know, and this is all sizes, like models of all sizes. So we have short, tall. You know, plus size, slim, male, female, light brown. We have all shades, because that's what it was about.
3: And ages.
0: That's right.
1: And ages. We have all.
0: So tell me what was going through your head. Because, of course, when they came in, I was like, okay, we got to get these people in. We got to get them out. But what was actually going through your head? Because you know you have to style these women. Tell me what was going through your head.
1: The creative part of me came out. So I already saw, like, looks that I can put on the guys, and you know how I want to put some of the guys with two ponytails with puffballs, and like I want to be as creative as possible with this, you know. But that was the main thing that was going through my head, and I was happy. Mm-hmm. Even though I was going through what I was going through, I still was really happy that so many showed up, because the same time that we were doing the model call, the Met Gala was doing theirs. And a lot of people was like, well, you know, I have to do the model call. You know, maybe you should switch your day. That's like telling Burger King that McDonald's is opening up today. I'm still going to open up. Mm-hmm. You know, just because we got the same product don't mean we got the same thing. So I'm that type of person. I'm going to finish what I start. So I was excited. I was excited because I know this vision is going to be beyond what we see today. Yes. I mean, what we saw yesterday, it's going to be. It's going to be crazy.
0: It's really going to be nice.
1: It's going
0: to
1: be nice.
0: And I'm just glad to just share a part of it. So, Whole Live. Wow.
3: It's going down.
0: Wow. So, guys, we had everything set up. Like, you know, we thought we was, what's the show called?
1: What's his name? What's that with the model? Tyra Banks?
0: No. Well, we had the table set up.
3: American Idol.
0: That's what I'm trying to say. So we had the table set up back there. It has the little judges and everything and doing our thing. And Whole Live and K-Sal and
1: Omar
0: Miss Terrell
1: was there.
0: Along with her
3: people. Diabolical.
1: Yep.
0: And what's his name?
1: Omar Terrell.
0: Omar Terrell was in the building as well.
1: Yes.
0: So while we're looking at the girls walk, and they did such an awesome job, shout out to all the models that came out. While we're doing that, Whole Live was over there doing some skits. Did you check him out?
1: No. I didn't know he was doing. I saw him in the corner over here somewhere doing something.
0: He was just acting like Whole Live on steroids. Talk to me, Whole Live.
1: Oh my God.
0: What was going on with the skits, and tell me why is that so important?
3: Well, let me let you know, baby. I ain't never need a steroid in my life. This is all pure blood, baby. Blood rushing through each and every vein in my body. at all times, you dig?
2: I dig.
3: All right. Now, the skits. We just put a little 1-2 together just to entertain the people on the, in the internet world. Mm-hmm. You know, on the social medias and stuff. And we got a little storyline that they're going to enjoy. Mm-hmm. Can't wait for them to see.
0: So it's a part of the marketing for this Players Ball. So last year, you guys dressed up in the 70s.
3: Yes, Lord. Mm-hmm.
0: Went in Walmart.
3: Been talking like this ever since. I can't find my... I'm trying to stop. I'm just stuck.
1: Good, he ain't jiving.
3: He's jive turkey's been dragging me ever since.
0: So all year, 365 days ago, you've been talking like this?
3: All year long. You ever try to order a pizza? Let me get a pepperoni pizza. Pepperoni extra cheese.
0: How do you order a pizza?
1: Who need extra cheese?
3: Hold on. You ever try to order a pizza from a Chinese restaurant? They trying to put salt, pepper, ketchup on my shit.
1: Not a pizza from a Chinese.
3: Let's just say it's complicated.
0: This is complicated.
1: I've never tried that before.
0: Okay, let me get myself together.
3: Let me see.
1: Yeah, so
3: the weed from the 70s is different.
1: Oh my goodness.
3: That booger sugar got me.
1: Oh my goodness.
0: So hold
3: trying
0: live.
3: New things.
0: Whole Live.
3: Yes.
0: Come back to
3: yes, I'm here. I'm here.
0: You know it's a planet called Whole Live. Whole Live Planet.
3: Yes. Right? It's the one that's the most
0: Whole
3: out of this world.
0: Galaxy.
3: Yes.
0: So Whole Live. Now, you're doing these skits, and it's a build-up. It's a marketing technique, which mm-hmm. is really genius.
1: Mm-hmm.
0: And
3: you know, Einstein was my cousin.
0: Einstein was
3: your cousin. Yeah. On my white side.
0: So, when I saw the skits last year, it made me want to be a part.
1: Mm-hmm.
0: I saw it, and you guys were acting up, and y'all mm-hmm. had y'all was dressed in our next... Kira, you was with him?
1: Yes, I was recording. I was recording. I was the videographer.
3: Well, look at that. Last year, it made you want to dress up, and this year, I got you in a skit. Legs out, nice and greased and pearly. Toes twinkling. Talk to him. Tell him about that, K-Sal. Yes, Lord.
0: So now
1: is running. Oh my goodness.
0: So now she is definitely in all the skits.
3: Yes.
0: And you did a skit yesterday. Mm-hmm. Not just one. I seen at least three. Maybe four. Actually, we did a skit together as well. I kind of chimed in on the end.
3: We got four.
0: Four skits. Mm-hmm. So the skits, guys, is all about building up and marketing the whole Players Ball.
1: Right.
0: Because it was so good. It makes I wanted it to be like timeless, where you can continue to watch it. Because
1: yeah,
0: it was really
1: and that's what a lot of people
0: fun.
1: Said. They yes. was like, oh, my favorite TV show is on.
0: Yes.
1: You know? And like I said, when I was doing the second one, right? Mm-hmm. I was just doing what I was doing like I normally do. And he had posted a picture with the afro on, and he had on like this red leather set.
0: Uh-huh.
1: And he posted it, and I was like, nah, he got an afro on. Let me hit this fool. So I messaged him like, you know, I'm doing Players Ball. I want you to come. He like, I come to the next one. I said, no, you coming to this one. So then he was like, all right, call me. So I called him. I told him what was going on. He was like, all right, I'm down. I'll be a part of it. And that first skit came down my timeline. I was on the floor. Him bouncing around in the chair like, guess who's that? Oh, I was Ryan. And that's when I just saw the vision. I saw where he was going with it, and I was with it. So, like, whatever, he was like, whatever you doing, I'm like, he like, we need this. I'm like, all right, I'm making phone calls. I'm making connections. Like, and then the second one with him and the uncle, that was it. I was locked in. I wanted to see more. Like, I wanted to see more. So,
0: I really thought that brought a lot of flavor.
1: It did.
0: And this was the second annual?
1: This was the second annual, yes. The first one.
0: The third annual.
1: Yeah.
0: Back again.
1: Mm-hmm.
0: But now you one of the partners.
1: Mm-hmm.
0: We know it's our baby.
1: Mm-hmm.
0: But they let me in, guys. We all three are, you know, we got together and said, I was like, I just want in. I want to be a part of it. I thought it was just something. I love fun. I love crazy. I love all of that stuff. And I noticed that you guys are like that. And I said, you know, I really wanted to be a part of this. And I'm just thankful that I am able to celebrate and have a good time.
1: Yes.
0: It's not easy, guys. It's a lot of moving
1: lot
0: parts.
1: Of mm-hmm.
0: But the good thing is you've been doing it. This is your third year.
1: Mm-hmm.
0: You're pretty much locked into what you know
1: works. Yes.
0: Because your mistakes you made in your first one.
1: Yes.
0: And the mistakes you made in the second one.
1: Mm-hmm.
0: The third one, now you're not going to make a lot of mistakes.
1: No.
0: And that's what a lot of people don't understand. They think mm-hmm. that, well, no, this is, you know, you're doing this, you're doing, but you know, because when you do things and you may have events, because I can tell you, my last event, I already know I'm not going to have 8 people on the show.
1: Right.
0: My last event, I brought Shirley Caesar here.
1: Right.
0: We had eight different groups.
1: Mm-hmm.
0: And we didn't get out there till almost 12 midnight.
1: Right.
0: So, you know, certain things you just gotta, even though they was great groups,
1: mm-hmm.
0: but I wouldn't do it the next time. I would do maybe 4.
1: Right.
0: So I'm sure you learn from your mistakes
1: mm-hmm.
0: as well. But now what we did, we're taking it to the next level.
3: Yes, Lord.
0: We're going to the Belize. We got the rooftop.
3: Yep.
1: Mm-hmm.
0: We got all 3 floors, guys.
1: Yeah.
0: It's going to be amazing. It's going to be an awesome, awesome, awesome event. So you guys have to be there.
1: Yes.
0: So please tell us who's going to be, what are some of the artists and some of the things. We already know we got a moon bounce. Now, who's getting on a moon bounce real quick?
1: Whole Live.
3: No, Whole Live going to be watching from the sideline with my popcorn and my champagne.
1: He was like, go ahead, baby. Go ahead, girl. Stay
3: in there. I'm going to have a squirt gun with baby oil in it.
1: Oil the whole bottom with a bouncy.
3: Yes,
1: oh
3: Lord.
1: Oh, my gosh.
0: Now, that sounds like it's going to be dangerous.
1: You're
0: going
1: to put some balloons and stuff in there for them to toss
3: Lord.
1: Around.
0: That's going to be cute. So who's going to be on the ticket?
1: So we have, so far, we have Magic Trick is one of the artists. He's been doing a lot, and he's been doing really good.
0: Yeah, shout out to Magic Trick.
1: Like, his dad wrote some songs for Snoop. So, you know, he's connected to Snoop, and I'm like,
0: He's adorable.
1: He is.
3: One
1: he
3: step
1: is.
3: At a time. Yeah, let the ring do his job.
1: Yeah, I got to slow it down. Y'all know me. I'm very proactive.
3: We on the way.
1: But we also have Johnny Blaze.
0: Shout out to Johnny Blaze.
1: We have from Baddies USA, and she was on what was her name?
3: Jocelyn
1: Hernandez show.
0: Okay,
1: The girl.
3: That's one of my other babies, right there.
1: Yeah. So we have
3: I don't understand nothing she's saying. You know that?
1: To Puerto Rican pizzas, I'm gonna
3: get my
1: Yes. So we got Miss Kanaya. She was on Jocelyn's show, and she is a part of the Baddies USA. Kanaya, she just dropped that she can rap now. I'm like, okay, Kanaya. But she's fly. She loves Baltimore, like loves us.
0: Okay.
1: So like when her manager heard, like we said in Players Ball and we wanted her to come, she was like, I'm going to do whatever they want me to do. So she loves us. She loves the city.
3: And we love her right back.
1: We love her. She's a beautiful girl. Well, woman, I ain't going to call her girl. She's beautiful. And then we have like the Party Crashers. They're coming.
0: Oh, my
3: Party Crashers in the house.
1: Listen, they dress up.
0: I love them guys.
1: Like Jerome. They dress up like what's the police officer?
0: Jerome, police officer.
1: The police officer from
0: Martin.
1: You know, Martin.
0: Police officer.
1: They do him.
3: Oh, Otis.
1: Otis.
0: Otis.
1: They do all of them. Yes. So, and they come on them little scooters that roll around. So they going to roll up in that deep. They got cars. We got the cars, old school cars.
0: Yes.
1: Man,
3: and we're still adding people to the, playlist.
1: We got the Money Takers.
3: Just stay tuned.
1: Be, one of the performers too.
0: Okay. So. Well, one of the performers I know is sitting in here with us.
1: Yes.
3: Hola. Oh,
0: he can take. He can handle it by himself.
1: He
0: really.
1: Could.
0: Because that show you did last year, yo. You get a 10 plus on it.
3: Thank you very much.
1: Very
0: so
1: good.
0: I know, are you going to be performing on this show?
3: Absolutely, positively,
0: Talk
3: baby.
0: Talk to me then, brother.
3: Oh, yeah. See, I got something grand.
0: Something grand.
3: Planned. And let's just say the sparks will light up the sky.
0: So Ho, can I put you on the spot for a minute?
3: Put me on the spot?
0: Yeah, bro. Can
3: baby,
0: I just
3: I
0: put
3: am
0: you
3: the
0: on
3: spot.
0: The...
3: Grown man, diamond chain attachment. Drifting designer, said ain't nobody f***ing with this vibe, yeah. Wrist glow, that's expensive time. When I'm in your city, I skip the line.
2: I'm from a place you can't walk at night. Unless you're from that side, you might just lose your life.
3: Yeah, that's soul, baby.
1: That's him, that's him,
3: that's
1: people
3: out there in radio land, your knees should be quivering right now, ladies.
1: Yes, that was here
3: if
1: I
3: they
1: go.
3: They ain't quivering, babies. Something wrong with your knees. Mm-hmm. You need some soul. Good God.
0: So come on, y'all. We're going to close it out, but tell us how we can get tickets, how we can follow you on your social media, how we can be a part of, how people can come out and be a part of on August the 14th. So give me the last information on it.
1: All right. So on Eventbrite, if you go on Eventbrite, it is not a lot of tickets left. So please get them as soon as you can on Eventbrite on the third annual Be More Careful Players Ball. As soon as you type it in, it's going to come up because it's the only Players Ball. It ain't no other. Or you can also call 443-310-3855 to get tickets. I'll send you the link. And you can DM us to get tickets. So you can DM The Real K-Sal. You can DM Ho Live. And y'all know the rest of him. Or Shakir Avion. Because it's going to be more at the door. It's going to be way more at the door. So the price
3: thank
1: you get right now. And then we do have a cutoff, so it is a venue. So we have a cutoff, so you will be out there outside in the platforms and them afros. Better get them tickets now because last year we was packed, and
3: this year we gonna be
1: we gonna be ridiculous.
0: Double packed because we got the rooftop,
1: right?
0: Guys.
1: We gonna be
3: we gotta make up a word.
1: We gonna be it's gonna be a movie in
3: we
1: there.
3: Gonna
1: okay,
3: be more packed this
0: so
3: year.
0: I just come on out. Again, give me both of your social media so I can we can follow you guys and support what you're doing.
1: Okay, you can follow me at Shakir Avion, S-H-A-K-I-A-I-V-E-O-N, or you can just Be More Careful Players Ball. All one word. Be More Careful Players Ball. You'll find me.
0: Awesome.
3: And I am the one and only Hold Live. Beep. Y'all know what it says. Find me there. Don't find me nowhere. God, turkey. I hear your voice up on the radio. It's your boy, Hold Live. Beep. 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

0: Welcome back. It's Saturday night. It's Moon Man and the Fun Bunch. Kiki. Justin's still out. He should not take casserole before coming on the air. I told him about that. The lady sees
1: me. I think he is. He didn't text me and tell me he was back. So, yes.
0: Yeah. Okay. Anyway, he's probably on. Yeah, Steve, you know, that castor is not good for you on Saturday nights.
1: You said what's not good for you on Saturday nights?
0: Say that again?
1: You said what's good, not good for you on Saturday nights?
0: Casserole.
1: Oh, casserole. Oh, okay. Yeah, that could pose a problem.
0: Let me ask you a question. What are your thoughts on this midterm thing? Are you hearing anything that makes you feel good about it? Or you got questions on how it may go down?
2: Well, I hear good things about it, you know, with the Democrats, so far, the progress that they've made. However, with the speech that that man made the other night, he's setting us up now to say that something's wrong with it again. The Democrats dominate. He's setting us up now to say that the election was stolen by China for the Democrats.
0: Well, what is the difference in progressive when they say the progressive Democrats is going to destroy the moderate Democrats? What are they running to say progressives? Well, what kind of Democrat are they?
2: I don't know what that means.
0: Neither do I. And I was just wondering, they keep saying the progressive is taking over and all of this and all of that. But you got to remember, those are just news people talking. So,
2: right.
0: You know, you got some going to talk in favor of the Republicans. You know that.
2: Mm-hmm.
0: So I'm just wondering, because they keep saying the far left and the progressive and this and that. And I'll say, what are they talking about?
2: Well, that's what Trump is calling the far left and all that, because he sees himself losing now. He does not want to lose. He does not want the Democrats to take over, because, as you said earlier, they are going to impeach him, or either he's not going to be able to get anything. He's going to be a lame duck and not get anything done.
0: Well, what is he trying to prove about the 2020 election? It's all over. They can't do about it. So why is he still trying to?
2: And he hasn't proven it. The 2020 election was certified. He's just lying, but he don't talk about how, because he lost the election, how he allowed the Proud Boys to tear up the Capitol and then pardon them and pay them.
0: Right. But even, let's just say for conversation's sake, he finds something wrong. Can't do nothing about it now.
2: No.
0: So why spend all this time?
2: That's 6 years ago.
0: Why spend all this time and money? He lost. That's on record. And they can't change that. So I was just wondering, I said, why we spend all that money and time worrying about what happened? He's lost. That's it. And he's just going back and trying to scare people, talking about they're going to investigate people. And I'm saying to myself, unless he knows has something on those people, if they have not done anything wrong, let him investigate. What are you going to find out if they haven't done anything wrong?
3: I just looked up the term progressive Democrat, and it says a progressive Democrat is a member of the Democratic Party who belongs to its left wing. They advocate for systematic reforms aimed at addressing economic inequality, corporate influence, and civil rights. It says progressive Democrats generally campaign on the following policies: universal health care, economic equity, climate action, and social justice.
2: I got it too. Everything that he's against, that's what they're for.
0: Yeah, this is more of a younger, new idea. People ain't going to take no ass, you know. We're going to do what we do. And that's why they call them. Oh, okay. Well, you know, Miss B, what happened to the black guy was running for governor of South Carolina? What happened to him?
2: Well, and nothing happened to him yet because they haven't had the election yet, but he's still hanging strong.
0: He won the primary. He won the primary.
2: Yeah, he did win the primary. Yeah, he won the primary for the Democratic Party.
0: Oh, I didn't know he won. Okay.
2: Yeah, he won. And it's looking good for him.
0: And then they talk about Lindsey, how they're building him up and building his sister up to take his place.
2: Yeah, let me tell you one thing about his sister. That his sister, his sister talked about, she went to University of South Carolina and the College of Charleston. The sister does not mention that she has her master's degree from South Carolina State University.
0: Well, you know they're not going to say that.
2: Touch her now.
0: Well, what about that old big lip guy on the Senate in South Carolina? What old black guy name?
2: Talking about Tim Scott.
0: Yeah. They talk about he's going to be the leading Democrat. I said, yeah, okay. I don't know why they don't go ahead.
2: Lead Republican. Tim Scott is a Republican.
0: Yeah, I know. I said, why don't
2: they vote him out? A leading Democrat, but he's a Republican.
0: No, a leading Senate.
2: Oh, he is, as of now, he is, because there are only two senators in each state, and he is the leading senator right now.
0: Yeah, but he's the one talking about he loves Mr. Donald Trump.
2: Right.
0: Don't you remember saying, I love you?
2: Yeah,
0: well, you know
2: I love
0: you.
2: Yeah,
0: talking about him. Yeah.
2: But he is the lead senator from South Carolina now.
0: Well.
2: But you see, right now he is. But we don't know what's going to happen when the election come around, because a lot of people that don't look like him don't like him. And the only reason why he's been able to remain in that job, in my opinion, is that he has done exactly what they paid him to do.
0: Well, I heard, I don't know if it's true or not, that he was engaged to someone who did not look like him.
2: He was. He was engaged to somebody that didn't look like him. Proposed to on the beach on his knees.
0: Well, that's one thing against him right there.
2: Right. And the only reason why that person is probably even dealing with him is because he got some money now.
0: Right.
2: Because anytime you go into Congress, you might go in there broke, but you're going to leave out a millionaire.
0: Well, that's true. That's true. Because all of them crooks.
2: Right. When it comes down to it, all of them are. That's why they haven't gotten Trump out yet, because he knew that all of them took something, and he got something on every one of them.
0: That is correct. Well, you know, they said something about it was illegal, something that the Democrats was going to do or have done about receiving some money. What about Cleon, whatever that guy named, giving up $1 million to people to vote for Trump?
2: Elon Musk. And how about Trump receiving that airplane from those people and taking the airplane? But see, let me tell you one thing. That airplane is going to be bad luck to him. That's why he couldn't fly back on it. When he went overseas, he couldn't fly back. He thought it was going to blow it up.
0: That's correct again. Well, all I'm going to say, Ms. B, I had no idea. I've seen some dirty people. But I had no idea they could be this dirty and be in politics and run the country. I never thought. I remember they was telling you if you got bad credit, or if you done something illegal, you can't do this, you can't do that.
2: Uh-huh.
0: You couldn't even vote to vote when you had that.
2: Let me say one thing. They're taking us back to slavery.
0: So,
2: well, like you say, then these young people say, we have arrived, you haven't arrived nowhere. Because as my father used to tell us, if one black person in this country is in trouble, the whole race is in trouble.
0: Yeah, Kiki, you better hurry up and get married, girl. Don't they? They're going to have all the black men back on that boat going back to Africa.
2: Oh, no. In jail.
0: In jail or dead.
2: Uh-huh.
0: But did you hear what
2: Trump said? Because, you know, like some of these people say, oh, well, we have arrived, they better wake up. Because let me tell you one thing, one black person in this country is in trouble, the whole race is in trouble, and we know that.
0: That is correct. And you're not but one paycheck away from being on welfare. A lot of people don't know that. They think, well, I got some money. Yeah. See how long that money going to last.
2: That's right. And the way he's, I mean, he's just literally taking your money. You can't buy a gallon of gas for $5 now.
0: Well, you know what? Something that I've not heard Democrats talking about, and I think that they should. Trump claimed that he destroyed all the Iranian merchandise. They can't fight. The ships, they got no ships. They got no airplane. They got no guns. Well, if they don't have any guns, why did they just kill two Americans, one missing? You know, overall, they got about 10 or 12 of them been killed or more. How are they killing these people if they don't have no ammunition?
2: And listen, how they keep bombing our military bases over in that area if they don't have any ammunition? He's not telling the truth. We better start listening, because that man doesn't tell the truth about anything.
0: Well, that's why you
2: should listen.
0: And he can
2: say anything and expect you to believe
0: it. And a lot of people believe it. Because I was thinking, he claimed that they destroyed him in 1 week. They got no ammunition. He done bum them all up. Well, where are all these rockets coming from? And it's the same thing that he thought. They're not going to have no atomic weapons. Let me tell you something. And I say to our people, and I don't want to involve the church into this, but in the Bible, those people were fighting war for hundreds of years.
2: Ever since biblical times, and they don't mind dying.
0: And that's right. And they're not going to stop. And I don't know why. And I don't know why somebody's going to go over there thinking they're going to take over their land. They're going to take over their the waterways. And they're going to charge tolls over there in somebody else's land.
1: Trump is trying to do everything to be better than Obama, and not just Obama, but Biden as well. So, you know, that's what this is all about. He just wants to go down in history as being one of the greatest presidents of all time. That's why he wants to be put on Mount Rushmore, while he's doing stuff the way that he's doing it, so people can always talk about what he's done for America. He made America great. But no, he did not. He did not make America great. But the stuff, in my opinion, all the stuff that he's doing when it comes down to talking about the voting and all that, it's all a distraction. It's to mobilize his base to focus on the things of the past, like they're relevant now, where they really are irrelevant. But they are just that ignorant to those facts. They just believe that, I mean, every time he talks about something, it's about something in the past. And for the last 2 years, how he going to continue to point the finger at Biden or Obama or any other president outside of himself?
0: Well, because so far he's been having a group of people to believe him. He's just like a pimp. You know how a pimp make ladies go out there and sell a body and bring him the money? Well, that's what Trump has done to the public. A lot of them are allowing him to pimp them. So so they should write a book about a pimp in the White House. That's the book's title. But on the other side of the coin,
2: a crook and a thief and everything else in the White House. We got the worst criminal in the White House ever lived there. And see, Obama is messing his head. Obama's messed his mind up.
0: Yes, he did.
2: Yeah.
0: Yes,
2: he's
0: he did.
2: He's messed in that man's head. Because, I mean, he even got stooped so low as to call it, saying Obama's wife looked like an ape or something that was derogatory. And, I mean, all that's childish.
0: Well,
1: he's childish. He don't know no better. He don't know nothing.
2: No, he
1: better.
2: Knows better. No. He knows better. You can't tell me he doesn't know better. He knows better, but he doesn't care.
1: Okay, well, he doesn't care.
0: Well, I heard a song. I heard a song, "Please Don't Step on My Shoe." Trump has not stepped on the right. Trump has not stepped on the right shoe yet.
2: No, everybody in Congress afraid of him, as I said earlier. He got something on there. All of them took money from their lobbyists or did something, something that they don't want brought out. And he got it all written down on paper on every one of them.
0: Yes, yes. What about this man in front of Congress? He's supposed to make him the attorney general. He was Trump's lawyer. And he had the nerve to say, I'm Trump's lawyer. Now, how could you be Trump's lawyer and run for the attorney
2: general? That's what I'm talking about.
0: And then he caught himself.
2: They're doing all kinds of things illegal.
0: Yeah, and say, I was his lawyer. You see, all these things, they think that that's why they don't want that young group of progressive, as they call them, progressive people to come in. Because
2: they ain't taking that stuff. They're not going to be taking
0: that. Right. That's right. And they're going to speak out and call him out. That is like they're doing now. They're busting him out on this speech the other night. And he got the nerve to want to sue ABC and NBC, talking about they should have carried his speech. And they're going to investigate their license. He can do what he wants, but it's illegal. And
2: it's against the law to do propaganda, spread propaganda. And that's propaganda, what he was doing.
0: Mm-hmm. And when people start picking in the court on all these laws he's broken, that's what I'm saying. The day he leave office, with all the stuff he's done, well, they're coming after him. That's why I say this again. He does not plan on leaving the White House.
2: Now, that's why he's building that bunker under the White House so he can hide out in it.
0: Well, I'm going to say this again. A lot of people don't believe me. You just don't do what he's doing for some other president to come in and enjoy. My common sense tells me that.
1: Well, I don't think we disagree with you on that. I just think the fact that let me speak for myself. I just want to believe that justice and democracy will prevail. That's what I want to believe. I understand,
0: I want to be on everything. I want to be on your side. I agree with you, lady. Mm-hmm. You remember when they had the other civil war? Let me tell you something what Trump's trying to do. And this is my thinking. His ISIS is going to be fighting against the community, and that's what they're going to call another civil war. Because sooner or later...
2: He's fighting against the community. That's his private army. They're fighting against the community right now, killing up people.
0: Sooner or later, they're going to stand up against ISIS. And they're going to come. They're like, ISIS got their guns. They're going to come with their guns. And you're going to see something. Because they're not going to continue their people to do what they're doing. Now, I just heard how they beat people up in these concentration camps. And I use the word concentration camp because that's all they are. Same thing they had over in Germany with the Nazis. That's all it is.
2: Had after World War II in California and all.
0: Bro, how could you put human beings in a camp like that when there's a better way to send them out of the country? If you arrest them, have a trial, and go ahead and put them out of the country, why are you going to stack them up in that cattle? I just can't.
2: Why you gonna put them out of the country? Let me tell you one thing. That's why we can't get no workers now. Because those people work, and they didn't mind working. They worked in the restaurants and everything else, and whatever janitor, whatever job they could to better themselves, they did it. And now he's putting them out of the country. Good health is hard to find.
0: And also, those people are paying taxes.
2: Yes,
0: if you think about all those people, had jobs, was paying taxes, buying gas, paying mortgages, paying rent. Think about that. All what happened to those people's homes? Think about all of that.
1: Know, it's funny you say that because I heard on the news, the news today about when people get been arrested by ICE. Most of them have, not most, but a lot of them have gotten arrested in their cars. You know, and they impound the cars or leave the cars on the side of the road, and it could be the only car that the family have, but they don't even know where the cars are. They can't get the cars. This administration is doing things so illegally and so unethical.
0: Inhuman, yeah.
1: Yeah, like they just don't care. And I don't understand how people can stand for it. It baffles me.
0: Well, I want all of you to think about this for a moment. If they went over to Africa and brought you back in chains, I wouldn't put nothing past them.
2: I wouldn't put nothing past him either.
0: So I'm not, I hate to see this, but I'm just so sorry that there are people still that way now. And I'm not saying all of them that way, but there's a lot of them that way.
1: Right. I agree with you, Mom. It's really sad when you think about it. And when you think about it, it's sad. When you hear something or see something on the news that validates things that you've heard to know that those things are real and true, it's just heart-wrenching, because that's not how you treat people in general. Like, and it's just these people don't care. And what gets me is that all of these people, these ICE people, they have families. You have families. If this is done to your family, what are you going to do?
0: And that brings me back to the mask that make me break.
1: Well, we got to take a break. We got to take a break. When we come back, we'll finish the conversation about masks. If you want to be a part of the conversation, give us a call at 1-800-450-7873. The Woman in the Bumba.
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0: bad. It's better than that. It's better than that. It's Moon Man, Kiki, and of course, Miss B and Lady C. I don't know what happened to Jesse. I guess he went to get some of that brown liquor. Now, you know something. While we were in the break, well, thank you. I warned you about taking Castor before coming on the show.
1: Hey, man, listen, hey, ain't nothing wrong. The bathroom is your friend. Ain't that right? The bathroom.
0: But you know what I just saw? Lady C, you and Miss B and Kiki, you know what I just saw? I thought if I was the head of this network, I'd fire the program director. What came up while we was in the here's what came up when we was in the break. Newsflash. I shot man in Maine. Now, look, breaking news. How is that breaking news? And they've been talking about that all week. See how people disrespect your thinking and think that you crazy. How is that breaking news? And that's been the talk of the news all week long.
2: That's man. At least they shot another one.
0: See, they just throw anything at people, and they don't notice it. And then that was in Bangor, Maine. Now, on top of that, the man who they shot was not the man who the warrant was after. This man had a social security, and he was working. He was already cleared to stay here in America. So, and then the man who shot him on administrative leave. What good is that? See, this is how I'm trying to explain, but seems like I'm still not getting through. ISIS is nothing but an army belonging to Trump.
2: That's how it's planned, Robbie.
0: And that is for his protection. And I will tell you this, if anybody come after him, they got to come through his army. And he got armies in every state. That's what's scary about him not leaving the White House.
2: And that's why they wearing masks, too.
0: What's on paper don't mean nothing to him, because that's just like when they refused to sign that that bill and they passed it through Congress. He said, I'm going to overturn that. Now, I don't see how he can, and the Congress can just overturn him again, because anything Congress does should be law. That's why he can't allocate no money legally. Congress has to do everything pertaining to money. And when he's talking about he's going to give people this, he's going to give people that, he just telling people that lie. He can't do that.
2: Mm-hmm. I just thought.

0: something about he's got a coin, a Trump coin.
1: So this man, he's been having that.
0: Oh, really?
1: That's how he made his billions of dollars.
0: What about the people who lost money? And he made all his profit. What about the people who lost money and he made all his profit? You don't think sooner or later somebody gonna come after him or he's taking their money?
2: Yeah, and sooner or later that army gonna break down too.
3: Well, you know, the only people buying that merchandise are MAGA people. And so if he has, you know, I mean, like, those people are the ones that have funded Trump and given him the billions of dollars because they're the ones buying that Bitcoin with his little face on it, you know?
1: Well, I think that other investors are buying it too, because when it comes down to it, that's how he became a billionaire, because when it comes down to it, they not looking at just because it's Trump's name on it. They looking at it as a fact of how it could also benefit them.
2: He said he's a billionaire on paper. But y'all don't know, he said he's a billionaire on paper. But let me tell you one thing. Everything can be on paper, but in real life, if he really won, because he owes everybody. If he paid the people he owed, he still wouldn't owe a dime. He wouldn't have a dime.
3: You know, I see people put money in that machine for Bitcoins all the time, but I never see anybody withdraw any money from the Bitcoin machine. That makes me ponder the Bitcoin.
2: I don't even know what
1: Bitcoin
2: is.
1: That's because they're using the machines to make their deposit. You don't get any money out of it. You just use the machines to make your deposit.
3: So how do you retrieve your money that you put in when you're ready to take it out?
1: I guess it's all electronic. It's automatically put into your account or something. I don't know. I don't have an account, but I do know that a couple of people who got scammed were using those machines to put money, you know, thinking that they were investing or buying Bitcoin, and they weren't.
3: Absolutely. I mean, how could you trust such a thing? Like, how could you trust this thing?
1: Go ahead.
2: Well, you can trust those things because you're stupid. You're not thinking. You're putting money in and you can't make no withdrawal. What are you doing? What you're doing is you're just depositing your money in, but it means nothing. He's taking it all. The man is a big thief, and we got to realize that.
1: Mm-hmm. I think some of the accounts, you're right, Ms. B, but some of the accounts are legal, but they are, you know, there are so many scams out here. People don't know, if you don't know what's legal and what's illegal, people think that, you know, they are doing something that's legitimate Bitcoin account. But those machines are set up for some legitimate account, you know, to make deposit for legitimate accounts. But, you know, these scammers out here are divisive. Or is that the
3: right
1: word?
3: That's right. That's right. And, you know, there's listeners here that listen to WOL every week and all week and things, and they have knowledge of the Bitcoin and that. So if they can call in and share what they know so that we can know, you know, a little bit more. Okay? If you have information.
2: I don't know anything about Bitcoin.
0: Well, let me tell you something, Jesse, let me tell you something.
3: Some people know.
0: A lot of people. Still stuck on their cell phone.
1: Mm-hmm.
0: As long as they stuck on their cell phone, they ain't never gonna know nothing. So I don't even worry about that. But let me just say this to you, Justin. This is what's real. When I look at this, is me now. I'm telling you how I feel. My daughter came in yesterday and said I was watching the wrong news.
3: Fox News, huh?
0: But she can't find a way to DC. She tells us I'm watching the wrong news, but she can't find a way to DC. So all I'm just trying to tell you is this, Jesse. You can only do what you know.
1: Mm-hmm.
0: But some of our people do not know that they don't know. And they refuse for you to tell them. They refuse for Ms. B to tell them. They refuse for me to tell them because they look like me. They don't think we're supposed to know.
3: Absolutely.
0: Just because they do research, but they do research with someone who has no knowledge themselves.
1: Mm-hmm.
0: But they sound good. They look good.
3: Mm-hmm.
0: So what people do, this is how we work in America. If you look a certain way, if you smell a certain way, if you dress a certain way, more people are going to listen to you. Now, you don't believe this? Try it. If you ask the average man, now think about this for a moment. You in Philly, and I will show you how you, about the same thing in Philly. But in D.C., if you ask the average man who is about and know anything, you will say, if you had a choice to hang out on streets in D.C., what street would you hang out on? You know the first thing he'll tell you? K Street. Now, why would he say K Street? Would you know, ladies?
4: Because of the night walkers.
0: No. K Street, there's so many workers downtown. All of them come up down K Street for lunch. And you will find some of the most beautiful, well-dressed women in D.C. on K Street. Ask any man.
4: Well, that used to be. Mm-hmm.
0: No, well, I haven't been there in years, but that's how it used to be. Okay. Now, mm-hmm. let me say this thing again. It's the same thing in politics. It's the same thing. By the way, I forgot to mention this. Do you know, I think it was Wednesday, Mrs. Hughes was awarded the key to the city.
2: Oh, yeah. She's
4: wonderful.
0: Say that again.
2: He was telling me about it today. He said he was there. He was saying that Miss Hughes was awarded the key to the city.
1: Oh, yeah. Congratulations, Miss Hughes.
0: Yeah, I wasn't able to make it, but yeah, she was well surrounded. And of course, the owner of Ben Chilibo always was a good friend of Miss Hughes and ours, because that was the last time I spoke with her. She took me in there and cooked me some, she didn't cook it, but she had me serve me some grits and shrimp and grits. I'll never forget that. Ms. Ali, thank you so much. So, it was a nice, nice turnout.
1: Oh, that is so wonderful.
2: Yeah, congratulations, Ms. Hughes. We are also very proud of your accomplishments.
0: No question. Key to the city. That was fantastic. Yeah.
1: Yes.
0: It's nice to be honored, especially with you.
1: We gotta take a break.

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2: 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It was like I got my family back again. We all felt the connection, you know, like that brother and sisterhood.
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4: 1450 WOL.
5: I think this is probably the first time this record has been played on the air and is about to be released. This thing called ABC?
6: Yes.
5: Ladies and gentlemen, would you greet the Jackson 5?
7: Back. It's Saturday night. It's Moon Man and the Fun Bunch. I want to get this out before I forget. Did any of you, I don't know if this is legit or not, but I saw it on Facebook. And see if you can check into this to see if it's correct. Cat Williams went into one of these upscale hotels and they talked down to him and kicked him out because of the way he was dressed. Cat Williams came back a day or so later with about six lawyers, and the owner, or not the owner, but the person who was in charge of the hotel, in a bill of sale where he just purchased that hotel. Did anyone see that, or is there a way you could do research and find out about that?
8: I haven't seen it, but I'll definitely look it up.
7: Yeah,
8: Kiki, quick. Kiki might already looked it up, but we both can look it up.
7: I thought that was so funny if that was the case. They say after he kicked him out, he went and bought the hotel. And you know what happened then? So when he walked back into the city, I can't dress anyway. Mm-hmm. And so he had purchased the hotel. Well, I said, if that was correct, I said, that is so funny how they treat us but do not know what our bank account looks like.
9: Yeah, that's some way to get even right there.
7: Say that again.
9: I said that's some way to get even.
7: But you know something else, though? I just found out now, not back in the day, but now, you can purchase a radio or a TV station so cheap. You'd be surprised how much money it would take to open up. If I wasn't the age that I am, I would go out and try to purchase missing radio stations because they just property just own. If you own anything in America, they respect you more than somebody just working 9 to 5 making a paycheck. If it ain't nothing but a chicken coop, if you own it, you got a title or deed or something. In America, you're well respected. But I don't care how much money you make, how many cars you drive, but if you don't have that property, they don't respect you. Now, don't believe me. Do research on that. A homeowner. I know some of you have gotten letters. Miss homeowner, haven't y'all?
10: Yep.
7: And they send you letters every day to try to buy your property.
10: I'll call you.
7: Yeah, we just sold a property up the street for $500,000. You interested? And then when you tell them no, they keep calling you. And I just say, well, this is a family home. Something happened to me, it goes to the family. So So I try to tell a lot of people, if it ain't nothing but a chicken coop, buy something with your name on it.
10: Mm-hmm.
7: You'd be surprised how they respect you. But a lot of these singers, comedians, and all of that, They go out there and spend up their money looking good, buying all these jewelry and diamond rings and these big old cars. And in the end, you find out they got nothing in the bank. They got no insurance. And I'm just saying, I can't see you making all that money. It's like when a couple of singers died, Southern Soul singers. And come to find out when he died, and he was making $12,000 a night. How can you not have insurance? You're making $12,000 a night. So I try to tell a lot of people, buy something. There ain't nobody cheap. It's not to be no fancy house. Just buy something. But I thought that was kind of strange when I saw that on Facebook. Because, you know, you see things on Facebook, you don't have to believe it all the time, you know, because they put anything on Facebook. Yeah, so when I saw that, they said they kicked Cat Williams out the hotel and he came back and bought it. I said, well, that sounds like Cat would do that too. But if he got that kind of money, boy, I said, that's fantastic.
6: Well, he got money. I think he has money.
7: Well, I believe he got money, sure. Mm-hmm. So, you know what would be nice, though? You get your Cat Williams, your Kevin Harts, all these comedians got all these dollars, supposed to have all these dollars, and combine and buy a city for your people. Allow them to be able to come in and build homes, inexpensive. They can be properly built, but you have to pay all that high interest rate and all that.
6: Right.
7: Oprah could invest in that. Tyler Perry could invest in that. You know, come together like they did with Wall Street.
6: But see, the only thing moving about that is they're going to have a private army surrounding that city because the white folks will burn it down or destroy it as soon as they see they're making progress.
7: Why can't we have our own security?
6: That's what I said. We got to have it surrounded by our own security.
7: Right. Well, we can do that.
11: We can have it all. We did it before. We can do it again. Hey, Moon, I looked it up. It says that story is made up. It's not true.
7: Oh, okay. I thought it was funny if it was true. Yeah, okay. Well, that's good. Cause like I said, they put everything on Facebook.
9: You know, Moon Man and Fun Bunch, these entertainers, these big-time entertainers. Huh?
7: Tomorrow, you can see where Jeff got married. On Facebook.
9: That'll be the day.
11: To Dion in Atlanta.
9: Day. Oh, well, you know, hey, look. Huh?
7: But you know something, though? After working in Philly, I find that Philly has a lot of beautiful ladies in Philly. But when I first went to Philly, I thought the women were so ugly. Now, this is the truth, because where I was, looked like everything came down the street was ugly. And I said, those women were so ugly, they had a beauty contest and a man won. That's how ugly the women were.
9: Come on, Moon, you know, you're not far from the truth. I mean, there's other cities with much more gorgeous sisters than them than Philly. So I'll just put it that way.
7: Mm-hmm. Well, Philly has its share because I've seen them. So when I first visited Philly, I didn't know a whole lot about Philly, but the area that I was in, and I saw more pregnant women than I did, because I saw a lady had a baby. These strollers got put three in a stroller, a stroller, is that what you call them? She had three babies in the stroller and two walking behind her, and she was 21 months pregnant the way she looked.
9: It's a rough, you know, it's kind of rough in the city, so it'd be like that sometimes. But I wanted to make a point on the last,
7: Go ahead.
9: I want to make a point on the last topic real quick. When you have these big-time entertainers such as Jay-Z and Beyonce, and then you have also athletes that make, astronomical amounts of money, right? But they don't have anything in the city where they play ball or where they come from. Like, for instance, a recreation center in the name of Allen Iverson. We don't have that here. We don't have anything. And Charles Barkley Center here, he used to play here too. There's no names. There's nothing these guys build for the community. And Jay-Z and Beyonce and the likes of them, they don't have the idea.
7: Hold on, Justice. Where is Iverson from?
9: He played ball. He started out in Virginia. There ain't even one in Virginia.
7: Justice, that's where he's supposed to build at, not in Philly. He worked in Philly. He don't own Philly nothing. Philly paid him to do a job there. If he could invest where you came from, that's real.
9: None of them tend to do that. There's a very few that do things like that. Very few.
11: That's not true, Justice, because Kevin Durant just bought Six Flags here in Maryland, and that's where he's from. And he plays for who? He don't play for no D.C. Basketball team.
10: That's right.
9: Okay, that's good. Like I say, it's a few that have. You're not going to name more than not that have done things like that. It'll be less.
11: Justice, I think what happens is a lot of them do community-based things, like giving back to children in the state that they play for. But for the most part, if they're going to build anything, they're going to build it where they're from. That's just like Obama. He didn't build a museum here. He built a museum in Chicago.
9: LeBron James built a school in Cleveland where he's from. So I understand those things. But if you represented a city and got us to the championship and everything, and the city falls in love with you and be like, no matter what you do, you know, you're our guy. We love you, Allen Iverson. Then give us a community center. That's all I'm saying.
10: No, it doesn't work like that, Justin. It does not work like that.
9: Okay, all right, fine. How about those big
11: hold
9: time?
11: Hold on, Justice. Hold on. Go ahead, Mom.
7: You should want to know, Justice. You should listen to find out why. First of all, they have a marketing strategy department. They tell them where to spend their money. That's number one. Number two, it's like they have these benefits. Or they invest, I'm going to say benefit. No. Nonprofit organization. Those people are marketing you and managing you. They tell you where to put your money because of the brand that they're trying to promote on you to make you more money. Now, let me just say this to you again. When you got some of the players, I said some, maybe lack Philly, and decide to make Philly their home for the rest of the duration. Now, they will invest in Philly, just like Ray Lewis bought interest in the Baltimore Ravens. And he's from Florida. He decided to make Baltimore his home. So he bought, not necessarily, no, let me rephrase that. He don't have to live here just to have a business here. But he was smart enough to at least purchase interest in the Baltimore Ravens because he played with them. But he's getting something out of it. He's not just giving no money away. Now, I have not heard, wait a minute, I've not heard Ray Lewis building a Ray Lewis Center here. Or I never heard of Michael Jordan building a Michael Jordan Center. But I'm just saying,
9: That's my point. But here's the last point. My last point, Moon Man, please, if you don't mind. No, go ahead. All right, go ahead. I'll stop.
7: No, you go ahead.
9: All right, fine. Thank you. Now, my last point is, like, people who make all these billionaire, whatever it is, they can open up grocery stores in all of the cities in America. They got all this money to invest to get back when people start spending the money, they'll make money as well. So they have the money to spend to make grocery stores and hospitals and things like that. But they're not doing that. They can put their money together. Let's build a hospital or let's build a new grocery store. The Jay-Z Beyonce grocery store. I mean, come on.
7: Okay, well, let's like Taylor Swift and the boy with what's it called? Who came in the Madison Square Garden, got married, and had all them crazy ass people spending all that money just to see her get married. Actually, she could build something in New York. You see what I'm talking about? You see, Justin, you got to be honest. Everybody has an opinion on where they want to live. And even...
11: We got to take a break. When we come back, we'll get right back to it. Kiki!

0: talking about getting Moon Man as a fun bunch. Justin, I have a question for you. Barry Gordon made billions of dollars in Detroit. Is there a development of Barry Gordon development in Detroit? Will he build any homes in Detroit? All of these artists made a lot of money. You have to look at what you're saying. It would be nice if there was an organization or someone could pull, just like I said about getting donations from all these artists. Your so-called leaders have never gone to any of these big-time football players making millions of dollars a year to ask them to get involved with building nothing and to put up $1 million. Not one of your so-called leaders. You know why? Because they're so busy getting something for themselves. Now, I want you to think about this. You mentioned all these players, like your Michael Jordan, like your the boy in Los Angeles, the one that you say you retired. All these big-time players making all these billions of dollars. It's like you got a player like the boy even the guy in Baltimore making $250 million. Do you know $1 million is not going to hurt that guy? Because if not, he got to give it to the tax man. So what I'm just saying, you got your so-called leaders on the radio and TV every day. Every time you see an accident at some place, you see them there. But how many of them do you see trying to come together with an idea to draw people together to build something for your community? Now, if you're talking about a march, oh, yeah, they'll call people together to come to do a march. And I'm a firm believer. I could be wrong, but for the next few months, they're going to be calling for another march. That's just how your people are, Jesse. And you know something? They can wear out the tennis shoes. And when they leave, ain't nothing going to change.
1: Amen. Well,
0: now, don't take my word for it. I feel. Remember last week on the radio, I said, no, and I'm not trying to be smart, I don't wish nobody no bad luck. But didn't I tell you, I think God got something going on last week?
1: Yes, you did.
0: And I wasn't talking about Lindsay. I didn't know that. But like I had a feeling something was going to change last week. So all I'm saying to you, Justin, sometimes we have to think and then use our own, not Mr. Bobo common sense, but our own common sense and think things through. Sometimes I wake up 4 o'clock in the morning thinking about things. I wrote something the other day and it didn't work. And I woke up that morning, and I couldn't understand why it didn't work. And it was so simple. I put the thing in the wrong paragraph. That's why it didn't work. I was trying to hook up some equipment in my office today, some video equipment. I sat there from 1 o'clock to 5 o'clock. And guess what was missing?
1: What?
0: Just one little adapter. And you know where it was? Right next to my computer. So you see how long it took me to find out what I didn't know? 5 hours. And all I had to do was to look around. But I didn't do that because it was too simple. I took down boxes and turned boxes over looking for what has to try to connect something. And all I needed was an adapter with a female on both ends. Right there beside me. So when you go through all these things, Justin, sometimes it'll make you think or ask questions. I started to call Lady C up the other day to ask Lady C about something. And I know she was at work. And I thought about, well, why I'm going to bother her when I should try to find out how to do this myself. Now, it took me 3 or 4 hours later, but I figured it out. So sometimes we're too impatient. I know people are going to business, and if they don't make money in 6 to 8 months, they close down. Lady C, you know, we went to Silver Spring with that line dance. It took us 3 years before we could even make a break even to pay the rent.
1: Yep. It
0: took us three years.
1: Yep.
0: We spend money out of our pocket every week, every month, Took us 3 years. So what I'm just saying, you know, winners don't quit and quitters don't win.
2: Right.
0: See, because I've had people ask me so many times, why haven't you done this movement? Why haven't you done that? That's not where my head is. You should write a book. You should do that. Guys want me to do a movie, want me to do a documentary. All that is true. I got a lot of knowledge, but that's not where my head is. And they say, oh, man, you're stupid. Do you know you could write this book and blah, blah, blah? Yeah, maybe I could. But then I could write a book and maybe may say the wrong thing. Then maybe I'll be missing. You got to think about this reason. You got to read. You got to figure out why people choose not to do things. You got to know when to hold and know when to fold. So I try to share this with a lot of my younger brothers because what I have not done and could do, I would like for them to take the torch and move forward. But they just don't have that mindset. And I understand because they don't see what I see through my eyes. They don't see through their eyes. So if there's a train running, why would you want to invent a new train when a train already running? I just don't understand it. So I just say, well, you know what? You got to let a fool bump his own head.
1: Mm-hmm.
0: And I've heard people say, I like to make some extra money. Do you know the fastest way to make some real money is to get into the advertising business? People don't know that. Man, you get into advertising, you can make all the money you want. And then you can don't make a penny if you're not a hustler. And when I say hustler, I mean if you don't like to go knock on doors. I've seen people come through my neighborhood, you know, they're selling these books. What do you call them, the Watchtower, High Tower? What do you call those people that come knock on the door all the time?
1: They're Jehovah's Witnesses.
0: Yeah, they come off to your neighborhood and knock it on doors.
1: Mm-hmm.
0: So those people, they don't give up. They'll knock on your door. I don't care if it's Sunday morning, Saturday night, and try to convince you. And they'll do that.
2: Be three or four or five of them at a time.
0: Right, and I talk to a lot of people say, I don't have a job. You can make a job. Anybody hire you, if you can go out and bring some money into their company.
1: Mm-hmm.
0: And then you can work for yourself. You can get up when you get ready, go to bed when you get ready. You don't have to answer to nobody. I know I was talking to one lady in sales in Philadelphia. This lady told me that I could be lying, and she's a gospel lady. She said she was making, I believe, her income was $250,000. Something like that. But she had to bring the company. No, it was $150,000, something like that. But she had to bring the company $600,000 worth of advertising every year. And she was making her goal. She had to sell that much advertising to keep her job. Mm. And she was happy with making $150,000 a year. Now, there may be a lot of people making that and more, but I don't know nobody that I associate with that making those $250,000 a year working 9 to 5. There may be some, I'm just saying there's not. But I know a whole lot of them only making $20, $15, and $20 an hour. I know a whole lot of them. So all I'm just saying,
1: a lot of people making $250,000 a year now too.
0: Well, they could be, but not. I'm saying I don't know a lot of them.
1: Oh, okay.
0: Because I'm saying I'm looking at working people making $20, $25 an hour. That's all I'm saying. And but they're working. They got one of these white collar jobs. But I know a lot of people. I know a lot of people work for the city. A lot of people work the mail. You know, they're doing regular jobs.
1: A lot of people in the IT industry make a whole lot of money. They make stupid money.
0: Well, that's what I'm saying. A whole different ballgame, but it's not a whole lot of us doing that. But I'm going to say this to you again. If you don't have nothing, you can do something to make something. That's all I'm saying.
1: Mm-hmm. You're correct.
0: You don't have to worry, try to make. Let me say this to you. You don't need a lot of money if you live a normal life. But if you live above your means, above your income, then that's when you create all these debts and all these debts. Because I've been there before. I had all kind of credit cards. Man, when I got behind with them credit cards and all the interest and stuff like that. So one day, my wife said to me, she said, you know what? Money ain't never going to stay with a fool. Until you get rid of them credit cards, you're never going to see your bank account grow.
1: And that's the truth.
0: Trust me. When I got rid of all those credit cards, man, I keep two, one credit card and one debit. That's all I need. And if no money is on that debit, I can't spend it. That's just how it works. And until you wake up and stop buying things that you don't need, start going to see Beyonce and paying $500 for a 45-minute show. Janet's one lady said she paid, I think she said $400 to see Janet Jackson. These were 300 in Baltimore. Oh, here's something else was in the news, and this was in the local news. Baltimore is the second most stressful city in the whole United States. Are you aware of that? TP, are you
1: You said Baltimore's what?
3: Stressful.
0: They said Baltimore is the number two most stressful city in the United States.
1: Probably is. I can believe that.
3: Mm-hmm. Yep. I would believe it.
0: But then ask yourself, why you
1: believe it?
0: But ask yourself, why are you so stressful?
3: I don't live in Baltimore, so it ain't talking about me.
1: Me neither. I live in the South, so it ain't talking about me. But I can understand why it is stressful.
0: Well, yeah, but I mean, when they say Baltimore, they always talk about Metro, you know.
3: They always talking about what?
0: They always talking about Metro.
3: Oh.
0: You just like D.C. When people say D.C., they talk about Prince George's County. They talk about Carroll County. They're talking about
1: Montgomery County.
0: What?
3: No. Baltimore is separate from the DMV now.
0: Say that again.
3: Baltimore is separate from the DMV.
0: Yeah. No, I didn't say when you're talking about DC. I said you're talking about the DC Metro. You're talking about Prince George's. You know.
3: Yeah. The DMV. Yes.
0: Yeah.
3: Northern Virginia. Yes.
0: Yeah, right. Because even when people market D.C., they don't say D.C. population, because D.C. population in the moon is 700,000. But when you take the metro D.C., it's 6-point-something million.
3: Oh, yes, wait a minute.
4: All right, we got to take a break. When we come back, we got the Brass Pack ready. We're going to get them. Say who you are. 1-800-450-7876. 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
0: Welcome back. It's Boom Man and the Fun Bunch. Here's something I did not know, Ms. B. I did not know the president could fire the election assistant commissioner chip person. I didn't know he could do that.
1: Well, he does what he wants to do. You see, he creates his own powers.
0: But I should think all these stuff should be illegal. And that's one thing I think is going to come back on him. When
1: illegal because elections and stuff, most of them belong to the state. He can't interfere with the state. The state has governors.
0: That is correct. He can't control the state. Because that's how I can't see how he can say that elections is a fraud, because the states control their own election. He has no control over that. So, but he's trying to figure out some way, because how do you fire the election assistant commissioner chairperson? I don't understand that. What I got to do is, what have they done wrong?
3: Again, in my opinion, he is trying to motivate his base, and he's throwing all of that false information out there to get them to be ready to fight back if things don't go the way that he wants them to go.
1: Well, then. That's right. And it doesn't take a genius to know that either. But a lot of people will fail to realize that because they love him so much until, you know, they believe anything he says. He can tell you it's snowing outside and it's 100 degrees. And they'll believe it. Oh, get the shovel. We got to dig ourselves out.
0: And he does it with that hand, moving that hand. With that orange
1: small color. Hands. He got the smallest hands any man I ever seen in my life.
7: When he moves his hands like that, that means he ain't telling the truth. Even harder.
0: I told you that man with the Antichrist, y'all don't believe me.
3: I heard somebody on the radio say that. But look.
1: I don't give him that much credit.
3: But look, before we go any further, Justice, you got your black facts, and then we're going to go to Kiki and see if she got something she want to talk about besides her getting married.
7: Justice, right. I'm creating my flyer now.
3: Okay. All right, girl. Multitask. I know that's right. All right, Justice, you ready?
2: Okay. I'm ready.
3: All right.
2: It is now time. It is
0: okay,
2: now
0: Teddy.
2: Time for a Moon Man.
0: Okay, Teddy. Go ahead, Teddy.
2: Okay, here we go. It is now time for a black. I keep hearing people talking. All right, I'm going to try it one more time. It is now time for a Black History Moment. This segment is going to be called Outstanding Facts of Negro Progress. William Grant Steele won first prize in an international competition for the theme song of the New York World Fair in 1939 and 1940. The theme song was played several times daily to millions. Philip Duke Schuller of New York City in a Young People's Contest in 1946 for the best musical competition in the Two Americas offered by the Detroit Symphony Orchestra won first prize with her Rumpelstiltskin and the second prize with Manhattan Nocturne. Armed Forces, the ration of Negroes inducted into the armed forces during World War II was 10.7 or more than 1% higher than the white. Negroes were 1,154,720. There were 8,600 Negro officers, including one brigadier general. 206,512 served in the Pacific, 225,367 in Europe and in North Africa, and 23,892 in China, India, and Burma. 81 aviators won the Distinguished Flying Cross, America's second highest decoration for valor in World War II. The first was Captain Charles B. Hall, who shot down a German P-40 Warhawk in Italy in 1943. Chief Petty Officer Graham W. Jackson was credited with being the individual who sold the highest number of war bonds in World War II, or a total of 2 million. A skilled pianist and accordionist, he was very popular at bond rallies. He was given 6 Treasury Awards and appeared in several concerts at the White House. 3 Negroes won the Congressional Medal of Honor, America's highest decoration in the Korean War. They are Pacific William Thompson and Sergeant Cornelius Charleston, both of New York City, and William R. Charette, Navy Hospital Corpsman of Ludington, Michigan. They are the first to receive this honor since the Spanish-American War due to the color discrimination in the award. On this date or close to, in 1899, L.C. Bailey is issued a patent for the folding bed. In 1979, in her second cabinet-level appointment, Patricia Roberts Harris is named Secretary of the United States Department of Health and Human Services. In 1967, the first National Conference of Black Power opens in Newark, New Jersey. There's more that I wanted to say about that, but that's for another date now. In 1896, Mary Church Terrell founds the National Association of Colored Women in Washington, D.C. In 1939, Jane Boland is appointed to the Domestic Relations Court, becoming the first female African-American judge. In 1868, the 14th Amendment is ratified, granting citizenship to Black Americans. And finally, in 1925, operatic soprano Adelaide Addison is born in New York City, and that was a Black History Moment with Moon Man and the Fun Bunch on WOL DC News, where information is power.
0: Thank you, thank you, thank you, thank you, thank you. Good job, Jessica.
3: That was great, you know,
0: I was just watching something, and I want to ask this question again. And I keep jumping on this because I watch TV a lot. And I see so many commercials cost hundreds of thousands of dollars. And I ask myself, if people keep talking about nobody watch TV, why they have so many commercials on TV? I can't get past that. And I can't get past how somebody say to me, nobody watch TV or nobody listen to radio. Now, these people, reputable people, these major corporations, they so dumb that they put their commercials on TV and nobody watches it. It just don't make sense to me. I just don't understand. How can somebody say? Now, they could say, I chose not to watch it because too many commercials. Or I chose not to watch it because I don't have one. Well, I chose not to watch because I don't have the time. But just don't say nobody watches it, because every 10 minutes, and I count them, 8 to 10 commercials, and they charge into the thousands for them.
2: Mm-hmm. You know, commercials are very effective. You know, I mean, you watch them repetitiously during the break of the show you're watching, and then I see sometimes they'll play the commercial twice. And if you see it again, right, then you're going to have that on your mind more. So, you know, there's cases where there's strategy involved in the commercials and trying to get you to buy something.
0: And I agree with you there, Justin, but our people, I think, say the wrong thing to other people. Maybe they don't know that they need to be able to see what's going on and get other opinion rather than one opinion. Now, and I say this again, my daughter walked in and said, what you watching? I said, CNN, you watching the wrong news. She's never been through no hardship. She wasn't even born back then. But she's going to tell me I'm watching the wrong news. See, they don't know that they don't know. They don't know why I watch and listen. I'm not saying that I believe, but at least I like to hear both sides, and then I use my own common sense to decide what works for me. That's the way I think.
2: If I do like, two more.
0: Looks like Rachel Meadows came on and talking about a news flash. And this news been on all week long. How is a news flash? So what I'm just saying, when I hear these things don't make sense to me, I challenge it even within myself. And I say, you know, that's the dumbest thing I ever heard. Something you've been talking about, everybody talked about it all week long. You're talking about it like it's just first time you've seen this. Well, maybe she hasn't been to work all week. But I mean, I listen, I question almost everything to make certain I get good understanding on how I should think. So I talk to a lot of friends, and then I have a buddy. He drives cab, and in his cab, he got news, the news channel playing. He listens all the time, even while he's working. So you got some people up on what's really going on, or you got some people just don't know what's going on, but they want you to think that they know. I'm not saying all of them, but I can't understand how, even if you do not watch it, I wouldn't tell nobody that don't nobody watch it. That's just me. I wouldn't tell that to nobody.
2: What did your daughter recommend? What news source did your daughter recommend you get news from?
0: One of those crazy podcasts.
2: A podcast?
0: And something on YouTube, yeah.
2: Well, name that, because I want to know what it is. Do you know what it was?
0: I wasn't even interested, because I got YouTube, I got smart TV, I got dumb TV, I got antenna TV, any kind of TV you can name, I got hooked up. I got radio, I got cell phone, I got pad. I try to listen to every little bit of everything. I listen to news out of Philadelphia. I listen to news out of Washington. I went and got me an antenna where I could get Washington news.
2: So if your daughter recommend you listen to something else, would you take her up on it?
0: Nope.
2: Okay.
0: Because I know how she talk. I know how she think. She live in a world. My daughter live in a world that don't exist. Because she'll tell you that man came from some strange place out of another planet. So
2: we supposed to be talking about something like that, and the caller never called back because, you know, there's a divide here going on with black men and women. It's some kind of a problem here, and we need to talk about it sometimes.
0: You see, I'm not going to waste my time talking about something to mislead somebody from what I feel about what I don't want to do. For an example, one of the things that makes so much sense to me, more so than evolution. Now, this wouldn't make sense to me. I'm not saying I'm right, but this makes more sense to me what scientists say, how man was created. Now, there was a man in Philadelphia. He was a minister. He was back with the, what do you call them there? The Black Cowboys, whatever you call them. He's a member of that. And I used to go to his house. And he said, Moon, do you know where man came from?
8: So do you know where man came from?
9: Yeah, his mama.
8: Everybody say where you are. 1-800-450-7876. You listen to Moon Man in the Fun Bunny. Now if there's a smile
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0: night. It's Saturday night. It's Saturday night. It's Moon Man and the Fun Bunch. You know, I just saw something. Trump is so dumb till he's suing himself. Trump said, I'm suing myself. You ever heard of such? He's suing himself. But let me get back to what we were talking about before going to the break. Now, I want you to understand this, and I want y'all to listen with an open mind. I'm not saying this is correct, but I'm saying this is something to think about. This needs to have a conversation with some of the smartest people in the world. Now, this man said to me, I said it wrong a moment ago, the creation of man came from a planet of energy. Now, I just want y'all to think about what he said. The creation of man came from a planet of energy. Now, why it makes sense to me, for me to think about it, because you are made of energy. You can't do nothing without energy. The storms, energy. It's got more power than anything. Energy. You can't live without energy. So, to me, that makes a lot of sense. Because there's no other way you can explain to me how man can survive without energy. Did that make any kind of sense to anyone?
1: It's like, you know, it's like your inner G. So, you know, it's somewhere in the Bible it says, well, you're all gods, small letter G. But inside you is inner G, the G that's inside of you. So that's the spirit of the creator, which gives you energy to move and make moves and to do things and to have being.
0: Yes, sir. If you didn't come from a planet of energy, why do you need energy then? I'm saying that you can't function without energy. So
1: that's right.
0: Why would you? Okay. So when the man said your creation came from energy, to me that sounds like more sense to me from the way they say that man was created. And then when man was created, energy, they blow the breath of energy into man's nostrils.
1: Well, that's what I was just saying. It's like your energy. You have an energy that's inside of you that gives you the strength to move, which is the energy, the real energy. So it's two things. It's the energy and the energy. You see what I'm saying? So
0: however you want to word it, Justin, you're good at words. Where did it come from?
1: Series B.
0: That don't answer my question.
1: Well, it does in a sense where if you understood, Sirius B is a planet that can't be seen with the naked eye, but exists next to Sirius A, another planet
0: so
1: that
0: now,
1: you can't
0: so
1: see.
0: Now you wanna add, now you want to add another planet to the planet of energy.
1: Well, the people came from Sirius B to Earth, so that's where the energy from Sirius B transformed it, transcended to another.

0: next planet to the beings on Earth.
1: Yeah, but you back when that dude was punched again.
0: Moment, we've talked about this before. I'm not, like, you know, tripping. There's a planet called the Sirius B, and it's a planet where the people of Africa, you ever heard of a planet called Planet B?
2: I have never heard of a planet called Sirius B. That must be what Justice named in my honor.
0: Well, see, you got to look up the people of Dogon in Africa, and they have a connection to Sirius B, and they say that this is where their ancestors are from, and they draw images and make masks of the people from Sirius B, and they walk around and wear in traditional style the people of Sirius B, and they do different rituals. The people
1: Jeff,
0: of Dogon.
1: Jeff, what kind of bee blow these trees down? What kind of tree turn cars over?
0: It's called a tornado.
1: So what is tornado? Isn't that wind?
0: Absolutely,
1: isn't
0: yeah.
1: Wind?
0: Great.
1: And wind is energy, right?
0: Absolutely.
1: Yeah. All right then. So where's the bee at now?
0: Where's what?
1: Where is the bee at now?
0: Sirius B?
1: If energy is turning the cars over, if the energy is the one blowing trees down, what happens to the bee you're talking about?
0: Oh, Sirius B is still where it is. It's not a problem. It's just that's where the Dogons are from,
1: right.
0: And they say that that's where man comes from. Like you're trying to explain that the man said the people are from energy. Well, this is what the Dogons, they feel the same way you feel.
1: No, I didn't say I felt that way. I said it made me think.
0: Okay, well, I'm going to see a documentary on the Dogons and their relationship to Sirius B, the planet that is next to Sirius A and Sirius C that you can see, but you can't see Sirius B with the naked eye.
1: That's why I don't listen to them crazy podcasts. Them podcasts got you crazy, boy.
0: Okay, sir. You say so. I feel like I've been learning. That's all I can say.
1: Now, how can
3: hey, Moon, he's been learning on a different playing field.
1: Yeah, because it got away from the planet of energy. When energy is, the grass can't grow without energy. Water got energy in it. Everything got energy in it. So I can't understand where the bee come from. Everything got energy. I said energy. I said about no any bee. I said energy.
0: Man came from Sirius B, is according to the Dogons, and that's where
1: okay, hold tight. Is there a Bible called Gold God? I can't get the word out.
2: Dogon.
1: Okay. So you're saying that this
0: tribe of people.
1: So you say that that's how man created, huh?
0: The tribe of the Dogon tribe have marked out the stars and the cosmos, and they're so accurate that the people who are scholars and scientists have agreed with the Dogons that have mapped out the stars for thousands of years before they even tried
1: They should have been the one who wrote the Bible then, shouldn't they?
0: They're related to them, I'm sure. They're related to all of the people who would have a religion of any kind, it's the natural nature of who you are, the spirit that is inside of you.
1: Well, yeah, I'm getting drunk now myself. I need to come over to your bar tonight.
0: At any rate, everybody, you know, you just may want to do some research on the Dogon people, and it'll tell you kind of where Moon Man, maybe the pastor from Philadelphia, got that understanding from, maybe a story from Africa that may, you know, that seems to be relevant and truthful, seems to have a lot of weight to it, according to other scientists and other people who study the
1: I'm not telling you that you're wrong. I just never heard of that before, that's all. All the minister was telling me about the plane of energy. And energy, you can't survive without energy. Nothing can't grow without energy. Cars can't run without energy. Airplane can't fly without energy. Man cannot live without energy. So when he said that man came from a plant of energy, that made more sense to me than other things or other way that people describing how man was created. That's all I'm saying. I don't know who's right and who's wrong. I just gotta look at what makes sense to me and take whatever I believe that works for me. That's all I can say. But what you're saying, you could be right. I've known a lot of.
0: I wasn't taking nothing from you or anything. I was comparing, you know, the Dogons compared to what the man said in Philly that you knew, who was the pastor who said where man came from. And I was just thinking about the Dogons and what they think and how energy comes from the planet Sirius B, and that's where, you know, they came from Sirius B, the planet that you can't see. And then at one point or a certain point, they descended to Earth and began to exist here.
1: Well, yeah, I mean, if that's true, why haven't it been taught more openly?
0: It's not that. It's that you probably would have to be interested in that field. So if you don't have interest
1: Okay, Justin, hold it right there. If ministers, the educators, have this knowledge, they know a lot of people not going to do that research, or they don't know how, or that don't interest them because they don't know that they don't know. Don't you think some of the educators and the ministers should know these things and share it with people rather than having them believe in one way about the Bible and how things are taught?
0: They'd have to be interested and really have an open mind instead of like just have that indoctrinated way of thinking.
1: Let me ask you a question. Are you interested in running for president?
0: if I can get some supporters, I don't mind.
1: No.
4: I know you want
5: 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We got to take a break. Justin for president. Everybody, stay where you are. 1-800-450-7876. 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

0: Welcome back on a Saturday night. Okay, let me say this first.
1: Hey, Moo, before you make your comment, just so you know, after you make your comment, we have a caller.
0: Okay, all right, thank you. Ladies, to you, Ms. B and Kiki, I just want y'all to think about what Jesse just said. But I said how man was created. There was no man on the earth. So, Jesse, how could those African people talk about what you're talking about when I was talking about before creation? See, that's what I didn't understand. If I say man came from the planet of energy, that's the beginning. There was nobody here. So how can these African people look at the stars when there was nobody here? See, that's what got me all confused in how people hear things or how they read things or whatever. And, you know, I'm glad we're not in the studio together. Because you remember, lady, say, I say, if I'm in a studio with people and I'm the smartest one, I leave. So I would be in the studio with what Jesse is saying. I'll be the first one to leave.
2: But, man, you're so, like, so closely related to the Dogon's understanding of where the creation of people came from. It's the same thing. Because
0: that is their opinion.
2: No one was here until they came from serious things.
0: That's the same thing with evolution. Man got their opinion. Now you're saying that they got their opinion. Anyway, we got to call them line. We got to call them. Let's bring our call in later, see?
1: Okay. Hi, caller. What's your name and where you calling from?
3: Hello, Fun Bunch. This is Nkosi from Chicago.
1: Hey, Nkosi.
4: Hey, Nkosi.
3: Happy to be with you guys. Happy to be with you guys again. I was trying not to call in and interrupt your flow, but I had to address the issue that you are currently talking about. Now,
4: okay.
3: 3 years ago, I called in and gave a reference for a book written by a guy from South Carolina that grew up dirt poor in South Carolina. And he ended up writing a book. And this book, along with a couple of other books, explained to us, like when I told you last week, we are the only people, black people, who have had civilizations that lasted thousands of years. It encompasses more than that. The very first calendar that men inherited came from black people in Africa. The origins of the religions of Islam and Christianity came from the spirituality practiced by Africans. The reason we were able to create the first calendar was because we had in our scientific society, we started science, biology, chemistry, physics. We started philosophy. We started culture. The whole world that they are putting in our faces now as if it's theirs is not theirs. We created all of that. And the only way you're going to find out is to educate yourself with the proper sources. And I gave you guys these references 3 years ago. Anyhow, our people had groups of scientists who sat up at night for thousands of years. The same groups, they would train a different group. Once one group died out after, say, 100 years, another group would continue to work, and they recorded their work where they charted the stars. They charted the movement of the heavens and created the very first calendar. Now, the Dogons are a group of people who managed to save some of that information. They managed to save some of that information, and in their religion and culture, they practice it, such as when the river will flow, when the crops can be planted safely or more productively, et cetera. It's a science. Agriculture is a science. We began all of that. No one else. All this credit that's being given to Greek philosophers like Aristotle and Democritus and Plato and Socrates, all of that was stolen knowledge from the universities that were built in Africa. When Alexander, the so-called Great Greek, went over, and later on, I mean, it took thousands of years for these people to do what they did.
2: And they burned down Timbuktu and all the knowledge in there?
3: But they took the books before they did it. And then they say Aristotle wrote 2,000 books in his lifetime, but those were books that were obtained from those libraries. So when we start talking about charting the stars, and Sirius is just like Orion. It's a constellation, more so than a planet. And these constellations appear at certain times during the year. In fact, the pyramids themselves, if you study the culture of pyramids, according to the scientists, they preserve energy. They can preserve light. If you put something in it, it'll preserve it. There are a lot of theories about the pyramids. The Pyramid of Giza is built in the geometric center of the Earth. It has enough power in it to move the Earth from one galaxy to another, or from one sun to another. But you won't know these things. You won't know any of this unless you read the black scholars. The brother, a poor brother from South Carolina, grew up asking questions and wrote a book that covers all of that. And I gave you guys those references 3 years ago, but I bet nobody read them, but probably Justice might have read one of them.
0: Well, you know, what you're doing is very good, and you may not know this, but people with your knowledge is very welcome to discuss this on a continued basis. You can help a lot of people who have not read the book. Some people do not know how to do research. Some just don't have the time. You got to remember, a lot of people work 9 to 5 and get up the next morning and go back to work again. So you have to understand that. And those of you who have that kind of knowledge and you want to share it with the audience, it would be so nice if every week you come on and talk about things like that. That's very important.
2: And those guys mapped out the sky, and then they put pyramids up under their stars, that how they looked up in the top of the sky and decided where the middle of the Earth was right smack dab in Africa in the Egyptian region right there. And so that's the middle of the Earth.
0: Well, you see, if that's what they say, and a lot of people don't know that, you'd be surprised how just your information could help a lot of people. Everybody don't read. A lot of people can't. Even if you read something, you can't understand it. Even myself, I can read things, and I don't understand what I read, but I still read it. So ask me to explain it, I can't, because I did not understand it. So what I'm just saying is this. You have a lot of good information that I think would be helpful is whenever you have the opportunity to call in and share it. I feel comfortable in listening, even if I don't agree or I don't know or I disagree. I still like to listen. And you.
2: Then those people migrated, Moon Man, and then they went to other continents and set up pyramids there where they set up the stars and put pyramids up under those stars in India and in China and even in South Central America and in South America. There's pyramids everywhere based on the cosmos, the way that they're formed and how the people studied the skies.
3: But we spread those pyramids to the rest of the people on this earth.
2: Well, people migrated all over the earth, and they had similar pyramids that looked very closely related to each other.
3: Right. There have been, well, if you study anthropology, you find that the oldest remains of a Homo habilis or a Homo sapien are found in Africa. And they are something like 4 million years old. The last 100,000 years, by that time, there have been like two or three migrations from Africa across the planet. Now, the question remains, was Pangaea in existence when we migrated? Were all of the continents welded together at that time? Because they were at one time before they broke off and separated into like North America or the Americas and Europe and Asia, all commercial at one time.
2: Right.
5: Well, we got to go to commercial anyway.
1: Close your thought. We got to take a break. When we come back, we'll get right back to it. Miss B.
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0: Welcome back. It's a Saturday night. It's Moon Man in the Fun Bunch. Kiki Jessup, of course, is B Lady C. You know, Kosi, one of the things that I'm kind of happy to hear from a lot of our callers, good information, and it would help those of us, or those of you who have a lot of good information, it would help a lot if you call the show and share it with the audience, because a lot of people listen, but they don't call. A lot of people don't have the time to listen, like a lot of us do. So whenever you have the opportunity, you do justice, good research, and there's a whole lot do not make sense to me, even what you're saying. But then some of it makes sense. So we can't worry about what doesn't make sense to whom, but we just got to share it and then use your own common sense to try to figure it out. Now, what you're saying is just fantastic. I mean, this knowledge is always good. So I'd like for all of you to feel free, if you have any kind of information that you think will help not only our people, but anybody. So sometimes when people hear things, they become a much better person or a much nicer person, even your enemy. Maybe he become a much, even maybe become your friend instead of your enemy. So good information always good.
1: Yeah.
0: Go ahead, Don, of course.
2: Oh, go ahead.
3: Zach and then Kosi. Back up to the plate.
2: Did he drop? He must have dropped. And Kosi, are you there?
4: Hello?
3: There he is.
4: I don't know what happened.
2: Okay.
4: I had to call back.
3: Oh, okay.
2: Okay.
3: Well, you're back. Go ahead, and Kosi.
4: That book that I was, the one that I was telling you about, the guy who came from South Carolina, grew up dirt poor, and wrote this book, he was blinded by the Arabs in North Africa because his research was hurting them so bad, letting them know that, letting the world know that they did nothing, that they came over and took over where we had accomplished. So his name was Dr. Chancellor Williams, and his book was The Destruction of Black Civilization. He tells how after we ruled the world for thousands of years without NAFTA, and it's only been a short period of time for what happened to us, if you can believe that. It's only been since about 1300 after Christ that we have been down. But for much longer than that, for 10 times longer than that, we were on top of the world. So his book would be a good reference. And I'm still learning things myself. I'm not going to claim to be an ultimate resource on anything, but there are people who are much more qualified to distribute this type of information than myself. Even though I did teach it in Chicago in my youth, because one of the leaders in Chicago designated me to teach black history, old black, the real black history, before slavery. But there are people better qualified to do this than me, and people who have even written books themselves, did research themselves. One of them, I think, that would probably be able to explain things in a simplified fashion for all of us is Anthony Browder.
0: The woman got the Pope Peter's March.
4: Say that again.
0: Is that the one head of the Pope Peter's March?
4: Probably. He would attend such events.
0: He's kind of a heavy set gentlemen.
4: I haven't seen him myself, but he's from Chicago.
0: I mean, yeah, that may be the same one I'm talking about. He's the one that I think has this organization called the Bull People's my poor people organization or whatever. I kind of hate that gentleman who works with a stick. I've seen him on the news.
4: Yeah. Now, I'll share what I know, but I think he would be more qualified.
0: Mm-hmm. Well, see, that's another thing. Some of the people who are qualified have other agendas.
2: Mm-hmm.
0: See, that's what is missing in our lives. People who maybe have more knowledge or can explain, like you said, but they got other things that they want to do. And that's what slows the whole project down as far as we as a people. We're too divided. And with that knowledge you have, it's very important to our people and our young people to let them know how smart we were and how smart we still are. And the knowledge that we have.
4: That is ever so true. Our potential, what we can do if we were to find out and understand who we really are, what we are really capable of. I mean, look at Iran. Iran came from Senegal and Ethiopia in Africa. One of the migrations that we had that left out and went over there. We went north also, but the Ice Age sent us back to Africa. And the only ones that remained were the Neanderthals. The Neanderthals could take the gold. We couldn't. Homo sapiens couldn't. So we went back to Africa, and some of our next migrations came from Senegal and Ethiopia and went to the area called the Levant, which includes Iran, Palestine, Yemen, and Lebanon. And so we founded civilizations there, but later we mixed them with the Arabs, and the Islamic religion settled in. But they, in Iran particularly, they didn't just adopt all of the Islam or the Arab religion. They kept the black culture that they had. This is why in the war with Israel and the United States, you see, one of the tactics they use is decentralization of government. This is what we use in Africa. When Upper Egypt was under threat, we decentralized and had government set up in other areas of Africa. So they adopted our culture, and this, and look at what they are doing. They holding everybody at bay. This is a country that have no nuke, but is holding two superpowers at bay, based on the culture they inherited from us. Do you know what we could be like if we just knew who we were and exercised who we were in this world? We would need unity, which is the main thing we don't have, but it wouldn't take all of us to stick together.
0: Well, let me ask you a question. Do you think the Iranians are going to stop fighting?
4: They're going to have to be stopped. They're going to have to be stopped. They ain't going to stop. In fact, I'm having my own ideas about this whole thing. Some people are making money off of this, and they don't ever want to stop making money. So the whole thing could be an arrangement where some people are making their money and going to allow Iran to get a little bit too.
0: Well, based on my understanding,
2: Go ahead, Moon.
0: No, I actually, my understanding was there always been wars over there, and there's going to continue to be wars. So that's why I don't think they're going to stop fighting, based on what they're
4: doing. No, I don't either. I don't think it's going to stop either. In fact, it can go two ways. It can stay on the same level of warfare, or it can get much worse. And if it gets much worse, it might involve nuclear arms, or a complete decimation of certain nations.
1: Well, those people over there put out a bounty on our president, and so their whole thing is to get revenge for them killing their Ayatollah.
0: I don't believe they put my bounty out.
2: They ain't do that. And why would they tell us? Did Obama tell us that we had a bounty out for Hassan Hussein? No.
1: No,
2: he just went over there and got him.
1: I was watching some news over there, and they showed where they had the bounty out.
0: Well, they can show all they want. Let me tell you something.
1: Overseas news.
2: So you can read Arabic.
1: No, they had it in English, actually.
2: Let me just say that could have been propaganda then.
5: Hold tight. You know, when you throw mud on the wall, if you keep throwing mud on the wall, some of it's going to stick. Let me tell you this. If they were going to do something to somebody, are they going to tell you? That is stupid. I don't believe that. I believe somebody said that just to create, just like with that assassination. I believe they do that every time there's an election. I don't believe that. That's number one. And number two, they don't want to stop the war, because if they stop the war, they are, what you call him, a winner. He's already been found.
1: You got to listen to a little bit of Al Jazeera news. That's where you will see some of that.
2: Listen. Hello. We got to take a break. But y'all know what? Time flies when you're having fun. When we come back, we got to say goodnight, because the

0: Everybody has a smile story. Those daily moments of joy that make you smile. 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

0: better than that. It's better than that. It's Moon Man and the Fun Bunch. Kiki, Justice, Kosick, Miss B, Lady C. You know, it's interesting what you had to talk about tonight, and I'm hoping that next week we can continue sharing more good information with our audience. It's always great to get good information, and it's up to you to use it, because information is power only if you use it.
1: I agree. I'd like to say good night now, and I would like to offer a correction. Miss Dion was right when she said that our great mayor, Pharaoh Harrell, did in fact use hot dogs and beer when he campaigned to be an alderman on the South Side. So, Sister Lady Dion, my apologies and good night fun, but.
2: All right. Thank you so much, Nkosi. All right.
0: Good information. Good information.
2: Yes, always. He always shares great information. Yes. So, you know, all of our callers share great information, and we appreciate them for doing that. Well, let's get our final comments before the clock tick tock, and we got to rock and roll up out of here. We're going to start with Justice, because, you know, he long-winded. He's been on a roll tonight.
3: Yeah. That's what she always says. No, let me stop. Okay, y'all. Next week, I'll be here with some new black facts for everybody and everything. And I just want to say, let love lead the way. And every day that you know, I didn't have nothing wrote for tonight with you guys. You know what I'm saying? Let love lead the way. That's all I can say. Good night, everybody.
2: That was good, Justice. Let love lead the way. That's all you can say. Good night. Thank you, Justice. All right, let's go to Miss Mrs. That's what we're going to start calling her now. Mrs.
4: Mrs.
2: Mrs.
4: That's right. We manifest in big things and the big things to come for everyone, not only just me. So just keep your head up, stay positive, and see you next week, America.
2: All right, all right, all right. I'm excited about this path that you're on. I'm with you. I might be going with you to find a wedding dress.
4: Let's do it.
2: We know we're going to the bar. We're going to do that. We're going to set that up.
4: All right, ma'am.
0: Since you're fighting your high school sweetheart, all I can say, find yourself another guy who can treat you good, good, good. That's all I can say.
2: All right. She gonna find somebody. We gonna find somebody. Mm-hmm.
4: Yes, ma'am.
2: Yes, yes. All right, Miss B.
5: In all of our ways, acknowledge him, and he will direct their path. And I want to thank everybody for the Wilson Alumni Association for inviting us down to South Carolina and giving us a wonderful time. Thanks for allowing us to be there with you to celebrate 160. Good night,
0: everybody. Thank you.
2: Yes. As Lady C says, remember, love covers a multitude of sin. When you wake up in the morning, thank God for allowing you to live to see another day. Be good and be kind. That's the best way you can be in this world today.
0: Well, you know, you just got to be. I agree with you 100%, Lady C. I'm grateful that each day I wake up, I'm just so grateful. Because there's so many of us no longer here. One of the good friend of mine, he's a pioneer DJ in Baltimore. He just passed away this week, named Big Jim. He was on
2: I said, sorry to hear that.
0: Yeah, WEA Radio, Morgan State University. He's been there for years. He passed away today. Of course, he retired. And another gentleman, J.B. Brown, another DJ, been here for many years. He's in hospice. So as time passes, same thing happens to everybody. You come in this world, you're going to leave it. You just got to enjoy your golden years and be grateful that you had a great life. That's all I can tell you.
2: Yes, absolutely.
0: And my friends, listen, tomorrow is Sunday. Go to church. The church is a choice. Remember, the family to pray together, stay together. Ladies, hey, you long-winded. Go ahead.
6: So, you said what?
0: You long-winded. Go ahead.
6: No, I was just going to say happy birthday to all the cancers. My goddaughter, she had a birthday on the 14th. Aunt Tawny, Aunt Adriel, everybody who had a birthday in July so far, happy birthday to each and every one of y'all. Now, enjoy your birthday, your birth week, your birth month, and entire birth year. And celebrate, because you only get one.
0: Yeah, it's your birthday. You have a song, Tanya. It's been a day of quality life. I really appreciate all the information the gentleman from Chicago brings. And Justin was very good. You know, he had some good, great information tonight.
6: Yeah, he did good tonight. I'm proud of Justice. Even Justice from Philly. He had the dilly tonight.
0: Yeah. Even that casserole messed him up, but he finally got okay.
6: He was a little loose, but he got solid.
0: Yeah, he was loose like Mother Goose. Yeah. Justice, he was on his JOB tonight.
6: Yeah, he did good.
0: Justin, he was on his JOB, so he could EAT before he DIE. That's all right, Justin.
6: That's right. Justin did the thing tonight.
0: We'd like to thank our engineer.
7: Thank you.

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2: Unlike other health concerns, mental illness is not always easy to see. 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
10: 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Now, we kicked off our week with the Reverend Dr. Robert Richard Allen Turner. Dr. Turner updated us on his monthly march to highlight the need for reparations. San Francisco activist John Templeton followed with a discussion on the ongoing African-American summer school session that he's created. It's designed to share historical facts with students. The founder of the Black Lawyers for Justice, Attorney Malik Shabazz, completed that session by providing information on some of the criminal cases he's working on in Mississippi. And Emmett Till's relative, Priscilla Till, also joined Attorney Shabazz to provide some facts on the recent controversial killing of a young black man. Former New York lawmaker Charles Barron began Tuesday's programming by dissecting the recent budget adopted by New York City. Jalen Law next introduced us to his Green Book Project. Jalen's digital rendition of 1950s Buffalo, New York also allows people using a digital time capsule to interact and experience elements from that time. the President General of the Universal African People's Organization. Zaki Baruti wrapped up that day by analyzing the upcoming Democratic primaries in St. Louis. Brother Takai started Wednesday's session by previewing the upcoming Power Unity Conference hosted by the Happy Organization Chicago next week. Author Sundata Ramin followed with an introduction to his book on Chuck Brown and the history of go-go music in Washington, D.C. Now, to close out the day, researcher Brother Kidi Awadu introduced us to his new book, Game Theory for a Master's Level, which explores mastering strategic moves and outthinking opponents. David Murphy of the Baltimore's National Black Unity News opened Thursday's session by announcing the upcoming evening of a Black Baltimore documentary this weekend. Dr. Uma Tomes, co-chair of the 57th International Convention of the Association of Black Psychologists, provided details about next week.

0: Play. They are compatible with all the Apple and Android devices. You can also tune in with the TuneIn app, or just ask Alexa or Siri to play the show. Next week, we're bringing you powerful guests, including University of Houston's Dr. Gerald Horn, educator Dr. Kemet Shockley, traditional medical doctor and naturopathic doctor, Dr. A, and Kwanzaa creator, Dr. Milana Karenga. So, if you are in the DMV or Baltimore area, spread the word. We're live from 6 a.m. Eastern Time, Monday through Friday, and keep your radios locked in Baltimore on 1010 WLB, or if you're in the DMV on 1450 WOL, where information is power. All right, it's finally a Friday, so let's get Kevin to reopen these classroom doors so we can get busy. Grand Rising, Kevin.
1: Grand Rising indeed, Carl Nelson. Thank God it's Friday. I can see why you put that in a special position right there. And of course, last week was the birth of someone we all know and love. Yours truly. And so.
0: He's still celebrating.
1: I'm still at least memorializing, not memorializing, you wouldn't do that. I'm still celebrating. Yeah, the whole idea of making it to another year. He didn't have to do it, but he did, Carl.
0: Sure did.
1: Yes, man. And meanwhile, I'm still on my second bottle of water. You know how most people have two cups of coffee or something.
0: Right.
1: My second bottle of water before my first cup of coffee today, because it is so hot already this morning. And temperatures are expected to go up to 108. So I wanted to ask you, Mr. Nelson, can you tell the difference when the temperature reaches 106 and then 108? Can you tell the difference between those two?
0: No. No, once it's past 100, it's just hot.
1: Once it's past 100, I thought that, but you could tell when it was 104. I think you could,
0: As opposed to 100.
1: Opposed to 100, yeah. It just seems like an umbrella, might help when it's 100, but
0: it's part
1: something
0: of the problem
1: else
0: is
1: about
0: too,
1: these.
0: Yeah, it happens so infrequently, so it's hard to judge. Is that hot? It was that hot today? It was on 06. And then, but it's not a reoccurring thing. But it's been for the past few days. But it really doesn't happen as frequently as we think it would. So you could really tell the difference.
1: Well, the past few days has, created some consistency. And I think the idea of how you can tell the difference in the temperature is when you're walking, you see. And never mind the wildfire, the smoke from the wildfire out of Canada, that also adds to while you're walking. And it seems to add another layer between the humidity, the heat, and then, your breathing is a little bit, attacked upon. So I'm saying all that to say that's why they say for the senior citizens, watch out while you're out there in that heat. Keep some water nearby. This is no game, folks. I tell you, it's no game.
0: Yeah, the filthy air that you're breathing and the hot, filthy air, I should say. Yeah, it is a challenge for some folks, especially with respiratory problems as well.
1: Yeah. And so in other news, the president, Donald J. Trump, takes the stage last night without his longtime teleprompter operator, who was suspended in connection with bets made on what the president would say on Cauchy. And Cauchy is a prediction market. And so people can bet on what people say. And so the president, it didn't mean he didn't have a teleprompter. It's just that his teleprompter, the one he's been with the whole time, who knows the pace, I guess, of his speech, has been suspended. What are your thoughts on that?
0: Yeah, well, the guy was one of the ones who got a chance to see Donald Trump's speech, what he's actually going to see, before he makes it. Usually, other presidents, they release a copy to the press before he makes a speech, and they start, talking about it, and they also release a copy so the Democrats or the opposing party can respond. Donald Trump doesn't do that. Just breaks all the rules. So people did not know what he was going to say, and then occasionally goes off script. So this guy, he feeds the information from his computer, from the government's computer, I guess, and into the teleprompter so Donald Trump would read. So what he did was go to this betting platform and bet that Donald Trump would say this or say that. And they say he went over 100,000, probably more, usually like that. He says that we won. So anyway, they suspended him because he was making money on Trump's speeches.
1: Right.
0: And they found out because they wondered.

0: why he was beating the house all the time, you know, on this particular issue. Not, he didn't bet on anything else, just what Donald Trump was doing. So they did some investigation and found out that he actually works at the White House. He's the guy who was put it in, and they informed the White House, and that's how it got suspended.
1: Well, according to CNBC, he made approximately $90,000 in profits on trades, although most of the money was frozen by Cauchy after the bets were flagged as suspicious. And so that's very, very interesting that you could even do that.
0: But it took a while for them to catch him. So, you know, those are the ones that were flagged, but ones that escaped, got away before they flagged. That's where he made his money. So he's probably doing okay. He's probably ahead of the game before they flagged it. But go ahead.
1: Oh, okay. All right then. And so there are highlights of what the president actually said last night. First of all, he talked about declassification of intelligence files, and he announced that the White House is declassifying documents. He alleged the records show China compromised 220 million U.S. voters' files starting during the 2020 election cycle. No fact-checking yet. Charges of hidden warnings. The president attacked a deep state conspiracy, asserting that the intelligence officials intentionally concealed the true scope of foreign cyber breaches and election targeting from both him and Congress. Now, he's talking about something that happened 6 years ago, right? But making it fresh, front of consciousness. And that's to do what? Cause people to not vote?
0: No, a couple of things here. First, he didn't have any receipts. He was just making statements. You know, they're classified, so okay, we can't release them. He's just saying, you know, hey, this happened, this happened, this happened. Well, prove it. Show it to us. That's the first thing. And the other thing is, it's not for what happened. People are thinking he's still consumed with losing 2020. No, his eye is on the fall elections, November elections. He's planting the seed that if they lose, If the Republicans lose, it was because the Democrats cheated. So this is how you get into the mind. He's playing mind games with the American people. So he's trying to tell us that, hey, if somehow the Republicans, because you look, one of the races what people are watching too, which is interesting, Kevin, I'll just move this race to the Florida governor's race, the black guy, Byron Donalds, and he's got a ton of money and he's spending a lot of money, and Donald Trump has backed him. He's losing. The polls coming out and he's losing. So they're kind of scared because they know that, you know, even though with all the money, they're still losing. So they got to figure, and they've got a boatload of money, the Republicans have, because of all the dark money that's now the Supreme Court allowed them to come into the political game. So what he's doing now, he's got to find an end run against all of this. So he said, let me start now by planting a seed of doubt in the American public psyche that if somehow the Republicans lose, it's because the Democrats cheated. That's all that was. That's all
1: wow.
0: That was about.
1: Yeah, and to continue along with the highlights or the lowlights of what he was saying, he stated that voting machines, mail-in ballots, and electronic counting systems remain dangerously vulnerable. He cited state records. Trump alleged that hundreds of thousands of non-citizens and deceased individuals are actively registered to vote across several states, specifically pointing to California, Nevada, New Jersey, and Pennsylvania. Does he actually think that deceased individuals are voting, Carl?
0: You know, there's no proof to that. I mean, this has been disputed over and over and over. It's minuscule, the people who've tried to break the system, and they've been busted. You know what's embarrassing? Most of them were voting for Republicans. So, you know, that's the other embarrassing part. That's the part they don't say. But again, the Democrats, they're very poorly on messaging. They don't bounce back. They're not saying anything. They just they're afraid to speak up. You know, that's the other part that's puzzling.
1: Now, here are the fact checks according to NBC News, right? They say that the broader U.S. intelligence community previously concluded that while foreign actors attempted to influence public opinion, no foreign powers altered votes or compromised the integrity of the 2020 election. They also say analysts noted that the 220 million voters' files mentioned are largely public voter roll details available via standard public records requests or commercial purchase rather than highly guarded state secrets. The top lawmakers voiced strong opposition. Senate Majority Leader Chuck Schumer declared the Save America Act dead on arrival in Senate, while House Minority Leader Hakeem Jeffries criticized the speech for ignoring pressing economic issues to instead litigate past grievances. And Trump criticized networks like ABC and NBC for refusing to broadcast the speech in its entirety, calling for a review of their broadcasting licenses, channels that did not air portions such as CBS frequently cut away to provide immediate fact checking. So does the president's speech have to be aired in its entirety?
0: No, it doesn't have to be aired at all. You know, they did it for Biden and Obama. A lot of the networks, you know, he requested and they turned them down. They never did, you know, say, hey, we're going to do it. They say, no, we'll monitor it. If there's something important there, we'll pass it on to the American public. No, it doesn't. And so ABC and NBC were in their rights. We knew that CBS was going to do it. We knew that CNN now, who was hurling faster to becoming part of that ecosystem with the information ecosystem along with CBS, because they'll soon be on the same umbrella, that they would capitulate and they would carry the whole thing. I didn't see it. I don't know if MSNBC or MS Now, as they call themselves now, carried it. But yeah, the networks don't have to do that. Even though, so he's threatening them to you know, with their license. He's going to have the FCC review their licenses. So that's the other issue. And Schumer's right. All of this is what he was talking about, is in the Save America Act. That broad scoping bill that he wants to get passed, you know, the Democrats and some Republicans are opposed to as well.
1: So it looks like we're headed to all paid TV eventually, isn't it? You know, because if he's going to cancel the free networks, then your only choice would be to pay for.
0: Well, he's not going to cancel them. He wants to hand them into like what he's done with CBS, the people who think like him, who support him. That's what he's done with CBS, and now he's trying to do that with CNN and CNN's networks. What do you call them? Sister and brother networks. That's what he wants. If they believe in supporting him, he'll give them the license, or he'll make sure they get a license. That's all he's doing. But it's good to see that NBC and ABC at this time, especially ABC, which capitulated to him when he first threatened them, you know, got some backbone and said, no, we don't have to do that. That's not with our license. So at least they stood up this time. We'll see how far it goes, though.
1: It's hard to believe he's doing all of this single-handedly. Yeah, and it seems like he needs a team of people.
0: He does have a team.
1: Watch TV do all this.
0: He's got a team who does all of that, and they report to him, and they advise him what decisions to make, and, you know, the threats. You know, you don't threaten a network. You know, there's a lot of times they didn't care what Obama said, requested time, and Joe Biden, the same thing. Any other president, they don't have to carry it. Is it newsworthy, or is it a political speech? So the networks just say, well, if it's newsworthy, we'll monitor it. We'll interject it. If it's something news breaking, well, yes, that's news breaking. But if it's just a political standout, they're not going to do it. But what they did this time, Kevin, because the other presidents didn't have that, they put it on their streaming platforms. So, you know, it's not on the regular broadcast network yet.
1: Well, see, there it is. That disputes his argument. If they've got it streaming, the full speech is right there. Well, that's the way it is on the 17th of July, Carl. Thanks for your time. And we'll take these promotional considerations and we'll be back.
0: All right. That's right. At 17 after the top of the hour, as Kevin mentioned, I'll step aside for a few moments. We'll come back. We'll take your phone calls. This is an open phone Friday. Free your mind and reach out to us at 800-450-7876. 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

0: And Grand Rising family, thanks for starting your weekend with us again. It's 21 minutes after the top of the hour. It's an open phone Friday. This is where we give you a chance to free your mind. And by the way, all that means is just a thing for yourself. Leave the talking points behind. Come on, family. We know what they are. You know, we heard them before. And you're just embarrassing yourself by repeating them because people are just laughing at you. We've got one or two people who do that all the time. And they think they're being extraordinary. They think they know better than everybody else. But in fact, you're just embarrassing yourself on national radio. Again, so let me tell you, just leave them behind. If you really believe those talking points, prove them. Just don't mention them. Just prove them. Just don't, you know, run them off the list that they are, that we know you've been given or you heard. Anyway, it's an open phone Friday. Again, free your mind and reach out to us. Our telephone number, let me give it to you real slow. 800-450-7876. Let's take our first call. Let's go to New York City. Mantu is waiting for us. He's on line one. Grand Rising, Brother Mantu, your thoughts on this open phone Friday.
1: Yes, indeed. Grand Rising, Hotep, Habarigani. Free the land and free the African mind. I just want to say thank you to the station and your team for a very powerful week on empowerment. And definitely will be listening to the podcast to review the lessons that your heavy hitters this week introduced and contributed to our thought process. Really appreciate it. What I realize, and others have too as well, that the time, concept of time, is not really minutes, seconds, hours, etc. It's a state of mind. The state of mind determines time. So no matter what the calendar may say, the real time, or your watch, or any other time calculation mechanism, the real time is a state of mind. In the 60s, I know you reminded us numerous times what we used to say, what time is it? We would respond, nation time, or Yuhuru. And today, I think we're in a, you can tell the state of mind by what we choose to do, and what we choose to listen to, what we choose to read, and all the choices that we make, diet, etc. I want to acknowledge on the Ashe honor roll, the passing of Haja Andre Touré. She was the wife of Sékou Touré, the first president of Guinea. She was born November 18, 1934, and she passed away on July 8, 2026 in Morocco. She was 91 years old. Not only was she, quote-unquote, the first lady of Guinea, she accompanied her husband, Sékou Touré, in all major events when he met with world leaders, Dwight Eisenhower, Mao, etc. And we should not forget Sékou Touré's example of Pan-Africanism. When Nkrumah was overthrown in Ghana, he invited Nkrumah and made him co-leader of the country. And that's an example that we should look into and understand and analyze, because it was not his ego that we saw it in a negative way, but the Pan-African brotherhood, Pan-African principles that was in place. So we salute Haja Andre Touré, not just for being his wife, but also being an active participant in the goings and comings and developments of the Pan-African spirit.
0: Let me join you for a second here, Brother Man, too. Another name that we forgot, the milestone of the past, was Denise Oliver Velez. You're in New York, so you probably remember back
1: the
0: in
1: Black
0: the day.
1: Panthers. Yes.
0: Exactly. But the Panthers and the Young Lords, she was like a bridge between the Young Lords and the Black Panthers, and she passed away on the 15th. So I neglected to mention that.
1: The Tuskegee Airmen, excuse me, and her mother was a teacher, and she got into the Young Lords to Felipe, the news, he's a journalist. Felipe Luciano, is that his name?
0: Yes. That's Felipe, and,
1: she was very important, even though not well known, for challenging our Young Lords and the Black Panthers to be more conducive and incorporate the woman's contribution. Rather crazy, this is my view. But yesterday's generation of Puerto Ricans are not the same today, Latinos in general. That reflects the time. I find that in my neighborhood or the neighborhoods I've lived in or visited or worked in, Puerto Ricans of a certain generation were more pro-Black solidarity, more brown-Black solidarity than today. And she reminds me of one of those from that generation.
0: And you know what? Let me jump in here. That's an astute observation, too. Growing up in New York, there was Black and Puerto Rican, Black and Puerto Rican. Before Dr. King got his birthday, I remember there were all these Black and Puerto Rican groups are fighting for his birthday. Even when we talked about the Young Laws, and Denise Oliver Velez, she's a Black Puerto Rican. She crossed both lines and worked with the Young Lords, of course, with the Black Panthers. So when I went to L.A., let me just, that's on a personal level, I thought there'd be the same solidarity between Blacks and Hispanics, and it wasn't, because they were predominantly Mexicans, and so they saw us differently. But you're right, the set, and it may be a generational thing that, many of them have forgotten their roots, so I don't know what it is, but back then there was a real solidarity between Black and Puerto Ricans in New York and other cities. But yeah, that's an astute observation, brother man, too.
1: And just to build on that point, and I just want to give her due flowers, she is of the very sacred and revered August, Black August month born. She was born August 1st, 1947 in Brooklyn. And she passed away on July 15th, 2026, in upstate New York. She was a professor at SUNY New Paltz. And like I said, she's not well known as the other Young Lords and Black Panthers, but she is very instrumental. And like I said, she was born Denise Roberts Oliver, and she's the daughter of George B. Oliver, an actor and a professor of dramatic literature, and a Tuskegee Airman.
0: You got to add, too, that, Brother Man, too, she went to Howard. She went to Hunter College first in Manhattan, yeah. Then she transferred to Howard. So there was no dividing line between her Blackness and her Latino-ness, if you will, because she saw them as one.
1: Yes, and in addition to going to Howard, she was a member of SNCC, Student Nonviolence Coordinating Committee, and she also started a radio station. Their radio program, and I think it's the first, don't quote me on that, but I think it's the first radio station with Pacifica there that dealt with, New World people or what they call black people. Like I said, don't correct me on that, but I know she was also into the radio journalism side of it as well. And like I said, she challenged us as brothers of that generation to really look at women in a more comprehensive and holistic way. So salute to her. And that also brings me to the Young Miami and India RE. I was very encouraged and pleased by the comments that were made and the insights that were provided last week. And I just wanted to add just something else. The BET Awards on that time that featured Young Miami, who is a rapper associated with Diddy, and some of her songs, says, "I'm that hoe," and other things, which I'm not going to get into so early in the morning. But what it exposed is the state of mind of where we are. And I think we need to be mindful of it, especially as Brother Bill has correctly encouraged us to focus on unity. We're going to have to realize that there's some people that we have to either adjust the message to, or we have to exclude. And, I know this might be controversial. I work in the community, brother. I do my little thing, whatever. And I just realize that there's some people that you cannot reason with. And they have to be either contained or disciplined. And they don't respond to logic. They don't respond to reasoning. And they want to blast music. They want to do different things at the inappropriate time. So I was reminded of those experiences when I heard the issue with India RE, who I believe is correct and The people's response to that was very interesting. The BET Awards took place on June 18th. June 28th, if I'm not mistaken. That date was very significant. It was one day after the passing of Mother Khadija Farrakhan. May she rest in power and her return to Allah. And from what I understand, no one mentioned that at the BET Awards. And all of them wonderful children of God will call upon the Nation of Islam and Minister Farrakhan if they ever got into trouble. But yet, no one remembered to honor Queen Mother, Mother First Lady of the Nation of Islam, Khadija Farrakhan. That was telling. June 28th, 1964, was the founding of the Organization of Afro-American Unity by Malcolm X. Didn't expect them to do that, but I'm just pointing that out to show their state of mind. And also, on June 28th, you had the Public Enemy album, It Takes a Million to Hold Us Back, which was released on June 28, 1988. Once again, I don't have high expectations for the BET Awards, but I at least expected them to mention the passing of someone who's very involved in keeping these hip-hop and other artists safe when they're in trouble. And June was Black Music Month, and the minister, Farrakhan, has a long association with music and art music artists. He himself, as you know, and most of the audience know, he plays the violin. He was formerly a calypso singer, and he has insights and provides support and guidance to those in the industry. And it brings me back to when he had the Million Man March, that there was a lot of acting up, if you will, keeping it mild, that by hip-hop artists during that time. And it was almost as if there was a motion or a conspiracy to undermine the spirit of the Million Man March. So the state of mind, which we had to pay attention to, was really exposed in that dialogue, discussion, or controversy with Young Miami. And when you look at when Young Miami was born, I think she was born around February 11, 1994. And 3 years before that, 1991, February 11th, Nelson Mandela was released from prison. And if she doesn't understand at this time her impact, because on the anniversary of when Nelson Mandela was released from prison, that's when she was born. She's doing things to lead to the incarceration of Black people, and in my opinion. So when we look at this state of affairs, we recognize that these are some of the challenges. Nolan Wells is going to have his, I don't know how to call it, funeral homegoing on July 20th. And July 20th is a very important year for us historically. July 20th, 1925, Frank Fanon was born. For those who may not know, Frank Fanon was a psychiatrist who was born in Martinique, and he was involved in the Algerian Revolution and the Algerian struggles to liberate from France. He's a psychiatrist, and his books include Black Skin, White Mass, which is very important, and also The Wretched of the Earth. He has more books, but those are the two main ones that I'm familiar with. And he passed away at the age of 36 on December 6, 1961. Also on July 20th was the 14th Amendment. July 20th, 1868, the 14th Amendment, which determines citizenship by birthright, which was attacked and gutted by the Republicans and others are trying to overturn that. That was founded on that was ratified on July 20th, 1868. On July 20th, 1967, the National Black Network, which is a media organization, was founded on July 20th, 1967. The first National Black Power Conference took place in Newark, New Jersey, from July 20th to July 23rd, 1967. So on the day that we're going to funeralize or eulogize the life of Nolan Wells, who had an unfortunate incident on July 4th, the the celebration of the 250th of this country, we are reminded of the historical responsibility that we have. We are being told by time, the state of mind, that we should elevate and organize and do different things, not spend our time consuming lyrics like Young Miami's, in my opinion, spend that, which is the low vibration of the lowest vibration. So, my brother, I thank you for the time, and salute to everyone who has doing what they can in whatever position you are to better us. And I also just like to end by reminding that in the most challenging times, we will be reminded that we will survive if we do the right things. And I'd like to uphold the name of Naomi Whitehead. She was born September 26, 1910, and she's the oldest verified person living in America, a black woman, at 115 right. years old.
0: We got to land it right there, Brother Man, too, because we're coming up on the break. But thank you for sharing those thoughts. A lot of great information you shared with us. 23 minutes away from the top of our family. It's an open phone Friday. Free your mind and reach out to us. Our telephone number is 800-450-7876. And we'll take your phone calls after we check the news, traffic, and weather. It's next.

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0: and Grand Rising family, and thanks for starting your weekend with us. It's 17 minutes away from the top of the hour. It's an Open Phone Friday. This is where we give you a chance to free your mind. And again, that all it means is just think for yourself. Our telephone number is 800-450-7876. Before we do that, though, let me just remind you, some of the folks are going to be stopping by next week, including the University of Houston's Africana and History Professor, Dr. Gerald Horn, educator Dr. Kemet Shockley will be here, traditional and holistic doctor, Dr. A, and also Kwanzaa creator, Dr. Milana Karenga, will also join us. So if you are in Baltimore, keep that radio locked in real tight on 1010 WOLB. If you're in the DMV, we're on 1450 WOL. All right, let's take some more calls. Let's go to line 7. Sister Fahima's checking in from Washington, D.C. Grand Rising, Sister Fahima, your thoughts on this Open Phone Friday.
1: Yes, good morning, Mr. Nelson. Can you hear me?
0: Yes, ma'am.
1: I was calling to talk a bit about Denise Oliver. As you know, she passed away. And, you know, I had an opportunity to interact with her extensively on Twitter. She was actually very, very active on Twitter. As you know, she was an African-American who was in the Young Lords and the Black Panther Party, because the Young Lords was comprised of African-Americans, Panamanians, Puerto Ricans, Cubans, etc. And some people may know about their takeover of the hospital in the Bronx. And that gave rise, actually, to the Patients' Bill of Rights. But many people don't know that she was also married to Warrington Hudlin, and they founded the Black Film Association in the, I think it was in the 80s, that provided opportunities for, like with a clearinghouse, to give Black filmmakers much more extensive access. And she was just a phenomenal woman. I had an opportunity just to listen to a Twitter space, an interview she did. Well, not an interview, but we have these spaces on Twitter. And one of my friends had just a fireside chat with her and just listening to her wisdom. And it just was very, very, very enlightening. She did a she wrote in something known as the Daily Kos, K-O-S. So I would encourage people to check that out, the Daily Kos. And also, I would also encourage people to just pay attention to a lot of the information that's coming out about her. Oh, yes, also, people in this area, she was a founder of Pacifica Radio, WPFW. A few years ago, when Lauren Kresslove, who was the first manager of PFW and the sister of Dr. Frances Kress Welsing, when they did a tribute to her, I reached out to Sister Denise Oliver and asked her, you know, to be a part of that discussion. So again, I would just encourage people to look up the Daily Kos, K-O-S, which has a lot of her writing, and you'll learn a lot about who she is. And a giant has fallen, and I applaud a life well lived. And I just am happy that I have the opportunity to be in her presence and interact with her on Twitter over the years.
0: All right. Thank you, Sister Fahima. Thank you for sharing those thoughts with us. Family, 13 away from the top of the hour, this Open Phone Friday. Let's go to line 2. Norman's calling us from Toronto. Grand Rising, Norman, your thoughts on this Open Phone Friday.
2: Well, how are you doing, Carl? I wanted to say that yesterday, or the 15th of July, was the birthday of H.B. Barnum. And H.B. Barnum was Aretha Franklin's musical director for 25 years. And also, it was the birthday, a couple of days before, it was the 91st birthday of the mighty sparrow, Slinger Francisco, born in Grenada, but of course made his contribution in Trinidad and Tobago.
0: And Norman, before you go to the sparrow, Norman, before you go to the Sparrow, you got to give some more, put some more meat on H.B. Barnum. He just was just not just Aretha's arranger, but he worked with a lot of people in the music industry.
2: He also was my next door neighbor.
0: So you would know.
2: Yeah. Yeah, no, H.B. was, H.B. Eulogized my grandmother. Yeah, and H.B. was a producer, arranger, actor. He worked with everybody from he worked
0: gospel
2: great everybody. He did some stuff with Ollie Woodson. He has a great song out with Ollie Woodson, and he has the Life Choir. Is his project. I think that, you know, since COVID came down, they haven't really worked together, but they haven't really been able to, you know, to get back together. No, but HB he's still in the land of the living, and he's a legendary figure. Yeah.
0: Yeah, he worked with James Cleveland. That's what I was searching for, the name that he worked with a lot as well. But anyway, go ahead.
2: HB could play any. So, the Mighty Sparrow was born in Grenada and made his contribution in Trinidad. But yeah, I guess he is. Well, I don't guess. I know he is a calypso king of the world, and. Yeah, I think he lives in New York now, but he was very close to he and Brooke Benton used to do a lot of stuff together. I saw them together in Toronto, and I know that you know a lot about the Sparrow coming out of New York, I presume.
0: Yeah, and we had a Caribbean station in Florida, and the Mighty Sparrow, Calypso Rose, all of those folks, we got to meet all of those people back then.
2: Calypso Rose, yes, that's Dedan Kimathi, the late Dedan Kimathi. I think he used to come on your show quite a bit. He was a huge fan of Calypso Rose. We were supposed to, before he passed away, and when I was in Los Angeles, something happened. We missed Calypso Rose.
0: Wow. You know, because Dedan was the one who got us that final interview with Kwame Ture. He was going to make his final interview, and Brother Dedan called and says, you want to do the interview? He was in Conakry, Guinea, and, you know, he was weak, and somebody had to hold the phone for him, and Brother Dedan facilitated that for us. Yeah, because he was at Howard with us when he was Stokely Carmichael. He was a close friend of him. So we had that interview. Yeah, those are some interesting, you know, historical days, man. But thank you for bringing them back for us, Norman.
2: All right, and I guess you have a bunch of callers. So let me relinquish—is that the correct term? Relinquish the phone.
0: Just pass the mic. Make
2: right,
0: gravy to the mic. Thank you, Norman. Norman's calling us from Toronto. Hey, Norman, before you go, you still there?
2: Yes, sir.
0: Kevin was talking about the smoke that's coming from Toronto, the fires, and they're all the way down into Virginia, past the Washington, D.C., into Virginia, impacted. Is that a big deal in Toronto? Are they talking about the fires, the smoke coming from the fires?
2: It's a burning issue. It is. They're telling us not to even come outside if we can, especially if you're elder and have some health issues. It's horrible. Yeah.
0: Yeah. I thought if it's impacting folks as far away as down in Virginia, it's gotta be really terrible where you are in Toronto.
2: Oh yeah, it's bad, very bad. Kevin is it's worldwide news. I understand that it's all over the world. I guess it's Toronto's. It's a big issue, very big issue, and it's serious. A heart attack.
0: Really, it is, because you're right there. You're at the epicenter of that fire. Thank you, Norman. Thank you for sharing your thoughts with us this morning.
2: You're welcome, sir. We'll holler back at you next week.
0: All right. Thanks, Norman. That's Norman, a music historian. 7 minutes away from the top there. Bill's in Baltimore. He's on line three. Grand Rising, Bill, your thoughts on this open phone Friday.
3: Yes, sir. Top of the morning. And as always, thank you for this opportunity. And, Carla, you know, further just wants to, you know, encourage people to please come out this weekend to see the Black Baltimore, the documentary that David and Brother Wayne Randall has put together, because it's awesome piece of work that they done, and I think people will learn a lot, you know, watching this documentary. So it's going to be this coming Saturday at 2 o'clock at 1932 Bel Air Road. So I'm just encouraging the Baltimore community to come out to support this documentary that these brothers put together, as well as I want to just thank Sister Tamiko, because I heard her a week or so ago. Talking to you, and I mean, I guess that she even added on some more flavor in terms of, you know, the urgency of unity. So I want to just thank her, as well as thank the UAPO in St. Louis for giving me an opportunity to make a presentation to them while I was there in St. Louis last week. You know, so I'm thankful that they have got that they on board pushing Unity, Black Unity Day for March the 8th, 2027. So, you know, Carl, you know, I know I talk about it every week, but it's just so important that we realize the importance of our unity. And I try to make sure I be as clear as I can to say that this is not about an organization or religion or nothing like that. So we're not asking people to stop doing what you're doing or believe what somebody else believing. We're just simply saying, you know, if we could imagine the Million Man March, when all of us went to Washington on October 16, 1995, then, and sent millions of Black people together, Black men, then we're saying that this is basically the same concept. So, you know, if all of us just having programs all throughout the country talking about Black unity, regardless on your perspective and how you coming, but all of us is talking about Black unity from the perspective in terms of how we understand living in life and saying that we want unity, then I'm saying it's a great symbol for the world to see that Black people has decided to say, look, this is our day, and we got to talk about unity on this here day. So we're encouraging people to you know, have programs in whatever city or whatever state they're in on March the 8th of 2027. Now, you know, of course, you know, like I said, we having monthly programs here. Our next program is going to be the 23rd of July.
0: Right. I'm going to cut it right there, Bill, because we're going to step aside and get caught up with the traffic. Thank you for your thoughts. Four minutes away from the top of our family. It's an open phone Friday. Free your mind and reach out to us. We'll take your phone calls and reach out for traffic and weather. What's next?

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And Grand Rising family, thanks for starting your weekend with us again. It's an Open Phone Friday. That's the name of the program. If there was a topic that you think we should have discussed and we didn't, or if we did, so we did, and somehow you think we came up a little short, well, reach out to us. Or if there's something going down in your corner of the world and you think the rest of the universe would benefit from hearing about it, as long as it's free and legal, we'd love to hear from you.

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1: Grand rising, Carl. Yeah, I have to commend you. You have some of the most informed and intelligent and conscious listeners and callers, you know, each one that preceded me. Each and every one of them are just a wealth of information. So I commend you and your show and all the great guests that you have on and your callers.
0: You're in that contingent as well, Jay, because you're also a historian about music, especially, you know, when it comes to what's going on in Motown. So, yeah, I agree with you. We have some great listeners, some great callers, and they all make up this university that we have on the air. But go ahead and finish your thought.
1: Yeah, that's exactly what it is, a university. I was calling related to this air quality from these wildfires in Canada. Detroit had the number one worst air quality in the world the last couple of days. That's how bad it's been. And as my buddy Norman said, you know, they're advising people really not to go outside unless you absolutely have to. They're passing out N95 masks for seniors and people that have compromised health. And it's like, I guess when you was out in L.A., you know, L.A. was famous for the smog. I don't know if they still are. And that's what.
0: Yeah, let me interrupt you for a second, Jay. You're right. Back in the day, we had smog alerts. I mean, this was like smog alerts, you know, tell people how bad the air was. I don't know what happened, but we no longer have smog alerts. Nothing's much. We know this change, you know, geographically. The city's still there. It's still in a basin, you know, so there's still the pollution is still there, but. I don't have if that was they were faking on us or what, or the air got cleaner over the years. Maybe somebody in L.A. can explain that. But you're right. We have to report smog alerts on the news each and every day. But go ahead.
1: Yeah, I remember that vividly. Yeah. I was out in L.A. a couple of years ago, and I didn't really see much of it, you know, when I was out there just a year or so ago. But anyway, yeah, getting back to this smog, yeah, it's dangerous, man. You know, the fine particulate measures are real high. And, you know, we got a little bit of that the last couple of summers, but this year it's been real bad. So just wanted to report on that. No, worst air quality in the world, that's saying something. And also I wanted to give my condolences to the family of Hal Williams, the actor that was on, I first got hip to him in, when he played Officer Smitty on Sanford and Son. And then also, he, you know, later on played in 227 as Marla Gibbs' husband. And Marla Gibbs is from Detroit originally. And I think Marla Gibbs was like 94, 95 years old now. So, you know, I wanted to pay respects to Hal Williams, who's in a lot of movies and a lot of different TV shows. And he always presented himself in a positive role. You know, very seldom. I can't remember him playing any type of minstrel role in his roles, you know, throughout the years. So, condolences to his family.
0: Before you move on, let me just say something about Marla, though. Marla is one of these down sisters, you know. She had a theater in L.A. By the Merck Park. And at times, if we had a special guest, we would go over to the theater and have this do the show from there early in the morning. I remember one guy from Britain. I can't think of this guy's name now. He was kind of like the Dick Gregory of the U.K. at that time. And we had him, and he was complaining that, you know, 4 o'clock in the morning, nobody's going to be there. Who's going to be there? You know, and when he showed up, the fire department's trying to get people out. And he says, we're on the stage, and he says, where are these people going? I said, they came to see you. You know, I can't give his name.
1: Yeah.
0: Right now. She let us use the theater because, you know, we knew some people attracted would be a large crowd with instead of folks on their way to work would stop by and listen and then jet off and go to work, but they would come by our school, and she let us use her theater. So yes, she's a real down sister. So shout out to Marla.
1: Oh yeah,
0: right there.
1: Yeah, she's got a lot of history here in Detroit. She's her and her sister used to work at the Flame Show Bar, and that's where a couple of Berry Gordy's sisters

0: worked there, and that's how Berry Gordy met Jackie Wilson. And then,
1: oh, I just remember the name.
0: From there.
1: Yeah. David Icke, and those of you who follow Icke, they pronounce his name differently. David Icke or David Icke. That was the guest that
0: yeah,
1: drew a lot of people back
0: him.
1: There.
0: Yeah.
1: Do you remember him? He was like the Dick Gregory of Britain. So you know he had a huge following back in the day.
0: But yeah.
1: But go ahead. I'm sorry, Jay.
0: No. That's great information and great history. So yeah, I just wanted to check in on that and let people know that, you know, we're trying to breathe here in the Motor City and surrounding areas. If you can't breathe and you don't have your health, all this other stuff that's going on doesn't matter for sure. You know, we always put certain things in perspective and keep our priorities. You know, you had my buddy Chidi on yesterday. Been following him for years. And I'm one of those health guys that had to change, you know, my whole perspective on eating right and having your mind right. So just want to
1: let me share something here about Brother Kitty.
0: Brother Kitty, we go back
1: years with Brother Kitty. He broke a story and people were ignored, so we broke the story for him. They found out they were doing experiments with black and brown babies at Kaiser Permanente. And we broke that story, man. And everybody wanted how we got the information. That was from Brother Kitty. So, you know, always grateful to Brother Kitty when he comes on the air.
0: He's a brilliant brother, you know, in so many different ways.
1: 66 books he's written.
0: Yes, sir. Yeah, I have a few of them for sure. Okay, I'm going to let somebody else talk, and I'll be checking in with you periodically.
1: Thanks, Jay. Thank you for sharing your thoughts.
0: All right.
1: And thank you. We knew about Toronto, the east side of the smoke. I didn't know, you know, I know that you're across the border from Windsor, so I didn't know it was that you guys in Detroit were also getting that dirty, filthy air from the smoke from those fires in Canada.
0: Oh, yeah, it's dangerous. It's dangerous. All right, now, my brother.
1: All right, thanks, Jay. That's Jay Collins from Detroit, 8 minutes after the top of the hour. Families on this Open Forum Friday. Free your mind and reach out to us at 800-450-7876. Mark's in Baltimore. He's on line 5. Grand Rising, Mark, your thoughts on this Open Forum Friday.
2: Hey, Grand Rising, Carl. How you doing this morning? I'm 71, and I was doing doing some stuff in the basement, getting ready for some work. But, excuse me, Carl, it's outside, man, we got smoke from Canada in Baltimore. That's crazy.
1: Yeah. It seems crazy just to see how close we are connected.
2: Yes, that's crazy. But it was already hot, really hot here, just ridiculous hot. And my concern, as you always know, is for the homeless and a lot of the young people are homeless. And what I think needs to happen in Baltimore, man, they need to get the word out. When I was in the barber shop, the young man said the mayor needs to do a better job of getting the word out. You know, we get the word out about Baltimore being the lowest, the safest, the safest it's been in 50 years. What do you got to think about this, Carl? The other black mayors, their cities have like 3 million people and all that kind of stuff. So, you know, thank God, you know, that the murders are down. But here in Baltimore, we should have no more than 30 murders a year. We average 308 years straight, over 2,000 young men murdered in this city by their peers. Recently, just caught on camera, a 74-year-old. 3 o'clock in the morning, he was going, you know, the 7-Elevens used to stay open 24/7, 365 days a year. So the 7-Eleven from the big shopping center, Mondawmin, was closed, and he's 74, so he probably didn't notice it because they had to close it up because of all the activity, negative activity. And he got out, and it's on tape, man. And
1: yeah, I saw it on the news, Mark. I actually saw that. Yeah, and they attacked. Yeah. He's all by himself. But I couldn't make out with the assailants. Were they all black in this? I couldn't make out, you know, because it was kind of dark. It was.
2: Yeah, see, what it is, Carl, here in Baltimore, the juvenile violence the juvenile violence and the repeat violent offender violence is what's going on in Baltimore. You got, like I said, you got a lot of these young people that's out here, and they just lost. You know, it's not anything. It's not about the parents, but they committing violent things. And I don't know where they're getting all these black outfits with the masks and all that. But this particular incident, the 74-year-old, I guess he didn't realize it was closed by him being 74, just going to the store, I guess. And it was six young men approached him with a machete, automatic weapon, which is disturbing right there. And they attacked him. And I guarantee you, when they do catch him, it's going to be juveniles. But the good part about this is he's going to get some help from the Stop the Beef hotline. It's not just for gang members or if you want to get out of gang or something. If you assaulted or whatever, you can call 443-522-7848. 443-431-3705, no police involvement. The hotline, the police are going to do their thing, but, you know, Captain.
1: Well, let me jump in and ask you this, Mark. Why did they attack this 74-year-old man? Does anybody know how it started? They just decided to attack him and just, was it robbery or what?
2: Yeah.
1: Or was it there's a beef, or do we know?
2: No. That's what's going on here in Baltimore. The narrative. You know, the politicians, a lot of them want the narrative to be, you know, we don't have 600,000 people. Again, to be no more than 30 murders per year in Baltimore. One is too many. But what is going on, man, is brazen daylight young people that look like us. Most 99% of the young people in Baltimore is doing the right thing, the adults and everything. But the element that's out here that's committing these lawlessness is because of the laws that in Annapolis that's passed towards the criminals. They so brazen, man. We had a broad daylight shooting. Three young men were shot last Saturday right up the street from Morgan. But this is the thing, because I live in the neighborhood. There's a barbershop there. There's a there's a laundromat there. It could have been mass casualties. The people across the street, one lady said, I lived there 50 years, never seen nothing like that. And the guys were there all day, and these guys are making peanuts. But it's a lot of violence. And a lot of young people are just going around. They're in hard places. And they just heartless, man. And, I mean, they're attacking old folks, young folks, you know, whatever, guns and all that. Because just like the state's attorney said, who has the same bar where I do, he said, for instance, Carl, if I go to school and I beat you up every day, and every day they arrest me, because I'm not 16 or 17, they got to let me go every day, and I can do that. And that's the same thing in the street. The police, we have a lot of young black and police of color, men and women, and they're so frustrated because let me give you this example. We had a 14-year-old driving a stolen car, armed carjacking, stole a car, stolen car, killed a 3-year-old. His passenger was 12. Now, you know, had he not killed that 3-year-old, they would have had to let him go. And when I was growing up, Carl, if you steal a car, I got caught, you know, and stuff. I was caught up in addiction around 15 years. We stole cars and stuff like that. But you did 6 months in juvie. You could get the help. It's same thing with robberies and stuff like that. With snapping pocketbooks was real prevalent when I grew up. But you did 6 months in juvie. And these young men are getting let go, and young ladies, over again. It's so frustrating for the police, and it's so frustrating for Baltimore.
1: Well, let me ask you this, Mark. You've been around Baltimore quite a bit, and you've seen that. Why do you think it's happening? Why is it lack of jobs, lack of opportunities? Do they need more rec centers, or what's the issue?
2: I'm glad you asked me that, man. You know, people talk about they closed all the rec centers and stuff like that. So the mayor said, well, we opened all these big rec centers. And I just happened to be at one of the basketball tournaments, which is a cooling center. And this is what I say. No, we got plenty of resources in Baltimore. I can't speak for no other city. We got plenty of resources here in Baltimore. And that's what the mayor has to let these young people know, that you can go to 5225 York Road, get breakfast and lunch and other help if you need it, 18 and under. You know, that big wreck out in Cherry Hill is a cooling center. And stuff like that, man. As I ride up and down York Road, you got to realize, Carl, you got 50, 60,000 people addicted. I was one of them for 15 years. And I was a terrible parent. I was a terrible employee and all that. So, you know, the majority of these kids that's homeless and all that kind of stuff is because the adults in their life that's responsible for them, 18 years old, is not doing the right thing. And they're so angry and the guns are so prevalent and stuff. And then you got the 20-somethings and stuff like that that got these young people out here because they know they're not going to get in trouble. And they got them committing shootings and all that kind of stuff. Broad daylight shootings. 11-year-old got shot 7 times on the playground, you know, at the school where one of our programs are. The day before he got shot, Carl, it was a graduation from the program over there, because working in the schools and all that, from boys to men. And the next day, broad daylight, you see, probably seen that too. And the news is not giving Baltimore a bad name. The streets dictate the news. The news don't dictate the streets. You had a pastor came here from Connecticut, and a young man, and it was a young black man. It was raining. The pastor sitting in his car came up, was carjacking him. The pastor said, "Look, man, you know, it's raining."
1: I saw that story,
2: you know,
1: too.
2: Whatever.
1: Yeah, yeah, but Mark, we come up on a break. So bring it to a landing for us, because we come up on a break.
2: The landing is that not only did he get out and have to fight the guy, you know, and stuff like that, the guy pistol whipped him and ran off. Now, he was from Connecticut. You don't think the world knows?
1: And Mark, we got to stop it there, because we come up on a break.
2: All right, partner. Take care, man. I love my sister.
1: All right, thanks, Mark. That's Mark Cronus from Baltimore. 17 minutes to have the top of our family. We're going to step aside in a few minutes. We'll come back. We'll take your phone calls at 800-450-7876. We'll do that next.

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0: And Grand Rising family, thanks for starting your weekend with us again. It's an Open Phone Friday. That's the name of the program. If there was a topic that you think we should have discussed and we didn't, or if we did, and somehow you think we came up a little short, well, reach out to us. Or if there's something going down in your corner of the world and you think the rest of the universe would benefit from hearing about it, as long as it's free and legal, we'd love to hear from you. So free your mind and then reach out to us. Again, our number is toll-free. It's also worldwide. It is 800-450-7876. Go to line four. Jay's waiting for us. He's calling from Motown. Jay, Grand Rising, your thoughts on this Open Phone Friday.
1: Grand Rising, Carl. Yeah, I have to commend you. You have some of the most informed and intelligent and conscious listeners and callers, you know, each one that preceded me, each and every one of them are just a wealth of information. So I commend you and your show and all the great guests that you have on and your callers.
0: You're in that contingent as well, Jay, because you're also a historian about music, especially, you know, when it comes to what's going on in Motown. So, yeah, I agree with you. We have some great listeners, some great callers, and they all make up this university we have on the air. But go ahead and finish your thought.
1: Yeah, that's exactly what it is, a university. I was calling related to this air quality from these wildfires in Canada. Detroit had the number one worst air quality in the world the last couple of days. That's how bad it's been. And as my buddy Norman said, you know, they're advising people really not to go outside, which you absolutely have to. They're passing out N95 masks for seniors and people that have compromised health. And it's like, I guess when you was out in L.A., you know, L.A. was famous for the smog. I don't know if they still are. And that's what...
0: Let me interrupt you for a second, Jay. You're right. Back in the day, we had smog alerts. I mean, this was like smog alerts, you know, tell people how bad the air was. I don't know what happened, but we no longer have smog alerts. Nothing's much... We know this change, you know, geographically. The city's still there. It's still in a basin, you know, so there's still... pollution is still there, but... I don't know how they were faking on us or what, or the air got cleaner over the years. Maybe somebody in L.A. can explain that. But you're right. We have to report smog alerts on the news each and every day. But go ahead.
1: Yeah, I remember that vividly. Yeah. I was out in L.A. a couple of years ago, and I didn't really see much of it, you know, when I was out there just a year or so ago. But anyway, yeah, getting back to this smog, yeah, it's dangerous, man. You know, the fine particulate measures are real high. And, you know, we got a little bit of that the last couple of summers, but this year it's been real bad. So just wanted to report on that. No, worst air quality in the world, that's saying something. And also I wanted to give my condolences to the family of Hal Williams, the actor that was on, I first got hip to him and when he played Officer Smitty on Sanford and Son. And then also, he, you know, later on played in 227 as Marla Gibbs' husband. And Marla Gibbs is from Detroit originally. And I think Marla Gibbs was like 94, 95 years old now. So, you know, I wanted to pay respects to Hal Williams, who's in a lot of movies and a lot of different TV shows. And he always presented himself in a positive role. You know, very seldom. I can't remember him playing any type of minstrel role in his roles, you know, throughout the years. So, condolences to his family.
0: Let me just say something about Marla, though. Marla is one of these down sisters, you know. She had a theater in L.A. By the Merck Park. And at times, if we had a special guest, we would go over to the theater and have this do the show from there early in the morning. I remember one guy from Britain I can't think of his guy's name now. He was kind of like the Dick Gregory of the UK at that time. And we had him, and he was complaining that, you know, 4 o'clock in the morning, nobody's going to be there. Who's going to be there? You know, and he, when he showed up, the fire department's trying to get people out. And he says, we're on the stage, and he says, where are all these people going? I said, they came to see you. You know, I can't give his name.
1: Yeah,
0: right now. She let us use the theater because, you know, we knew some people attracted would be a large crowd with instead of folks on their way to work would stop by and listen and then jet off and go to work, but they would come by. Or school, and she let us use her theater. So yes, she's a real down sister. So shout out to Marla.
1: Oh yeah,
0: right there.
1: Yeah, she got a lot of history here in Detroit. She's her and her sister used to work at the Flame Show Bar, and that's where a couple of Berry Gordy's sisters worked there, and that's how Berry Gordy met Jackie Wilson. And then
0: I just remember the name.
1: Yeah.
0: David Icke, and those of you who follow me, Icke, they pronounce his name differently. David Icke or David Icke. That was the guest that drew a lot of people back
1: him.
0: There.
1: Yeah.
0: Do you remember him? He was like the Dick Gregory of Britain. So, you know, he had a huge following back in the day.
1: But
0: go ahead. I'm sorry, Jay.
1: That's great information and great history. So, yeah, I just wanted to check in on that and let people know that, you know, we're trying to breathe here in the Motor City and surrounding areas. If you can't breathe and you don't have your health, all this other stuff that's going on doesn't matter for sure. You know, we always put certain things in perspective and keep our priorities. You know, you had my buddy Chidi on yesterday. Been following him for years. And I'm one of those health guys that had to change, you know, my whole perspective on eating right and having your mind right. So just want to
0: let me share something here about Brother Kitty.
1: Kitty,
0: we go back years with Brother Kitty. He broke a story and people were ignored, so we broke the story for him. They found out they were doing experiments with black and brown babies at Kaiser Permanente. And we broke that story, man. And everybody wanted how we got the information. That was from Brother Kitty. So, you know, always they're grateful for Brother Kitty when he comes on the air.
1: He's a brilliant brother, you know.
0: He's got 66.
2: Hit my body while these Marines were resuscitating me. That pool's long gone now. That was the staff NCO club pool next to Butler Stadium in Quantico, for some of you familiar with the base. And those Marines were probably afraid that they were going to get court-martialed for allowing me to drown. So they made a deal with me. I didn't report it, and I ended up becoming one of the best swimmers they ever had in their program. That's how I began swimming. I was a 1,000-mile club member of the American Red Cross from swimming laps in the ocean in the pool after that. So I didn't take that drowning experience and turn it into something negative. I came back and said, this is never going to happen to me again. So, you know, D-Don, he did the same thing with surfing. I mean, D-Don lived in the hood, always lived in the hood, and D-Don took a lot of young black folks and introduced them to the water. But more importantly, Mr. Nelson, he was straight out Pan-African. He was hardcore, uncompromising. And they were doing a workshop down at Duckwiler Beach one day, and he didn't know I was going to show up. And I showed up down there, and I could always find them because they always had – D-Don always had the red, black, and green liberation flag flying high on a pole. So I went down to Duckwiler Beach while they were down there, and, of course, LAPD shows up. And I told D-Don, I go, hey, don't worry about LAPD. Watch this. So D-Don goes, well, yeah, they always come down here and harass us. I go, yeah, I know. We watch this. So I went over to one of the white guys and these dune buggies they had. And I go, hey, here's my camera. Take this photograph of D-Don and me, which is a good thing, Mr. Nelson. Those are some of the last photographs I have of D-Don before he left us. And D-Don goes, how did you do that? Come on, bro. I retired from LAPD. You ain't going to have no more problem with these white boys down here at Duckwiler Beach. And they did. But no, D-Don, for you folks out there, please, there are some videos that were made of D-Don by the Black Surface Collective. Please, D-E-D-O-N, K-A-M-A-T-H-I, D-Don Kamathi. If you're not familiar with that brother, please do some research on him because everything he said in the 90s and in the 21st century is just as resonant today as they were when we were doing radio shows with Mr. Nelson out here in L.A.
0: Right. He went to Howard, a slave named Kenneth Carr.
2: That was a slave name. Yeah. I love that because he said, oh, no, I got to get rid of that.
0: Right. And you're right. That's the way to describe uncompromising. This brother was a Pan-Africanist, He was a straight-out Garveyite, just black first, second, last, first, and everything black. That was
2: for me to have been LAPD and a Marine Corps officer, people would freak out to see Didon and me together. We didn't care about that stuff. See, we get a folks, I could not care less what your religion is. There's a brother who comes on every week on this show and talks about unity. You got to get past that stuff. Didon and I never had an argument. Never. He had his Pan-Africanism. I had other issues that I was doing. And yet we never had an argument. Brother, Mr. Nudge, you used to have a brother used to come on your show. He was a Muslim married to a Christian. You know who that brother was, right? Sadiq?
0: Yes, I remember. Yeah.
2: Folks, you got to get past these little things in life that are causing us to be so disconnected from each other. We have to look at the things that we have in common and unify. If not, I don't know what to tell you, man. So I hope your listeners out there, if you're not familiar with Didon, do some. Even if you are familiar with Didon, do some research, because you may not know that the Black Surface Collective did a special tribute to Didon that you can find on YouTube, and it goes through the whole history of him, what it's like being a black in the hood with a surfboard and the gang members coming out and going, hey, don't mess with that brother. That brother is real. Y'all can talk all the smack you want about surfing is a white boy's thing. Ain't nobody blacker than Didon Kamathi. Straight up, Garvey.
0: Yeah,
2: I miss that brother, Carl.
0: You know, we talked about Ernest from the Baltimore. From Baltimore,
2: yes, sir.
0: I got to share this with one of our listeners. Just said that they believe that Ernest passed. He was with the Baltimore City Police Department, so he made his transition. So you asked about why he hasn't called in that.
2: I kind of suspected that, but I'm glad to have been confirmed and verified, because now I won't worry anymore. For you little folks out there, Mr. Nelson and I, we talk about all you guys all the time. Oh, hey, I bug Mr. Nelson on the phone every day. I only wish Greg was still around and Steve Coakley was still around, because our conversations on the phone, our conference calls, now that would be several volumes of books, but, you know, they were uncensored, unvarnished, and we were hardcore. So, yeah, and you know, guys like Zaire's Miles. That's another name for you young folks, people who may not be familiar. Research the name Zaire, Zaersmiles. Mr. Nelson, who was the first person to come on your radio show and tell you the truth about HIV and AIDS?
0: That was Zaire's. This was before anybody was talking about it.
2: Before anybody else was talking about it. And those folks stole his information. And, you know, sadly, the brother was found deceased in his apartment. See, homie ain't going out that way. I ain't going out that way. Yeah, so, I mean, there were some legends, Mr. Nelson. The sad thing about it is we didn't have all this technology. There were people passing information through cassette tapes, selling them out of the trunk of their cars at airports around the country, and yet we were more unified back then than we are now with all this technology. All we're doing is getting into an echo chamber and isolating ourselves from anybody who says one thing that we disagree with. So if there's a message out today, I'm going to go, because you got other callers. Folks, get beyond the differences. Find the things we have in common, and let's unify. Stay black.
0: Ashe. Thanks, Mark. 23 away from the top of the hour. We've got to take a quick break and check the traffic and weather in our different cities. It's an open phone Friday. Free your mind and reach out to us at 800-450-7876. We'll take your calls after we check the news. That's next.

0: 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I'm Rock T.
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0: Thank Grand Rising family. Thanks for starting your weekend with us. It's 16 minutes away from the top of the hour. It's an open phone Friday. Free your mind and reach out to us. And again, free your mind just means to think for yourself. You know, leave the talking points behind and just hit us up with what you really feel. You know how to reach us, 800-450-7876. Before we go back, let me just remind you, coming up next week, some of my guests include, as Mark mentioned, University of Houston's Africana and History Professor, Dr. Gerald Horn. Also educator, Dr. Kemet Shockley will be here, traditional and holistic doctor, Dr. A, and also Kwanzaa creator, Dr. Milana Kringle, will also check in as well. So if you are in Baltimore, make sure you keep your radio locked in real tight on 1010 WLB if you're in the DMV, the Washington metropolitan area, or on 1450 WOL. All right, let's go back to our calls. Line 6, Sister Maxine's waiting for us. She's calling from Silver Spring in Maryland. 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
1: Grand Rising, Mr. Nelson, Mr. Langford, and participating audience. This is the day the Lord has made. Let us rejoice and be glad in it. To him give praise, for he is worthy of every praise. Amen. Someone once said, it's good to be alive, but it's better to live. You see, I want to live as long as I can and die when I can't help it. Amen. I hereby send my sincere blessings and congratulations to our beautiful Queen, Dr. Kathy Hughes, upon receiving the keys to the city by the mayor of D.C., Muriel Bowser. You might have received the keys to the city. However, over the many years, you have given us the keys to your heart, generated many starts. Thank you, Dr. Kathy Hughes. We celebrate you for keys well earned. May you continue to use your keys to unlock in many more doors. Again, thank you, Dr. Kathy Hughes. Amen. Also, congratulations are in order for former Howard University grad, my alma mater, Sister Kaylick Armstrong, upon accepting the Billie Jean King Youth Leadership Award for using sports to advance youth health, safety, and community equity in D.C. at the 2026 EPSIS Award. Congratulations, beautiful African queen. Have you ever asked the question, why are we here? There is no single universal accepted answer why we are here on Earth. Science, philosophers, and psychology each offer a powerful lens from a physical standpoint. We exist because an extraordinary, unlikely set of cosmic conditions made it possible. Biological standpoint, we are here because billions of years of evolution produce organisms capable of surviving, producing, and eventually asking this very question. From a psychological perspective, the question itself may be the point. Humans appear to be the only species that seek meaning and the act of finding and measurable our health and longevity. Conclusion, Epstein states that perhaps the most profound answer is this: we are here to ask. We are here to wonder, to create, to love, to hope. We are here because the universe in its vastness has produced beings who can look upon it with awe. That awe is not a conclusion, but an invitation to live fully, to seek truth, and to honor the fragile miracle of being alive. Now, here we go again. There have been many reports and theories surrounding the untimely death of Nolan Wells. One such theory is that the American people have been duped because the truth is that Nolan Wells is Filipino and did not consider himself as being an Afro-American. Mother was born in Philippines, current father and stepfather, and that Nolan has few black friends. Also stated, if Afro-Americans knew the truth, their attitude might be different when it comes to supporting someone of Filipino descent. This also involved raising somewhere in the neighborhood of $700,000 of American money. Do this theory change your mind? And does ethnicity, culturalization, and place of birth have anything to do with supporting a melanated brother? He will be funeralized on Monday, July 20th. However, the theories and untruths will continue to circulate and polarize. Dear Father of the universe, I pray that this family and every family that have been racially profiled and victimized will find solace. To quote the Reverend Al Sharpton and others, no justice, no peace. Now this, the poem. July 4, 2026, celebrated this country's 250 years. The night this young black brother was reported missing, racist white men, Mississippi South. When will we understand? Film insane. Venom, blood leaking in veins. They will never be our friend. Heartless animals, deceitful enemy. Yet we keep trying to integrate with these cold-blooded, degenerated scumbags. Laugh in your face, stab in back. Blood spillage, lying tongues, blunder, undercover again. Doesn't matter where black man lives, they determined to kill. Them folks ill. Black men, how much more willing to take before rise up, exterminate, throw them cowards in the lake, send back to caves, teach how to behave. Dear Father, ask when will hatred end? Living in lines then, freedom for a black man transcend. I know one day God will convene. He is the only supreme king. At the cross, we all will kneel. Give thanks for his sacred blood spill. Amen. Now this, 2 days ago, a friend called, upset about a loved one, confined to a nursing home. She has developed painful bed sores, pressure ulcers. Please, if you have a loved one confined to such facilities, please visit as often as possible. Check their fragile bodies for discovery. Be a voice for the voiceless. Volunteer if you can. And remember Bible scripture. Whatsoever you do upon the least of these, you do unto me. Our Savior taught that serving others is a direct way to serve him. For all interested parties, the Congressional 2026 Black Caucus Foundation, Inc., 55th Annual Legislation Conference scheduled for September the 16th to 20th, if you are an author, publisher wanting to participate, please Google for more information. This affair will be held at the Walter E. Washington Convention Center, 801 Mount Vernon Place, Northwest D.C. Now, all of you romanticized lovers out there, have a little fun this weekend. Listen to Miss Jody sing, "If Your Lover Is Doing You Wrong, Show Some Love, I'm Still Yours." She sings, or you can do the pop. You can do it all by yourself. You don't need nobody else. Now you keep moving and do the pop. Thank you, Mr. Nelson. Pray you and Mr. Lincoln.
0: Before you go, Sister Maxine, question. Yeah, Sister Maxine, question for you, because you mentioned, and people haven't talked about it quite a bit, that Nolan Wales has a Filipino heritage, but he's still an Afro-Filipino, if you will, still black. Does that erase or erode any support for him in the black community, do you know?
1: I'd ask the question again.
0: The fact that the Nolan Wales, his Filipino he's got Filipino heritage. His mother's part Filipino, if you want to, you know, split hairs. Since that's been revealed, has he lost support in the black community for what happened?
1: I have not seen that research. I was just raising because one researcher thinks that once the African American people don't know of his background, ethnicities or whatever, and they feel that once they do know, they may become a little upset because they are thinking that they are putting their energy behind someone whose parents are, they were born in the United States of America. So I don't know, is it that they don't care or they don't haven't read the research?
0: Yeah, well, two things. First, he didn't choose his parents or where his parents were born. You know, that's the first.
1: Exactly.
0: And the second part is white folks just see him as an N, like the rest of us. They don't know.
1: Right.
0: Even if he spoke Spanish or Tagalog, the Philippine language, even if he spoke that, and they don't care.
1: But I think they also think that the other young men who are in the similar, had similar experience, such as Nolan, did not get the same treatment as he's getting or the same attention. I'm thinking that also.
0: Yeah, we're going to have a psychiatrist come on Monday to talk about that, because not about the differences, you know, but the fact that how some of our people get I won't say entrapped, but get involved in situations like this. Some of our youngsters, you know, on the illusion of inclusion. The fact that he's part Filipino may answer that question as well. So I want to thank you for sharing that with us, with the family.
1: Are you welcome? And you and Mr. Langford have a peaceful, relaxed, and blessed weekend. And I thank you very much.
0: No, thank you, Sister Maxine. Sister Maxine is our poet laureate. Thank you for joining us this morning. Thank you for sharing those thoughts with us. All right, family, we're coming up on a break. We got to check the traffic and weather in our different cities. We'll come back. We'll take more of your phone calls. Our telephone number is 800-450-7876. And we'll take your calls next.

0: Tiffany Haddish.
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0: And Grand Rising family, thanks for starting your weekend again with us. It's an Open Phone Friday. That's the name of the program. This is where we give you a chance to free your mind. And this is how it basically works. If there's a topic that you think we should have discussed and we didn't, or if we did and somehow you think we came up a little weak, and that might have happened, well, reach out to us. Or if there's something going down your corner of the world and you think the rest of the universe would benefit from hearing about it, Josh is free and legal. We'd love to hear from you. So free your mind and then reach out to us. Again, our number is toll-free. It's also worldwide. It is 800-450-7876. All right, family, let's go to line six. Maria Jones is joining us. Grand Rising, Maria, welcome to the program.
1: Good morning. How are you, brother?
0: I'm still learning, Maria, and I want to hear about the play that you have, because you're a producer, playwright. But first time here with the family, give us a little bit of background of your background, how you got into this business.
1: Sure. I work as a librarian or in the library system here in D.C., but I've always been a creative. My mother has always been in the arts, so I think that's where my proclivity towards writing and writing plays, writing film scripts, just being in the arts, that's where it came from, just her life.
0: All right. And how did this Roy and Mary play come about?
1: Yes. Well, Roy and Mary, first of all, it's a play about a young woman and the impact of her involvement in the Black Arts Repertory Theater School in Harlem in 1965. And it all came about because it's based upon letters that my father, Emile Baraka, wrote to my mother. And we found these letters. My aunt sent me a box. We didn't know what was in the box. I let the box sit for a couple of years, went into the box, and boom, there was a bundle of letters. So I went into them, started reading, and it was very powerful for me because I didn't meet my father until I was 16. So these letters were an affirmation of what I had been feeling, what I had been wanting, and it just, the questions that I had my whole life about myself. And so, a few years later, I took the letters, and the spirit said, hey, start writing. And that's how the play came about, based upon these letters that he had written her during the Black Arts Movement, during that time. So I see my mother working. I wasn't sure her involvement was deeper than I thought it was. And so, these letters just kind of reveal all that. So that's how it came about.
0: Wow. Tell us a little bit about Emile Baraka, your dad, because many of this generation probably have not heard about Emile Baraka, what he's done, to your entire family for that matter, what they've done, their contributions to the Black Arts. And not only that, he was at the 72 Gary Convention. He's one of the major players there. Mm-hmm. But for the family who aren't familiar with Emile Baraka, fill in the blanks for us.
1: Thank you so much. Well, Emile Baraka started out as Everett Leroy Jones. And so that's where the term Roy came from. They used to call him Roy back in the day. But many know him as a playwright, poet, writer, essayist, activist, as you said about the Gary, Indiana, that Black conference. And he just stayed active and he expressed his political views and his views on humanity were just all throughout his work. No matter what stage and period it was. And he actually was like that, just an unapologetic activist and just fighting for the liberation of Black people. He stayed like that until he passed away in, at 79 in 2014. So that's who Emile Baraka is. And all the young people, everybody should read his stuff, read his plays, but also get into his essays and poems. And if you like hip-hop, then you'll love Emile Baraka. There's humor in it. The wordplay is just so awesome, and it's based upon truth. A lot of times folks don't want to deal with the truth in mainstream America, but he was a truth-teller. And that's Emile Baraka. So, yeah, www.emilebaraka.com. You can start there. Better yet, start at this play, Roy and Mary.
0: Yeah, we're going to talk more about the play. But as a 16-year-old, as a teenager, obviously you knew who your dad was. But when you read those letters, did it crystallize his character, who he really was, come into play for you when you read those letters to your mom?
1: Yes, and I'm so glad that you said that, Carl, because you get to see a different side. I saw a different side of him through these letters. Like, the public persona is one thing. Everybody kind of knows that. But you see an intimate side of him, a softer side, a tender side. So, yeah. And my mother would kind of tell me about that throughout my life, but that crystallizes. And then you also see that he was, like, 500% committed to Black liberation. Like, that wasn't just something that he did 9 to 5. No, that was his whole innate self and being. So, yeah, these letters answered a lot of questions. Absolutely.
0: So the play, does it emphasize the letters? Because we know about his fiery writings and what he did. We know all about that, but this is sort of like personal. Is this the personal side of Leroy Jones we're going to see? Imam Baraka?
1: Yes, and people don't know that side. And I don't think it's ever been platformed, or I don't think it's been out there for people to see. So this is a different side of them, a different realm.

0: full out action. We have conflict. We have drama. We have edification. We got music. We have the beautiful. We have 10 people in our cast, and they're great. They're from D.C., but they're also from Philadelphia, Dallas, Texas, California. So we got people coming in. And then our musicians, we have Brian Settles on saxophone. We have James King on bass and J.C. Jefferson on the drums. So they're helping to bring the audience to that time, the whole vibe and the feeling of 1965 and what was going on.
1: Wow. When you wrote this play, what did your other brothers and sisters feel about it? Were they okay with it? Or was just, you know, this is personal, this is family stuff, you know, we don't need to be sharing that with the world? Or were they saying, hey, man, go for it? What sort of response did you
0: get? Yeah, pretty much go for it. Like, my siblings and I, even though we, you know, have different moms, we have formed a pretty tight sibling unit. So we... So everybody is pretty supportive of it, and it's my truth. It's my origin story. So therefore, everybody has a different origin story. So this is mine, and it's cathartic for me as well. It's the expression that I needed to write. I needed to take with this story, and so it just happened to evolve into a play. You know, I knew I had to write something. But yeah, it's everybody supportive. Right. Well, let's see what happens on the actual date of the play.
1: All right, we're going to talk about that as well. Just checking in on this open phone. Friday, Maria Jones is with us. She's written a play about her dad, Amir Baraka. Back then he was known by his slave name. We talked about slave names earlier, Leroy Jones. Seven after the top of the hour. But I got to ask you this. What can audience members expect from going to that play? And who do you think what do you think they'll come away with it?
0: Okay, well, tomorrow, Saturday, July 18th, we are sold out. We've been sold out for about a week now. But not only will they, you know, love and be inspired, I hope, I'm not going to put that in their mind, from the stage reading, it's a dramatic stage reading. Then there's an audience talkback. And not only that, this is weaving my birthday celebration into this. My birthday is January 30th, but this is both. And so then we'll get to eat, break bread together. We have a DJ, Nick the Wonder coming in. We got Princess Best on, she's hosting the event. So it's going to be fun too. I mean, the whole evening, the whole day is going to be just amazing. Just a big celebration.
1: Well, you know, this seems like a big deal, you know, just putting this on. This is like a big endeavor. So who's supporting this? How are you putting this on? Or do you need additional support to keep this running?
0: Yeah, I want to shout. This is what I call an Umoja project. Like, I try to live by the principles of Nguza Saba, because I believe that if people, Black people and all people, if you live by those principles, like, you know, unity, self-determination, cooperative economics, collective responsibility, all of those things, then you can do something. So this play is being, ask my friends, my family, everybody to help. We're using, you know, Umoja. I call it the Umoja Village that's really helping. And then we got Beauty Love, Baby Talk, Capstone Group, Chronicle Vision. We got the DC Dentist. We got Multimedia Training Institute. We got Kwood LQ, you know who you are. We got Siddiqui Educational Tours. Those people, those organizations and businesses are helping to support this venture too. So I want to shout them out. And yes, we need additional support. Mainly my husband, Henry M. Joseph III. He's been the hugest, the most, you know, supportive, so supportive. So everybody's making a big sacrifice, my family, to do this. But I told him, this is my dream birthday. Like, this, I got to share this. And so I just appreciate everyone in the cast, the crew, the birthday committee, who has helping to put this on, because this is an important story. For everybody,

0: the history of the Black Arts Movement. But BART, Black Arts Repertory Theater School, came out of this. It sparked, if you will, the Black Arts Movement. And the Black Arts Movement is responsible for, that's why we have folks who are able to tell their story without flinching or, you know, being scared of, like, the white gaze. No, that's why we have hip-hop. So all of these forms that we have today, the freedom, the artistic freedom, all stem from the Black Arts Movement. So it's very important.
1: I got to ask you this question, though. The play, Roy and Mary, how did you select the two main actors to play the character of your dad and your mom? How did you, you know, what was it, were you looking for? How did you audition? You know, who could play Amiri Baraka, you know, and your mom? It seems like a personal touch right here. How do you go about picking the cast?
0: Well, the way that I work a lot of times is I zone in on people around me. And I look at the characteristics and their demeanor and what they believe in, their values. So, you know, we got a brother, his name is Jordan Strudwick. He's on WPFW. He has a show. He's playing Amiri Baraka. And when I tell you, he is just like sourcing that energy, that spirit. Oh, my goodness. He really is. You got to check him. And it's a certain intelligence also that you need to be tuned into when you're selecting or auditioning your characters. My dear daughter, lovely daughter, Lacey Joseph, she is playing her grandmother. Who better? Who can do it better? No one but she, you know. So, yeah, that's how I do it a lot of times.
1: Right. And of course, we've got to shout out your family members. Ross Baraka was the mayor of Newark, and also Dominique. Dominique, I worked with Dominique in L.A. On the radio.
0: Yes.
1: And, oh, yes. We got history. When you tell her hi when you speak with her. But
0: I certainly will.
1: Yeah. The play, Roy and Mary, where can we see? You said it's sold out. Are you going to continue production on this?
0: It depends on the support, brother. Like, this is huge. Like, I'm having to sell a car. I'm just joking. But this is huge, you know, because we're workers, man. America makes you work. You can't just do your art. If you're doing your art, that's probably like a thing that you do after work. So I'd love to see it go wherever it can to illuminate, you know, the story and inspire thousands, okay? But it does take support. That's no joke. It takes thousands of dollars to do something like this. And guess what? You're not, these people are volunteering. They're doing it. Some of the people are doing it from their heart and spirit and soul. So, yeah, come on, support. You know, let's go. So,
1: right. But let me ask you this, though, because, you know, with plays like this, people with plays, and people usually go to New York and they start off Broadway hoping to go and make it to Broadway. They don't usually start in Washington, D.C. Is there an appetite for plays in Washington, D.C., do you know of?
0: Oh, my God, yes. These people are theater goers. They love theater, entertainment, music. This is, you know, a little, I work here. I am here. My family is here. I start where I am. And that's one of the things that Amiri Baraka and my mother, Kelly Marie Berry, she, a.k.a. Mary, that is one of the things that they believed in. Start in your community. What are you trying to do? Who are you trying to put this play on? This is my community. I work in the community. I work with youth. I've been working with youth for years and years and years. So I believe in community. And I'm an alum of Howard University, a proud alum. And so I share my skills in the community. And that's what we have to do. So it starts with us. It should end with us as well. Broadway, I'm not saying that I wouldn't go to Broadway if they, you know, if they, somebody wanted to produce it, but I'm just telling you about the impetus and that we should always be focused on community and bringing finance and resources to our community to strengthen our community.
1: And before we let you go, Mary, how can folks get more information about the play, especially our listeners in the DMV area? Because you said it's already sold out, but are you going to have other dates set up?
0: Well, you know, Carl, this is just a birth. You know, it just started like, oh, this is what I want to do for my birthday. So, no, we don't have any dates set up. But we're open. I'm open. I hope the cast and crew is open as well. I think they are. There's a great synergy happening as we rehearse. But they can get in touch with, you know, if they want to reach out to MariaJNS134@gmail.com. You know, they could definitely do that. That's a starting point.
1: I'll do that one more time real quick because we got coming up on a break.
0: Sure. Reach you. Maria, M-A-R-I-A, J as in Jones, N as in Negro or Nancy, S as in Sam, 134@gmail.com.
1: Okay. Thank you, Maria. Congratulations. I hope it turns out well for you. Thank you.
0: Okay, I'll tell Dominique you said hey.
1: Yeah, please do. All right. 16 after the top of the hour, family. We got to take a quick break again. It's an open phone Friday. Free your mind and reach out to us at 800-450-7876. 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

0: And Grand Rising family, thanks for starting your weekend with us at 21 minutes after the top of the hour. It's an open phone on Friday. So we give you a chance to free your mind and reach out to us at 800-450-7876. We're going to take a call. One of our listeners tweeted me and says, see if we can get someone to look out for TM. And TM was one of our regular callers. They say I haven't heard from him lately. So TM, if you're listening, just call Kevin and let us know that you're still with us. Because people, you know, people, they hear you all the time and then, sometimes they don't hear you, and then they wonder what happened if something happened. So just TM, if you're listening, or people who know TM, just call Kevin and let him know. 800-450-7876. Go to line two. Angela's calling us from Washington, D.C. Grand Rising, Angela, your thoughts on this open phone Friday.
1: Grand Rising, Mr. Nelson. My call dovetails with what Ms. Jones just talking about. I received a flyer in the mail a couple of weeks ago about the International Black Theater Festival, which is going to take place from Monday, July 27th, to Saturday, August 1st in Winston-Salem, North Carolina. And I'm going.
0: And tell us why you're going.
1: I'm going because, first of all, I'd never heard of this organization, and it just seems like a good thing to do. I mean, it's going to be not just theater, but it's going to also be comedy, poetry, and documentary films. And it's very moderately priced. The tickets are from $10 to $60. And all the universities in the Winston-Salem area are participating. There are going to be 9 venues.
0: All right. And tell us, give us more information before we let you go, Angela, because people are listening. We got listeners down there who may want to go as well.
1: Basically, the universities that are participating are Winston-Salem University, Wake Forest, University of North Carolina, Salem College, and North Carolina Central. 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
0: All right. Thank you, Angela. Thank you for sharing that with us.
1: Okay.
0: All right, family, let's go on to keep going. 800-450-7876. Mark's in Houston. He's on line 4. Grand Rising, Mark, your thoughts on this open phone Friday.
2: Grand Rising, good morning. How you doing? Grand Rising, my brother, you doing all right this morning?
0: Yes, sir. Still learning.
2: Oh, man, we all trying to learn some things. I'm loving your show, Carl. And check this out, young lady. You asked the young lady about the Nolan Wells case. And black folks are supporting this young man throughout all social media platforms. I'm talking from Facebook, Snapchat, all the way down to TikTok. It is very huge. His father is a black man. Just because, Barack Obama's mother was white, but we still support him because he looked like, he really looked like us, and we feel that this is what's happening with that young brother. And our prayers to him and his family are called. So at the end of the day, yes, black folks more than ever are supporting this young man, 100%, 1 million percent. So I want to put that out there for sure. And also I want to say something, Carl. We got some problems in this, you know, this justice system that we have. And also, black people, we support each other a whole lot. But we need help, Carl. We really do need help. I know the Snoop Dogs and the Nellies and all the people, especially this guy by the name of Jay-Z. I mean, we're trying to do things as black communities to stick together and stuff like that. So we need to understand if there's any way possible that we got to do something about this boycott with Jay-Z's going and slamming in our faces, man. So, it's just a lot.
0: How do you read that, though?
2: He's been sold out, man.
0: Let me, because you know some people were upset with him because he said something that was incorrect about Kaepernick as well. So people jumped on him on that. How do you see all of this, though? Is Do they say things differently? I'm talking with folk, not Jay-Z himself personally, but people of that ilk. And I ask this question all the time, because it seems like people who have money, not all of them, but some of them, don't seem to can identify with the rest of us. You know, it seems like they lose their passion for black survival, because they quote unquote made it. Helping the black community or being more compassionate with some of us who have not made it like they have. So how do you see this whole issue with him, you know, sort of breaking that boycott? So I don't think he broke it, but what he did with Target.
2: I think he broke it because he done it in the NFL, where we turn around and we boycott the NFL. They needed our support. They needed our dollars. Like everybody's saying, we got plenty of money, just like everybody else. We're taxpayers, citizens. So he went and made a deal with him. Okay, we jumped on that. We're with it. Then we boycotted. Let me say something. We boycotted Target. Did you know last year, the Essence Festival, we all boycotted. And next thing, everybody jamming and having a good time. And the big old sign came out. The biggest sponsor was Target. We get a lot of stuff thrown in our face right now. Carl, we need to somehow come together, man, because what he's doing is slamming it in our face going on the stage. I get all that nonsense, man. But, I mean, there's people. I'm going to be honest with you. There's people who are supporting them. And we can boycott them, but we need people, the big people. And I hate to say it, we all know, the lady talked about Kathy Hughes, she's a wonderful person. But we need to sit down and talk with her. And we need to get with some people who's controlling a lot of social media when it comes to black people. And we need to either, we're going to stick together or not. One of the two. I mean, we can't keep supporting people who's not supporting us. That's an issue right there, man. That's huge. That's all I'm trying to say, man. Jay-Z, you're a good person. You're a good person. But the pattern that I'm seeing that's going on, I mean, you got a lot of issues going on. You got a son that want to get some DNA to just verify if you his father or not. You've been blocking that for many of you know what I'm saying? So at the end of the day, that's I mean, we got to get together, man. We got to stop.
0: Let me jump in here for a second, Mark. Jay-Z thinks or believes that his audience should think like him. That's why they support him. That's what was it, three nights at Yankee Stadium? So that's a lot of people in New York City or surrounding areas who come out to see him because they believe like him. If you ask them about Target, they're like, Target what? Probably never heard about the boycott. So is it, do we need to reach Jay-Z or do we need to those people who are following him who you know, are still asleep? We lost Mark? Kevin, if we lost Mark? All right, let's move on then. 20 after. Okay, check. Kevin's checking if we lost Mark. Yeah, because the issue is not just the one individual. It's the people who follow him, you know. And some of our young people, they have a different outlook on life today. Is he gone? All right, let's go to Brother Haki on line 5. He's calling from Baltimore, 28 after the top there. Brother Haki, your thoughts on this Open Phone Friday.
3: Yes, sir. Thank you, Brother Carl. It's always good to hear you had an amazing, amazing week with some amazing guests. But let me, I don't know, I was on and off with the brother from the Black Psychologist, but let me just say on that Saturday, actually not, what is it, 2 weeks from now, towards the end of whatever that Saturday is, the end of July, 1st of August or whatever. But we have some good people that's going to be coming into Baltimore, and this is the free day for the Black Psychologists. But Brother Dr. Wesley Muhammad, Dr. Wade Nobles, Brother Dr. Anthony Brada, and Dr. Mawia Cambone of the Cambone family. Yes, I love and respect the Cambones, all of them, so appreciate them. But, yeah, no, I'm looking forward to that discussion, you know, that's going to be happening. And one thing, Carl, I want to just be clear, you know, sometimes we aren't always we got to know our roles, right? And I feel like it's good that this is going to be at Morgan State. And I think that other, you know, organizations definitely should come out. We don't hear from some of these different individuals enough. And so, you know, for them to be there for 2 hours on a panel discussion is, you know, going to be good. And let me just say, yes, I do go places and, you know, sometimes I do take pictures. But one thing I try to do, Carl, is, you know, off. I'm taking well, a
0: before,
3: picture.
0: Before you go on that and move on from, sure. from that, the convention that's going to take place at the end of the month, as you mentioned, the major right. issue, though, Brother Haki, is mental health. There's still a stigma right. In our community when it comes to mental health. You know, people, you know, they want to, quote, unquote, be disparaging. They say they're going to see a shrink or something. Sometimes you need just to talk to somebody, just, you know, just to get a second opinion about what you're going through. And many of us right. go through stuff and we don't know the difference whether we, you know, where it's a depression, a major depression or mild depression, or we just have the blues. Because every now and then, you know, you feel a way like you feel kind of down, and then, you know, some people self-medicate or do something else to get out of it. So these doctors, these specialists that are going to be on that panel that weekend of Morgan State, folks need to go and hear from them, because I know there's still a lot of apprehension whether, you know, I've got a problem, should I tell this person all of my business, you know, but you still can't figure your way out. So this is, and that's just a warning for folks who are out there. I don't have that issue, but I'm just saying that I noticed in speaking with black psychologists and black psychiatrists that's an issue. It's still a stigma in our community. But go ahead and finish your thought. I'm sorry.
3: No, that's a good point. And, you know, and I think that there's, ultimately, there's scales, for instance, and levels of dysfunctionality and, you know, lack of growth and lack of healing within our community that manifests in different ways. And so we have to be, you know, clear in terms of who we are, in terms of our knowledge of self, and being in the presence of healthy, empowered people, it helps us to grow. And this is why, you know, I aspire to be around, you know, positive black people that, you know, are striving to do things and be, you know, progressive in, you know, our own lives, of course, you know, healthy, you know, health and healing and alcohol and drug-free, you know, just without anger issues, you know, fighting all the time, you know. So this, you know, when you are an adult, like certain types of behaviors and certain types of individuals, you know, if they can't heal themselves, I mean, you know, a healthy distance has to manifest. And we see that. And Carl, let me just mention, you know, Brother Mark mentioned something about the six juveniles. And I'm getting a report, you know, I got an early morning text. That one, the elder that was assaulted, and some people online saying that it was a white guy, but, you know, I got a report from a brother, you know, very connected brother, saying that it was one of our elders, like a, you know, named Baba Ade, which is a real, you know, he runs like youth rites of passage program. So I'm like, wait a minute. And I did see somebody post and say that it was him. So I'm getting different things, but if that is true, you know, I'm appalled. He's trained hundreds of youth, you know, throughout dozens, certainly in the Baltimore area, mostly over East Baltimore. Many of the elders, Brother David Miller, many of the elders know him. So I would hope someone would call in if they know that happened to him. And then there needs to be some outreach, you know, like for real, you know, with that, because it's a big issue what just happened at that 7-Eleven in Baltimore. Allegedly, the 74-year-old was out at 3-4 in the morning and was assaulted by six juveniles. But you know, and I'll close this call tomorrow. You know, I'll be, you know, the CBC, one of your callers mentioned the CBC Foundation and their weekend coming up in September, but they have a cookout, you know, coming up tomorrow. You know, I'll be there all day. I'll have a table. But one thing I try to do, Carl, you know, sometimes you got to mix and match, you know, in terms of, you know, how, you know, you organize. I mean, the Black Psychologist Conference. I mean, like, I'm not running from my own people, like, regardless of, you know, I mean, they're, as we talk about the mental health of different people and lack of consciousness, people not knowing who they are, et cetera, et cetera. There's levels to the mental side, you know, or the black insanity, if I may quote Brother Baruti, or the Europeanization and the de-whitenizations that need to take place. So I've gone through my self-analysis and healing, and so I can, you know, take knowledge to different people that may not be as conscious, culturally, and aware But, you know, I need to be sometimes it's groups of people, masses, you know, between 400 and 500 people going to be there. And, you know, now it's like I'm looking for people that are, you know, just decent people, alcohol, drug-free, and, you know, I mean, you see what I'm saying, to organize with, to go and do things, you know, within our community to, you know, have a greater impact. But we have to be safe ourselves. And it made me think about this elder being assaulted. Like, am I special? Like, would some young people come up, you know, when I get that age and, like, attack me? Or, you know, one had a machete. I'm like, look, this is, you know, people have to think about, you know, transforming our communities and doing things to transform our community. Not just talking about it, but being out and active. So that's all I have to say, bro. Carl, thank you for, you know, this great week that you had.
0: And listen,
3: Dr. Kathy Hughes, yes.
0: Yeah, we shouldn't be afraid of our young people.
3: Yeah,
0: straight up. We shouldn't be afraid of our young people as elders. And two, before I let you go, Naeem Akbar is going to be there. One of our top psychologists is going to be there as well. He's worth going to see and hear. Hopefully we'll get him on the air as well. But
3: thank you for mentioning him. We love Dr. Akbar. I appreciate
0: it. Yes, sir. It's been a minute since we had him on the radio. Thank you, Brother Haki. We got to step aside and get caught up with the latest news, traffic, and weather in our different cities. Family, it's an open phone Friday. Free your mind and reach out to us at 800-450-7876, and we'll take your phone calls next.

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0: Grand Rising family, thanks for staying with us on this Friday morning. Thanks for starting your weekend with us again, 17 minutes away from the top of the hour on this Open Phone Friday. Before we go back to the phones, let me just tell you, coming up next week, some of our guests include Kwanzaa creator, Dr. Milana Karenga, traditional and holistic doctor, Dr. A, educator, Dr. Kemet Shockley, and University of Houston's Africana and history professor, Dr. Gerald Horn, all going to be here next week. So if you're in Baltimore, keep that radio locked in tight on 1010 WOLB. Or if you're in the DMV, you're on 1450 WOL. What's that call? Kevin started off the program this morning, telling us about Donald Trump's speech last night at 9 o'clock, and Donald Trump had said that China had interfered in the elections. Well, family, China has just responded. According to ABC, China said this morning that they never interfered in U.S. elections and have no interest in doing so, and urging Donald Trump to stop making what it described as groundless accusations. This was after what Donald Trump said last night in his speech. 800-450-7876. Let's keep going. Let's go to line 6. Carl's calling us from West Palm Beach in Florida. Grand Rising Carl, your thoughts on this Open Phone Friday.
1: Grand Rising Carl. I say to the audience, I pray that you would go back and listen to yesterday's broadcast as it relates to Siddiqui Bakari and how he was sharing with us the ideology of shifting our thought processes from just necessarily political and all that kind of stuff and look at systems. And I can see as an observation card that we are getting ready, or we are prepared to do the same thing for school like what we did in the years in the past. And each year we do a lot of bragging about we're going to do some back-to-school supplying, but never do we ever involve ourselves in the actual academics that's involved inside of that psychology. I don't think we look at the system. We think it's all right because some of us have so-called degrees as opposed to looking at where we need to be spending our money. Like right now, we're getting ready to do like what we do on 4th of July, buy some little firecrackers and stuff and blowing it, or like what we do for Christmas. Right now, our children are preparing, buying clothes, jewelry, wigs, eyelashes, and they're spending money needlessly. That's going to eventually help them to be in the kind of position that we find ourselves in today. And I think that we need to consider that those brothers and sisters that we talk about entertainers and stuff, all of them come out of the same system that we come out of. I just think we need different people that can explain it to them. I think if some of them would listen to what Siddiqui had to say yesterday and how he break it down so that we can look at all of the tenants that are inside of the house that have been built for our destruction. And I think we need to take the time to spend some resources. You haven't heard any of us talk about giving any kind of true guidance to the parents, how to engage or whatever. There's a lot of things that I think we can do if we had some kind of dollars for advertising, like what they're doing for like what they do for anything of a major event. But since it's our children, I think we need to consider that. And I would ask our churches, our Masonic Lodge, our sororities and fraternities, all of those organizations that have money that they're planning on doing the same thing by buying scholarships that don't seem to be working for us. I think if they would shift the idea and put the resources in some kind of proper perspective. Just imagine if we had some schools starting right now for food production, agriculture, or different things, or even going into the AI high tech. And we had some kind of resources there we could send some of our children. And I can assure you that if we went on the street, many of the brothers and sisters that are trapped on the street, many of them are educated. They lost their way inside of the system that was designed for them to get a job, and those jobs are disappearing. And they're creating a backflow that I don't think we pay too much attention to. But I say this, and I pray that we all need an example. We all need a leader. We all need a teacher and a guide. That's the reason why we have what we call spirituality, because we understand that it was a creator that created us all. But we also understand that we're supposed to be trying to get on a pathway back to such a source of power so that we could better understand where we're located and enjoy the journey of life that we're on right now. And I just don't think that we need some teachers that can teach us in that kind of direction, because most of the people that I hear, they're talking about tying us right back into the same system that we're talking about is creating so much problem for us. So as we prepare for going back to school, I pray that we would come up with some new kind of structured ways that we could introduce some information to our babies and with hopes that we might be able to get them to champion the cause, because we're kind of we like to talk about it, but we don't like to be about it. And when I say what I say, all I say is come to my county or my state, and I'll show you what I try to do on behalf of us as a people and the impact that it has. And even with that, if you don't have the resources, you can't even advertise that. So let us keep going. Pray everybody have a wonderful weekend, and pray you and
0: before Kevin, before I let you go, Carl, because you talk about this all the time, how do we reach them, though? Because these are our children, you know, and they mentioned earlier about, I think it was one of our, Brother Hakeem mentioned it, and First Mark in Baltimore mentioned about the beating up this elderly, these young brothers did that. How do we reach them? Because, you know, one of the things Ashra Kwesi teaches us, if they knew who they were, they would never try to harm another black person, period. If they just don't know who they are. These brothers are lost.
1: Right.
0: So how do we wake them up? That's my question.
1: Okay, I'll tell you how we do it in Florida. We got a law that was passed that I'm constantly reminding people of that says that all the schools are supposed to introduce or infuse the African and African-American history into public education. Now, remember, we're coming into a new system, and we're bringing a total revamping of that kind of ideology. Last night was at the school board of Palm Beach County. And I was sharing with them about the Florida law. For the first time, they read the law into the boardroom, and they've made commitments to bring forward some real relationship, because we already have the products that we've developed over the past 40 years, and we haven't had any resources in order to roll it out. It's going to come inside of education. And I just think we need to look at the examples that we have. If you look at Palm Beach County, Florida, and you look at the Florida statute, and you could look at Dade and Broward and the rest of them and see who have been really trying to fulfill a law, right? And it's a Florida law. And I think if we understood it to the degree that we would, because it has a revamping for the teachers, for the administrators, for the church, for the community, it has all of those tenets, but we just don't have the resources behind it in order for it to shine like it should shine. So if you ask me, come to Palm Beach and then ask any one of our board members, anybody in our school system, do they know Brother Carl? And we can give some direction. We just need some advertising. Back in the day, Carl, you know, when we had a lot of radios and a lot of newspapers, it was much easier. And I know we got the internet now, but everybody's kind of like individual. But if we could get people to focus on the idea of we got to get some new education, and there is some new education available, it's available. We ain't got to hope or wish or pray for it. It's available. I think we would champion that kind of cause inside of our psychology. I think it would be very beneficial for us if we would try that. And listen to yesterday's broadcast on the Carl Nelson Show with Siddiqui Bakari, and then take your pencil and a piece of paper and write down those things, those pivotal moments that he gave to us when he talked about the different things that are in the air, in the water, and all around us, and our food and everything else. I think that would help us tremendously, as opposed to finding another problem that we have inside of our community.
0: All right. Thank you, Carl. And you're right. He was off the chain on Thursday. Brother Siddiqui, 800-450-7876, 8 minutes away from the top of the hour. Let's go to line three. Alex is calling us from Alexandria in Virginia. Alex, your thoughts on this Open Phone Friday.
2: Shalom. Shalom to all the believers of Torah. No, this ain't no talking point. And no, I'm not addicted to white. I'm addicted to what's right, to get the people's minds right when it comes to listening to several people on talk show. Last week, I made a valuable statement about Clarence Thomas. But you said you got a text or tweet or something saying that, oh, Clarence Thomas was charged with an accident about age discrimination. Yes, he was. But the fact of the matter is, you know and I know, Carl, that it's a minimum 21 of age on workers. You cannot sell alcohol to minors. You have to be 21. If you're driving tractor trailer, you have to be 21 or older. Now, with that being said, they sent it back to Congress because Congress made these laws. That's just the proper thing to do. Send it back to the people who made the laws. Clarence Thomas ain't did nothing wrong. He did it. Him and his staff did the right and proper thing because they didn't want to be charged with nothing but doing right. And I stand by him not putting them cases through because I wouldn't have either. Now, other things that I hear on this show, and I'm going back on some recaps that I've done. You still got black men calling this show wanting to be Muslim. Despite Saudi Arabia, Mecca, just abolished slavery in 1962. Your listeners just not getting it, man. And these are supposed to be scholars. I expose the Freemasons, and the reason why the black man shouldn't be a Freemason, because they enslaved us. Black people still calling up here wanting to be Freemasons. Why, black man? What part you don't understand? Because that's the same Salaam Aleikum they brought us here to America was the same Salaam Aleikum they gave you when they sold your black butt. Now, this sorority groups, the same thing, created by white people. Black people want to be a part of that, too. What is wrong with y'all? What is wrong with you, black man and black woman? You that naive that you don't want to get educated, right? President Douglas made it clear. You are a broken people, and you ain't going to get right. And that speech yesterday, Donald Trump gave... It was a wonderful speech. I liked it, and I'm glad they're trying to get rid of them voter rights that's been robbing Republicans from seats that they should have had.
0: And Alex, I got to cut you there because we have to go quick there, but I thank you for your thoughts and family. Okay. Alex said what he said. 4 minutes away from the top of our family. We got to check the traffic weather in our different cities. It's an Over Phone Friday. Free reminder, reach out to us at 800-450-7876. Your calls are next.

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Friday, July 17th. Do you know what time it is? It's Al Sharpton's time. And for the next 3 hours, it's time to put aside all pretenses, deception, denial, or fronting. The time has come to keep it real on Keeping It Real with Reverend Al Sharpton. A very good afternoon to you all across the country. Good morning to our West Coast listeners. And welcome to those listening on Sirius XM, Channel 126, The Urban View, where talk empowers and becomes action. I'm coming to you live from our National Action Network corporate headquarters in New York. For the next 3 hours, it is Exhale Friday. On Friday, we open up the lines and the message board to talk about whatever is on your mind, whatever is on your heart. All you have to do is call us at 1-877-532-5797 or go to the message board and send a message. I see the mayor's on the message board early, Mayor Rodney Jones, is saying it's Exhale Friday. Don't go into the weekend constipated with your thoughts. Let it out, let it out, let it out. All right, Mr. Mayor, that's a good recommendation. Daryl Prunty says, praise the Lord, Reverend Al Sharpton, must get and vote like our lives depend on it, because it surely does. I agree with that one, Daryl. And I'm seeing that James Thomas says, good afternoon, Reverend Sharpton and everyone, and happy Exhale. Hold my mule Friday. It's time to straighten out tricks in 26 and march through the gates in 28. Yeah, I think I did say that line. I believe it at Reverend Jackson's funeral. Candleen Awind says, I'm watching you from South Africa. I love South Africa. I've been to Durban a few times, certainly Johannesburg many times. Wonderful country. I know they're going through challenges, but that happens in the first several decades of getting freedom. It's a home that shows light to all of us, and I'm glad you are listening to us there. Derek Ewing says, awesome, Reverend Al Sharpton. All right, thank you. And Pamela Edgar says, good afternoon, Reverend Al Sharpton. Rest in peace to Hal Williams of Sanford and Son and 227 at the age of 91. I did not know that Hal had passed. Wow. Yeah, I grew up watching, I was a kid watching those shows, 227. That was when blacks first started getting on television. And that was before there was color TV. Back in those days, some of y'all that are older know about them days. We, black and white TV was all we had. And then we had you know, once my father left and we had to move to the hood, we had to use a hanger for an antenna. And then when people that in the neighborhood I used to live in, when Daddy was home, we had a nice house out in Queens, but in the neighborhood I used to live in, they started getting the first color TVs. I couldn't get one. We was in Brooklyn and the tenement. So we used to get a some cellophane paper, some paper screen, put it over screen like we had color TV. We tell ourselves it was color. Somebody out there know what I'm talking about. That's how I used to watch Sanford and Son and I Spy and all of that growing up. Never thought I'd have my own television show. But maybe I did, because even as a kid, I would go downtown,
sometimes by myself and sneak into talk shows. It's a funny, interesting thing. I tell people to follow where your life is and where things happen that you can't explain, but you instinctively do them. And things occur in your life that only God could have made happen. I remember I was 12, 13. I had joined Operation Breadbasket. And I had this predilection of going downtown to TV studios to watch talk shows in person. I remember going to David Susskind's show. I remember going to Alan Burke's show. I remember going to Les Crane's show. These are people that, unless you're a certain age, you never heard of them. But I would sit, I'm a little kid, I'd find a way to get in the studio audience, stand in line, and I was fascinated by talk shows. And it's interesting because this morning, I did Morning Joe for a couple of hours from 6 a.m. to about 7:45. And a young man was on from Sky TV in London. And he said, my father interviewed you. I said, really? He said, yes. He had a British accent. He said, my father was David Frost. I said, yeah, I was in London once, maybe 15 years ago or more. And he interviewed me. I think he was at BBC. He said, yeah. He says, and you remember you told him the story of how you snuck in his TV show when he was interviewing Adam Clayton Powell. I said that was one of the highlights of my life, being in the studio with Adam Clayton Powell and your father, David Frost. David Frost, many of you remember, did the

So I say all that to say, follow your instincts, not your impulses. You impulsively will do crazy stuff. Your instincts might be God guiding you where you don't think it is even possible. Mayor Rodney Jones said, yes, I remember when Pops placed that on a TV screen. I was the remote control and the antenna service provider. Yeah. So I told you some of y'all know what I'm talking about. Everybody wasn't born middle class. Some of y'all had to come up the rough side of a mountain. But, hey, coming up the rough side of a mountain sometime make your legs stronger. Bruce Turner says Trump sounded foolish last night, but don't take what he said lightly. They want to cause chaos in the midterms, but we can outnumber them at the polls. Vote, vote, vote. Definitely, definitely, definitely. Trump called for this primetime speech last night. To the credit of a couple of networks, they refused to play him live. And I think that it was very, very clear to me that the scenario they're trying to run is one of saying something to cause some concern in the electorate, to try to get in the way of this election. Trump went on TV and said that he declassified some intelligence information and could establish that the Chinese interfered with the 2020 election and stole the election in 2020, Chinese did. So he wanted to let people know it was going to be declassified and they're going to do all they can to make sure that none of that is allowed to happen this year, which is a setup to say they're going to have the government come in and do things that in the name of protecting against fraud. Now, it's interesting. He don't think the Chinese came in 2016 when he won. He don't think they came in 2024 when he won. They just came in the year he lost. So let me get this right. If they were fixing the elections to make him lose in 16, why didn't they fix them in 2020? Why didn't they fix them in 16? I mean, Mr. President, you got a lot of people around that office around the White House that's supposed to be smart. They can't figure out a story better than that. Because that one just don't make sense. Keep it real. Shopton. Be right back.

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0: Keeping it real. I'm your host, Reverend Al Sharpton. It's XL Friday. Whatever's on your mind, whatever's in your heart, 1-877-532-5797. 1-877-532-5797. And let me do my announcements. Let me remind you first and foremost, this weekend, watch Politics Nation with Al Sharpton live at 5 p.m. both tomorrow, Saturday, and 5 p.m. Eastern on Sunday. I'm going to have on over the weekend, among others, I'm going to have the people in Georgia around the whole charge of fixing votes. I'm going to have on Congresswoman Nikema Williams. I'm going to have on Keisha Lance Bottoms, who's running for governor of Georgia. She'll be among my guests. I have Senator Mark Kelly on, who's really taking on the president on the Iran war, and he's one of those that's being touted to run for president. I'm going to have Congressman Robert Garcia. I'm going to have Ben Crump on as we get ready to deal with the funeral services of Nolan Wells. So make sure you watch both nights, Saturday and Sunday, Politics Nation with Al Sharpton live at 5 p.m. Eastern Time on MS Now. Then I want to remind everybody we are in the House of Justice. Our own building tomorrow at 9 to 11. I will get there early so you get a seat in the main auditorium, or we have overflow rooms for you that are in the New York, New Jersey, Connecticut area. But others, you can watch it live on Impact Television. You can watch it on YouTube/NAN. 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But watch the National Action Network rally. And then we gearing up for the march. A lot of people have signed up, but if you haven't signed up, we're getting everybody information. It is extremely important. When you hear what Trump said last night about China, they are planning to come with a lot of stuff between now and the midterm elections. Why? Because he knows if they lose the midterm elections and we take the Congress and Hakeem Jeffries is the speaker, they're going to have impeachment hearings again. If they take the Senate, they may be able to go all the way. He knows. So he's going to try to cause some confusion to make people say, I know you's voting. No, you need to vote in bigger numbers than we ever voted before. So this march is about saving the vote, standing up for the vote, standing up for health care, and dealing with the question of affordability. It is Friday, August 28th. We want to go when the offices in Washington are open so people can be calling their bosses if they're not there, and say there are tens of thousands of them here. This is there's a real serious outrage in the minds of the public. So I want you to be there, but sign up so we can tell you if there's bus information you need, or you want to start one, or you want to know where to go when you get there on your own. Sign up at nationalactionnetwork.net, nationalactionnetwork.net, or you can go and call the toll-free number, 1-877-626-4651, 1-877-626-4651. For you that have been asking about information on this beloved brother in Mississippi, the funeral services for Nolan Wells will be on Monday. This coming Monday at 11 a.m. at the Center Point Church, 6201 Mississippi 57, on 57 Mississippi Route. And I'll be doing the eulogy, and Crump will be speaking, family be speaking, and many of you saw the mother and father on my show last week. They came up to the House of Justice the week before that. Well, one of the things that it is interesting, we're 35 years old. We fought with many families. Some come around, some don't. I just had Gwen Carr, who's the mother of Eric Garner, comes just about every week to the rally. And George Floyd's brother, Felonis, maybe calls me once every 2-3 weeks. And because we try to be open, stay in touch. A lot of them, we covered the expenses for the funeral, and they settled, got money. We never asked for money back. But it warms my heart for those that we have helped come see us. I remember many years ago, one person was brutally killed by a merchant, not a policeman, and we helped, took care of everything for them. And I ran into youngest daughter about 5 years after. Said, "We ain't heard from you." I said, "I helped y'all. I thought y'all was coming to see me. Everybody know where I am every Saturday. I don't know where y'all are." Yeah, we did move 3 times. I mean, people, if you look for gratitude, don't be an activist. But you don't do it for gratitude. You do it because it's the right thing. It's the right thing to stand up and demand a full investigation on Nolan Wells. It does not make any sense what they've put out there. He and 3 white young men go to this island that people go to, you can only get to by boat, hang out, whatever they do, and then head back to the mainland. They say he said that he wasn't going back with them. I think that it is absolutely inconceivable, the story they're telling. 18 years old, one said that he was going to hang with a girl, but he gave them his phone and his keys. They go back, and the only way you can come to this island is by boat. You can't drive out there there's no bridge or no raft. Next day, he's not there. And the parents start looking for him. And they counted one of the guys because the 360 tractor said that the address was one of these guys' houses. They went there and said, you know where Nolan is? We left him out there on the island. Well, you have a cell phone? No. Well, I was on the tractor. We got this address from the tractor that's on his phone. Went somewhere and come back. Oh, yeah, here's the phone. Now, why'd you lie about it? They said, well, do you have his car keys? His keys? No, I don't. His father goes back to his car. The guy with him says, I know a young lady, that knows that guy. Call the young lady. Young lady said, the car keys is right on his dresser in the bedroom. I'm going to call him. She called him. 2 minutes later, he comes and hand the car keys. So why are you hiding the car keys and the cell phone? And then all of the text messages, photos, everything that he, me and Nolan had in his cell phone was erased. Why? Right away, the sheriff said, well, there's no foul play. How do you know overnight? Well, Reverend, you don't know if it's race, and you don't know that it's not race. So I'm going to be there with that family, as we have many more, and we'll stay right there until this is justice for this family. You that can meet me in Mississippi on Monday morning. All right, let's take a break. We'll be right back. I'm opening up the phones. It's Exhale Friday. 1-877-532-5797. 1-877-532-5797. Shopton, keeping it real. Be right back.
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0: Keeping it real, keeping it real. I'm your host, Reverend Al Sharpton, and we're back. It's XL Friday, whatever's on your mind, whatever's in your heart. 1-877-532-5797. 1-877-532-5797. Zelda Green is on the message board saying, thank you, Reverend Sharpton, for all you do. I cannot meet you in Mississippi. I'm visually impaired, but my heart, my soul, my thoughts is with you, the family, and Mr. Crump. I thank God for you. God bless. Have you a blessing weekend, and I'm always praying for you. I appreciate that, Zelda. I really, really appreciate it. House Dog says, Rev, that should be the Democrats' cry for America. What is the opposite of diversity and inclusion? Somebody please explain to me what that means, because it's American policy now. He's starting apartheid. That you said it right, House Dog. Ain't no question about it. June Sumter says, I want to meet you one day, Mr. Al Sharpton. Well, you come up to New York every Saturday. I don't care where I am in the world. I'm there every Saturday, but maybe two in a year. And now that we got our own House of Justice, just come. I always, at the end of every rally, come to the front and shake everybody's hand. I'd love to meet you. Let's go to our phone calls. Let's go to Exhale from Dallas, Texas. Leon. Leon, you're keeping it real with Al Sharpton.
1: Good afternoon, Al. Reverend Al, sorry. Thanks for taking my call. I wanted to kind of follow up with you about what I said earlier in the week, because you had to go to a break, and, you know, I understand how the radio business works. I was talking about the zero tolerance for bigotry, injustice, et cetera, and you were saying that goes with other factors also. Yeah, and you had mentioned something about what happened at the, first of all, what happened at the Jay-Z concert, and how that out of control behavior is something that we need to look at and adjust that. We talked about that before concerning the New York Knicks so-called celebration.
0: Right.
1: And you mentioned that, well, we don't need to be doing that either. And I say, and I concur wholeheartedly. And it wasn't, and the people that ran the ticket gates at Yankee Stadium were not responsible for that.
0: Right.
1: I heard a morning show host mention, oh, the people at Yankee Stadium should have had better. No, they roll with 50,000 and 60,000 people just about every time the Yankees play. It's just that they don't get overwhelmed by a bum rush for people who don't have tickets. So... yeah, I concur wholeheartedly with you on that one. Now that Ben Crump is here in Dallas, I'm certainly glad that he's taking this case of the young man who had something similar to happen to him as a young man in Mississippi, where he goes on this, I don't know, hike or whatever with these guys, and all of a sudden, he comes up dead, and they take his clothes and hide them, and you know, delete messages off of his phone.
0: Right.
1: Well, this is fairly similar to what happened in Mississippi. However, the Dallas police said that is tampering with evidence, and they locked both of the guys up. So I'm glad that Attorney Crump is here to address that, because the case with the gentleman that stabbed the guy was somewhat mishandled, but now he has a upgraded defense team. Unfortunately, he's still in jail. He has to try to get out of jail as opposed to up front having the proper team that's got the proper resources to investigate this and accept. Finally, you know, we talked about Donald Trump before the election, and I mentioned he used to read Mein Kampf. I used the word Nazi. People got offended. And now that we're getting a real taste of what that means, we have to be pragmatic and realistic and look at this thing as the way it is. This guy is trying to fix it so he will stay in power. There's no any other way to, you know, oh, maybe he wouldn't do it. Yes, he is doing it, because everything that he said he would do in the past, I'm going to put you out, I'm getting rid of DEI, I'm doing this, that, and the other. He's done it. And one of your guests said profoundly that they wanted a 100-year administration. Well, in Nazi terms, that's a Reich. And so we have to be absolutely positively going to the polls, voting like our life depends on it, because it's obvious that it does.
0: Yeah. Yeah.
1: We don't. Yeah. We don't know what other institutional changes this guy will make after this election. But based on what he's made post his presidential election, he will destroy almost everything in this country, or whatever it was. If he can't make any money off of it, he's going to have so much control of it that it's going to destroy the lives of millions of people. And I appreciate you allowing, you know, me and persons like myself to come on your platform and kind of sort of lay this out, as they used to say, a guy I used to know on a show in Atlanta, the butt-naked truth.
0: Right.
1: Because this guy is serious.
0: Oh, no, he's not playing now. He's not playing.
1: No. And some people, although he's probably paying some guys, I listen to some of these talk shows, and some of these guys that are on there defending him say they talk to him. Well, those are people going to benefit. The lion's share of the masses are catching hell because of him. And if we don't go out and do what we're supposed to do with this midterm election, because now he's saying, what's this guy? He asked the Pennsylvania governor for his voting records, and he said 250,000 people voted illegally. And Pennsylvania Governor Shapiro said that's not true. The person that we prosecuted for doing that voted twice for Trump.
0: Yeah, I'm having Governor Shapiro on Politics Nation this weekend to talk about that and other things. You're absolutely right. They lied about that Pennsylvania situation. You're right.
1: And the one last thing, I was looking at Ty Cobb last night on PBS.
0: Mm-hmm.
1: And Ty Cobb, I can't use that expression because I'm how can I say it? He really detailed, as only a top of the line attorney can do, all the misguided policies that Trump is putting on America. I was shocked, because I said, oh, he used to be Trump's lawyer. Well, I know he's not going to be. But he was straight up, he is opposed to what Trump is doing.
0: Right.
1: And I'm saying, well, where are the other, you know, people that are supposedly, you know, say for instance, these Christians, you know, if you believe in Christ, you don't believe in stuff like this. You don't believe in the secret police. You don't believe in stuff like this.
0: Right.
1: What's really going on here? So thank you very much for allowing me to speak.
0: All right. Thank you for finishing up. We didn't get all of what you had to say early in the week, but we got you on today. Thank you for your call, Leon. I see on the message board Patricia Reynolds saying, hello, Rev. I watch you every weekend. You're doing a super job. Keep hope alive. Yes, we can. Thank you. I appreciate you watching the show weekend. I got two big ones this weekend before I head to Mississippi. I see House Dog is on saying, I'm in Dallas. Since we're talking about elections, James Tallarico should destroy Paxton if not the fix is in. Well, one way to deal with the fix is everybody needs to vote. Everybody needs to vote. All right, let me go to Philadelphia, WURD. This go Disco Brian. Big Disco Brian, you're keeping it real with Al Sharpton.
2: Happy Exhale Friday today to you, Rep. I can barely talk because of this air is so thick and it's so dangerous and poisonous. How are you handling it out there in New York, Rev?
0: I'm doing the best I can. It hasn't affected my voice, but it was thicker yesterday, but you could still see it.
2: God, it's just brutal. I think climate change might be real, and we might need to do something about it. Speaking of voting, Rev, Trump's speech accusing China of election interference last night requires all of us to forget his 2022 Mar-a-Lago announcement speech on November 15th, when he praised the world's most powerful communist dictator and called him king. You remember that, Rev?
0: Yes, I do.
2: Right. Now, relatedly, I have not found any public criticism from Trump's Democratic Socialist friend, Mayor Mamdani, of President Xi's repression of Uyghurs, Hong Kong, Taiwan, or China's broader authoritarian system. So that's interesting. Neither have I found any evidence from DSA that they have ever criticized the Chinese Communist Party. And we all know what Mamdani thinks of the Zionists that he calls monsters, but there's no public record of condemnation of the president of China, whose ultimate objective, which he shares with his friend Putin, is to destroy Western democracy. And Rev, that makes me remember that today marks 6 years since we lost Congressman John Lewis. And I want to remind people of something that's almost never discussed. In a 2002 San Francisco Chronicle interview, Congressman Lewis recalled Dr. King's final evening. And he remembered a young activist criticizing Zionism. And Dr. King stopped that activist, according to John Lewis, and said, quote, "When people criticize Zionists, they mean Jews. You're talking anti-Semitism," end quote. So that is Congressman Lewis quoting Dr. King, admonishing somebody for going after Zionists. Now, whether people agree with every aspect of John Lewis's recollection or not, Lewis believed it was important enough to preserve as part of Dr. King's moral legacy. Now, Rev, fast forward to today. The Congressional Black Caucus, following the lead of Jim Clyburn, has endorsed Haley Stevens for the Michigan Senate seat over Bernie Sanders candidate Abdul El-Sayed, despite El-Sayed being the preferred candidate in Dearborn, Michigan. And so, Rev, that tells me that CBC is still thinking in terms of the broad Democratic coalition rather than ideological purity.
0: Well, I think that, one, it is clear that Disco Brian doesn't like the DSA. That's the first thing I think. I just got that impression. Not nothing direct. I just got that impression. Let me answer the rest on the other side of the break. Keeping it real. Sharpton. Be right back.
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34: Sharpton, keeping it real.
35: Sun up, the sun down, taking that cotton.
36: There were many that were enslaved that left the plantation, said I'm free, and were recaptured and re-enslaved because the laws said that. Without them signing the laws that we fought for, how should we have gotten free?
34: Sharpton keeps it real.
36: Because you're raising things that you haven't thought out. There were slave rebellions that did. All right, then give me the answer. You haven't answered me yet. If you thought it out, give me the answer.
34: Asking the tough questions.
37: Well, here's the thing. I called and made a statement.
36: No, but I'm questioning your statement. You can question mine. You can question any statement I make. You can question any statement. Whoa. You can question any statement I make, but you cannot call here and tell me don't question the statement you make, brother.
38: Brother's going to work it out.
34: Be a part of the conversation. Just keep it real. Live from the National Action Network corporate headquarters in New York, keeping it real. And now, America's number one civil rights leader, the Reverend Al Sharpton.
36: Keeping it real. I am your host, Reverend Al Sharpton, and we're back 1-877-532-5797. 1-877-532-5797. And You can go also to the message board, and Akeem Smith is saying, Reverend Shopton, the DHS secretary, said they will withhold funding from states that don't undertake its election directives based on Trump's speech last night. This is why we're marching in August. They are serious about trying to disrupt, distort, and destroy our right to vote and maintain majority in the Senate and the Congress. All of you that are running around talking about vote no matter, then why are they doing all of this to block us from voting? Nobody goes through these pains, through this money, without it mattering. You cannot be that stupid. People don't waste time for nothing. And I see Stephanie Humphrey channel saying on our message board, exhale, I am sick and tired of people who say they don't have time to vote. Well, you don't have time for Social Security either, I guess. You have time for Medicare and Medicaid, I guess. You don't have time for a job that pays your wages, I guess. Well, you better make some time to vote. Let me tell you something. As said earlier, John Lewis, former congressman, former head of Student Nonviolent Coordinating Committee, fine man. I knew him. He marched with us. In fact, one of the marches we had, like we have on August 28th, he came and spoke to a couple of them, been the National Action Network Convention. But John Lewis went into history first before he went to Congress, before he was lauded and applauded. He walked across that Edmund Pettus Bridge with Hosea Williams and Amelia Boykin and about 100 people and was tear gassed and beat for confronting the state of Alabama on voting rights for blacks. They didn't do that because they had nothing else to do. They understood that if we got the unquestioned right to vote, where they could not raise barriers, they could not raise questions, that we could decide who was in power and how that power would be equally used for economic and social good. In the name of John Lewis and Dr. King and others that took those beatings, and ultimately Dr. King took a bullet, at least if you don't have enough in you to be involved, at least don't be ungrateful and go vote. Now, y'all ought to all be in Washington with us August 28th. But the least you can do is be at your polling site. I was saying to some friends of mine last night, the good thing about Donald Trump is he don't leave no room for guessing. He tells you straight out he's coming at you. And he said last night, Russia, nothing. China tried to steal the vote. I'm going to do all I can. Y'all have got to stop everything other than how I do these elections. We need to vote with numbers we've not seen.

0: we're going to lay out on that day how we're going to do voter brigades all over the country. I'm leaving Washington that day and going on a national tour. We need to stop sitting down and watching them strip us like we're watching a movie of a foreign country. It's happening right here. And what are you doing about it? Let's go to Bertha in Cleveland, Ohio, W-E-R-E. Bertha.
1: Hello, Reverend. How are you?
0: I'm doing well. How you doing, Bertha?
1: I'm fine, thank you. I have two statements and a concern. The first of all, I didn't get a chance to speak on the black artist because my sister passed and I wasn't able to call. But I'll say this real fast. I like Billy Eckstein, Etta James, and Brooke Benton.
0: All right. I love all three of them. And my condolences on your sister.
1: Yeah, thank you. Brooke Benton was here. He was a friend of my ex-boss. And he had a song that he wrote or that he made with Dinah Washington. And when he came to Cleveland, my boss, ex-boss, said, well, let my girl sing it with you. And I had a chance to sing Dinah parts with Dinah Washington's part with Brooke Benton.
0: I remember Brooke Benton. Brooke Benton came to a rally I did many, many years ago in Queens, and he came and somebody said that's Brooke Benton. He had started preaching then. He left singing.
1: I didn't know he preached.
0: Yeah, he started preaching, and it was at a church out in Jamaica, Queens, and I was just getting on, and he said, you know, Sharp too young to know who Brooke Benton is. And I said, over and by my suitcase, trying to find. And I started singing his song. And he stayed in touch with me many years. He loved that. He tells that story everywhere that I tried to imitate him singing Rainy Night in Georgia. But I told him the reason I know it is my mother played it like if it was a gospel record. Because my mother didn't listen to nothing but gospel. She liked Brooke Benton and she liked James Brown.
1: Yes, yes. And I was fortunate and able to sing that other part with him for Dinah Washington, and he told me I did a very good job. I was only 20 years old.
0: Oh, wow. I know you'll never forget that.
1: No. The other thing that I want to speak on is this young man that was drowned. I truly speaking, and I know I shouldn't hate them, but I do not like Mississippi at all. They are full of uneducated white racists who just, I just don't like Mississippi, period, especially after Emmett Till. But they still have those old men that feel the same. And I got a problem with this young man drowning and his wallet coming up and his cell phone being deleted. Something is wrong right there.
0: Yeah.
1: And I feel that he has really been murdered. Now, this is my feeling. It's a good thing that I'm not on the jury because they would put me off because of the way I feel right now about that young man. And I'm praying and hoping that we will find something to bring an adjustment. This is really disturbing to me how somebody can drown and they can find everything but the body.
0: Well, I'm concerned about the one we just heard about in Dallas, but I'm going Monday, parents came to New York, talked to me. I said, I'll be there. And I'm going to do all I can to help them get to the bottom of this. And,
1: maybe that's the one I'm speaking of. Is that the one that drowned in, was it in Dallas?
0: Yeah, there was a new one in Dallas.
1: Okay, well, that's
0: but
1: the one
0: I'm going to one in Mississippi. But I'll probably help if Ben Crump and the family actually in Dallas too. That's what we do. That's why we don't call it the National Action Network for nothing. We say action, not the National Pontificating Network. I think it was Barack Obama said it's the National Action Network when he spoke at our convention. All right, let me take a break. Good to hear your voice, Bertha. Be right back.
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0: I am your host, Reverend Al Sharpton. Let's go right back to the phone. Let's go to Rick over in Germany. Rick, you're keeping it real with Al Sharpton.
2: Good day, Brother Sharpton.
0: Good day.
2: And thank you for taking my call. I just want to respond to Disco Brian. You know, I guess it was about 1979, and I was in junior high school with a bunch of whites, Jews, blacks, Islamics, and other folk in a private school in Georgetown. And I came to understand the meaning of a Zionist Jewish person versus a Jewish person who was just a resident of whatever country they lived in. I came to understand that Kirk Douglas was a Zionist, and I enjoyed many Kirk Douglas films from my early childhood. But I think Disco Brian has it wrong when he says most of us who talk about Zionists really mean all Jewish people. I don't think that's true. I think we're clear on our terms in this day and age. And I think Disco Brian needs to get clear on what the Israelis are doing in Israel today in terms of waging war, not only against the Palestinians, but against their neighbors. They are surrounded by Islamic countries. And they knew when they founded Israel that it would be a never-ending war for their survival. Brother man, I'm done.
0: All right. Thank you for your call. And again, I would say, as I said one day this week, it might have been yesterday, that I've always been for a two-state solution. I went to Israel a couple of times. The last time, Sharon Peres had me there. He arranged for me to see Yasser Arafat. I thought they were fighting. There certainly was serious disagreement, but they were talking. And I met with Arafat. The pictures we put up, me and Peres and me and Arafat in the Gaza, who was financing Hamas against the Palestinian Authority that Yasser Arafat and them had, was Netanyahu. So while everybody's getting into this thing that if you're against Netanyahu, you're against Israel, no, you are against someone who would wipe out innocent babies and children and babies and women in Gaza. That was not the policy of everybody over there. And I think that it is a insult to the tens of thousands of Jews in Israel that's marching against Netanyahu to act like everybody in Israel is like Netanyahu. Just like you cannot act like everybody in the United States is like Trump. So I take your point well, Rick. Let's go to Mr. Wells in Metaverse. Mr. Wells. Is Mr. Wells
3: good afternoon.
0: There? Good afternoon.
3: Yes, good afternoon.
0: Yeah.
3: Good afternoon, Reverend. Yes, okay. Thanks for taking my call, Reverend Al. I'd like to ask you a question. Did you ever meet Sister Ava Muhammad for the Nation of Islam?
0: Sister Ava Muhammad? I believe I did many years ago. I believe I did. Oh. She was a minister, ended up in Atlanta, right?
3: Right, but she was legal counsel with, I want to say, Richard Muhammad. She was one of the lead counsels for the Nation. The reason why I'm pointing to her, everyone listening, there is a C-SPAN video going back about 29 years ago now where she was on a panel with other women of power, Native American sister, another sister. But in the video, Sister Ava addresses unjust enrichment to answer a question about reparations. 1997, about 29 years ago. I'm saying this as a benchmark because I do not support this first repair consideration of talking about eminent domain abuse against African Americans, and then doing corrective action and saying that's reparations, or if it's ineffective urban housing policy against African Americans and that's reparations. It is not reparations.
0: Wait a minute. You explain to me what you're against, because you kind of muffled what you said. You're against what now?
3: This initiative that has happened since 2021 with the organization First Repair and Julianne Malvoisin.
0: First Repair? Wait a minute. Whoa, slow down. I'm trying to understand you. First Repair is an organization. Is that what you said?
3: Yeah.
0: Okay,
3: it is
0: go ahead.
3: The national organization that says they're doing local reparations nationally. I called in a couple weeks ago and see it. They're trying to spin, at least in Ohio and Illinois, Evanston is trying to spin taking some of the cannabis money and saying they're doing this housing shift forward. Dorothy Norwood has talked about how in Chicago they did reparations relative to how urban housing issues. That is not classical reparations. The reason why I'm standing on this is because recently in Alameda County, the gentleman's name is Nate Miley, passed his reparations ordinance about something that happened to the city of Russell, the unincorporated area in Alameda County. Black people, they knocked down their homes. That's eminent domain. And they just said, oh, we're doing reparations about housing. That is not unjust enrichment relative to predating the 13th Amendment. This is something that's eminent domain abuse against black people, or it's ineffective urban housing. Ta-Nehisi Coates tried to argue and say reparations about housing policy in Cook County. That is not reparations. And anybody that's telling black folks to do that, you're wrong. You're misinforming me, people, about the 13th Amendment and pre-13th Amendment, actually involuntary labor. The reason why I'm pointing to Sister Asma Muhammad and going looking at the C-SPAN, you can find it on C-SPAN. Oh, I'm about to post on my Facebook page. She defines unjust enrichment as a global construct. Clearly, legally, unjust enrichment, not some urban housing policy or eminent domain. And people are abusing that. And for some reason, black folks are being directed by white folks to say, we're getting reparations based on housing policy. That is not reparations, the classical unjust enrichment. And I'm about to post the video from July the 12th of 1997 where Sister Ava explains it clearly on C-SPAN.
0: All right.
3: It's very unfair to misinform younger people. Are we doing something in California and let California be the template for First Repair? That is not reparations. That is misinforming black people. And it's not appropriate. Folks should call it out. The Democratic Party. The guy's name is Nate Miley. Have him on your show. Have First Repair on your show. Ava Muhammad was explaining 29 years ago about reparations. We're going to do it. And black folks need to stop it under the Democratic banner. We're getting reparations. We should be happy. And Colbert never did it. Y'all supported Clinton. You supported Obama. You supported Carter. It did not happen. But I want to be clear. 1989 is when it came, when Colbert came into existence. Clinton didn't do it. Obama didn't do it. And you guys should stop this reparations talk. It's not going to happen. Y'all messed it up. You politicized it. And people should get over using the R word, misguiding black people.
0: Well, I think that the fact that it has not happened is inarguable. To say people should stop talking about it, I disagree with you on that. Because wait. I didn't interrupt you one time. We're not going to do that. I let you roll 2 or 3 minutes. People can disagree, but they should not stop talking about reparations until we get it. You talking about 1989? I've been in the reparations movement with Queen Mother Moore since the late 60s when I was 13 years old. There are different people that have different views on reparations. The fact of the matter is this country has never even stopped and legislatively said that, yes, we owe reparations and we ought to repair what we did, just as they've given reparations to others. I look at the tape you're talking about with Sister Ava Muhammad, but there were people that since the turn of the last century was for reparation. So you may have one way to see reparations. I may have one way. I'm not that, I don't disagree with you talking about. I don't know about the brother you putting on my show talking about what he's talking about. I never heard of him. But let's not tell people to quit talking because they saying something you don't like. No, let everybody talk, get it out there, and let's come with the synthesis of what repairs the damage. Housing, free housing does not repair the damage what they did. I agree with you there. All right. Thank you for your call, Mr. Wells. Let's take our break. We'll be right back. Keeping it real. Shopton. Be right back.
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0: Keeping it real. I am your host, Reverend Al Sharpton. Don't forget, watch Politics Nation with Al Sharpton, 5 p.m. Eastern Time, both tomorrow, Saturday, and Sunday. Among my guests this weekend, I'm going to deal with this allegations by President Trump of China and dealing with fixing votes. He attacked Georgia by name. I'm having on Congresswoman Nikema Williams of Georgia, who took John Lewis's seat after he passed with his blessings. I'm going to have on the candidate for governor of Georgia, former mayor of Atlanta, Keisha Lance Bottoms. They're going to answer this Trump mess. And we'll have Senator Mark Kelly, Arizona, on who talk about the Iran war is back on and what he has to say about it as a former astronaut, and how Pete Hegseth blocked the admirable promotions for women officers hit hardest. He's also going to talk about he was on the committee on dealing with Jake Clayton and Todd Blanche's hearings this week. Mark Kelly will be on. Ben Crump will be on. We'll be going to Mississippi for me to do the eulogy on Monday in Ocean Springs, Mississippi, for Nolan Wells, young man, 18 years old. There's just so many questions I have about that. Watch Politics Nation both nights, Saturday and Sunday. You can, of course, watch the Saturday Action Rally. If you're in New York, come. We'll be at 6 Hancock Place, our new headquarters, which is really 124th and Morningside, 6 Hancock. Hancock's just about a 2-3 block, but it's right there at Morningside, 124th, the firehouse. Now is the House of Justice, 9 a.m. to 11 a.m. Come early so you can get a seat. And we have overflow room as well. And you that are not in New York, you can watch it live on Impact Television or at nationalactionnetwork.net or at youtube.nan. And, of course, the march. We are telling everybody to sign up August 28th. If you see what they're planning now, you hear it. They're trying to come with all kind of game for the election. They need to see thousands of out there saying we're not going back, defend the march, as well as affordable care. You need to be a part of it. 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James Thomas is on the message board saying Mr. Wells should watch, or Mr. Wells was the brother just called, said Mr. Wells should watch the documentary Nation Time, because Queen Mother Moore was also talking about reparations in 1972 in Gary, Indiana, at the National Black Political Convention. Well, you know, James, there was at the National Black Political Convention in 72 in Gary. They had a platform committee, and there was an 18-year-old young man on the platform committee, youngest guy on the platform committee. His name was Al Sharpton. So I not only know you telling the truth about the documentary, I was there when Queen Mother Moore had us dealing with reparations. Been dealing with this a long time. All right, let's go to Ira in Washington, D.C. Ira, you're keeping it real with Al Sharpton.
1: Yeah, good evening, Reverend Sharpton. Thanks for taking my call. I'm just going to say a quick note here. One thing, 47 have no end game on this war that he started, so he can just stop telling that story. I watched MS Now last night, and everything from what I understood from the show that I did watch from 12 o'clock on, everything came out of his mouth was an untruth, and it's no way he can get around into how well they did in Venezuela, how well they're doing in Iran, which is, you know, just a bold-faced story. But the thing is, I try to tell folks, and I mentioned to you a while back, his friend has bought CBS, a local TV station, CBS, and he took our friend Colbert off because he's telling political truths and information for people. So that's what he did. That's why he was upset. And he's talking about now trying to pull licenses from people who didn't kiss up to him and broadcast this nonsense, lies and stuff that everybody knows a lie. And he's just going to take their licenses and their livelihood because he don't like what they say the truth about him. So that's why that guy bought CBS, and they didn't even air it but a few minutes on that. And that was the home station that the guy had bought. So we just got to watch that, how that's going to work out. And, you just can't believe everything you hear and see with this fellow here, because everybody knows he's a liar, and it's 32 to 37% approval rating. It's going to go down more than that. So that's my call for today, Mr. Sharpton. Thanks for taking my call.
0: All right. Thank you for your call. Let me go to my dear friend, activist extraordinaire, sister beloved, Pam in Chicago. Pam, you're keeping it real with Al Sharpton. Is Pam there?
2: Hello, Reverend Sharpton. How are
0: Hello
2: you?
0: Hello there. I'm doing well. How you doing?
2: Good. Overall, I'm well. We're enveloped by this smoke, and it's just amazing. But what we have noticed is that you have not had one, at least I haven't heard, one single address about this smoke from our federal government, from the environmental agencies,
0: mm-hmm.
2: from the health department. Not one single statement. And
0: not
2: many people are being ill on a federal level. Thank you. That's where we are. And then you have the other issue with the poisoning from the lettuce coming out of Taco Bell. I haven't heard anything on a federal level about that. I could be incorrect. I just haven't heard anything. So we have, agencies that are not operating in the best interest of people, of the American people. And that's because we simply have someone in the office who doesn't care. To the brother who asked about Sister Ava Muhammad, I've met her once, don't know her personally, but she had a radio program on here in Chicago on WVON titled Elevated Place. So I met that sister, and yes, very strong opinions about reparations. But let me just say this. We need to make sure that we continue to fight for it.
0: That's right.
2: And make sure we define what it is. And that's repairing the harm, the damage, and making us whole. And that's from the enslavers. They passed on a legacy of wealth, and we got everything else.
0: Right.
2: So now we need to accumulate ours. So, I think there's room for discussion how we define it and always fight for it.
0: Reverend, I agree.
2: Thank you. I'm just saying, we're not at odds about, black people deserving reparations. And you want to talk about previous presidents? Well, this one is giving reparations to South Africans.
0: Right.
2: How about that?
0: And covering their expenses to be here. And I want you to finish, Pam. Anybody sure. not voting should not be talking about reparations anyway. Because if you don't vote, then who do you think is going to give us a reparation? Who's going to pass it in the Congress? Somebody you didn't vote for? Every time you don't vote, then you're electing people that will delay any discussion, less known results in reparations. I said to a friend of mine, he said, I don't believe in voting. I just want my reparations. Want my vote, cut the check. I said, you got to vote to get the check. Who are you going to pay yourself? I didn't think about that. I mean, make it make sense.
2: It really won't. And once we vote, that's just the first phase. Then you've got to make sure you push and make sure the elected officials do what is necessary.
0: That's right.
2: But I know... Right. Time is moving. With the speech from the adjudicated sexual abuser, what I heard is he's getting ready to unleash a full attack on the voters. Now, we already know with Kamala Harris, her and Walz, that 4 million people, almost 4 million people were purged from the rolls, Reverend Sharpton, and that can be verified through Greg Palast's data. Now, we know that also about 89 million didn't come out and vote. So I understand clearly we must have them. But if you listen, he is getting ready to have a full attack on voters, on the procedures, and it already started with what they did in Fulton County. If you don't understand right. what's going to happen, then that's problematic. But we're fighting, Reverend Sharpton, and we're going to stand up to it, and we're going to defeat him.
0: All right. I love the way you talk. Let's take a break. Keeping it real. Sharpton. Be right back. Keeping it real.
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1: And I have tears in my eyes, Rev, because this is a narrative that this generation, they need to know. 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I have these tears in my eyes today, Reverend.
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0: bill for being in a white neighborhood in Brooklyn. I got stabbed leading one of those marches.
1: Keeping it real. It's XL Friday with America's number one civil rights leader, the Reverend Al Sharpton.

0: Keeping it real, keeping it real. I am your host, Reverend Al Shopton, and we're back. Let's go to Ira in Washington, D.C. Ira.
1: Hey, Reverend.
0: Hello. We lost Ira. Let me go to my friend in Chevy Chase, Maryland, Mrs. Richardson. Mrs. Richardson, you're keeping it real with Al Shopton.
2: Yes, good afternoon, my friend, my good friend, the Reverend Al Shopton.
0: Thank you. Good afternoon to you.
2: Yes, we love you, Rev. And, you know, you touched me on something that went way back, and I think you said you were very young, 14 or 15, and you were at the David Susskind Studios?
0: Yeah. Yeah, I had this little, I don't know why, but I would get up and I would go get on the train, the New Lots number 2 train, the number 3 now, and ride to the city and sneak in the talk shows. David Susskind, Les Crane, Alan Burke, as a kid. And little did I know, maybe God was showing me I'd have a talk show of my own one day. But I used to love going to see those talks. I even went to William Buckley's show, conservative. He had a show called Firing Line.
2: Yeah, you know, I was trying to think of him, Rev, in my mind, you know, because as you were talking, I was trying to dress up some others, and you nailed it right on this Buckley man. Because wasn't he extremely conservative, Buckley?
0: Very, very conservative, yes.
2: Yeah,
0: Called Firing Line was his TV show, and he had a magazine called National Review. It still comes out. It's very conservative.
2: Mm-hmm. Yeah. That goes back too, because I remember those days. I wasn't with David. I was with my other. I was married. I've been married 3 times. My first husband, who had my children, and the second husband, and then David was the last. And But going back before David, it was like looking at I think I could have been looking at Buckley with David, but I know Susskind, it had to be either with Oscar or my second husband, you know. But anyway, Hakeem Jeffries and Cory Booker, I want to know from your standpoint, or your opinion anyway, Rev, are those two for reparations, because I never knew the standing even from Schumer. I never heard Schumer talk about reparations or Nancy Pelosi. None of them mentioned it. And I guess they was, you know, going along with Obama, because Mr. Obama was against it, and he wasn't for reparations, you know. And so
0: I can't say for Corey. I'm trying to remember. But I know that I've heard that Hakeem supported reparations and supported when Sheila Jackson Lee brought the bill up that John Conyers had. But I don't want to say for Corey. I think he said he did, but I'm not sure.
2: Mm-hmm. But you're not sure, yeah, because both of those men are so dynamic. I love the both of them when they're talking. Corey is very handsome, and so is Hakeem. Hakeem has those, I call them those dreamy eyes.
0: I'm gonna tell him.
2: Yeah, from a woman's point of view, I think some of the ladies out there know what I'm talking about. He has some nice, dreamy, very attracting eyes, I think, to a woman's perspective. Hakeem and Corey, I like, you know, he's very handsome. I like to look at handsome men that got their minds right and ain't got no chains on their brains, and they're not afraid of the world. Well, you see, we live in two Americas, you know, because there was something called the City of was a book out years ago, The City of Two the Tale of Two Cities or something.
0: Yeah, Tale of Two Cities. And,
2: you know, and even though I think that the writer, one of those book writers that came up with The Tale of Two Cities, I can't think of his name. But, see, we live in two Americas. One America is a white America, of course, the Anglo-Saxon America, mostly, who has the most population of folk, you know. And then we have the America of the people of color, which includes us, you know, our class. You and I go under the one called called the Negroes. And then under our names that were given to us, I don't know by the oppressor or who, or did it just came from the Latin? Because the Latins, I think, used, there was some of the term from the Latin, Latinos that used that for the Negro. But see, what I'm stating is to the white, because I know you got faithful white listeners too, Reba. I don't want to, you know, deny that. And they sound very faithful to you. But they need to know that their democracy is much greater than our democracy. You know, you have a lot of black ignorant people that get on here, too, and say, oh, we had a nice, full-fledged democracy before Trump. No, no, no, we did not, brothers and sisters. I mean, it was better. Now, I agree with you there. Much, oh my God, 3,000 degrees better than this man that's in there now. But what I'm stating, white people are not stopped for driving a Mercedes-Benz. Right. White people are not, you know, accosted or whatever you call it, for being a dark-skinned person in a white area, like a white shopping center where majority of the whites go wherever they do, like in some of these countries. Now, if you're going to live in a country, you know, these white countries, you know, I haven't been there to, you know, to kind of monitor it, but I would imagine if a dark-skinned black person is in these white countries, a lot of them probably will just go about their business. They'll see that person as another human being. I know that. But you'll have a lot of these people that will really stare down on a dark-skinned, you know, complected person, black person. And I'm saying we got those kind of people still around. They're called the oppressors, you know, and they're basically called the Anglo-Saxons, like Trump. He's German, see? He's a German, and he hates black people. So that lets you know where he stands about that. And he's an Anglo-Saxon, a full-fledged

0: that because of the DNA show. She was on there, and her DNA was almost 100%. She's the only one that he's had on his show that only stood out almost 99.9. If you're going to have a child and you want to know the father, the 99 point. She was 99 point some. So Nancy Pelosi is the only person that so far I know that just got one DNA, because all of us are mixed. My mom had Italian blood, Indian blood. Of course, my father's a white Jewish person, and so all of us are mixed. Some white folks don't even know that they're mixed, but they're mixed. So I'm just saying that we have to get out of this notion that we're all just black, one DNA result. No, no, no. If you look at that man's show, and Rev, do you know what I'm talking about? The one that has the DNA show, the gentleman, I can't think of his name, that has the DNA program. But anyway, all these people comes on his show, and they mostly have 2 and 3 DNA connections, white, Indian blood, or a European blood in them. And some blacks never knew that they had this European blood going back to the 18th and 17th century, that they were connected back there with mixed blood in their genes. So white folks have to know that this democracy was never even for black people, because they never had to be dealt with discrimination mostly. The black people were the first fired and the last hired. So those are realities. They're the truth.
1: Yeah, that's
0: whites never had to go. Yeah, Okay, yeah. But anyway, I'll talk to you on Monday.
1: All right. Thank you for your call. Let me go. Miss Eunice is on. I didn't see Miss Eunice. Miss Eunice is always a blessing. My dear friend from Chicago, Miss Eunice.
2: Good afternoon, Reb. I got in late because I attended the homegoing service for Mr. George E. Johnson.
1: Oh, that was today? Okay. All right.
2: Yes, wonderful.
1: Great man.
2: Yes, he was. And, Reb, I just want to thank you and Attorney Crump and the organization for all that you do. You're there when families need someone to lean on. And, Reverend, I'm going to say something that I've found out the meaning of. Low down and low life. It's the likes of this president and people like Stephen Miller and others who goes along with what Trump has to say. It is, I'm sorry to say it this way, but that's what I think. And this Vance is doing something now that's over the top also. He's using military helicopters to take his son to golf lessons.
1: Yeah, I saw that.
2: Yeah, and other things that the family, personal things that they want done. They are abusing everything and then have the nerve to say someone else is cheating. And Trump gets on and asks about 11,780 votes, and then he accuses other people of stealing. He needs to go somewhere and sit down. And you get Laura Ingraham and Sean Hannity holding up the banner for him. Things have got to change, and we've got to get out and vote, because there is no more tomorrow. And all the things that Trump said, it's been checks and balances, but yet he lied. And thank you, Rev, for taking my call.
1: I
2: have
1: appreciate
2: a wonderful
1: you.
2: Weekend.
1: I appreciate you make sure the week didn't end without me hearing your voice. Let's take a break. We'll be right back. More Exhale Friday. Shopton, 1-877-532-5797. Be right back.
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0: Keeping it real. I am your host, Reverend Al Sharpton. It's Exhale Friday. Let's go to the South and hear some words of wisdom from the sage of the South, Brother Jihad. Brother Jihad, you're keeping it real with Al Sharpton.
1: How you doing, Reverend Al? We love you, too.
0: Love you.
1: Yes, sir. And the two ladies, Chicago and Mrs. Richardson, they're just, they feel your spirit.
0: Yeah, they do.
1: You know what I mean?
0: They really do.
1: Yeah, they feel your spirit. You know, we have the brother on reparations, there are some successes if you would just Google. You know, there are some successes in, I think it's, is it, I'm not sure if it's Indiana or somewhere where city council, and also in California.
0: Illinois, yeah. And you talking about Illinois.
1: You know what I mean? And then they're in Fulton County, Georgia, they have a reparations committee also. So there are successes, you know what I mean? And we will never stop fighting. We will never stop fighting. I agree with you 100%. And it's not required that we stop because they say no.
0: Right.
1: I think a little bit of history, we fought for freedom 250 years.
0: That's right.
1: You know what I mean? So how are we going to stop? Then we also have another success. The news media decided not to let the president talk. That's a success.
0: Yeah, that's a big success. For two networks to say, no, we're not going to let you talk live, is not something you hear too often.
1: Nah, not at all. So that's another success to show that what we're doing, we're chipping away at the problem. You know what I mean? I was thinking riding around the other day, and I heard I heard him talk about China being our enemy, and I'm trying to figure why is China our enemy? And then something strange, Reverend Al. Would you buy food from your enemy?
0: Wow.
1: You know what I'm saying? Would you buy cars from your enemy? You know what I mean?
0: Right.
1: Would you, would the majority of things that's in your home, you would buy? So these people, really, they play a big game on us. You know what I'm saying?
0: Yeah.
1: So how could China be the enemy and we spend all this money with China? And then when I think Xi was just invited 47 over to China, right? He just left.
0: Yeah.
1: Right. He was over there smiling and sitting down and
0: Run up and down red carpets and all of that. Yeah.
1: Yeah. Trying to hug him and everything. You know what I mean? That's the enemy. You mean you had knowledge that he was trying to steal the election and you was over there hugging and kissing him?
0: Yeah. You didn't say nothing then.
1: Something just don't make sense about that. And I'm going to move on a little bit real quick. I know you got to go. And let me, Reverend Al, if you Google, you will find out that there were synagogues in Iraq, old synagogues.
0: Mm.
1: There are synagogues in most of those Muslim countries, old synagogues. So who were those Jews worshiping in those synagogues in those Muslim countries?
0: Mm.
1: The synagogues in Palestine. Then we also have pictures of the European Jews getting off boats headed to Palestine, getting off the boats in the ports.
0: Yeah.
1: In Palestine. So I'm a man, don't understand the difference between Zionism and Jews is baffling to me. You know what I mean? It's kind of...
0: No, you're correct. They're not only synagogues there. When I was talking about the trip I had made and met with Sharon Peres and Yasser Arafat, there are mosques in Israel. Because two of the brothers that was traveling with me, I went to see the Wailing Wall in Jerusalem and the scepter, they say, where Jesus was born. They said, we're going to the mosque. They went and had Friday prayer in Jerusalem.
1: In Jerusalem. You know what I mean? So I think most of us really should just research a little history, because one of the main reasons I mention that is because there's the myth that these people have been fighting forever. You know how that myth is? Right. They've been killing each other forever. I mean, I heard that so many times. So, you know, what you hear going on, they planted that story to say that these people have been killing each other forever, and there were people living in, they were living, they were living together, you know, prior to 1948.
0: That's true.
1: They were living there. You know what I mean? So, you know, I think that we should recognize the victories and keep up the good fight. You know what I mean? And as far as Hakeem, again, you know, politics, Reverend, I think you mentioned it sometimes. See, on certain levels, you know what I mean, they don't operate like me. You know, you operate on a different level than me, and then Hakeem them operate on a different level than the presidents and congressmen. They operate on different levels. Where they sit down, even though they disagree with each other, they sit down and talk.
0: Right.
1: They have conversation.
0: Right.
1: Because that's the only way that you're gonna resolve a particular issue. So you can't say because you disagree with one thing of a person. And also look at the mayor of New York does not have the authority to own all of the business and to take them.
0: Right. No,
1: you know what I mean? So
0: cannot,
1: to present him
0: no,
1: as a...
0: By yeah, law, he can't yeah. do it. That's right.
1: Yeah, by law, he can't do that. And not only by law, we're not going to let him do that.
0: No.
1: If he goes that
0: don't want him to do it. That's correct.
1: They don't want him to do that. So why keep presenting the man as something he's not? Because part of Social Security is socialism. You know what I mean? There are many programs, that feeding program, the food stamp program. It's socialism. Helping
0: yeah.
1: those people in the community that can't help themselves or giving the people a hand up. But then we also have the capitalism part, too, where we make money and we help those people. You know what I mean? And
0: yep.
1: Scripture
0: well,
1: tells us that we can... Yeah, go ahead, Rev.
0: No, but I was going to say, I know that David Dinkins was a member of the DSA,
1: mm-hmm.
0: Democratic Socialist. And others, Percy Sutton, when they started. Now, they may have gone to a more radical bent, but
1: mm-hmm.
0: You can't get caught up in titles. And people ask me, well,
1: no.
0: do you believe in capitalism? I said, my problem is black folk couldn't get no capital. Let's start there.
1: Right.
0: I mean, how is somebody broke that can't get a bank loan or mortgage run around talking about capitalism or socialism? Let's talk about equality first, and who's going to help me get that?
1: That's correct. You know what I mean? So, yeah, I ain't going to hold you up, Reb.
0: All right, bro.
1: Good.
0: Have a great weekend. Look forward to talking to you next week. Let me see if I can slip David in here from San Francisco. Wait a minute. Let me take the break. I'll come back to David. Keeping it real. Shout and be right back.

0: party with a purpose is back.
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8: My name is William Yank. I'm a 23-year-old, three-time leukemia survivor. One evening, my roommate was trying to talk to me, and I responded to him in a delirium of mess and confusion. And he said, "We're going to the ER immediately." And came back with leukemia. They started me on chemos. They started me on a bunch of antibiotics, but the chemo wasn't exactly working. 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

0: Keeping it real, keeping it real. I am your host, Al Sharpton, and we're back. 1-877-532-5797. 1-877-532-5797. And of course, again, don't you forget Politics Nation with Al Sharpton live tomorrow, Saturday and Sunday. It is going to be two big shows you do not want to miss. We're going to deal with how they have targeted Georgia, trying to say that there were stolen votes there. I'm going to have the congresswoman on from Georgia to answer that, Congresswoman Nikema Williams, who succeeded John Lewis in his seat. She's going to talk about the anniversary of John Lewis's death today. She'll be on tomorrow at 5. Over the weekend, I have Congressman Robert Garcia, the ranking member of Oversight, who's called on the Congress not to confirm for Attorney General Todd Blanche. And he's also going to deal with Trump's speech on elections. He's the ranking member of the Overseas Committee. He's the one to deal with that, and Oversight Committee. I said Overseas, Oversight Committee. I'm going to have on Sunday Senator Mark Kelly. Senator Mark Kelly was an astronaut. He represents Arizona. He's in armed services, and he's going to deal with the Iran war, and I got to ask him about the nominations in intelligence of Jay Clayton and the Blanche nominations. I'm going to have him on. I'm going to have on Keisha Lance Bottoms, who is a black woman running for governor of Georgia, served as mayor of Atlanta for many years. And also Ben Crump will be on with me as we are a day before. This will be Sunday evening, the funeral in Mississippi. That I will be headed to Mississippi right after the show Sunday night to do the eulogy at the funeral of Nolan Wells in Ocean Springs, Mississippi, on Monday morning. Tomorrow, though, before the TV shows and my trip, I will be with you that are in the New York, New Jersey, Connecticut area at the House of Justice, at our headquarters at 6 Hancock, which is right off of 124th and Morningside. And a lady called officers. Now, y'all are near 125th Street? Yeah, we one block away, right in the middle of Central Harlem. And that's our own folks' place. And we want people to come early. We have want people, we have an overflow room if we get too filled in the auditorium, and we're building out as we go, but we're in there, and 5 floors, we do our offices there, everything right there. So while gentrification is running a lot of folk out, we decided to spend a few $1 million and stay in, and a lot of you are helping us do that. I ask people to donate, and they've been doing it, $500. I asked 100,000 people. People been doing it every week as much as they can. Also, you can watch the rally 9 a.m. to 11 a.m. If you can't get to the rally, if you're not in New York, you can watch it live on Impact Television, on NationalActionNetwork.net live stream, on YouTube/NAN, or on the AME Zion Network. Let me remind you, the march, everywhere I go, people are finally beginning to talk about August 28th. I got to be in Washington. We must make a huge statement. The redistricting decision by the Supreme Court has cut the complete heart out of the Voting Rights Act. We need to march so the Congress will come with a new voting rights bill. And whether Congress is there or not, it's a Friday. Some will be there. Their staffs will all be there. The staffs of the Supreme Court will be there. Trump and them will be there. They need to see tens of thousands of us outside raising our voice and saying we're not going to take it. We're going to the poll. All right, let's go to David in San Francisco. David.
1: Yeah, and I'm glad. Oh, thanks, Reverend. Yeah, I'm glad you mentioned in coming up on your show tomorrow about Blanche. I've been calling a lot of the farm stations trying to urge people in the red states to contact their senators to vote him down. You remember one of the biggest scams that Trump has done was the tariffs. And a lot of the farmers are going broke because of those tariffs. And the Supreme Court said that they should get their money back, and Trump is not kicking loose. And the year is going on, and all of these farmers are going broke faster and faster with this hot weather and every other kind of problem. So I'm kind of hitting the red states, urging people to vote against Blanche. And then, of course, in the other parts of the country, he's the guy that gave Epstein the getaway card, and he's also interfering in cases. You had an earlier caller that was talking about not only CBS getting captured by the Ellisons, but what was it, Disney and Paramount?
0: Yeah, all of these mergers. You're right, and he's the one that had Maxwell, who was convicted with Epstein, taken out of where she was in jail and put into almost a farm. But let me thank you for your call. Let me go to the irrepressible, sure. Irreplaceable, the one and only president and head of the Greater Cleveland chapter of the National Action Network, Dr. Marcia McCoy. Dr. McCoy.
2: Thank you, our founder and president, Reverend Dr. Professor Al Sharpton. I'm going to turn it over to the bishop, but hold on, bishop, I got something to say. If you want to get on the bus, please give us a call at 216-374-0913, 216-374-0913, that's 216-374-0913. One last thing. Do you know I have 9 people in my family that turned 18? So, the radio listeners, get baby them to come, invite them to dinner and get them registered to vote. Not only register them, get them out to vote. I'll take them to the polls. Thank you. Come on.
0: I love it. I love it.
3: Dr. Al Sharpton. Dr. Al Sharpton.
0: Yes. Yes, sir.
3: Dr. McCoy will hold my mule today.
0: I'll hold it for him. Give me the reins. I'll hold that mule. Go ahead.
3: Thank you. The $64,000 question for this propitious time in American history is, how does a democratic republic go from I cannot tell a lie, George Washington president, to honest Abraham Lincoln, to the lioness president that has ever occupied the Oval Office of the United States of America? Today, convicted felon Donald J. Trump is duly credited with telling some 35,535 lies in 4 years. His entire political life is built upon lies, and damned lies. He lied about a small loan from his father when his father gave him $413 million. His claim that Barack Hussein Obama was not a U.S. citizen was a lie, a birther lie. He lied about his 10-year love affair with a sex trafficker by the name of Jeffrey Epstein, who raped young girls as young as 13 years of age. House of Representative Jamie Raskin, who has privy to the unredacted files that mentions Trump's name more than a million times. With all that smoke, there has to be some fire. Trump claimed that he had never assaulted E. Jean Carroll, but just paid her $5 million for the actual assault, contradicting his lie. Convicted felon Donald Trump lied on his first day in office that he would end all wars in one day, end the Russian-Ukraine war. He lied that he would end inflation, lower food prices, lower gas prices, extend health, child care. Today, food prices, gas prices are at an all-time high. He lied that he would give black people a fair deal, but has weaponized the federal government to inviscerate and obliterate diversity, equity, and inclusion. plus trying to make it impossible for people of color to exercise their constitutional right to vote. Donald Trump lied about his so-called 2020 election being rigged and then initiated insurrection against the government, and now is trying his dead level best to pay the insurrectionist $1.8 billion. The woman who was killed in the act received $5 million for breaking the law. Donald Trump's aim is to be a king and an authoritarian dictator and to be president forever. His calling card is the call of white supremacy, rancid racism, and denial of black people to survive in this country. He wants to pay white people to come to America and systematically ice black people back to slavery and subjugation. Corruption, collusion, and cover-up have been the key to putting this lionest president that has ever lived in the White House back in the White House. Convicted felon Trump's illegal, colluded, corrupt, and crooked deals have enriched his family with a $4 billion payday out at this present time. His main primary priority as the president of the United States of America is to build golden ballroom, erect golden statues to himself, make his billionaire and billionaire friends even more rich and powerful, weaponize the government to punish his perceived enemies, eliminate birthright citizenship, make America white again, and extend him unending rule in the nation. His refusal to sign a housing bill that will help the people to live in a better America shows that he does not care about we the people, but all about his own selfish, narcissistic self. In America, if America does not cancel this cancer by voting to oust this dictatorial, authoritarian regime in November, then democracy will be a thing, Dr. Sharpton, of the past. For God's sake, stop this madness. Vote these demagogues out of existence. Thank you, Doctor.
0: All right.
2: Ditto.
0: Well, thank you, and thank you for closing us out another week. Let me thank all of you that called in, listened in, you that called in and couldn't get through, but hung in there anyhow. Remember, whatever you do, wherever you go, however you feel, tell somebody, tell anybody, tell everybody, keep it real. Keep it real. Whatever you do, keep it real. Talk to you Monday.
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26: Ladies and gentlemen, welcome to another exciting episode of Mick Unplugged. And today's guest is an exceptional motivational speaker and advocate who has dedicated his life to empowering youth and communities. Overcoming significant challenges in his own life, he has become a voice of hope and inspiration for many. Please join me in welcoming my good friend, Mr. Roy Juarez Jr. Man, Roy, so one, again, honored to have you here. Man, your story is more than inspirational. Your story is so powerful. On the show, we talk about your because, that thing that really pushes you.
27: I really think my because is my siblings. That's it. Like they're the reasons why I fight as hard as I do. But when I started to fight for them and I started working with kids across the nation, I started to see all the other kids that reminded me of my siblings and my little brother and my little sister, especially.
26: Like, let's go back to how this started and what growing up was like for you, and talking to the audience about that journey, not to talk to yourself, but to tell that story.
27: Yeah. I was invited to be a keynote speaker at a conference that I had snuck into when I was a homeless teenager. And I snuck into that conference to steal a meal. And I remember when I was the keynote, they invited me on stage. I'm standing at the podium and I remember glancing back to the very back of the room where I had sat as a homeless kid. And I said, man, if I could have just run to him, meaning my younger self, and tell him, don't give up. Life will get better, but you have to be here to see it. You're not going to believe that you're eventually going to be close to your mom again, that you're going to have nieces and nephews that you absolutely love, that you're going to see the things that you have seen. And I share that with kids because I also want them to know that what they're going through at that moment, there is a future. They have a future that belongs to them, not to their situation, that belongs to them, not to their family environment, not to their socioeconomic environment. It belongs to them, but they have to put in the work to get there. But they don't have to do it alone because there are people who believe in them and people want to help them get there. I became homeless officially at the age of 14. And I say officially because it all started when I was about 12. My parents were going through a very violent divorce, but one week my mom would take him back. The next week he would have to be gone. And so It got to the point that I started to defend my mother physically. Whenever I was always with her, always protecting her, always trying to be there to support her. So when my dad came home, I remember one time he said to her, you need to make a choice. Do you want your son or do you want me? Right. And I mean, that hurt, right? Cause I'm Roy Juarez Jr. I carry his name. And I said, you know what, mom? I said, you don't have to make a choice. I'll leave. And I remember that in that one instant calling this woman from the church. And I said, well, please come get me. Please come get me. Please come get me. It was Easter. And she's like, okay, I'll come get you. And I spend Easter with them. But what breaks my heart is when I think about my mom, I'm sure he left too. So she literally spent Easter alone. I left, he left. And so it was a constant going back and forth. And so one day my mom finally just said, you know what? Enough's enough. I want you out. Get out. Get out. My dad was like, if I can't have you, no one's going to have you. So we had to go into hiding. And we started moving from home to home to home. And every time he would find us, we would have to take the sheets off our bed, put them on the floor, put our clothes in the middle, and we were gone every single time he found us. And around 14 years old is when I finally became homeless on my own. My mom had met a man and who was helping her. And he said, I'll help you come live with me. But the only catch was that he didn't want kids. And for the longest time, Mick, I thought that she just left us because she didn't want us. Fast forward many years later, after I'm an activist crossing the country, working all over the nation, I invite my mom to come with me to upstate New York. And she's with me and we're in a juvenile hall in upstate New York. And where I speak, I tell our story. And afterwards, we're all talking, me, the students, the probation officers, and one woman is talking to my mom behind me, and I can hear her talking, and I'm talking to a young girl, but I want to hear what's happening to my mom, make sure she's safe. And the lady said, how could you leave them? And she said something that kind of shifted everything in my perspective. She told that lady, you don't get it. You don't get it. He wanted me dead. If he would have found us, he might have killed all of us. If he would just find me, he's only going to kill me. So in her brokenness, her thought was getting rid of us was technically saving us.
26: Saving you.
27: Yeah. And that has changed everything. You know, parents are human. They make mistakes. They're growing up just as they have the same pains and fears and anxiety that even I have to this day. I personally don't have children. I can't even imagine what my mom was going through, knowing that her high school sweetheart wanted her dead, and now she's having to care for five kids and can't do it. And then he gets her fired from her job. She now can't do it financially.
26: Talk about that emotion. So the emotion before you knew the real reason, right? The real because. Your mother's because was saving your life, right?
27: Absolutely.
26: But 14-year-old Roy didn't know that.
27: What was that emotion? Roy was lost.
26: Right.
27: He thought he was the common denominator because his grandparents didn't take him. They took his little sister, but they didn't take him. His aunts and uncles wouldn't take him. All the families that he lived in, he could only stay for a short while, whether it be a month in some lucky cases, whether it be a night in others. So I got to the point that I was like, you know what? The only common denominator is me. I must be bad. Something must be wrong with me because nobody wants me. And the sad thing is that this happens in a lot of our youth across the nation, and I have seen it firsthand. And I've learned that kids never stop loving their parents. It was never my parents' fault as a kid. It was me. Kids only stop loving themselves. And that's what's really sad, because then they grow up with this idea that I'm not good enough. I don't deserve. Why should I even try hard? That future, that college isn't for kids like me.
26: And what was that like as a kid trying to create bonds of friendship with other kids? Or was it like you didn't want to attach to people because you never knew what stability was? Like what
27: for
26: was
27: me,
26: that
27: I
26: like?
27: Think it was the opposite. I was so hungry for someone to love me that I attached to everyone, and I became what everyone wanted me or needed me to be at that moment. So if I went to a new home, I now say that I like looked in an imaginary bag and asked, well, who do they want me to be? Because if I could become whoever or whatever in some cases, which is not good, what they want me to be, then that meant that I had a place to sleep one more night. I had food to eat one more day. If my baby brother or my baby sister wanted to see me and this family would let them, I at least got to see my brother and sister for like one more night. And so I lost myself in this homelessness, in this process, in this bag full of different Roys to survive.
26: That is so deep and so uncommon, but common at the same time. And what I mean by that is uncommon because we don't get to hear these stories. And a lot of times when you're speaking to youth, they're not going to tell you everything that's really going on. But the common part is this is what's going on today still, absolutely, right? And as leaders, as adults, as leader of people and leaders of communities, it's our job to have those conversations. Absolutely. To let people know that there are safe outlets. And so I applaud you for creating those safe outlets, brother.
27: Thank you. And I think that you touch on a really good point. Kids want to share, but they're scared to share. And the reason I say right. that is I loved my mom and I didn't want my mom to get in trouble. And I knew that if I would have spoken up, she probably would go to court, and my brain was like, she's going to go to jail. And so my loyalty was still to my mother. I wasn't going to say anything.
26: Yeah.
27: It's not until you find a trusted adult that youth like myself will let you in to even help.
26: That's great, dude. So let's go to the hotel that you were sneaking into to get meals. So let's talk about that journey and the humbling of that, right? Like, absolutely. Continental breakfast. All right. I can go in here today. If I come in tomorrow, they may not know that I'm here or that I'm actually staying here. So walk us through that survival, dude.
27: Absolutely. Yeah. And thank you for those words, actually, survival. I think that when you grow up with a tough life, you learn lessons that can never be taught in a book. But if you can take your education and define those lessons, then there's no stopping you. Because education will not only change your life, but it will change the entire fabric of your family. And that's why education is so powerful. And at this point, I was very street smart. And so I saw this huge hotel, downtown Dallas, Texas. It's the Omni Hotel. And I thought, man, they got to have food in there, right? It's a beautiful, big, big hotel. So I walk in and I'm looking around. And sure enough, I saw this line of women about to go into this room. And I figured they're going to probably have some type of meeting. There's got to be food in there. So I hid my bag because I learned as a homeless kid, if I was invisible, I got to stay longer.

0: right? They have a voice and their voice matters, and they have to learn how to use that voice. And it's up to us as the adults to help them learn how to use it effectively. And so I go in, I hide my bag, and sure enough, they open up these doors and all these women start to walk in, and I walk right in there with them. And I go sit in the very far back corner so that no one would notice me. And as I sit there, some lady comes and she serves me, and I thank her and I start to eat. Well, this woman comes out on stage, and I don't really care what she has to say. Like, I'm gonna eat my meal and I'm gonna leave. But when she's talking, her words, like, I'm really listening to what she's saying, and she's talking about the way she grew up on the last street in Laredo, Texas, to the border, and she grew up as an immigrant. Her parents were immigrants, and how she was told that girls like her don't make it. But this woman grew to be the highest ranking Latina woman in the combat support field, the United States Army. She broke all kinds of records because her father taught her to ask, why not you? Mm-hmm. He said, why not you? You go ask that counselor who said you can't make it. Go ask her, why can't you make it? And as I sat there, I had my plate in front of me. And even though I was hungry, I wasn't even eating because I had a bigger hunger. And in my mind, I was like, well, why not me? Because I used to dream. Like, why can't I have my dreams? And so after that woman spoke, I walked up to her table. I grabbed her card, went back out, grabbed my bag, made my way back to San Antonio because this was in Dallas. And I went back to San Antonio where I'm from and went straight to my best friend's aunt's house, a woman who had my baby brother. And I said, I need my baby brother back because I thought I had a plan.
1: So I'm intrigued by the story because I know it. So what happens next? You thought you had a plan. So what happens next, man?
0: So my plan was by the time I made it back to Miss Carmen's house to get baby Ray, the idea of me being able to have my future was gone. It was a little bit of hope from what I heard, and then it was gone. But I thought, he will have his. My baby brother will have his entire future. I'm going to give up my entire life. I will work 1, 2, 3 jobs. I'm going to put him on a bus. He's going to go to school and all his dreams will come true. And so I'm a teenager, so we have nowhere to live. But my plan was, if I take him to this church I knew about when I was a kid that I attended with my mom, then maybe they'll help us and maybe they'll let us live in there. So we literally went, took the bus as far as it could. We walked the rest of the way. We sat on the front porch of that church and just waited for someone to show up because I knew it was Wednesday if they were going to have service. And sure enough, the lead pastor shows up and she gets out and she recognizes me. She goes, Roy? I was like, hi, Pastor Doris. I said, can I talk to you? And she goes like, yeah, let me open the church. So we go inside the church and I plead my case. We have nowhere to live. I just need a place to live with my baby brother. I promise you, I will take care of everything. I will do the yard. I will clean it. It'll be ready for all your services. I just need a place to live. And she says, Roy, you can't live here. You can't live in this church. And for a second, I thought I had made the biggest mistake because baby Ray had a roof over his head. And now he would be living with me on the street.
1: And then what happened to you and baby Ray?
0: Well, she said, you will live with us under one condition. And I was scared because everyone had a condition. Sometimes they were good. Sometimes it wasn't good. And so with all this anger, I was like, what do you want? And she says, Roy, calm down. She says, all we want is that you go back to school. You can live in our home, but you will go back to school. And that's how I went back to high school. And then from high school, I graduated and took off to college.
1: Yes,
0: they
1: sir.
0: They kept me for 4 years. The only reason why I moved out of their house was because I decided to leave. Yeah. So they are my parents. They didn't legally adopt me, but they're my parents. So I have more than one set of parents. And that's okay. Yeah. Because family's just not the love in your veins. Family's the love that's in your heart. That's family. We can choose family as well.
1: Yeah. So amazing, man. So amazing. And I know that the story of the speaker also comes full circle.
0: Right.
1: Because you met her later in life, right?
0: Absolutely.
1: Yeah.
0: So tell us
1: that.
0: I'm in community college. I'm struggling. I'm not doing very well. I didn't have a good high school foundation. Right. Yeah. So if I'm going to be honest, one counselor said, I know what she was trying to help me, but she said, Roy, did you take algebra? I was like, nah, miss. Like I've never had it. She said, Roy.

0: boy, did you take algebra? And I was like, no, miss, I didn't. And she goes, okay, good. And so I get to college. I don't know anything. No. I don't. So I end up taking college algebra five times before I pass it. Right. So I'm having to relearn everything. So I'm in community college and I'm working for the activities department in, on campus as a work study. And so the dean knows who I am. So she comes and she finds me and she goes, Roy, she goes, Roy, are you coming to our event tonight? I was like, nah, miss, I'm not going to come. Right. I'm walking away. And she's like, Roy, we have food. I'm like, ah, miss, I'm just joking. I'm going to be there, right? Like, offer me food. I'm there, right?
1: Right.
0: And so I come, she goes, good. She goes, Roy, I want you to introduce our guest speaker. I'm like, yeah, who is it? And she said, her name is retired Lieutenant Colonel Consuelo Castillo Kickbush, which was the same woman who had 7 years earlier speaking in that hotel. Nobody knew my story because I was taught to be silent. You know, a lot of times we teach our kids to be silent without even realizing that's what we're doing. And it looks like, what are your grandparents going to think? What's the family going to think? That's a way to silence our kids. Or what happens at home stays at home. That is a lesson that teaches our kids to be silent and not communicate. And so I was taught, you know, don't talk about what happens. So nobody knew in my campus. And so that day I broke tradition. And as I stood there, Ms. Kickbush to my left, my dean was in there, my colleagues, my professors, the other students. And I looked at her and I said, miss, you don't know me, miss, but I know you. And then I told the story. Yeah. And so she was crying. I was crying. 2 weeks later, I got invited to speak at her book signing. And then 2 weeks after, I got hired in her company.
1: Amazing.
0: It was supposed to be a 2 month internship and it lasted for 2 years. And that's
1: amazing.
0: My life continued to change.
1: Yeah.
0: Because she mentored me. I started traveling with her and she was just peeling layers like an onion to try to get to some of the core issues because I had a lot of street inside of me.
1: But you use that, man.
0: Absolutely.
1: It fueled you.
0: Absolutely.
1: It fueled you. And now we have impact truth, right?
0: And if we don't invest in our kids, what I had is going to come out regardless.
1: Right.
0: The difference is it going to come out in something that's going to be productive? That's going to add to our communities. Is it going to add to our nation or is it going to be something that's become destructive?
1: Yeah.
0: And so we want to help our kids see their value, understand, process and heal from what they've gone through so they can be contributing members of society.
1: So impact truth, right?
0: So,
1: you're empowering truth. Youth now.
0: Yes.
1: And so talk to us about starting that.
0: Well,
1: and then obviously what it is and what you're doing.
0: Absolutely. Thank you. My intention was I am going to get my degree. I'm going to go work in corporate America. I'm going to make a lot of money and I'm never going to be homeless again, ever. Mm. I never wanted to have this life again. But I started taking a lot of psychology classes and my psychology classes were mainly for me, not to learn it, but trying to figure out what the heck happened to me, what the heck happened to my family. And it really taught me to separate the illness from the person. I love the person. I can help her with the illness. And that was my mom for me. And so I remember one day driving through the middle of the night before classes, it was like 3 o'clock in the morning and I'm driving back to San Antonio from Abilene, Texas. And I want to get to her house before she leaves for work. Yeah. And I leave her a rose on her car with a note. I turn around and I'm driving back to campus when my phone rings and I look at it and it's my mom. And I answer it and she can barely speak because she's crying. She says, how can you love me? She said, after everything I have done to you, how do you love me? You're my mom. You will always be my mom. See, life gets better if we choose to be the change.
1: Yeah.
0: So when I'm graduating college, this is my thought process now of I want to be better and not bitter. You know, I want to show my siblings that there's a better way that we can undo some of the lessons we learned in our childhood and not pass them on to the next generation. So as I start to cross the stage, I start thinking, why me? Why do I get to make it? Why do I get to cross the stage when there's a 1.6 million kids just like me at that time? Now there's 2.1 million kids like me. We went in the wrong direction. I can't even tell you how. Yeah. And that is horrible. But I, at that time, I was like, why do I get this opportunity? So I said, you know what? Before I use my business degree and go work in corporate America, I need to give back. And I'll do it for 6 months. And I'm going to live out of my car. And I'm going to drive from LA to Jacksonville, Florida. And I'm going to speak at for free at any shelter, organization, any place that would open up their doors. And I'm going to find the kids. I'm going to tell them, don't give up. Life gets better, but you have to be here to see it. And I dubbed it the Homeless by Choice Tour because I was homeless again, but this time it was my choice, not my situation, not my parents. It was my choice. And 3 months into it, I saw America through a lens that not very many people get to see. I saw how broken we are. And I said, I have to do more. So I decided that instead of crossing the country for 6 months, I would live out of my car and I would circle the entire nation. And I was going to give myself a goal to reach at least 100,000 kids. I ended up living in my car, out of my car for 2.5 years. No grants, no funders. A tour that ran me over $200,000. A money that I had to raise along the way. But I was able to reach over 108,000 kids. And then my phone has never stopped ringing.
1: Look at that. Perseverance, the power to keep going.
0: Yeah.
1: But more importantly, the power to make an impact. Another pillar, another core value that I know that you believe in as well as me is the power of mentorship. And I believe for me, like that's my purpose now, right? It's to mentor because I've had amazing mentors. Talk to us about what mentorship means to you.
0: So two things pop in my head. One, mentors, if you're going to be a mentor, whoever's listening, it's about them, not about you. You're there to help guide them and direct them. You're going to struggle with your mentee, especially if you find a kid like me. I'm going to push and push and push. Why? Because every person I have trusted has failed me. Every person. So I need to make sure that you're real. I need to make sure that, that you're, when you tell me you love me, you're not just saying it because you say it to all the kids you work with. You're not telling me that you're going to be there for me. I need to make sure that you're really going to be there for me. And the moment that I believe you, I never want to let you go. When I got myself fired, so I'm going to state it that way. When I got myself fired from my mentor's company, I was so devastated that I did everything I needed to get to try to get back to into her company. So she raised the bar even higher and I met it because as the broken kid, I thought, will anyone ever love me again? Because I honestly felt that she did love me.
1: Yeah.
0: And so it caused me to work harder. Now, as a mentee, I think that it's our responsibility to honor our mentors' time, their energy, their wisdom. And the and what it took them to learn it as well.
1: Yeah.
0: And so it's a growing process. And not everyone you meet is meant to be your mentor. You have to connect and click with that person. So
1: that's right.
0: Yeah. Mentorship will shave years off of hard work that you would have to do in your life to get you to the next level. But then you cannot forget once you get there to turn around and help the next generation up.
1: The insights that I get from mentors, I make sure that I'm always passing through.
0: Absolutely.
1: Because I never want my legacy to end with me, right? Like it would be very selfish of me to take the wisdom that I get from the Damon John, a Robert Irvine, a Roy Juarez Jr. It would be very selfish for me to take the wisdom that you give me and let it sit right here. Like it's all about the power of being able to take what Roy gives me and now help 5, 6, 7 thousand other kids or youths that went through what Roy and I went through, right? But now we can show them there is a path.
0: Absolutely. Right? Well, my thought is, what would have happened to me if my parents had mentors? If my dad had a mentor and to show him how to deal with what he went through as a kid, to process it, to how to healthily release things. What would my mom have gone through? What would that situation have been like? You know, they're both great people. They were just broken.
1: Amazing, man. So we're about to go rapid fire. I wrote a few rapid fire questions out.
0: Okay.
1: So we're going rapid fire.
0: Oh, here we go.
1: Roy, the best stage moment you've had as a speaker?
0: Being at the few conference and speaking on the stage that I snuck into and heard. And by chance or higher power, whatever you believe, mine is a higher power. My mentor by chance was speaking at a conference in the same city the day before. So this time she sat in the audience as I spoke.
1: I love it. What's the best way for someone to give back to youths today?
0: Find kids who need someone in their life. There are a lot of kids who may have houses, but we don't have homes. So how many homeless kids do we have in our cities?
1: For the parent that's listening right now, that's like, I'm Roy's mother. How do they have that conversation with their kid? What's some advice you'd give to that parent?
0: Kids don't care if you're perfect. They just want you there. And they want you to love them, let them know you love them. And at the same time, get plugged into a school where they may be having a parent program or something so that you can learn from other parents. My dad is back in my life, my biological dad. It took 20 years to get him back in my life. I think that we're all chasers in life. We're all chasing something, a nicer title, a bigger house, you know, partner, whatever we're chasing. Yeah. My chase had always been to bring my family back together. Not my parents married, separate, they're better. But I wanted to be able to be in a room with my family. And so when I wrote my book, Homeless by Choice, I put a dedication page to each person, including my biological father. And I said to my biological dad, actually, forgive me, I put to my dad, I hope we can build a healthy relationship before it's too late. I read the entire page, threw it on social media. His girlfriend saw it, showed him. He calls me. At the time you call my business line, it would go to my cell phone, right? Not anymore. And I answered it and it was him. And I said, you dad? And he goes, yeah, it's me. I said, what do you want? He goes, I heard you wrote a book. I said, I did. He goes, I heard you put me in it. I said, I did, but like I changed your name so you can't sue me, right? Just in case, because like we don't have a relationship. He goes, that's not why I'm calling. So why are you calling? He goes, if you're serious about what you said, he goes, I'm ready. He goes, I'm so sorry. I will take the blame for everything. And I said, dad, I don't want you to take the blame, dad. I just wanted you to acknowledge what happened. I said, if you're serious, come to my book launch. It's next week in San Antonio. He showed up. So for the first time in over 20 something years, I'm on stage and I invited my siblings up first and then my mom and my stepdad. And I said, if he's willing, my biological dad join us. And he comes on stage. And for the first time, I have this picture of my entire family. It would not have been possible if it wasn't for my mentors, if it wasn't for education, if it wasn't for my faith, if it wasn't for forgiveness. You know, here's the final thought and something that I adopted and I own. If people can hate for no reason in this world, I can love for no reason. And I love the kids that I serve. I love my family. I love what I do. I don't have to even know these kids for us to love them. So as a community, we need to love more than hate. And I think that's desperately needed right now in this world.
1: You always give me something. And that right there was extremely powerful. So much. I'm going to restate that or re-say that. If you can hate for no reason, then you can love for no reason at all too. That was it right there.
0: People hate for no reason, and it's stupid. We got to love for no reason. Let's switch it.
1: Where can people find the book first and foremost?
0: You can go two places. My name, RoyWattisJr.com or ImpactTruth.com, which is the name of my company. 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
1: Love you like a brother. Appreciate you, the words of wisdom, the mentorship that you're always providing. Most importantly, leading by example, man. Like, I appreciate you for just being present.
0: Thank you. I do my best. I'm human, but I do my best.
1: And for all the viewers and listeners, remember, your because is your superpower. That's right. Unleash it.
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6: Exodus chapter 8, beginning at verse number 25. Exodus 8, beginning at verse 25. There you find these words. And Pharaoh called for Moses and for Aaron and said, "Go ye, sacrifice to your God in the land." And Moses said, "It's not meet so to do. For we shall sacrifice the abomination of the Egyptians to the Lord our God. Lo, shall we sacrifice the abomination of the Egyptians before their eyes? And will they not stone us? We will go 3 days' journey into the wilderness and sacrifice to the Lord our God, as he shall command us." Pharaoh said, "I'll let you go that you may sacrifice to the Lord your God in the wilderness only. Ye shall not go very far away. Entreat for me." Moses said, "Behold, I go out from thee, and I will entreat the Lord that the swarm of flies may depart from Pharaoh, from his servants, and from his people tomorrow. But let not Pharaoh deal deceitfully any more in not letting the people go to sacrifice to the Lord." Moses went out from Pharaoh and entreated the Lord, and the Lord did according to the word of Moses, and he removed the swarm of flies from Pharaoh, from his servants, and from his people, and there remained not one. And Pharaoh hardened his heart at this time also, neither would he let the people go. I want to talk as God's your guide from this idea, let's make a deal. Let's make a deal. Many of us are familiar with the old television game show, Let's Make a Deal. In fact, the game show was started in 1963. People are dressed, they dress up in wild costumes and all, and they're challenged to make a deal. They could either keep what they had or they could exchange it for what was being offered. In fact, the show started in the 60s, but it was revived with Wayne Brady as the host. But our text today is not about a game show. Our text is about another deal maker. It's a reminder to all of us that Satan loves to make deals. His deals always end up with the believer compromising his principles for what it is that Satan has to offer. You know, Satan knows very well that he cannot stop the movement of God. Although he tries, Satan is no match for Jesus Christ. And those who seek the Lord for salvation will be saved. Whosoever shall call upon the name of the Lord shall be saved. Satan can't stop it, nor can he negate it. He knows that those who come to the Lord, that he will in no wise cast out. But since Satan can't stop it, what he does in his shrewdness is try to get us to compromise who we are. He tries to make deals to get us to live beneath what God has designed for us. That's why you hear believing folk, good church people, say stuff like, it don't take all of that. Or they'll say stuff like, I'm saved, but I ain't no saint. Or they say, I'm saved, but I'm just regular. People make those statements and they make them proudly. And it's so common to us. So Satan has gotten us to thinking that being sanctified or set apart or living right is somehow strange and unnatural. Therefore, many people live compromised lives and they cut themselves off from the abundant blessings that God has for us. That's the case in our text today as a worn and wounded Pharaoh seeks a compromise. He wants to make a deal with Moses. Let's set the stage. God has sent his fourth plague into Egypt. We talked about it before. The first three, namely the Nile turning to blood, the frogs and the lice, all they affected not only the Egyptians, but it also affected the Israelites. And since the people of God were made to suffer, Pharaoh reasoned somehow that the Lord couldn't be behind all of this, because if the Lord was behind it, why is it that God's people are suffering too? So if God is who he said they say he is, he would surely not let Israel suffer. So Pharaoh hardened his heart and refused to let Israel go. So God sends a fourth plague. We talked about it last week. That was the plague of flies. This time, God protected the land of Goshen, where the children of Israel were. And this time, only the Egyptians suffered. In fact, the magicians of Egypt had told him in the plague of lice that it was the finger of God. But Pharaoh disregarded all of that. Their assessment of things went unheeded. Now, here they were with flies everywhere except over in Goshen. In fact, they're in Pharaoh's house. They're in his servant's house. They're all over the land. They are major annoyance. They're disease carrying. They're blood sucking. They're everywhere men and beasts move. They're in the food making people sick. They're landing all over them. People can't sleep at night. Flies are biting them. The flies are everywhere except in Goshen. So in the text, Pharaoh has had enough. This plague must have been quite severe, because now he calls in Moses and Aaron. This time, he's not just asking for relief, but notice he's ready to make a deal to let Israel go. He got just one glitch, though, and this is not to be full liberation, but a compromise. Say Pharaoh wants to cut a deal that makes mockery of the worship of God. You know, my brothers and sisters, I'm a firm believer that what we see in this text is what Satan continues to do with the church today. He makes compromise offers. He makes deals. He tries to cut deals with saints. Some of you have been on the short end of some of the deals. And there are too many people, even today, that are still going along with Satan. Too many have forgotten that Satan is still about kill, steal, and destroy. But what we miss is that he's a shrewd deal maker. His deals sound good, but they leave you empty. You find yourself in a compromised position. So I just want to share very quickly today four ideas from this text, four lessons that will help us to not fall into this deal making compromise trap. Many of us have been caught in the struggle of belonging to God, but Pharaoh refuses to let us go. And since he's compelled to release us, he tries to hold us by making a deal. Oh, yes. And so there are four lessons that I learned in watching this text. Can I share them with you today? In fact, there are four words that you want to remember. Here's the first word. First word is change. All right. And where does it fit? Satan or Pharaoh offers worship, but not a change of address. He doesn't want you to change. I'm in the book in verse 25. Pharaoh calls for Moses and Aaron and says, go ye, sacrifice to your God. Here it is, in the land. That's the key words, in the land. You can worship, but stay right here. Don't change. He's willing to cut a deal. The plague severity is getting to him. His people are suffering. They are complaining. So he calls Moses and Aaron and he offers a deal. Go and sacrifice. Yeah, you can do that, but don't leave Egypt. Worship, but stay in the land. Don't change where you are. And that's a compromise that Satan makes daily. He tells you, you can worship, you can come to Mount Pleasant, but you don't have to leave the land. In other words, you can do it right where you are. In fact, you can stay in bed and worship. You can stay with your buddies. There's no need to separate. Stay in the land. No need to even lead the old crowd. You can stay right here with the Egyptians. Stay in the land and do your thing right here, and we can all just coexist. Now, I know that doesn't sound like much to you, but keep in mind that Egypt represents the world with all of its riches, its opportunities, and its pleasurable allurements. And so you can worship God, but you can't leave the land. There's no need to turn your back on Egypt. Worship God, but stay where you are and don't change. And a whole lot of folks have fallen for that deal. You've seen them. They come to church, but they never leave Egypt. They continue to live just like they've always lived. No change at all. The old buddies like them because they're in church, but there's no change. In fact, they call them regular folks because they reflect no change. They still party. They still do drugs. They still do alcohol. They still shack up. They still live like the world. They still cuss. They still swear. They still fornicate. They're still in Egypt. They still run with the old crowd. They worship, but they are still in Egypt. They teach Sunday school and they sing in the choir, but they stay in Egypt. They're good church workers. The only problem is that they've never changed. They're still in Egypt. Satan has somehow convinced them that it's all right. You don't have to make a public profession of faith. You don't have to give up certain lifestyles or certain principles or certain practices. There's no need to change. You can just worship God and stay right here in Egypt. It might cut yourself off from God's best, but worship and just stay in Egypt. In fact, in addition, they don't help the kingdom, because the folks who are in Egypt already get the wrong idea. They think that it's all right to live the way they're living because they see God's people haven't changed. So if the people of God haven't changed, they just like us, maybe there ain't nothing to that. It must be all right. This is not a deal that Moses can take. In fact, in verse 26, Moses said, no, man, it ain't meet for us so to do. For we shall sacrifice the abomination of the Egyptians to the Lord our God. Lo, shall we sacrifice the abomination of the Egyptians before their eyes, and will they not stone us? In other words, Moses says, look, when we worship God and we do it right here, it's not going to be right, because we're going to be offering to God stuff that the Egyptians look at as sacred. And it'll be detestable to them. And so we're not going to do it right in their face, because they will stone us for it. It might be that they will get so angry at us that they'll resort to violence. And so what Moses is saying here is that what they're going to do doesn't fit Egypt, that they are opposite to the Egyptians. The idea of worship is offensive to the Egyptians. And so Moses said, we different. And so what we're going to do, Egypt won't like. And when we're tempted to stay in Egypt, we too got to realize that we're different. Oh, yes, what we offer to God is offensive to the world. That's why the world reacts in anger to us. Do you know you can be any kind of thing you want to be except the Christian when you start naming the name of Jesus? That's when folks get upset. That's when they get angry. So since we're so different, there's no way that we can stay in the land and be who we are and serve God the way we are to do it. We've got to get out of Egypt. Too many of us have come to realize that the world is not comfortable with us as we rightly serve God. Oh, no. Think about it. Think about when you are unevenly yoked in romantic relationships. Have you ever thought about the fact that it's never the sinner that has to compromise? It's always the believer. It's always the believer that now you can't go to church, or if you come and Slim come with you, you can't shout because you're embarrassing Slim. And all that, it's always the believer that has to compromise their principles. That's what it is. They got to compromise their morals. They got to do things and go places they know are offensive to God. And there are some miserable saints because they've stayed in Egypt and they going with an Egyptian. And they're miserable where they are because it does not fit their faith. As true believers, we can't make that deal because it offends God. That's why we need to stand firm and separate. Moses stands his ground. He says in verse 27, we will go 3 days' journey into the wilderness and sacrifice to the Lord our God as he shall command us. Pharaoh says, no, this is the deal. You can worship, but just don't change. Stay right here where you are. And there are some of us. It's not that God is not trying to grow us and develop us and all of that, but we are content to be in Egypt. But here's the second word, close. The second word is close. Where is it? Pharaoh says, worship, but stay close. I'm in verse 28. Pharaoh says, I'll let you go that you may sacrifice to the Lord your God in the wilderness. Only ye shall not go very far. Entreat for me. Can I unpack this for you? But Pharaoh says he agrees with Moses that, all right, if y'all sacrifice to your God, you will do some stuff that's going to make other folks angry. Like maybe cattle and other things that are sacred to the Egyptians, that you'll be sacrificing that and they'll be upset. So I agree with you on that. And so he makes a counter proposal. I got another deal for you. He said, you can go and sacrifice, just don't go far. Stay close. Now, it seemed like he knows he can't stop them from going, but what he offers to them is go, but stay close. Because if you stay close, then I can easily lure you back. In fact, that's the same thing Satan is doing today. He tells us, worship God, but don't get too far out there. You know, don't go crazy, because it don't take all that shouting and speaking in tongue. And every time I see you, I say, how you doing? Praise the Lord. It don't take all that. He understands that there are some things that you will not do and some things that you will do now. So he suggests that you don't get way out there. Don't get crazy. Stay close. If Satan can keep you close to what you've always been, he'll have an easier time of getting you back to where you once were. You missed it. Let me try this side. If he can keep you close to where you always have been, he won't have any problem then luring you back. You know there are some things in your life that are not good. But you don't give them up fully. Now, you put a little distance between you, but you keep it in sight. You leave a relationship that's destructive, but you communicate every day. You stay close. You don't drink no more, but you go to the club because you like the music. Staying close. Y'all don't live together no more, but you spend nights together every now and then. You stay close. You don't drink or do drugs, but you hang with the crowd. You're the designated driver. Close. Y'all got the word there. Satan tries to keep us close to where we once were. It's a form of deception. We think that we're making significant progress because we're not where we once were. However, we're so close that all it takes is a little persuasion and we're back to where we once were. If we get too far away, it's harder to persuade us. But if you stay close, it's like the man that went to he fell out of bed every night. And so he went to the doctor to find out why he was falling out of bed. The doctor said, well, maybe you ought to stop sleeping near the edge. And that's why we fall back into stuff, because we stay close. Notice how accommodating he is. Here's what you might miss. He makes you think that you are actually helping him. Because notice what he says to Moses, entreat for me. You know what that means? Pray for me. How many of you have heard people that don't want to change and really don't want you to change, but since you're going to go anyhow, pray for me when you get there. That's what he's saying. Don't go far, but pray for me. So he creates the idea that it's for his own benefit. He makes you feel comfortable staying close. Yeah, go on and hurry back, and while you're there, pray for me. Because he's shrewdly trying to make a deal. God wants our obedience rather than our convenience. Amen. Here's a deal that sounds good, but it's more of Pharaoh's deception. And there are people among us. You don't have to raise your hand. You don't have to look at nobody. You don't have to high five nobody, but all of us know some folks. And it might be us that have stayed close. We didn't get too far away. Now, yeah, that sucked all the air out of the room. And it doesn't always have to be sinful stuff that we stay close to. You're a diabetic person, but you downstairs picking up cakes. I'm going to take them home to the family. Close. Close. But here's the third word. Third word is compromise. Moses does not compromise. Yeah, he does not compromise. Look at verses 29 and 30. I'm still in the book. Moses said, behold, I go out from thee, and I will entreat the Lord that the swarm of flies may depart from Pharaoh, from his servants, and from his people tomorrow. But let not Pharaoh deal deceitfully any more in not letting the people go to sacrifice to the Lord. And Moses went out from Pharaoh and entreated the Lord. Moses said, now, I'm not moved by all that stuff you're talking about. No, I'm going to stay focused on what my purpose is, and it is to go and sacrifice. So Moses does not agree to stay close. Nowhere does he say, all right, we'll stay close. No, he doesn't say that. He simply says, as soon as I leave, I got no problems praying for you, Pharaoh. That ain't no big deal. I'll pray that a swarm of flies will end. But I want you to know that you are a deceitful devil. It doesn't say it like that, but he says that don't deal in deceit any longer. He understands what's going on. And you and I have to stay focused on our purpose. And our purpose is to come out from among them, be ye separate, says the Lord. To pray for Pharaoh is not a problem. That's what we're all about. We're praying that everybody will be saved, but we're not deceived enough to think that because one prays for me, that one says pray for me, that he means right. Because everybody who says pray for me don't really want you to pray for them. They're just messing with you. But there are two things here that you ought to consider. The first is that we should have no problems praying for the enemy. Even praying for those that we are diametrically opposed to, on the other side of the aisle politically and all of that. Moses is willing to intercede before God for Pharaoh. But notice he's still focused on being released from Pharaoh. And so many of us try to pray and stay where God says we ought to leave. In fact, I'll never will forget the couple. There was a couple once that called me about 2 o'clock in the morning. And this guy said, Pastor, I don't mean to bother you tonight, but my girlfriend here is the devil. I said, man, that's a real problem to come. Called me at 2 o'clock in the morning. And he says we always pray before we have sex. And we pray before we go to bed together, but she went down to the church and said, you got saved and don't want to sleep with me no more. Talking all that Jesus stuff. I wanted to say, Negro, you calling me in the wee hours of the morning? It's a problem. It's a problem. Moses stayed focused. It's all right to pray for the ones that got the heart held hostage, but you got to be willing to seek to be released. Secondly, there ought to be a spirit of truth with us. Moses knew that Pharaoh was dealing in deceit. Yet we who know the Lord got to be above that. If there's deceit and lying, let it be on the other side. But you ought to be honest. And that's why some of us can't get rid of certain destructive relationships, because they know once we come down from our little spiritual high that we had in church, that everything gonna be the same. Ain't nothing gonna change. We can't tell Pharaoh to be honest if we're not honest. We gotta be honest. So Moses stays focused on his purpose. His purpose was separating to worship the Lord. So Moses goes out from Pharaoh, and in verse 30, he prays for him. But yet, in spite of praying for him, he is focused on going to worship God. But here's the fourth word, and I'm just about finished. Fourth word is cheated. Cheated. Yeah, like you do, you know, when you're playing. Cheated. Yeah, Pharaoh's cheated. In verse 32, remember, he told him, don't deal in deceit, but look at what happens. Because he said he's going to let him go and all of that, pray for me, but notice what he says in verse 32. And Pharaoh hardened his heart at this time also. Neither would he let the people go. Now Moses kept this in the book. He went out and prayed for him that the swarm of flies would be over. And in verse 31, God answered his prayer and got rid of the flies, so much so that the Bible said not one, not a fly left. Pharaoh promised to let him go to worship. But once the heat was off, it was business as usual. The real Pharaoh came out again. So the Bible says he hardened his heart. Isn't that a scene that we see often? People, when they're going through, they're ready to make all kind of commitments. Yeah, I'm going to go to church. I'm going to go to Bible study. I'm going to go to prayer meeting. I promise to marry you. I'm going to get a job. I'm going to stop drinking. People make all kind of promises, but when life gets better, the real person surfaces. I know I'm right on this because I've been there. I know what it's like to be on the bed and it's spinning around and you holding on to the bed so you don't fall off. And you're praying, Lord, if you get me out of this one, I ain't gonna never touch no more Boone's Farm. I didn't say Cavassier. Soon as stuff got better, That's what happens. See, that's what happens when you go back into a bad situation. Once the person gets his way or things start to go the way he wants, the real demon comes out. Sometimes you think that this person really cares and they're making a change, and so now you kind of let your guard down, and that old demon rises again. And our problem, Sister Deaconess, is that we don't want to believe it. We don't want to believe. We don't want to think that we've been fooled again. We don't want to accept the fact that this is the same old person that he's always been, or the same old situation that we've always had to deal with. But it is.
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10: Ladies and gentlemen, welcome to another exciting episode of Mick Unplugged. And today we're joined by a transformational speaker, an amazing coach, and an author who's dedicated to helping people uncover their true selves. Please join me in welcoming my guy, Mr. Rocky Garza. Rocky, how are you doing today, brother?
11: Man, I'm doing wonderful, Mick. Thank you so much for having me on the show.
10: Rocky, man, been a huge fan of yours. Wanted to tell you personally, thank you for being the human being that you are. You do so much good for corporations. You do so much good in your community that you're an example. And I'll just be honest, man, like I like following your lead on the example that you set. So I just wanted to personally tell you, thank you, bro.
11: Thank you. Thank you. I really appreciate that, Mick. I think it's something I am learning and I probably will the rest of my life. Two things. Number one is to say thank you. I tend to not want to say thank you, not because I don't appreciate it, because what that means that I might acknowledge that it's true. And I think oftentimes in our lives, our hesitation to accept a compliment isn't because we don't believe it. It's because of we're the unknown that comes from what if we do. And I think the second part of that is, it's been a work in progress, just like you. It's taken decades to try to really hone in on what is that. And I'm just now, probably now more than ever, which I hope I get to say this for the rest of my life, now feel like I'm really dialing into what it is I can bring to the world that I can do that allows me to stay in my lane, to trust my gut, to do those things while simultaneously creating environments for other people to do the exact same thing, and recognizing that the overlap of the Venn diagram is so small, if we'll stay in our lane, that we can create a picture collectively that we could never just do by ourselves.
10: One of the things that I appreciate about you is something that you said and alluded to that I'm going to ask you to elaborate on. What I heard you say essentially is success doesn't happen overnight. And the reason, and I'm just going to say it, these are the words of Mick and Mick only, so don't yell at Rocky for saying this, but the reason that most people don't get the success that they're supposed to get is because at some point they stop along the way. What Rocky has done, he never quits. Doesn't matter the highest of highs or the lowest of lows, you never quit, because that great win that you just had yesterday. And I don't know about you, Rocky, but I'm not in a spot where I can just like let last week's success be the end, because my legacy, not financially, my legacy depends on the work that I'm going to continue to do. And so I'd love for you to elaborate on that. Just success doesn't happen overnight, bro.
11: No. Well, and I think not only does success not happen overnight, but success is not a destination. Like, I think that's why most individuals stop, or even you and I occasionally have the moment we think we should stop, or we think we might stop. Why? Well, because we are obsessed. And I say we, like collective human beings, in my experience, we are obsessed with the idea of arrival. That we think if we could get there, and if I can get there faster than you, then I could stop quicker than you, which means I could have more time to do what I want, because I don't do what I want now. Therefore, if I could get to the place I could do what I want, then I would finally have arrived. And so we call that success. And I think there's a moment where if we allow ourselves to note that, to your point, the only thing that I can guarantee that happens tomorrow within my capacity of human understanding is the sun's going to go down tonight, and it's probably going to come up tomorrow. And when we go to wake up tomorrow, everything you did today will either have been a block added to the home you are building, or it will have been a hammer to the block previously that will be gone. The reality of both what is possible and what is true is today. That's what present is. Present is all the possibilities of what could be and what is actually occurring. So I think if we can remove the idea of success from being singular, if we can remove it from destination, if we can remove it from the idea of this mountaintop, and if I could just get to that mountain, then the view there will be so great that, well, you know what will be so great after that view and your Cliff Bar and your sandwich and the photo you take and the Instagram you did? You're going to walk down the mountain, my guy. You're going to go back to the valley, and life is lived in the valley. But the valley's not sexy. The day-to-day is not sexy.
10: Ladies and gentlemen, you're going to get a glimpse into the conversations that Rocky has, the methodologies that he teaches, the principles that he provides for those that are around him. Rocky, where did this start?
11: Love. Let me be very clear when it started. Love my mom, love my dad, love my grandparents, love my family, aunts, uncles, cousins, everybody who was a part of the process. And, okay, A-N-D, it's a very powerful word. And you can live a life where you have all of your material needs and recognize that there are many things in life that are missing. My parents got divorced when I was young, right before I turned 2. Never lived with my dad growing up. Love my dad. Have the best relationship with my dad today I've ever had. My mom's been married and divorced quite a few times, 4 or 5 times. So I went to 13 schools before I graduated high school. Most of those pre-7th grade, because I moved in with my grandparents in 7th grade, and I actually went to the same junior high and the same high school. So all those schools are happening pre-7th grade. You know, I didn't realize the term first day of school didn't mean first day at a school until 7th grade. I didn't realize it was a time of year. I thought it was a phrase that we use because this is our first day at this school, which I was always confused why that seemed to happen for everybody else only once. And it seemed to happen for me 2 or 3 times, right? And so I say all that again. This is not sad, not a sob story, not, oh, woe is me. Like, I'm 41, been to a lot of therapy, have a lot of coaches. Like, I'm feeling okay today. And A-N-D, we're going to come back to that again. And, you know, where I sit today is both a result of every day stacked up over the last 41 years. And, you know, I think we all have a decision daily with work, with practice, not in isolation. We have a decision to say, will I make my past pain a mechanism to protect myself from people, or I use my past pain as a mechanism to propel myself in the direction of my purpose? And I think it's a question we have to ask. That's a question I have to ask myself daily, today, daily. Been married 16 years, got a 9-year-old, got a 6-year-old, good friends, a great community, spent a lot of time, effort, and energy building friendships. And I have to ask myself daily, the guy that gets on Instagram every day and says, you got this, let's go, let's do it. I have to ask myself daily, Rocky, why did you not express your feelings to your wife? Is it because you are trying to protect yourself because you're afraid if you're honest, she will leave like everyone else? Or are you going to express how you feel because you want to propel yourself in the direction of your purpose, which is to build a committed relationship with someone unlike anything you have ever physically witnessed in your own life? But that's a decision I have to make. That's a question I have to ask myself. No one else is responsible for that other than me. And so I think I look back on my life and go, why was it always so much easier to find value, worth, and fulfillment from strangers than it was from the people that I love most? Is that a problem with them? Or is that a result of my inactivity and my inability to allow myself to be present and fully show up without having the fear that they were going to run away? And I think all of those are parts and pieces of the questions we sort of have to ask ourselves, at least me regularly. Maybe for somebody else, you only have to do it quarterly. I tend to have to do it daily to go, what are those things? And so as I look back over my life, I graduated high school. I was going to go play football. Then I realized, like, right before I graduated, like, I don't even like football. I'm about to go do this for 4 more years. This is a terrible idea. And so then through a slew of events, and I'm going to junior college for a couple of years, and then I transferred to Texas A&M. I graduated from there. I went to a place out in East Texas called Sky Ranch. It's a summer camp for kids. And I worked there for 4 years. I came back to Dallas. I joined a pastoral staff at a church for about 4 years and did that. So I was in full-time ministry for about 8 years right out of college. Got offered a teaching pastor job in 2010. Big church, a few thousand people, said, hey, 26, one tattoo, faux hawk. You think you're God's gift to people? Why don't you teach 25 weekends a year? And I said, why don't we not do that? Because that sounds like a bad idea. And so I said, no. They said, what do you want to do? And I said, you know, of course, I want to be a wedding photographer. And that was more like, it was a hobby my wife and I had. She had just quit her job. We were just got married, had an apartment, no debt, no kids.

0: with the capacity to take that into the market to say, what then shall we do? If I could marry all those things together, if I could be an expert at anything, I'd want to be a people expert. How could I do that? And so a little over a decade ago, started coaching individuals and saying, hey, I had this business. Do you want one? They're like, oh, I'd love to have that. And I was like, hey, I'll show you how. And inside, I'm like, how are we going to show them how? Oh, no, it's never going to work. And you know, you fast forward a decade and you go, I get methodologies and identity mapping, the confidence method, and the influence appraisal, and all these sort of ways. And I think for me, what has helped me in all of that make is for me to say daily with my clients, and every time I get on stage, I start every keynote the same. If you leave today knowing more about me than you know about you, then I failed you. I'm not going home with you. You're going home with you. So buckle in, do the work, show up for yourself. I guarantee you can leave here with something that might actually change your life. Let's get going.
1: Rocky, I love that, bro. And I want to unplug, no pun intended, a few things there. So, you know, the moving, the first day of school. Wow, like that's so wild. And to hear it from that perspective, because we all had Rockies growing up. Right. Like we always had the kid that was here for the first part of the year and then not there the next part of the year. Maybe 3 years later, they're back for a little bit and then they're not there again. Did that make you sheltered? Did that make you, not that you didn't trust people, but it was more of, I don't need to get close because this is temporary. Right. Like was that a rocky feeling?
0: Yeah. I realized about the age of 30 that I was very good at disclosure and very bad at vulnerability. I was very good at giving you what you thought was vulnerability, but for Rocky, it was simply disclosure. I could recount my story for the first probably 5 or 6, 7 years as a keynote speaker. No matter what keynote I gave, every keynote started the same. So I was born in 1983. I was born in Kansas. I only lived there for about a week. Came back to Dallas and I would recount my history because I felt like if I couldn't recount everything that occurred, I didn't have the credibility to be on a stage for you to hear what I had to say because I didn't think I had the credibility or expertise in my credentials and or my resume, right? I always joke I'm the only corporate keynote speaker that's never had a resume. Why? Well, because that wasn't my life. My resume is not the certifications I have. Not knocking a certification. They're wonderful. Your boy didn't have any. Why? Because I didn't know that was a thing for me to do at the time when I should have or could have done it because I was in survival mode. I was in disclosure mode. I was in tell the same thing you need to tell to make them go, man, that guy is open, while making sure you don't tell them anything because they will use it and they will get you. And so I think as the kid that moved around a bunch, a kid to go into school, like vulnerability now is my number one personal value. It's one of the values in our organization, our business, not because Rocky's an expert at it. Because if I don't do that, I know what life will become. Because if I'm not committed to saying I create the opportunity to see and be seen by others, I will make sure you don't see me and I will absolutely see you. And I've lived that life before. And it was lonely and it was isolating. And as much as people in my life loved me and cared for me, it wasn't until I got married and had my own children that I was at the same house for Christmas more than 1 year in a row. There was no such thing as tradition. There was no such thing as a space where you belonged. You just went where you were allowed.
1: One of the things I probably appreciate the most is the last thing that you were talking about in the first part of the story, which is, again, I'm going to interpret this. You went from vision to action to business. So you just said, I'm going to go do it, right? Like you and your wife, hey, I'm going to go start this business. You could have easily, college degree, go work for someone, right? Go build up the skill. But the mentality that Rocky Garza has is, hey, I am the opportunity. So let's talk about that. How do you take vision and then put it into action?
0: Yeah, great question. Number one, and some of you are not going to like this answer. You start by recognizing that you're probably not the person that has the vision. So let's throw out a number, right? In your area, there's 100 businesses. Let's say every one of those businesses at minimum, which we know is crazy, has 100 employees, right? So that's 10,000 people that are employed within 100 businesses. So out of 10,000, 100 of those are asked to be the visionary. You may not be the visionary. So the reason that you are stuck in inactivity is because you are attempting to be something that you were never made and designed to be because you think it will be sexier for you to be the person that has the vision. But out of 100 companies, and there's 100 employees, 99 of those are executors, integrators is what their job is. And for whatever reason, there is a singular, maybe two if we're getting wild, people who have a vision and their job is to empower and equip people to take said vision and then go execute it because they don't know how. Now, the difference between you and I in those instances is that we chose the path of most resistance, which was let's be visionaries and then figure out how in the world we're going to make it happen until we can make enough money to pay somebody else to actually do it for us because we realize we don't know what we're doing. And so that's just a part of what we would call entrepreneurship, right? Now,

0: We chose the path of most resistance. So for most leaders, it's identifying, why don't I back up a second? What is the path for you of least resistance? It is to let go of the mentality that you think you are supposed to carry a vision and discover how can you use your unique gifts and skills to execute the vision. Even inside your own organization, my job today is to take the vision we have to best, highest use of Rocky's time and everything else somebody else should be doing. Not because I'm selfish, not because I'm arrogant, not because, oh, I think I'm somebody that I don't have to. You don't want me to be in charge of the schedule. You don't want me to plan the curriculum. You don't want me to create the most dynamic booklet we're going to need to really get you. You wouldn't get one. We wouldn't have a booklet. That's a bad use of my time because I'm not good at it. So I think for leaders to take a step back, number one, you don't own the vision. Now, if you're listening, you're a business owner and you do own the vision, you should ask yourself this question. Am I actually a visionary or do I just have a good idea? Two very different things. I know a lot of integrators who have great ideas, but they're not visionaries. An idea is something that we haven't done yet that's going to solve a problem. A vision is something that most people can't see that changes a generation. Which of those spaces do we want to be in? Not good or bad, not right or wrong. One is not better, one is not worse. What does it make you more valuable? One doesn't make you. Don't put yourself on a chart comparing yourself apples to fish. It doesn't work.
1: Those that aren't going where they need to go, it's because you have a title. And that title usually is CEO, founder, president, insert the highest level for your company. You're not the visionary and you don't allow others to be that. The head of a certain department with a very nice title is not a visionary. But because of the title, they feel like that's their responsibility. But because you won't let that go and you feel like if it's not your idea, I love that you broke down the difference between idea and vision. Because it's not your idea, you're never going to let said employee or said vision happen. The biggest reason that most companies don't grow is because of that. You hold the title, but then you also hold all the cards and you won't play the hand.
0: I want you to imagine if you're a leader currently and ask yourself if visionary and integrator rubs the wrong chord with you. And you're thinking, don't tell me what I am, what I'm not. Let's give it an analogy sense because we all like a good analogy. CEO has a vision. Let's say they, in fact, are the visionary. Wonderful. CEO gets together with all their SLT, ELT, vice presidents, whatever your company calls it. And he casts the vision. Here's what I'm thinking. Here's what we're doing. Now, in that environment, that visionary is tasking all of you in that room to become architects. Go to your unique departments. Go to your areas. And draw, create, show them the plan. I'm talking CAD renderings, electrical, plumbing, where it goes, how it stays up, what's the foundational aspect. You've been given the vision, but your job in operations and sales and management and HR and people in training and development, your job is to go architect now the drawing for your people to execute on so that they can then go and say, let me get the plugs. Let me get the wire. Let me go find the electricians. But here's where it breaks down. You walk away from that meeting and you say, I'm now going to go to my team and I'm going to go be the designer. And I'm going to see if they can become the architect. Yet we've created a system of accountability, whether you're in Rockefeller Habits, you're in EOS, you're in pick whatever it is, the systematic way that you're going and you're approaching your business. Many of us, number one, aren't the visionary to begin with, and we're trying to cast vision, doesn't work. Let's assume that you are. I'm going to ask you to go ask your key leaders, the top 5, 6, 7 people in your circle. Are they leaving your office and trying to go be the designer next? Or are they leaving your office to go do their job, which is to go be the architect? I guarantee you, if you will skip that layer and go to your senior director level and ask them if their leaders are coming to them with plans or with thoughts, 90% of the time, if you have a problematic organization and you're not growing the way you think, it's because your leaders leave the meeting with you. They go into a meeting and they take your plan, your dreams, they turn it into their own dreams in their own way. They're not actually building plans. So your directors have no idea what to do, and the lack of communication, the lack of lateral leadership, and so on. So I could not agree with you more that we want to hold the cards because we think it's going to make us important. When we have to ask ourselves, are we willing to play the hand? Because ultimately we're trying to win the game.
1: How important is creating a winning culture for an organization? Again, these are the words of Mick and Mick only. I see so many times where it's on to the next project, on to the next task, on to the next problem. And as entrepreneurs, we get in that grind because that's who we are. But remember, everyone on your team isn't an entrepreneur. That's why they work with you, right? So I learned early on to celebrate wins for my team. Even if I'm not a person, like, honestly, I don't need to celebrate a win. Like, my thing is, if I'm in the game, I'm supposed to win. However, the game isn't about me. The win is never about me. And so if I didn't celebrate that and create winning cultures and create even small situations where people can get the confidence to win, right? Like, I personally think that's problem number two with most businesses. Again, I don't care the size. I can go to another Fortune 5 company where the mentality is on to the next one. But the companies that celebrate small success usually have a much better culture.
0: Yeah, totally. Let's go back to our phrase earlier. Culture is not what you pontificate. It's what you tolerate. That's Rocky's fancy word because I like rhyming. Culture is not what you say it is. It's what behavior you allow. Now, I think in order for us to sort of go to that place, let's redefine the definition of tolerance, meaning what do we tolerate? Because I think oftentimes we default to tolerance is the lowest, least common denominator. What will I tolerate? That's the least amount of effort. Well, I've never been inside a thriving organization. And I'm not talking about just top line revenue. I'm saying thriving culturally, community driven, giving back. People want to be there. A low attrition, high retention. Pick a category that we want to say we measure a company's success. I've never been to one that was doing that, where what they tolerated was the bare minimum. What they tolerated was excellence. Is celebration tolerated? Or is celebration the level of tolerance by which we expect? See, I think we can even take the same word and it's the way we use it to go, we don't tolerate that, or we only tolerate. All of a sudden, one just became terrible and negative and the other one just became empowering. Hey, just so you know, we're an organization that we absolutely tolerate celebration. We tolerate excellence. We tolerate meeting our metrics. We tolerate daily behavior, daily activity. We only tolerate you being on time. That's what we do here. We expect you to join us in that because this is not just who we say we are. You should be able to tell by the actions of people in our organization. This is exactly what we do. And so I think so often in times, to your point, we go to places and we go on to the next one. Let's get to the next thing. All right. We crushed that project. What's the next project we have to do? And in all of that, I'm not wanting to slow us down at all. I love a good metric, a KPI. What gets measured gets accomplished. I mean, we've heard a million times. You can go see 1,000 memes on today. We understand that. And A-N-D, not but, get rid of that word. A-N-D is the third or fourth time I've spelled that word out for us today. If you're listening, I hope you caught on here. And do I check the box of tucking my kids in bed because they have to go to sleep? Or do I only tolerate the behavior in myself? It is to lay in bed with my son, to tell him how proud I am, to remind him that his father loves him. And no matter what happens, dad is always going to be in your corner because that's the behavior for myself that I will tolerate nothing less. One of those says, good night, son, go to bed. One says, this is the level by which I operate because I will tolerate nothing less in my life. And I use an example about kids or family or wherever you are in your life because I find we so often, especially as coaches, especially as speakers who spend a lot of our time in the business space, we are so quick to use a business example that is forgotten. But if you can use a personal example, it will almost always translate into business. Because I can tell you what I think about most days, not business. What's the behavior you tolerate when you wake up? What's the behavior you tolerate when you go to bed?
1: Man, Rocky, could talk to you forever in a day, as you know. Last question I want to ask you, actually there's two, but the first one is the importance of self-awareness. You're one of the most self-aware people that I know. And I always tell people you can't be relatable with others if you're not self-aware. How important has that been for you? And more importantly, how important should it be for others?
0: I think it is paramount of importance to be self-aware because that allows us to, when we are aware of ourself, we will reflect others back on us and assume it's about us. That makes you relatable, right? Like we'll go forward and we'll do a little theory we have called the upside down. When I am self-aware, it means I'm aware of myself, meaning I can go into an environment with another human being and I can be exponentially more aware of you and what is unique and specific and distinct to you, not what is a reflection of my own fear. So when I know that I am confident in me, I can see you for you, no pun intended. I don't have my glasses on today, but I can see you through your glasses. Where we lack self-awareness though, we view everything through our glasses. And so every action was about me Everything you said was about me. Every decision you made was about me. The issues you have is because you're unaware of yourself and you think it's their fault, right? And so self-awareness is not, I think currently it's not deemed, I don't deem it as valuable and important so that I can sit in a room and look in a mirror and go, yeah, that's me. And that's a component of it. I want to be able to look in a mirror and recognize myself. Yes, but I want to be able to get in front of you and look at you and recognize you, not see it as a reflection of me. And I think that self-awareness really asks us to, let's make it really simple. Just ask yourself, you're listening, ask yourself this question. Do you spend more time at the window or do you spend more time in the mirror? And most of us spend more time looking out the window, trying to find the reflection of anything valuable and hope that it was us because we haven't been willing to get in front of the mirror to say actually what it is.
1: Love it. Love it, man. Last question for you. What is Rocky's because? What's that deeper purpose that's deeper than your why?
0: Yeah. I have, and probably will, up until this point, spent my life discovering who am I? Why does it matter? And is it of any importance? Am I unique? Has anybody decided that uniqueness was valuable? And can I do anything with that uniqueness? On repeat, again and again and again and again and again. Over the last 40 plus years or so, I have begun to realize the answer to that is yes. I am unique. Not better, not worse, not actually even on a scale related to any other human being. There is no one in the world like me. And. And I am equally valuable to every other person on earth. And they are as equally valuable to me. If I can utilize my life, my past, my history, my current day experiences, my future vision, the love of people in my life, if I can use that such that I can not only continue to discover that for myself, but lead people to the place to get in front of the mirror and see that they are unique, to remind them that it is good, not just true. That's confirmation, good affirmation, and allow them to take any step towards creating good in the world because of how they were made, designed, and created. That's a really, really good use of my time. And that starts with my kids. That starts with my wife. That starts with me. And if by chance I get to do that professionally, what an incredible life I've lived.
1: Ladies and gentlemen, he has been Rocky Garza. Rocky, brother, I appreciate you more than you know. Where can people follow, find you? What's new that Rocky has coming up or going out?
0: Yeah, no, absolutely. You can follow me on we're on all platforms, Instagram, Facebook, TikTok, LinkedIn, YouTube. It's just at Rocky Garza. Look for the bald guy with big eyebrows. There's not a lot of Rockies out there that look like me and Mick. So find us. We'll be out there in that space. And then if you're looking to just how you can get engaged in what we're doing outside of just a regular follow, you can go to rockygarza.com/confidence. 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And we go through that on a monthly basis, free of charge to you. 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
1: We need to make that happen. So much so, Rocky, I'm going to go on and choose one that I'm actually going to attend. And maybe I'll invite a couple of people to come with me. So if you want to go with me to a Rocky Garza event, live and in person with the man, the myth, the legend, Rocky Garza himself, message me, Rocky Garza, and I'm going to select two people and we're going. How about that?
0: Let's go. Man, I'd love that, man. I'd be honored. I'd be honored.
1: No, I'm going to be the honored one. Like, that's going to happen. That is totally going to happen. Rocky, appreciate you, man. I'm going to reach out in the morning and make sure your knees feel good. Your Achilles is still intact.
0: Thank you.
1: Because,
0: yeah,
1: you know, I did that same thing and I tore an Achilles and I was like, okay, I'm not 25 anymore.
0: That's right. Well, I'm just going to keep playing and remind myself that I'm also not 25. So your boy's not trying to do anything fancy. I'm going to go with the easy layup or the nice free throw shot outside of that. Hey, I'll get to the end of the court when I get there.
1: That's what you say. And then you're going to get challenged. You're going to feel good, right? You're going, oh, I got the juice. I still got it. And then
0: That's right. So yeah. So just, I'll just keep my mind. Hey, Rocky, you got no juice, my boy. You got no juice. Just be a human. Just do that instead.
1: Rocky, I love you, brother. It means
0: appreciate
1: the world
0: you,
1: to have you.
0: Thank you so much. Thank you. Appreciate it.
1: For all the viewers and listeners, remember, your because is your superpower. Go unleash it.
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1: Ladies and gentlemen, welcome to another exciting episode of Mick Unplugged. And today we have a dynamic force in the sports industry. He's a former Marine and Army veteran. He's a current NFL agent and the founder of Forever Athlete Management. With a relentless drive and commitment to excellence, he represents top-tier athletes, guiding them to success on and off the field. Please welcome my guy, someone who's turned into one of my best friends in the world, the tenacious, the visionary, the dedicated, Mr. Damian Knight. Damian, how you doing, brother?
4: Man, I'm good. Thank you for having me on today.
1: Dude, I appreciate the human being that you are. Like, I've learned so much about you, like obviously through social, following your path, but then just, you're just an overall great dude, man. And like, I just appreciate you for being the dude that you are. I want to start with your military background.
4: I wouldn't trade it for anything else, right? It taught me a lot of lessons. I joined super young. Like, I graduated high school at 16 years old, thought the military was my way out. You know, I had to get out of town. So joined the Marine Corps and early on got identified to be part of this like nuclear reaction team where, you know, I had to go through this big selection and everything was super, a lot of red tape to get into, like realistically, right? Made me grow up really quick, especially for a 17-year-old kid, you know, and then very quickly was put in charge of people and assets and seeing things that people only see in movies. And it was awesome. I feel like it made me mature a lot quicker than my peers. You know, I would go back home on leave and I'm 18 years old telling people to be careful and be responsible and this and that. And all they're thinking about is the party on Friday night or whatever's next. So I made a lot of really good friends, lifelong connections there at my first duty station in South Georgia. And then I had a couple options of where to go after. And California popped up as one. And I was like, man, I've never been more west of like Mississippi at this point in my life. So I was like, let's do it, man. Jumped in, ended up getting stationed in 29 Palms, California. I always told people it's in the middle of nowhere, but in the middle of everything. You know, everything in life is what you make of it. And I was about 2 hours from Vegas, 2.5 hours from LA, 2.5 hours from San Diego. So if you wanted to do something, you were in the prime location. You know, one thing that I did early on was take in a lot of guidance and leadership from everyone. I just wanted to learn. I volunteered for literally everything, even the things that going back, I wish I wouldn't have volunteered for. I learned a lot and was able to develop myself as like kind of a servant leader. And that's something that I transition into this NFL space of like, how can I best lead these high level athletes that they don't always have it all together, right? So they need that mentorship and that guidance and that what's next planning. And that's what I feel the military was able to help me really transition into the space.
1: I appreciate that so much, man. Like I said, you know, I'm definitely thankful for the service that you put in. And more importantly, the servant leadership that you have, right? To not let it stop there. But I want to unpack something you just said, man. So you graduated at 16?
4: I had a mission. My mission was to get out of town, right? So I went to my guidance counselor my junior year of high school, and I was like, how do I get out of here? And they're like, well, if you want to, you could take night school, right? So I was going to school normal, like 9 to 4 o'clock every day, whatever it was. And then I would go work. I had a job. I was working at Zaxby's. I was working there from about 5 to 8 every day. And then I would leave there and go to the technical college in town and take school with adults that were trying to get their GEDs. I was taking like a couple extra English classes and math classes just to check the boxes. And I ended up graduating with like a 2.7 GPA, but I got out of there, man. It was a super busy senior year. You know, everybody has these stories of their senior year, how wild and crazy it was, man. Mine was, I started grinding right away. I was trying to get out of town.
1: All right. So now let's fast forward to you're now officially out of the military. What led you to the path of sports agency life?
4: There was like multiple things that kind of led me into this path. And, you know, I got out of the Marine Corps, didn't know what I wanted to do with my life, but I knew how to shoot guns, right? So I started working at these gun ranges and at gun stores, just trying to make it make sense. After about 4 or 5 months, I was like, man, I need to be back in the military in some capacity. So I joined the Florida Army National Guard to try to become a Green Beret, actually. I went through this thing called a Special Forces Readiness Evaluation, where I actually got selected through this process to be able to continue training. And then I started college kind of simultaneously, definitely bit off a little more than I could chew. It was great, man. I started playing rugby in college, doing all this stuff. I was in probably the best shape of my life, trying to do all these things at one time. And I remember I was working at a gun store. I ended up meeting an athlete who played for the Jacksonville Jaguars, who's now actually one of my best friends. And I just kind of seen how he was treated by agents along the way and kind of like forgotten about here and there. And it reminded me of the military and all those times where I was forgotten about or kind of treated like a number when I knew like, hey man, I'm the guy. Like, why are you treating me like a number? You know? Yeah. And so I wanted to take that and apply it, you know, hey, how can I help these guys? You know, during COVID, I went and I was actually a contractor for the Department of State as a sniper. There was nothing else to do. The world was shut down. So let me go make some money. And I did that for a while. I actually got stuck in Afghanistan because flights quit happening. I was supposed to be there for 3 months, ended up being there for like 7.5, 8 months. Came back, met my wife. After that, man, she kind of convinced me to start my first business doing security consulting and teach people to shoot. And obviously it was easy. It was a lot of fun. I was able to do all the stuff I liked from the military, but leave all the stuff I hated behind. And ended up teaching like a handful of NFL players. It started becoming a trend. It wasn't just one NFL player who would complain about their agent. It was, you know, this guy and this guy, or maybe they wouldn't complain directly, but they'd be like, hey man, this guy's tripping. You know, like he's got to figure this out. And I'd be like, you know, just kind of take notes. I didn't really ask many questions. I was just taking notes. And finally asked one of my friends, like, hey, do you think I should do this? He's like, oh, 100%, man, you kill it. And I was like, all right, when you hear that from someone in the space, you just got to, you know, Jesus, take the wheel. You got to do it, man.
1: Yeah.
4: And so talked to my wife about that too. It was a really big decision. And she was like, yeah, you can do anything you put your mind to. She's a rock star, man. Like without her, who knows where I'd be. And I went back to school, got my master's degree and, you know, went through the process to become an agent, which I did not do nearly enough research for.
1: Tell us about that process. What is that process like?
4: You have to have a master's degree or better, like a terminal degree. So like a lawyer, doctor, something of that nature. And then you go through this application process, which opens up every January. And they make it sound like it's just a normal job application. You know, you pay your fee and that's it. But then you open it up and it's like 160 pages. And you're like, what am I getting myself into? I felt like I was back in the military about to try to go for a top secret security clearance. You know, you fill this thing out and it's asking you for references and everything you did. And a lot of jobs I've had, I've like let people know like, hey, I'm going to put you down as a reference. There was no way in my head I thought the NFL was going to reach out to every single reference I put down. And I started getting called from Marines that I hadn't talked to in 10 years that were like, hey, bro, why did the NFL just call me? And I was like, oh, no. So I started like backtracking, trying to get everybody up and let them know. Anyways, you do this application in January. It's due by February. And then they go like radio silent. You don't hear anything from them at all until about May. And then all of a sudden they're like, hey, man, congratulations. You're eligible to take the test. And they send you, you have all these materials that are sent to you. And I remember looking at it through the same lens I did in the military, which is when I was given information, I would just memorize it.
1: Yeah.
4: But this was like 700 pages and I had 2 months and I was like, oh no, I can't memorize this. And I thought I was going to, I told my wife, I was like, I'm going to sit right here every night when the kids go to bed, I'm going to memorize a couple pages. And I opened it up and I closed it right back and I slid it aside. I was like, you know what? We have a seminar in a couple months. They'll teach me everything I need to know. I just trusted the process, man. And I really didn't open the book at all until I went to that 5-day seminar. And you go to the seminar and, you know, they're teaching you so much information. So basically you go to the seminar like 7 or 8 every morning until about 5 p.m. And then what I was doing from 5:30 p.m. until midnight was studying all the information they just taught us. And I did that for 5 days. On the sixth day, you take the test. I was hearing all these horror stories about people, because if you fail it the first time, you can take it again in a year. Fail it the second time, you have to come back in 5 years. I'm hearing horror stories. There was a lady in our class who's like, this is my fourth time taking the test. You know, and I'm no mathematician, but I'm over here crunching the numbers.
1: That's a life journey right there, right?
4: And I was like, what do you do for a living? She's like, I'm an attorney. And I was like, oh no. I was like, if an attorney can't pass this, and this is like a very law heavy book, I was like, this is a wrap. I remember I called my wife after the test, because the biggest thing people tell you is they time out. They lose track of time because the questions are too dense. You have basically 3 minutes a question. You know, when I did my average time at the end of this, I finished it in about 40 seconds a question. And I called my wife and I was like, hey, I finished. And she was like, oh no, how was it? And I was like, I definitely failed. Like, there's no way I finished that quickly and people are struggling with time unless I misinterpreted every single question. And I really think the thing that helped me the most is that I wasn't an attorney. So I didn't read too deeply into every single question. And like, I'm very good at, for my time in the military, they give you a mission and you have to sift through a lot of BS, you know, to find out what you actually have to do as a unit. So it's the same thing. I just went through, and it may be a 1,000 word question that you're only looking for 8 words, you know? And so like, I'm pretty good at skimming that and finding what I needed. And you take this test in July and you don't even find out. Again, it goes silent until October. So I finally got the call in October that I passed and hit the ground running, man. Never look back.
1: I love that, man. I love what you just said about, you know, you just answered the question. And to me, that correlates in life too, because a lot of times people, I think they feel like they need to give you more words than are actually needed, or they need to paint a picture that isn't there. But most of the time, we just want the answer, right? Like, I don't need Damien to talk to me for 20 minutes when he could have just said 5 words and I could have got to where I'm going, right? And I think that's where people miss, and especially leaders. Sometimes your team just needs the answer. Sometimes they just need the vision. Sometimes they just need to say, hey, we're going over here, so that they know, all right, we're going over there.
4: Correct.
1: So going back to that test really quick, like, what's, for the common person, what's something on that test, without like going through a question, but what's something that as a sports agent, you have to know that most people don't think that you have to know, or a rule that you have?
4: You know, like, one thing that people probably don't associate with sports agents having to know is like the benefits, like health benefits that players get, right? So obviously you expect us to know money. You expect us to know contract values, that kind of thing, because that's negotiation. But what we also have to know is, if a player gets hurt because of an injury, how do you guide them through that process, right? What does their medical recovery look like? It's not always as easy as the player is going to get help by the team. They could get released by the team and need 1, 2, 3 opinions, go on workman's comp. Now we have to navigate that state's workman's comp on top of the NFL's processes.
1: Talk to us about getting your first couple of clients. Like, I know you had some friends that asked for advice and this and that, but then when ink has to go to paper, it becomes a little bit different.
4: Right? 100%. Part of my initial thought process was like, hey, I know all these guys and they're coming up on contract years and they trust me. Like, we're boys. They're about to sign with me. This is going to be awesome. It's going to be a slam dunk. And that was just not the case. I become an agent. I'm texting all my friends like, hey, man, I made it. And they're like, cool. Like, are you going to work for a big agency? And I was like, well, you know, I reached out to a couple, and I'm not going to name them, but like, their morals and ethics just didn't align with mine, right? Mm. So for that reason, I actually met someone else through the process of becoming an agent. We started our own agency together, right? So I have a business partner in this whole thing, Jeffrey Poe. I was like, nah, man, I'm going to do my own thing. And almost every player would be like, oh, that's bold. And I'd be like, oh, what do you mean? They're like, well, how about I make a call and you can work with my agent? And I'm like, oh man, like, what am I getting my hands into? You know, I'm like, no, man, I trust myself. I know the process. Like, I'm going to kill it. None of those players signed with me, but I will say that those players would check in on me through the process. They'd ask me, they'd, you know, tell me about certain athletes that maybe aren't even in the NFL. They never made it, but it was their friends, so they could kind of connect me with them. But largely, man, connecting with these athletes, it's like online dating. You're sliding into DMs. You watch. So, you know, The Office now is, you know, Saturday watching a football game. And then you see a player who looks flashy and fast, and you look up his stats, and then you turn around and you read every report that's ever been written. And then you find him on Instagram and you go, hey man, you looked really good on Saturday. You know, like, I love the way that you attacked the ball. Would you like to talk? You know, and it's like, it's really hit or miss. And obviously it's a little bit more in depth than that, but that's really what it feels like. You'll have players that, you know, they leave you on read, and it kind of hurts your heart a little bit. You're like, man, I thought I put a lot into that message. And then you have players that'll immediately hit you back, or you have players that'll never, ever even open the message because they have so many followers, you get lost in the mix. You know, I got really fortunate. I guess it's a mixture of being fortunate and having a drive that a lot of other people don't. Last year, October came around and they're like, hey, this counts as one of your years, you know, being certified. You only have 3 years to sign somebody or you expire. And I'm like, oh, I'm getting somebody year one. That was my whole goal. I'm getting somebody. And so I went through and started looking at every team across America, hopefully like thinking that I could get someone in Florida. That we got someone at FAMU, luckily, but like outside of that, man, Florida's untouchable for me. I'm over here in Mississippi, Auburn, the Carolinas, you name it. You know, I was able to collectively as an agency, we signed over 10 people in year one. You know, we were able to get 9 people into the NFL in year one. Out of those people, of the ones that I directly was kind of like the lead agent on, 2 of them stuck in the NFL. So I had 2 players stick in the NFL year one. And the other ones, we all got 2 or 3 tryouts for. So it's not like they had one opportunity. We were able to provide them all the opportunity, which is really our job at the end of the day. You know, I can't play football for you. You know, unfortunately, I wish I could, man. If I could, I'd be in a different tax bracket because I'd be out there.
1: I love that. So which one of you came up with the name of the agency? So Forever Athlete Management.
4: That is a good question, man. We had a list, a laundry list of about 100 names, and we hated every single one of them. And so instead of just like throwing them away, I started making logos. Like sometimes you have to see it, and nothing was sticking, man, like nothing. And I was sitting on the couch one day, just got done playing with my daughter. I just had a beer and I was sitting there and I was like, what am I doing here? Like, what is this agency about? And the biggest thing is I don't want a player to ever think like we're going to ditch them. Like, hey, you used to be a guy and now we're going to forget about you. Like, no, I want to help you through retirement. Even if you had 1 year in the NFL or 10 years in the NFL, I want to see you succeed afterwards too, right? And so I was sitting there and I was like, forever. And I just got stuck on the word forever. One of my boys hit me up. He texted me. He's like, hey, fam, what's up? And I was like, fam. I was like, hold on, forever. And I just sat there and finally I sent it to my partner and he was like, nah, man, that ain't it. And I was like, what do you mean? Like, this is crazy. Like, this is so good. And the next day he called me up. He's like, hey, man, I was thinking about that. Like, I actually think you're onto something. And so I made the logo up and, you know, put it on a website. And we were like, oh, man, this is it. This is, you know, because it just is who we are. Like, cool. It's cool branding, right? But also, like, we treat every player like you are family. And that's not just being corny. Like, I know about your mom, your dad, your sister.
1: I love that. And I actually was going to ask you, which is a great segue, because on the podcast, we talk about your because, right? That thing that's deeper than your why, like your true purpose. And so when I see FAM, right, Forever Athlete Management, I'm like, Damon's got a because somewhere around there, whether it is family, whether it is legacy, there's a because somewhere. So this is the right opportunity for me to ask, what's your because, brother?
4: I don't think I've ever heard it worded that way. And I love that, though. Like, what is the because? And again, like, because I don't want to see guys get left behind. I don't want to see guys get forgotten about. And you hear this statistic of your NFL players 3 years after the NFL are broke. And I realized that the NFL doesn't require us to make them have a financial advisor. That's kind of crazy to me. So I don't require you to. However, I highly, highly, highly recommend it. And we've already vetted a handful of them. So I make you vet them as well as part of the process. You want to join FAM, you're joining and you have to like kind of abide by what we are going with, right? Our system. I just don't want any of these guys to call me 3 years after the NFL and go, man, you got a job because I'm broke. I need something, right? I don't want them to feel trapped.
1: So you told us a little bit about what it's like being an agent. Right. Talk to the common folk like me about these contracts, right? Because we see these 5-year, I mean, now I'm going to outdate myself now. 5-year, $200 million probably isn't even surface level anymore for a lot of these folks. But you see these big numbers, and then we always hear, yeah, but you got to go back to the guarantee because that's what the real contract is. So talk to the common folk about what these contracts really are. What do you look for when you go to negotiate? And then from a player's perspective, what are some things that they should be looking for in these contracts too?
4: Yeah, so that's a good point. You know, when you talk about guarantees and in reality, you know, talking to the common people, if you take someone who's been in real estate, right? When someone has been in real estate and they go to sell their house, or someone who hasn't been in real estate and they go to sell their house, what they're going to do is they're going to look at comps in the area. How much did my neighbor sell his house for? How much was my house sold for in the past? And what does the current market look like, right? It's kind of the same thing with players. Cool. So I got a wide receiver who has these stats and he played in these years. Let me look at every other receiver who is similar in height and weight and shape and play size and the years that they played and see how much that guy got, you know? Okay, so now we have our comparison amount. And a lot of people, they'll look at it as like, hey, the Jacksonville Jaguars, they were offering me $1 million, right? But no guarantee. You know, or we'll say like the LA Chargers, they were going to give me $2 million with $1 million guaranteed. At face value, you look at it as, all right, well, if I go there, it's double the amount. And the total amount of Jacksonville is guaranteed in LA, right? Which is great, you would think. But now, dial back a little bit. We have to look at the tax rate for those cities, right? And where are you playing your games? Because a lot of people don't understand, you don't just get taxed for the state you're in. You get taxed for every single city you play in. And so if I'm on a West Coast team, I'm probably playing a little more on the West Coast. And we know those tax rates are higher, right?
1: Versus the entertainment tax in California.
4: Yeah, right? Man. Yeah. And so a lot of the times when you look at those West Coast contracts, it will be a lot higher for that reason. And people are like, oh, he must just be a better player. It's like, no, in order to be there, he needed more money to survive. I would say that's kind of one thing to look at. But the guarantee is always the biggest thing. You could look at a contract and say, you know, you're getting a 3-year, $5 million contract, but 4 is guaranteed. That's awesome, you know, or you could get that same 3 years at the same location for $15 million, but none is guaranteed. You have to really ask yourself, what do I think I'm going to get, right? So if it's not guaranteed, there's probably incentives, right? Well, we'll keep it with wide receivers. Maybe he has to have X amount of touchdowns or X amount of first downs, or he has to, you know, have 1,000 yards receiving every year to get $1 million bonus, like whatever it is. And it's not just betting on yourself. A lot of players will be like, man, I'll bet on myself. I'm the best. It's great that you're willing to bet on yourselves, but you have to look at this whole thing as a business now. And they're bringing in other receivers with similar incentives, you know, and then the coaches know the incentives. So sometimes, you know, in certain situations, quarterbacks or whoever will try to help you with that incentive. There's a lot that goes into it, man. And I would say one of the other big things to look at, and you know, it's back on that guarantee thing, is when you're looking at a guarantee, things are guaranteed regardless of skill, injury. And if you're a guy who's had a bunch of injuries and you can get a guarantee that says, hey, even if I re-tear the same ACL I've torn 3 times, I'm guaranteed a couple million, maybe it's worth you taking some off the top to have guaranteed generational wealth. Yeah, I think it's funny that when you get into this industry, and this isn't with everybody, but when you get into this industry and you're talking to a player about $5 million, and they're like, man, that's not much money.
1: I have another question. I'm going to ask it and tie it to the real world for a second. Okay. So let's just say I'm a salesperson and I get hired and, you know, they tell me I'm going to make $65,000, $70,000 a year. With incentives and bonuses, I could make $100,000. And I bust my butt and I go, I'm the number one salesperson. I make $100,000. Next year, they hire someone else and they give them a base that starts at 100. And then now all of a sudden they're making 150, but I'm still the best salesperson out there and I can only make $100,000. So now I'm going to tie that scenario to the sports world. How do you deal with the ego, right? So you sign someone or someone signs this year and they're the number one highest paid wide receiver. Well, then 6 months later, another team signed somebody and now they're the highest paid wide receiver. You've got that ego to deal with a lot with athletes. How do you manage that ego?
4: That's kind of twofold. So one, when we're going through our process of finding athletes, we try to really screen for that, you know, and that's hard because sometimes it'll come out later in life, right? But we really try to screen for that and like really do a lot of character evaluation on our players. But I would say if I was faced with that situation, you just have to be honest with the player. Be like, look, you were the best. Now you have to prove that you're the best again because you're currently under a contract. You signed, right? You know, if you compare it to the national debt, unfortunately, our debt keeps growing, right? So the budget for the NFL keeps growing every single year. And so that debt that America has, things are going to adjust according to that debt, what percentage people are taking of it. It's the same thing with a salary cap, right? Every year that salary cap grows, you are already locked in, right? You're locked into whatever it is. And so now this player can get a larger percentage. So it's really about how do we look at this in the future and make sure you're the highest paid again. So in order to do that, you have to swallow your pride for, you know, whether it's 1 year, 2 years, 3 years, right? And go out there and show why you're better than him every single year, you know, show why you deserve to make more than him every single year. So when that day does come, it's not even a question of if he's there, if he's lost a step, if he's worth the money, they're going to be throwing the money at you. Yeah, the ego may be there and then be like, hey, man, screw that. Release me. I got to go somewhere else. But the reality of it is, a lot of times, even if you get released by that team because you feel this is a personal attack, when another team picks you up, they're picking up the same contract.
1: For everybody that's listening, what Damian is saying is keep working, right? Like, let your work be your work. A lot of times we start thinking about or comparing to others. At the end of the day, if you're good at what you do, again, I don't care what industry you're in, what position you're in, I don't care what you do. If you are good at what you do, people notice. But it's the moment that you stop and you want to compare or you want to complain, people notice that too. People notice the work and people notice the not work as well.
4: Yeah. And everybody's at a different point.
1: What do you look for in the athletes you're bringing on?
4: It's kind of a revolving door, right? Like it's constant. But I would say for me personally and as an agency, what we value, right? And I'll say it time and time again, and some people take it the wrong way, but when you really unpack it and understand what I'm saying, it's a good thing. So what I look for are great people who are good football players, because you can take a great person who's good at football and make them better at football, right? That is very possible. But if you have a person who's a great football player, they're a killer on the field, but they're not a good person, it's a lot harder to make that adjustment and make a character adjustment at 23, 25, 26 years old, right? And I'm not saying that's not something I'm willing to do. I'm willing to help mentor and guide you and try to develop you, but some of those people don't want it. Hey, I am the guy. I'm the best corner in the NCAA. I don't need to be a better person, right? Like that's kind of the attitude you'll get. The reason that I'm looking for those great people is because, for example, a guy like Swayze Bozeman, right, who played college football for 7 years, right? 2 years in junior college, 5 years at Southern Mississippi, had some injuries along the way. Such a great guy and a high work ethic that we knew once he gets his foot in the door, they're not letting him go. Like we just knew that. And the thing is, like when I went to the AFC championship game and I'm down on the field and I was meeting the linebackers coaches and defensive coordinators, they're like, Swayze Bozeman, that is one of the best people I've ever met. You know, and that's what I want to hear, right? He's obviously in the room for a reason still, right? But he's one of those people when there's an optional linebackers meeting, he may be the only person who shows up. And that goes a long way. And if you're one of those guys with an ego or a chip on your shoulder and you don't show up to that, like you said, people will notice when you don't show up just as much as they'll notice you do show up, you know, and sometimes even more. They'll be like, man, he didn't show up to this meeting today. You could have been there 29 days out of 30 of the month. And you miss that one day and everybody in the office is going to talk about the one day you didn't show up. That's what we look for, man. And a lot of the times everything else follows after that, right? You find this person who's a great person, someone who is receptive to criticism, right? And I just keep it real with these guys.
1: So for the athlete that's listening or watching this podcast, why Forever Athlete Management? Why FAM? Why should they choose you?
4: You know, you have over 1,000 agents as of this year. I don't know the exact number, but it's between 150 and 200 agents actually have people on a roster. That's it, right? So we're looking at about 20% of agents actually have someone somewhere. And if you look at myself and my partner, we have 5 people in the NFL. So we're not, it's not like, hey, we accidentally got a guy on the practice squad. Like, no, what we're doing is working, right? And we're going to keep building. And the thing is, why we're different is I'm never going to give an athlete, an intern's phone number, right? Or a secretary. You're always going to be able to get a hold of me, my business partner. We have another guy who does just endorsements, another guy who just does PR, and you'll have all of their cell phone numbers. You're going to have the guy's cell phone numbers, right? It's never going to be, oh, can I take a message? Like, no, you're getting a hold of somebody, right? And that's no matter how big we get. So again, I say we've been growing. So we have guys we're doing NIL for in college, and we have our pros. We even have one in the UFL now. Like we are getting everywhere quick. And so we brought in another agent who's actually NFL and NBA certified, right? So eventually there's going to be an NBA branch of FAM as well. And that's what we intend to keep doing. As we get more athletes, we're bringing in more agents that are like-minded to keep that ratio high. So you always have someone you can reach out to and you never get lost in the mix.
1: I love that, brother. Any final words of wisdom for the people?
4: Man, I guess if there are any other athletes out there listening to this, what I would say is the money is going to come. Don't get so wrapped up in the money now. If you focus on your education and you focus on your development, your personal development on and off the field, the money is going to come.
1: Where can people find and follow my guy, Damian Knight?
4: Yes, I'm on Instagram, NFL_agent_Damian Knight, as well as Forever Athlete Management. That's our @. We're also on X as FAM Agency. And yeah, if you guys want, you can shoot me a DM. If you have any questions, I'm an open book. And yeah, our website is foreverathletemanagement.com. If
1: athletes, slide into his DMs.
4: Yeah.
1: Slide into his DMs. He's ready.
4: Yes, sir.
1: Man, I appreciate you for taking time. I know how busy you are and I know how hectic your schedule is. So it means the world to me that you took some time to spend with us, man. So I appreciate you, brother.
4: Yeah. No, again, I appreciate you having me on here and I look forward to going back and watching this.
1: You got it, man. And for all the viewers and listeners, remember, your because is your superpower. Go unleash it.
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0: Hi, Rising Family. Thanks for starting your weekend again with us. It's an Open Phone Friday. That's the name of the program. And this is how it works. If there was a topic that you think we should have discussed and we didn't, or if we did, you know, and somehow you think we came up a little short, well, hit us up. Or if there's something going down in your corner of the world and you think the rest of the universe would benefit from hearing about it, Slice is free and legal. We'd love to hear from you. So free your mind and then reach out to us. Again, our number is toll-free. It's also worldwide. It is 800-450-7876. So go to Kansas City. Robert's waiting for us. He's on line 4. Grand Rising, Robert, your thoughts on this Open Phone Friday.
1: Yes, sir. Thanks for taking my call, Carl. I was wondering what Dr. Neely Ford Jr. would say about this case of Nolan Wells, you know, going out with his three friends, white friends, and, you know, not coming back, you know. And I think he would say that Neely Fuller Jr., yeah, what he would say. And, you know, he would say that
0: what
1: you
0: think
1: know
0: he would
1: more
0: say?
1: About you than what.
0: What do you think he would say, Robert?
1: He probably would say that, you know, they study us. And they teach their children to study us. And he said that several times on the show that they study us. And he'd always said that the white supremacists were the smartest people on the earth. And I thought to myself, you know what? They study everything. If you do a Google search, Carl, and just type in how many times a year does a bumblebee get pregnant, it'll show you right there. They know everything. It'll give you the answer right there because they
0: well, let me interrupt you and ask you this though, Robert. Is it our fault we don't study them? Are you saying that the young man did not understand, you know, white folks? That's why he was there by himself. Was he under the illusion of inclusion? He didn't understand what would happen or may happen to him because Neely Fuller. Somebody asked him once if all white people are racist, and he says they're all suspect until they prove otherwise. So did the young man not get that message from his folks?
1: Probably not. I mean, yeah, probably not. I mean, sometimes you got to, there's a scripture in the Bible, Carl, says my people are destroyed for the lack of knowledge. And it gives the answer. Why is it? Because they reject knowledge. You know, our people are people. We don't want anybody to tell us anything. We're not open minded people. We're not willing to learn. As I was telling a friend of mine, I said, I'm so grounded in what I believe in that I can go into a mosque this Saturday and sit there and listen to everything they say in that mosque. And next Saturday, I can go to a Kingdom Hall and listen to everything that's taught there because I'm so grounded in who I am. I know who I am. So I can go and learn people go to movies and sit up and watch a movie for 2 hours, Carl, and they know the movie is fake. But they'll sit up there and watch that for 2 hours and come out and tell you everything that happened in that movie, you know. So me, I don't prevent myself from obtaining new knowledge. I don't care if it's phony knowledge. But getting back to Nolan Wells, I was doing some research on that island. That island is a barrier. There's nothing on the island. There's no bathrooms. There's no portable bathroom. There's no building structures. So when the people pull on that island, Carl, you know, they have to bring a portable a bathroom facility with them. And the thing that I don't understand is they even got rules that if you go off into the woods to use the bathroom, you're supposed to dig a hole that's 6 inches deep to bury your excrement, you know. So there's nothing on the island. So here's the thing. It's like if you got all these people on their boats pulled up to the shore of this island, somebody had to see something, you know, and even if his friends left, you know, how does he disappear when there's, you know, 40 or 50 boats pulled up there to this island? Everybody are either on their boat or on the island drinking beer. How does he disappear from that group? Even if you don't even know that, just like you go into a concert, you don't know everybody at the concert. So somebody had to see something, and then another question is,
0: let me jump in and ask this question, though. Robert, do you think it was suspicious that the fellas that he went on the boat with, they scrubbed their social media on their computers? Do you think that makes them suspicious? What if they got to hide? I mean, if they're on the up and up, they shouldn't have to scrub their social media, their social medias on the different platforms, though.
1: Yeah, I mean, I think most people suspect, even most white people suspect that it's foul play. And I haven't heard, the things that I have not heard is, has nobody asked his friends, like, well, why do you have his phone? You know, how did you end up with his phone? That question has not been presented to the news media, you know, Ben Trump or whoever is handling it. I'm sure they're going to bring it up, but I mean, why do you have his phone? You know, but it's just suspicious when you got hundreds of people gathering in an area, and then suspiciously his body shows up, you know, washed up on the shore. So, but I can't wait till that autopsy comes out. But, you know, it's just like I said, going back to Neely Ford Jr., they know more about you. His grandchildren and the great grandchildren, the great great grandchildren of the former slave master. They know all about you, Carl. I mean, Dr. Foley have said that plenty of times on the show. They study you. So they know all about you. They know your history. They know, you know, and so you're just out there with, you know, Nolan's just out there with them. And so,
0: Well, let me ask you. Yeah. We get that. But let me ask you this. If your son or yourself, would you go out on a boat with you're the only black person in around with the right folks. Would you feel a way, or would you even, you know, would you even put yourself in that kind of position?
1: I probably wouldn't put myself in that position. It just depends. Yeah. And it made me think, I know you got other calls, it made me think about that James Byrd Jr. down
0: James
1: in Jasper,
0: Byrd, right.
1: Texas, where he had hopped in the car with one of his friends who had their other two white friends with him, and they ended up subduing him, chaining him up, and dragging him through the streets of Jasper, Texas. So one of them was supposed to have been his friend. So, I mean, you just got to realize where you at and what time you're living, what time you're living in these ages here in this plantation called America. So, but that's all I have to say, Carl. Thank you.
0: All right, thanks, Robert. Robert Squalls from Kansas City at 8 after the top of the hour. Let's go to Waldorf, Maryland. Brother Carlos is there. He's on line 2. Grand Rising, Brother Carlos, your thoughts on the Sober Phone Friday.
2: Grand Rising, my dear brother, and to all the WOL listeners out there. Let me do a follow-up, a little bit of a follow-up on the previous caller. And I want to channel what Nina Simone sang in her famous song. And she said that Alabama makes me so upset. Tennessee makes me lose my rest. But Mississippi, G.D., GD. And so what I want to say with that call is that, and I want to focus really a little bit on Nolan Wells and give an analysis, a third eye analysis, that we, and I'm not condemning the black parents or anybody, that we as people of melanated skin color and different hair texture should all think about, and so forth. Now, on that

Horn Island. And we've talked about this several times because there are other so-called athletes, black athletes, that go down south into these southern universities and so forth, these big colleges, and they seek out white feminine pulchritude. And so Nolan Wells was interacting with this white girl on that island. And as well, in his other activities, he was interacting with other white friends and other white girls. And we know that many of these white girls are attracted to promising black athletes and so forth. Second point, alcohol. We know that there was beer and other alcoholic beverages being consumed on that island, fueling the anger and obscuring what individuals normally do in a normal routine. Now, was this a critical factor in inciting these people or whoever did this to this young man to do what they did? And also, being a athlete primed to go into tryouts, did they make try to force him to drink alcohol beverages, beer, and so forth, to because of his trials, to and knowing that he was going through other chemical tests? This is a supposition on my part, but it's a thought. Number three, jealousy. Was his so-called white friends jealous of his promising career path and his other achievements and so forth? So these are things I think that we should consider. Now, the mother said that she was not one that would teach him consider or discriminate between him and his other individuals, white friends or black friends, what have you. They didn't teach him that way. But Ben Crump told the prosecutor there that we, looking at him, a black man, and other black people, have a different life path, cultural experiences that we have to pay attention to as a race of people, not criticizing the parents. But sometimes this thing will get you killed because it is not the only violent act against black men and other black people around the nation, as previously stated. There are other cases, similarly, Emmett Till and up to the modern day, the young man who was lynched in G.D., Mississippi, a few months ago. And so this brings about cognitive dissonance within us as a people, as a race of people. And I know coming up in the Deep South in North Carolina, and I know how people think and what they do when you try to go into their particular strongholds, their women and so forth and what have you. And so I really, really have a deep sadness for that family, and knowing, coming from Mississippi, again, I won't repeat myself, knowing that these are elements that you have to deal with when you're traveling in the Deep South or the Southwest or even up north with the racist police forces that attacked our men. And this is the source of what they call a soft genocide among our people. And this, is, I think, is what got that young man killed, my dear brother. That's my supposition, Brother Carlos. I don't invite anybody else to take that particular those suppositions, but these are my thoughts because of my cultural background as a black man growing up in this here.

0: racist America. Thank you, my dear brother.
1: Thank you, Brother Carlos. 14 after the top hour. Skiba, let's go to Sister Sandra's calling us from Southeast D.C. She's on line 5. Grand Rising, Sister Sandra, your thoughts on this open phone Friday?
2: Grand Rising call is always a pleasure to call and listen to the Carl Nelson Show on WOL. WOL means we offer love. God is love. Love comes from God above, and love makes you feel so good. Cole, today is Friday, and I would always let everybody know that when Kathy Hughes had her show on Friday, she would always say, Friday is Sandra Robinson's day. Well, today is Friday, and I have a little to say. I want to say congratulations to Kathy Hughes, Liggins Hughes, the mayor, Mayor Bowser of Washington, D.C., gave Kathy the key. And I'm telling you, it was well deserved because Kathy has done so much for the community. Now, back in the day, you know, Kathy would get on the airwaves and use that mic and call out to people to help with different, you know, situations that came up. And everybody would always be there to help. And it's, you know what, it sends chills through my body to know that I'm still here to even be on WOL and listen, still listening to people call WOL. That's why I call when you had Ella McCall on, Hagen's on. I tell you, I said, oh, my God, Ella. And I, you know, and I'm able to keep in touch with her. And not only that call, your show here on WOL, I have met so many beautiful
1: 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I thank you for sharing your thoughts with us this morning. It's 17 after the top of our family. 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

0: Hey, Grand Rising family. Thanks for rolling with us on this Friday morning. Thanks for starting your weekend with us again. It's an open phone Friday. 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Marvin's on line one. He's calling from Baltimore. Grand Rising, Marvin, your thoughts on this open phone Friday.
1: Hey, Carl, how you doing this morning, man?
0: Still learning.
1: Yeah, well, I'm learning too, Carl. But look, what I call it about, man, is simply I want to give a message to all the black people around the United States of America. I want them to know that they just simply have crime in their neighborhood. They got deaths, killings, robbings, everything in their community all the time. And the thing about that is they know what's going on. They know it very well, but, you know, they don't do nothing about it. They may talk about it for about 5 minutes or maybe 7 minutes, I give it tops, and it's over with. So the next time another killing go on, and they talk about it, and it's over with. Because I know they're going to get mad at me, but I don't give a darn if they get mad or not. This is what I got to say. Our black-on-black crime, when it happens, it don't spark the nation up like it did when a white man killed a black man. You understand what I'm saying? But when a white man killed a black man, everybody on topic about it. They know what happened. They know how it happened. They know what did it and all of this. Why can't y'all know what did it when a black man killed a black man? You understand what I'm saying? Because it makes me think, it really truly makes me think that y'all don't give a darn about your own kind. Because if you did give a darn about your own kind, you would be putting the effort in to find out what happened in your community. What black man shot, what black man put that stuff to a stop so everybody else won't figure that they can do it. You see what I'm saying? That's the way how you deal with things and get things under control so we can be a much better race. You understand what I'm saying? I hate it when y'all just sit there and you have parties. You go on boat cruises. You eat good spare ribs. You eat steak dinners. And just forget about the black man that killed the black man. You say nothing about it. But I hear everybody now got all the rhetoric, all the ethic and everything about what happened to that young kid on that boat. And I don't agree on it getting killed, that kid getting killed. No. I don't want that to happen. You see what I'm saying? And that's one of the main reasons why I want y'all to stop killing each other. I want y'all to let everybody know that we ain't going to tolerate it. You understand what I'm saying? Whether it's black or white. If a black man in your community kills somebody, I want y'all to get up from now on out and find out and investigate it and put that mess to a stop. You understand what I'm saying? That's what y'all need to do. And let me tell you one more thing. I know I'm going to have a real good dummy to come behind me and try to correct that and carry it another way. But let me tell you something. If you want to carry my conversation another way, get on board and carry it right. Stop the crime in your community. I'll see y'all later.
0: All right, Marvin, and you're true. We should be upset about, outraged about anybody killing anybody, especially our own folks, because, you know, those are our people. Our elderly shouldn't be concerned about walking the streets at whatever night, time of night in any city. They shouldn't be scared of our youngsters. That's the straight up. We've got to do better. We've got to do much better. Before I take another call, though, somebody wanted to know about Brother Sekou in Baltimore. He hasn't called in a while, and people are coming with names of folks we haven't heard for a while on the open phone Friday. So any people in Baltimore know about Brother Sekou? I know he did have some health challenges. You know, let us know how he's doing. 800-450-7876 at 24 after the top of the hour. Let's go to Chicago. Brother Nkosi's there. Grand Rising, Brother Nkosi, your thoughts on this open phone Friday.
2: Grand Rising and Jumbo, Brother Carl, and WOL family. I don't often listen to the Pedal Fent Trump. I don't listen to him, but I had to listen to him last night. I was inclined to listen to him. And I got the same thing that I usually get. You know, a lot of untruths that are geared toward a negative impact to achieve a negative goal. And one of the things that flashed by me, I thought I heard him say 28 million files had been stolen by the Chinese. And so I listened to, waited till somebody played it again. And I heard it correctly the first time. It was 228 million voting files had been stolen by the Chinese. The next thought that occurred to me was I remember studying the number of available registered voters in this country. And at the time I studied it about 5 years ago, it was 190 million. So I said, well, maybe it grew past that by then. to my chagrin, it didn't. It went down, in fact. So now there are 170 million registered voters. So these callous untruths that this guy are telling are not told. They are told out of disrespect for the intelligence of the consumption of such trash by people who will accept it. And there are those who believe it. I heard one of them earlier in your broadcast. Another thing I wanted to talk about was Brother Keegan.
0: Now, before you leave that, though, Brother Nkosi, that's an astute observation. With Donald Trump, everything's in the superlative. It's the best. It's the hottest. It's the greatest. It's the, you know, he even said last night, this morning, he says his speech was the best, and everybody loves it. But he has no proof. He doesn't provide receipts. He just believes us. If he says it, he just says it. You know, we're going to believe it. And that's coming up short. The American people are waking up. The first round, they believed him, but now they're seeing, they're having second thoughts. And that's one of the reasons he had the press conference, because the polls are showing that they may get wiped out in November election. So he's got to come up with an excuse, got to plant the fact that it may be stolen. But go ahead and finish your thought.
2: Yeah. So back to Keedy, Brother Keedy, who has theorized game theory. And I think it's quite on point. It's not something that is just now being formulated. It was formulated a long time ago. If we look at the American empire in decline, as Key of China said, it's been 250 years. The Roman Empire didn't last but a couple of hundred years. The Greek Empire, the Persian Empire, the Iranian Empire, which probably lasted a little longer than these, but still didn't last as long as ours did. Ours lasted thousands of years. And we are unaware of that for the most part because we are uneducated about our history in the past. And the way that it lasted thousands of years was game theory. We used game theory. When our civilizations were attacked and broken up, we decentralized the government the same way Iran is doing now. In fact, the Iranians learned their game theory from studying, from knowledge and inheriting the culture of Africa, from Ethiopia and Senegal. Ethiopia, Senegal, and the Phoenicians or Canaanites, which some people say are our ancestors. So they inherited their culture from there, not their religion. They got their religion from Arabia, but their culture they inherited from us, and they are using that culture to hold off two superpowers. And so, you know, we don't understand the power that we can have if we just really understood and studied our past. And I think that game theory that Keedy is supporting would be beneficial as far as that is concerned. That's all I wanted to say. This is Friday, Carl, Jumbo, and Tutanato.
0: All right, Jumbo, Brother Nkosi come from Chicago, and the book he's talking about, Brother Keedy's book, is Game Theory for a Master's Level Study. That's the main title of Brother Keedy's book. 800-450-7876. Alan is next. He's in San Diego. He's on line 3. Grand Rising, Alan, your thoughts on this Open Phone Friday.
3: Hello there. A little bit, Carl. Grand Rising to you, too. Listen, you know, I wanted to talk to you about something that Mark from Anaheim talking about. Black Lives Matter, you know, and he was correct about it. But I want to say this about, too, about Black Lives Matter, is that the people that actually started Black Lives Matter were six black men from Ferguson, Missouri, you know, not the three black women. You know, and all the black men that started it, well, it wasn't called Black Lives Matter back then. They called it something else. But anyway, all those black men, they were all murdered, you know. And one of the black men that was murdered, he was on the Stephen Colbert show 2 weeks after he was on the Stephen Colbert show, he was murdered. But one of the main guys that was murdered, his name was Darren Seals. And Darren Seals, he was being interviewed by this man named the Irritated Genie. You know, he's out of Washington, you know, Washington D.C. SoFi area, and he was giving you all the details about what was going on with the movement. And I was kind of surprised. I said, "Wow." Anyway, that's all I wanted to say. But also, I want to ask if you could ask Mark from Anaheim, what does he know about the Kevin Cooper case that happened in Chino, California?
0: Okay, will do. I'm not familiar with that case at all.
3: Yeah, this happened in the mid '80s.
0: Uh huh.
3: And what happened was that there was a family that was murdered in Chino, California, and they blamed Kevin Cooper for it because he was escaped from prison.
0: Right.
3: And they were trying to blame him for it and everything, but so what happened was that when he when they caught him, like there was one survivor from the family that they all got murdered. It was like a little boy. He was like 9 years old at the time. And right before he got murdered, he survived. He survived his attack. And then when they caught Kevin Cooper, They asked him, said, "Hey, is this the guy that killed your family?" And he shook his head, said, "No." He said that it was three white guys or three Mexican guys that killed his family. And so they threw his testimony out. So I just want to know if he, you know, knew. Oh, you heard about that case, right?
0: Yeah. Now that you mentioned the details, yeah. But I'll ask Mark.
3: Yeah. Right? Yeah, because I'm pretty sure he has, you know, fill us in a little bit. Anyway, that's all I got to say. Okay, you have a good weekend, Mark. I mean, not Mark, Carl, I'm sorry.
0: Thanks, Alan. 27 away from the top there on this open phone Friday. This is Alan reaching out to us from San Diego. Let's go to the Midwest, to Chicago. Stan's there. He's on line 4. Grand Rising, Stan, your thoughts on this open phone Friday.
4: Greetings and Grand Rising, Carl. And just I am still learning in the voice of Neely Fuller, so I'll try to keep this short and sweet. They say if you can't explain it simply, you don't understand it well enough. It does start with love, but it starts with self-love, love for self. And in this life, it's taken a lot of patience to love me, but I've learned how to love myself. And it starts in out. We're trying to love things that are external of ourselves. Most people don't even love themselves. You have to put the mask on yourself first before you even put it on your child. Those are the instructions that we're giving on the airplane. So how can you love if you haven't even spent time loving yourself? The love that you create is the love that you amplify. So it all starts with self and being authentic with self. If you're not authentic with self, then what is your love? Your love has nothing to do with this. I tell my children, love yourself first. As the conversation of, I love you, mommy and daddy. No, love yourself first. I love you, mommy, but I love myself first. So as that whole love quadrant, I like that. The lady that shared, we are love. And that's the only cure for what we're going through right now. It's not more yapping. So much yapping. That individual that's usually yapping is the most scared individual in the room. We need to be more silent. We need to not say so much. We need to keep our poker faces on. And I know we're on talk radio. And that's why I keep tuning in, because I love you, Carl. I love what you do. You are consistent. You are disciplined. You are focused. So is the person that was on yesterday, Siddiqui Bakari. And the two things that came out of that conversation yesterday was convenience and consent. We give our consent for all of this that's happening, and we're so convenient. You know, we're not doing the work, and I don't want to point fingers, because when you point fingers, there's three coming back at you. Judge not if you're not going to judge yourself. I wish we as a people would just sit down. I'm up here in Chicago on the North Coast, and there's a lot of smoke in the air coming from the Canada North Coast. What do you see when you see smoke, Carl? What do you normally do? Like, if you were in a building, if you saw smoke?
0: Right, you're trying to get out, of course.
4: Yeah, this is a warning call, people. My heart goes out to Nolan and his family, and may his soul rest in peace. But this is a distraction, people. Energy, frequency, vibration. Energy is the air that is emanating through my lungs and broadcast out through this network. That's the frequency. 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Vibration. What are you going to do today with it? This is insanity when you talk about the same thing over and over and over again. I get it. It's talk radio. But after I hang up this phone, I know that there's some on the phone that will start thinking about themselves differently. Not everyone's going to make it through this, and nor should everybody make it through this because they haven't done the work.
0: Right. Stan, we got to cut it there, but you laid down a lot. Thank you.
4: God.
0: All right. It's Stan calling us from Chicago, 23 minutes away from the top of the hour. We're going to take our last break. You know how to reach us. 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

0: Hey, Land Rising family. Thanks for staying with us on this Friday morning here, starting your weekend with us. Before we go back to calls, let me just remind you, coming up later next week, actually, I guess the list includes the University of Houston's Africana and History Professor, Dr. Gerald Horn, will be with us. Educated, Dr. Kemet Shockley will also check in, and traditional and holistic doctor, Dr. A will be here, along with Kwanzaa creator, one of our top scholars, Dr. Milana Karenga. So if you are in Baltimore, keep that radio locked in real tight on 1010 WOLB. If you're in the DMV, the Washington metropolitan area, we're on 1450 WOL. All right, let's go to the calls again. Let's go to line two. Bob's calling us from Buffalo. Grand Rising, Bob, your thoughts on this open phone Friday.
1: Yes, sir. Blessed love, family. Thank you very much for all that you do, sir. I was really touched by Baraka's daughter. And I want to remind people that at the 72 convention, he was one of the co-conveners. And I was happened to have the pleasure of being there. But he saved the convention because at one point, Congressman Diggs miscalled a voice vote and the convention erupted. And they had to go to an executive session. And when it came back, Baraka took over. And he showed that it was nation time. And he saved that convention. And he has a particular play. There's a book he has called Four Black Revolutionary Plays. And there's a play that he has in there called Great Goodness of Life, a Coon Show. If the listeners can find that book and read that play, it kind of explains a lot of things in terms of the times we're going through. In terms of the Rump and his speech last night, he's setting up and going by and following through on the playbook that they put into play in 2024 with Project 2025. This is a takeover of the U.S. government. It's a takeover that we're living through. Some people will call it coup d'etat if it was on another country. And he's setting up the dispute of the elections coming up. People don't realize, and I hear very few people calling out the last election. They stole that election. He, Elon Musk, and the other ones stole that election. We don't call it that. We treat it like it was a free and fair election, but it wasn't. They had to exonerate or get him past all of his felonies. So people have to realize where we're at and what time we're at. We're behind enemy lines, and the enemy is doing what he can to solidify his control. The last thing I want to say is that when I say blessed love, there are some L words that are very significant. One of them is life, which has if right in the middle of it. There's some other words that have if right in the middle of it. Life, how you treat it depends on how you get treated. But one of the other L words that people often mistake one for the other is love and lust. Many people see that attraction that comes from lust and mistake that for love, but they're very different things. And we have to learn to love one another, not lust on one another. And I enjoy your show. I learn so much from your show. And working together does work. That's what, one of the keys that we have to learn. And umoja, unity, means our joint actions. Unity means what we do together. One of the other things Baraka had when he had Committee for Unified Newark, when he had his gatherings, they would have Sunday evening sessions called soul sessions. And it was not church. It wasn't a political gathering. When I witnessed it, it was politicians, Christians, Muslims. The whole community would come together and share in the Sunday evening from like 6 to 10, a unified expression of what was going on, what was happening, and how the community was feeling. Soul sessions, I think we need to have those all around the country, where we share, just like on these Friday sessions, if you have these phone calls, we need to have regular sessions where we as communities come together with one another and listen and share with each other and share what's going on with your brothers and sisters. Thank you, sir, for all that you do. Working together truly does work, and we need to work more together. I share.
0: Hey, before you go, though, Bob, how's Ross Baraka doing in Newark? Do you know?
1: I believe he's what I witnessed when I went there is he and those who surround him are doing great. I hope he runs for higher office. I remember hearing his father say a long time ago when he first came back from Howard, he wanted to be mayor then. But he said, you got to take your time. He became a council person, and now he's mayor. I think he learned a lot from his father. His father's left a legacy of writings. I think there needs to be some sort of demonstration of his father's plays in Newark. And I look forward to seeing the film. Oh, I want to say thank you for having Brother Jason on from Buffalo. And I was surprised that Mark from Manhattan seemed to know so much about him. Thank you for all that you do, brother. I just want to say once again, working together works. So it's good work. Like the brother said, we have a big job to do, but it's good work. So we need to get busy and do the work. Working together truly does work.
0: All right. Thanks, Bob. Yeah, and it was actually Mark who recommended Jaden for us. 13 away from the top there. Cliff's in Connecticut. He's on line 5. Grand Rising, Cliff, your thoughts on this Open Phone Friday.
2: Hey, you know what, Kyle? You do have a good program. And it's probably the best talk radio, man, I've experienced and listened to. You know, so I apologize. I get a little heated. You know, but it's powerful in terms of your listeners, what they add, even your guests. And it's so thought-provoking, and it's good. And so, like, the brother talked about vibrations. And Kyle, when you have positive, upbeat, truthful people speaking, it does something to you. You know, at least to me. So I get inspired by that. So now when other people call, man, and then just disrupt that, I get offended. You know, I hear enough of that, man, on white conservative radio. So to hear this on black radio coming from blacks, it's just, man, it's just agonizing. You know, so to hear our black folks, man, just love Trump and talk about Trump, and how good he is, it makes no sense. And this is what I'm saying in terms of unity. I support anybody, man. Listen, if you are a Republican and you want the better for black people, I got you. I support you. If you're a Democrat, so I'm pro-black. I'm not sitting here, man, supporting Democrats just because they're not Republicans. Anybody that's pro-black, Carl, I support. If there's a black Democrat that's against the black community, I'm done with them too. You know, so you can't have that unity if you got the person inside your camp that's fighting against you. And that's what I'm saying in terms of reparation. Let me say this too. And the reason why I'm saying this is because in Chicago right now, the NAACP is having their convention. Now, we need this issue of reparations to come up and to be discussed. So the organization, our civil rights organization, our social organization, the Q's, the Masons, the Eastern Stars, this is crucial. And we need to deal with this. And we need white Democrats, man, to advocate for this. So in 2028, when they pick a nominee for the presidential election, right, to represent the Democratic Party, you mean to tell me we're going to pick some white guy just because we want to exercise our right to vote? And they won't say nothing about reparations. That's what I'm talking about. And that the black leadership right now, we still do not have a black candidate or a candidate that the black community or the black leadership want to support. So what are we going to do? So we're going to sit there, the black leadership, we're going to sit there and take whoever the white Democratic Club puts in front of us. And again, they won't bring up reparations because what are we dealing with? We're dealing with two wings of the same bird. In my opinion, and to give you a perfect case, and I'm done, to give you a perfect case about what I'm talking about, when we deal with crime and the killing in the black community, it's the same under the Democratic presidential leadership as it is in the Republican. No difference. And not only do they get illegal guns coming from somewhere, but you know what, Kyle? They get plenty of bullets and ammunition. How does that happen? Tell me. Thanks for taking my call.
0: All right. Thanks, Cliff. 10 away from the top. Yeah, let's keep moving. Let's go to Tacoma Park in Maryland. Ron's on line 1. Grand Rising, Ron, your thoughts on this Open Phone Friday.
3: 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I'm going to mention something called Community Solar. It is available in 15 states, and it is absolutely free for anyone who pays an electricity bill You also have in the state of Ohio and Illinois, they have a free battery program, same system that they put in the Generac system. It is free if you live in the state of Ohio or Illinois. You also have what you would call saving with solar credits. This is a program. All of this is reflected from the Biden-Harris administration, the Inflation Reduction Act, and 40% of the benefit must be targeted to low and moderate income communities. And thank you, Brother Kwesi, for what you do, because without this information going out to our community, we will continue to be left out of the numbers. Maryland, D.C., and Virginia, my company has launched a marketing campaign to get the word out. As I said, the programs are free, but the caps are filling up. The capacity on these programs are filling up, and people who don't look like us are the ones who are taking advantage of the programs, and it's our tax dollars. So once again, that's positivechangepc.com, and thank you, Brother Kwesi, for what you do.
0: All right, and thank you, Ron, for keeping us informed on the alternative energy area as well. Eight away from the top there, Panther is the caller from Washington, D.C., on line 6. Grand Rising, Panther, your thoughts on this open phone Friday?
4: Yes, Grand Rising to you, Carl. Wonderful brother of the struggle, waking up so many of our people, and I thank you. And I want to congratulate Sister Kathy Hughes for accepting the key to our city, which she should have had a long time ago, because she's always been there for us and with us. And she done contributed so much good to our people. Thank you, Kathy Hughes. We love you. And I want to say this to our younger generation, D.C. especially, brothers, y'all stop killing each other, man. This is from my heart. We all we got. I know I'm going to say this 1,000 times. We all we got. Y'all got to start thinking like warriors, man. We at war. And long as we killing each other, the enemy is laughing and praising that move. You know, we got to stop killing each other. We got to come together with the thought of we got to free ourselves, and for ourselves and for our younger generations. Thank you. Peace and blessings to you, Carl, and to all of your listening audience.
0: All right. Thank you, Panther. And I thank you for sharing that. You know, yes, we got to stop. We just got to do better, family. We got to do better. Hey, Kevin, can we take another call? Oh, is that it? All right.
5: Well, since we got the mic open, let's do this.
0: Okay, go ahead. Tell us what's going on this weekend.
5: Look, Rock the Dock at the Wharf, 7 to 9. There's an outdoor summer concert, you know, just carry yourself accordingly. There's Friday night fishing on First Street Southeast, and the Anacostia River Keepers staff will teach you fishing from 5 to 8 p.m. And there's a Thrive Fest at the Go-Go Museum honoring the late Adisa Bakare. And the Go-Go Band, the Experience Band and Show will be playing there. Maybe you do have time to take a call.
0: we're just about out of time. But thank you, Kevin. Thank you for keeping us on time for this week. You do it all the time. You do a great job. So I just want to thank you publicly for that. Family, before we get out of here, just want to remind you this. Small minds like to talk about people. They like to gossip a lot. Average minds talk about events, you know, like concerts, ball games, stuff like that. But great minds come together to discuss ideas, trying to provide some solutions to our problems. We're working on them. We got some problems, but we're still working on them. Family, have a great weekend. Stay strong. Stay positive. Please stay healthy. We'll see you Monday morning, 6 o'clock, right here in Baltimore on 1010 WLB, and also in the DMV on 1450 WOL.

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0: A dog? 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
13: Ladies and gentlemen, welcome to another exciting episode of Mick Unplugged. And I am here in New York, Times Square. Couldn't do this show without having the talented, the best, the creme de la creme. When we are talking about Broadway, we are talking about my good friend, the one and only Basalisha, Salisha Thomas.
14: Oh my.
13: Salisha, how you doing, girl?
14: I'm like, I'm so happy to be here. Thank you so much for having me.
13: You know, and I forgot to say California's finest, you know, Fresno is in the building. So my wife is from California, Bay Area.
14: Right on. I love the Bay Area. It's so beautiful. It's a different vibe. I lived in Southern California for a little while, and that was nice. But I like the Bay Area.
13: Yeah?
14: When it comes to California. Okay. New York is really...
13: New York is it. So what got you here? Let's just go there. What got Salisha from Cali to New York. I mean, we're like old school, like East Coast, West Coast rival. Like you flipped.
14: I did. I was in college at Cal State Fullerton. Barely graduated, but I did it.
13: Okay.
14: And I did it early.
13: Okay.
14: I was working as a vocalist and a princess at Disneyland.
13: Mm.
14: And I loved it. I got dropped down to one day a week.
13: Okay.
14: And I'm like, how are you supposed to live on one day a week, y'all? And there were some other things going on. I got out of a bad relationship and I came out to New York City to just visit. But when I got here, Mick, I just fell in love. I fell in love with it. I'm like, this doesn't make sense. I can't just like upend my life. I met this homeless man, sat down next to me, waiting for the A train. And he said, I don't know who you are, but you need to move here and you need to do it now. I had goosebumps all over my body. His eyes were twinkling. Like, I'm not making this up.
13: Wow.
14: Within 2 weeks, I had gotten rid of everything in California and finished my last days at Disneyland and was back in New York. And the week I got here, I landed the first national tour of Beautiful, the Carole King musical. I got here and I mean, there was a little bit of time before we started rehearsals, but I toured for 2 years. While I was on tour, I took a week off, ran for a pageant, became Miss California. I just was living in my suitcases and kind of flying by the seat of my pants and prepared to fail. Okay if I failed.
13: Mm.
14: But giving myself the opportunity to fly just in case if it did want to work out.
13: Yeah.
14: I never wanted to think, what if? Like, what if I listened to my heart? What if I took the chance? It's okay if you fail. Just try.
13: So we're going to back up again. Miss California. Whoa. You just casually, you know. And I was doing this, and then I won Miss California, and then I was, let's back up. Because I know how humble you are. But we're going to back up and let's talk about Miss California for those that don't know.
14: It was the Miss World Organization, which in America, it's not that, well, at the time, it wasn't that big of a deal. It was new to us. Mm-hmm. In the world, it's recognized, but in the country, usually our country just sends a model.
13: Right.
14: And that was one of the first 2 years that they held a pageant here in the States.
13: Mm.
14: And so the way they kind of did it was different than the systems usually run. And I just went as a delegate, a national delegate.
13: Mm-hmm.
14: And out of all the girls there, I had the highest score for the West Coast, for the California. So I ended up with the title of Miss California.
13: Mm-hmm.
14: And they were okay with me being on tour. And each state that I went to, I was able to like volunteer and wear my crown and meet with my sister, crown title holders. And it was really fun. One of the directors for the first pageants that I ever ran in for Miss Fresno, she became my mentor and now she's my best friend.
13: Okay.
14: But at the time she was like, what's your talent? And I was like, I was just going to memorize a monologue. She goes, that in pageant world, that's code for you don't have a talent. She's like, can you sing? I'm like, I do at church.
13: Mm.
14: And so I took voice lessons for the first time.
13: You know, you again, all the humbleness in my good friend, Celicia, you highlighted. And then I was on Broadway. So let's talk about the Broadway story. So how did Celicia from Fresno, California, all of a sudden is now the star on Broadway?
14: It was a dream of mine since I was little.
13: Mm.
14: But it was one of those, like, what are the chances?
13: Yeah.
14: Like, what are the chances? My hometown hero, Audra McDonald, she has 6 Tonys. And she's from Fresno, California. I see it. And she's black like me.
13: Yeah.
14: And so I felt like, okay, well, again, I always like to give myself permission to fall flat on my face. Mm. But when I get a yes, and when I get a win, it's good.
13: Yeah.
14: But people don't see all the no's that I get. But for when it came to Broadway, I toured for a year and 9 months and I loved it. I loved touring with the Carole King musical.
13: Mm-hmm.
14: And I put my notice in, not because I didn't like it anymore, but I've always just wanted to live in New York and I wanted to give it a chance. So I put my notice in not having anything lined up. And right after, I ended up getting a show called Trevor with the director who directed Beautiful. And while I was playing Diana Ross. And oh gosh, there's a great story there. But while I was playing Diana Ross in Trevor in Chicago, I get a text from my agent saying, the role that you did on tour has opened up on Broadway. Do you want it? I'm like, are you kidding me? I've been waiting for this moment my whole life. I don't even have to audition for it. I just have to say yes. And I said yes. And after I finished that run, they gave me 2 days.
13: Mm.
14: I moved to the city on a Monday. I rehearsed Tuesday, Wednesday, and I made my Broadway debut on a Thursday.
13: Ladies and gentlemen, that is not easy. there's a lot of memorization that has to go on. There's a lot of marks that you have to hit. And oh, by the way, you're not just talking, you have to sing, and you're with people that you probably haven't been around.
14: Oh, no, I met the lead while we were doing the show. Like, I see her on all these billboards and trash cans all over Times Square. And in the first scene that I was in, she came up, because in rehearsal, she wasn't there. It was her stand-in. And so on stage, she comes up to me, and I'm like, oh, it's the girl from the billboards. Salisha, you have to say your line.
13: Right. Right. No fangirl moment.
14: I know. Right. I wish I could have gotten to meet her before. Like, it was so cool to me.

0: Eric McClane, who's done so many things on Broadway and like Academy Awards and Golden Globes. He's done so many things. It was a great set on the road, but the Broadway version, it was bigger, higher, more things moved. It was an operation.
1: Yeah.
0: Yeah. And so there were definitely a little bit of some learning curves for the first national tour. I set that show. So I knew where I like to stand and when I like to stand. Broadway had been open for 4 years at that point. They had their own choreography backstage. Mm. And so even though I'm used to being in the wings on this scene, they're like, no, no, no, you need to go change downstairs at this time. So that was different. But it was all fine and good once I found that rhythm.
1: So for those that don't know, walk us through a Broadway audition, right? Are you on one play like your entire life? Do you audition for other? Like, walk the casuals like me through being on Broadway and what that means from your perspective.
0: There are so many different ways to approach the Broadway world. Mm-hmm. I have friends who have been in Lion King for over a decade.
1: Wow.
0: They call that a government job. Okay.
1: Okay.
0: Where you get to go to work and you have a good feeling it's going to be there tomorrow.
1: Right.
0: You're going to get that check. You know exactly what to do. You can make your grocery list while you at work. It's like you know.
1: You don't learn anything new.
0: No. Right. No, you just go to work, you do your thing, and then you go home to your apartment and your family. That's one way of looking at it. Then I have friends who jump from show to show to show. Some of them are broke, but they've got credits and a reputation.
1: Yeah.
0: And they're shooting for that Tony. Mm-hmm. They want to get the role of a lifetime. They want to build that list of like leading roles. But because they're jumping from show to show, sometimes there's gaps in between the shows. But they
1: it's like that job hopper. And you got to explain. So from April of 2021 to today, you don't have nothing on there.
0: Yeah.
1: Why?
0: Yeah, exactly.
1: Okay.
0: But you might know their name and their face. So that's a different approach. And then there's the chorus where you can jump from chorus to chorus and always be in a show and stack up your credits. But you might not be famous, but you're always working or you're always swinging. There's just different ways to approach it. My feelings change all the time. At first, I just wanted to be on Broadway. And that first show that I got, it was a dream come true. Better than I ever thought it could be. I was so happy. Mm. My cast was so welcoming and fun and loving and like people who I'd listened to on the CD for so long.
1: Mm-hmm.
0: I'm standing next to them on stage.
1: Yeah.
0: Just in awe of them. I never, ever, ever took that for granted. And the show that I did after that, boy, oh boy, was it a very different experience. I got my butt kicked. No. I got my butt kicked.
1: Yeah.
0: I did.
1: All right. Do tell.
0: The Britney Spears musical. There was a lot happening.
1: Okay.
0: There was a lot happening on all angles in that show.
1: Mm.
0: Ultimately, I am so grateful for that show. I'd never taken a swinging position before.
1: Okay, so explain what a swinging position is. Because some people are like,
0: swinger,
1: what's the issue talking about?
0: Why are you swinging?
1: Right.
0: A swing is like a super understudy where you're covering almost everybody. Well, in my case, almost everybody in the company.
1: Okay.
0: So sometimes a swing can cover three roles or four roles. And a lot of times it's people in the ensemble. They had me covering 12 roles, pretty much the entire ensemble and six of the leads. That's not normal.
1: Okay. Sounds tedious.
0: It
1: was. Sounds like your brain is on fire because it's like, wait, who am I today?
0: And I ended up going on before I was expected to go on.
1: Mm-hmm.
0: So almost every new role that I went on for, I had not been rehearsed for. That is crazy. It's Broadway. You got me on stage, feeling my way around. Everyone's hoping that I say the right line at the right place and that I sing my heart. Come on, y'all. That's a little crazy.
1: Yeah.
0: I went on for, they swung me on for a lot. So it was a short run. We were only open for 3 months.
1: Mm-hmm.
0: We had 123 performances. I was on for 68 of them. Again, not normal. I went on for one of the lead roles over 25 times. But the actual lead, it was basically Disney meets Britney Spears, all these Disney princesses with Britney Spears music. And they're finding like their feminists, like They realize they don't

0: have to do the same stories that they, that have been written for them.
1: Yeah.
0: Snow White and Cinderella are the two like leads.
1: So then what became your first lead?
0: My first lead, Snow White.
1: Snow White.
0: Playing Snow White in Once Upon a One More Time. That's the, oh wait, no, I went on first one of the stepsisters in Once Upon a One More Time. That was my first principal debut, I would say.
1: Okay. How did that feel?
0: Full house.
1: Yeah.
0: Extended applause. Not just for me, mm-hmm. for the show, for, mm-hmm. it was such an electric night. I think it was like industry night.
1: Mm-hmm.
0: So our peers were in the audience and they wild.
1: There you go.
0: They were wild. And I just remember feeling like I've always wanted to feel this or feel or see what it was like. And this feels great. Mm. A lot of times when I'm in the spotlight, I get nervous. I get stage fright and I'm stressed out. And so I'm not always able to enjoy the pressure until the very end. And I'm learning how to enjoy something that I've wanted for so long that has so high stakes when it begins, not just right towards the end when I'm like, I think I made it.
1: Mm-hmm.
0: The life that I'm building for myself seemed to be more and more high pressure situations. And I just realized like life is too short to not have fun. Like what's the point of manifesting all this stuff or praying for it if when it comes, I'm stressed out.
1: Yeah,
0: I don't want to be stressed out. The thing that I've been working on and with my husband too is how can I perform at the highest level if I have to wait for a very long time for one moment in time? How can I perform at the highest level after waiting for so long and to stay relaxed when those few minutes come? Again, the high pressure situations, but trying to stay relaxed.
1: You've said, because I've counted five times, you're not afraid to fail. I think that is so important for everybody that's watching, that's listening. Why is that a big component? Not just for you, but something everybody should embrace.
0: I talk about it in my book a lot. It's called Why Be a 9 When You Can Be a 10. And it's a fun book. It doesn't take itself too seriously. And on the outside, it could feel like, oh, reach for perfection. But that's not what it's about.
1: Mm-hmm.
0: It's about embracing all of your flaws.
1: Mm.
0: And showing up in this world exactly as you are. Because there is nothing better than somebody who is okay with exactly who they are.
1: Mm.
0: That puts everybody at ease.
1: Yeah.
0: Even if you're just a mess, if you own your mess, but like it just, there's something magical about those unicorns who just are self-actualized and show up unapologetically themselves.
1: Mm-hmm.
0: And I think part of that is embracing the parts of you that might not be pretty. The parts of you that might not be polished or completely put together. You know, sometimes I'm pretty awkward and I used to really be embarrassed about that. And now I just kind of embrace it and I don't care. Like,
1: right.
0: That's just who I am. And when it comes to how that translates in my career, I put myself out there a lot. And sometimes I even will save the rejections that I get because I'm like, I can't believe I tried that. Like, who has the audacity to do? Like, I will even shock myself because I realize all it takes is one yes. All it takes is one major opportunity to come your way. And it's like, bam, everything's different. Just like I dated a bajillion people on the road. I had a boyfriend in every major city in America. Okay. None of them were the ones. All it takes is to find that one person who is like, oh, you're weird. I'm weird too. Let's do this together forever.
1: Yeah.
0: You just got to get it right once.
1: Yeah.
0: But you have to be okay with hearing the no, seeing the no, getting the no's. And when the stakes are high, those no's hurt extra when you're like, whoo, that one would have changed my life. But when you keep putting yourself in those positions and you're in the arena, You're in the arena of greatness. Mm. You're in the neighborhood. Mm. Getting big no's, it hurts. But you're in the right neighborhood.
1: Yeah.
0: And it's just a matter of time.
1: Yeah.
0: Keep showing up.
1: I love it. I love it. And show all the way up too. Like, that's my thing. If you're going to show up, show all the way up. Like, anything you do half-hearted is never going to make it. Like, that's why people that have side hustles, and everybody knows I say this all the time, at some point, either make your side hustle the main thing or quit side hustling.
0: Ooh.
1: Because you can't live in two worlds. That's right.
0: Why am I convicted?
1: Oh, did I touch something? Did I hit a nerve? I'm sorry.
0: I needed to hear that.
1: You can't side hustle forever.
0: You cannot.
1: You can't. And you're limiting what should be your main thing by trying to side hustle.
0: Because if it's your side hustle and it brings you joy, what it... Then there's a reason why that passion is in you.
1: Then put that whole, as one of my uncles would say, put your whole ass in it then. Yes.
0: What is your favorite thing that you love?
1: This. Getting, you can't replace human bonding, right? Like, my thing is, I just love hearing people's stories. I love being able to let others listen to people's stories because everybody's going through something. And you never know the word that Celicia just said or is about to say is a moment that somebody needed. And there's always, like, every episode I do, I get a response from different people that's like, I needed that. Mm. Thank you. And that's my thing. Mm. Like, so my thing with Mick Unplug is your because. That thing that's deeper than your why. To me, your why is superficial, right?
0: Ooh.
1: Like, I could, your why is about to be your child. Should be your why. But why? What's the because? And so if I said, Celicia, what's your because right now? Like, what's that thing that's like, this is my purpose. This is my motivation. This is my accountability when I don't need it. What's your because?
0: Wow. Are you asking me for real?
1: For real, for real.
0: You know, my priorities have changed quite a bit. And I recently went to a Tony Robbins conference and it was wild.
1: Okay.
0: Did it change my life? Yes.
1: Okay.
0: And one of the exercises that we did in the arena, there were thousands of us. He turned off the lights. The kids had to leave and.
1: Oh.
0: Yeah.
1: This is water, but.
0: Geez. Right. Okay. And there was an exercise of basically seeing your life as it would be if you let all your disempowering beliefs take the front seat, continue to take the front seat.
1: Mm-hmm.
0: And we went deeper and deeper down that road, and seeing what that could look like was very painful.
1: Mm.
0: Letting your doubts, letting my doubts, and the most disempowering things I could think that I realized weren't even true.
1: Yeah.
0: What does your life look like if that is in the driver's seat? And so with my new priorities now being my family, it's always been career.
1: Mm-hmm.
0: Career, career, career. Let's climb this ladder. And I think I will always be a career girl. But now I'm married and I love my husband.
1: Yeah.
0: I love him.
1: Yeah.
0: I love him. Like, I didn't think I could love a person like I love my husband, Andrew.
1: Let's
0: like,
1: go, Andrew.
0: He's so special in so many different ways. And I've started to maneuver differently. And now, we're going to have a baby?
1: Yeah.
0: Everything just feels different. And there is a life that I've always wanted to live. And I've gotten to live it up to an extent in my own life. But thinking about having my child grow up with that just being baseline. It's kind of freaking cool.
1: Right?
0: Can I do that?
1: You sure can.
0: Can I like create a life that I've always wanted and it's just like normal to the, like that would be my dream and a challenge for me. Like, can I do that?
1: Yeah.
0: I'm not sure if that answers the because.
1: It does. It does. And here's what's crazy cool. And I don't think most parents have thought of this. I'm glad you did. You can give your children the life that you wanted. And I think a lot of times we settle and we do it the opposite way. Well, you know, I couldn't do this as a kid and neither can you, or I didn't have TV. So you're not, you know, like we get in those because I didn't. I'm going to make it tough. I'm going to raise you tough so that you appreciate. Well, you can also appreciate and have, I'm not going to say luxury, but you can have comfort and appreciate it all at the same time.
0: Let's go.
1: Right?
0: Yeah.
1: Right? It's okay.
0: I want them to be kind.
1: What?
0: I know. Like, I feel like there's like a stereotype. Like, if you grow up with something, you're going to be like this. I don't know what my kids will grow up as. I'm like, I'm not rolling in the dough. But one day I want to be. And when that happens, I want my kids to be humble and kind and generous.
1: That is it.
0: I hope I'm a good mom.
1: You're going to be a great mom. Stop.
0: I've never done it before.
1: Most people haven't. Most of us start that way, you know? Gotta start with one. Gotta start with one. So, Celicia, you talked about the book. What encouraged you to write the book?
0: Ooh.
1: And give us the title again.
0: Why be a 9 when you can be a 10? Mm. You know, I've always written. I have journals and journals and journals of writing. And I wrote a book in the pandemic that will never see the light of day. It's completely, completely inappropriate. And I couldn't use it. I couldn't use it for public use. Mm-hmm. But I wanted to write something that I could use. And that book that I'd written in the pandemic, it had a lot of good story. There was a love story in it. It was unrequited, didn't work out. And it was just, everything about it was wrong. Mm-hmm. But it tied into all these awesome stories, some of which I've told you about. Mm-hmm. And I'm like, well, where can I use these? And also, how can I get my message of embrace failure, embrace your flaws, enjoy life by being you instead of what you think people want you to be?
1: Yeah.
0: How can I put that all together? And it just brought me a lot of joy. It actually kind of wrote itself. Mm-hmm. And so it gave me an outlet to put some of my favorite stories, like running a marathon without training on a 2-show day. Like, that to me was a little bit, I did that. That was wild. I get to write it down. I get to tell, I don't actually think that's in the book. Regardless, I get to tell these stories and wrap it up with like what I think. I don't know. I just want it to encourage.
1: Yeah.
0: That is my goal.
1: Okay.
0: Is for when people come in contact with me, they feel encouraged and they feel inspired. And if they're like, that basic girl can do it, that means I can do it. Listen, anything is possible. And it's so easy to look at people who are where you want to be or somewhere where you think like that's not a thing. And just to feel like, well, that's only possible for those kind of people.
1: Yeah.
0: And that's how I've always looked at the people who I look up to. Mm-hmm. And I've been fortunate enough to start meeting the people who I've looked up to.
1: Okay.
0: Slowly but surely.
1: Yeah.
0: And I realize they're all just people. Like, that is wild to me.
1: Mm-hmm.
0: And why is that? Why does that feel so mysterious?
1: Right. Right.
0: Like, take that filter off and stop gatekeeping.
1: Let's go. That's what I'm talking about. That's the truth. So that's the truth.
0: Figured something out.
1: Yeah.
0: How does that benefit you to not share what you learn?
1: Right.
0: Yep. With your peers, with your sisters, like let's communicate. I shared something on my blog a few months ago about, I think I had a miscarriage.
1: Mm.
0: And I feel like you're not supposed to tell people that.
1: Okay.
0: But I was like, what? If I don't tell anybody, that's like the most isolating thing in the world.
1: Yep.
0: That'll make no sense. Yep. Who made these rules, Mick?
1: It wasn't me.
0: Who made these rules?
1: Right.
0: You're supposed to just go through stuff by yourself and not tell anybody? Nope. That feels completely alienating and isolating, like you're all alone. Mm-hmm. And I wrote a blog about it. And do you know how many of my friends came out of the woodwork to tell me about their stories?
1: It wasn't just you.
0: No, my friends who I've known.
1: Mm-hmm.
0: And a few of them, it had happened that week for them.
1: Wow.
0: I'm like, hold up. All y'all was just going to hold on to all of this in pain suffering by yourself.
1: Mm-hmm.
0: That is crazy to me.
1: Yeah.
0: We are literally all in this together.
1: Yeah. Good stuff, Salisha. Words of wisdom. I didn't know you were a philosopher as well.
0: Shut up.
1: You do it all. You do it all. The philosophy from Salisha Thomas.
0: Oh my God.
1: So Salisha, you've been amazing with your time. I know how busy you are. I do want you and Andrew both to know, very proud of both of you.
0: Thank you.
1: Very proud of both of you. Uncle Mick is here for you guys.
0: Uncle I promise. Mick.
1: Yes. Uncle Mick is there.
0: Thank you.
1: Absolutely. So Salisha, where can people find and follow you? Not that they don't know where to find you, but where do you want them to follow you?
0: Thank you for asking. They can follow me on at the Salisha Show on Instagram. That's the name of my podcast, my YouTube. Well, I guess my new YouTube's not called that, but it's my show is called The Salisha Show. My Instagram is called The Salisha Show, and my website is thesalishashow.com. It's like by Felicia, but with an S, but it's spelled S to the A to the L to the E. Just kidding.
1: Oh, keep going. You don't know how to spell your name?
0: No.
1: You don't know how to spell your name? You
0: it's forgot. S-A-L-I-S-H-A.
1: Okay. Ladies and gentlemen, this has been my good friend, Miss Salisha Thomas. Salisha, so honored to have you.
0: Thank you.
1: This has meant the world to me.
0: Thank you.
1: You got it.
0: And thank you for encouraging me.
1: All the viewers and listeners, remember, your because is your superpower. Go unleash it.
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1: Ladies and gentlemen, welcome to another exciting episode of Mick Unplugged. And today's guest is an exceptional motivational speaker and advocate who has dedicated his life to empowering youth and communities. Overcoming significant challenges in his own life, he has become a voice of hope and inspiration for many. Please join me in welcoming my good friend, Mr. Roy Juarez Jr. Man, Roy, so one, again, honored to have you here. Man, your story is more than inspirational. Your story is so powerful. On the show, we talk about your because, that thing that really pushes you.
4: I really think my because is my siblings. That's it. Like they're the reasons why I fight as hard as I do. I do. But when I started to fight for them and I started working with kids across the nation, I started to see all the other kids that reminded me of my siblings and my little brother and my little sister, especially.
1: Like, let's go back to how this started and what growing up was like for you, and talking to the audience about that journey, not to talk to yourself, but to tell that story.
4: Yeah. I was invited to be a keynote speaker at a conference that I had snuck into when I was a homeless teenager. And I snuck into that conference to steal a meal. And I remember when I was the keynote, they invited me on stage. I'm standing at the podium and I remember glancing back to the very back of the room where I had sat as a homeless kid. And I said, man, if I could have just run to him, meaning my younger self, and tell him, don't give up. Life will get better, but you have to be here to see it. You're not going to believe that you're eventually going to be close to your mom again, that you're going to have nieces and nephews that you absolutely love, that you're going to see the things that you have seen. And I share that with kids because I also want them to know that what they're going through at that moment, there is a future. They have a future that belongs to them, not to their situation, that belongs to them, not to their family environment, not to their social economic environment. It belongs to them, but they have to put in the work to get there. But they don't have to do it alone because there are people who believe in them and people want to help them get there. I became homeless officially at the age of 14. And I say officially because it all started when I was about 12. My parents were going through a very violent divorce, but one week my mom would take him back. The next week he would have to be gone. And so it got to the point that I started to defend my mother physically whenever I was always with her, always protecting her, always trying to be there to support her. So when my dad came home, I remember one time he said to her, you need to make a choice. Do you want your son or do you want me? Right. And I mean, that hurt, right? Because I'm Roy Juarez Jr. I carry his name. And I said, you know what, mom? I said, you don't have to make a choice. I'll leave. And I remember that in that one instant, calling this woman from the church. And I said, well, please come get me. Please come get me. Please come get me. It was Easter. And she's like, okay, I'll come get you. And I spend Easter with them. But what breaks my heart is when I think about my mom, I'm sure he left too. So she literally spent Easter alone. I left, he left. And so it was a constant going back and forth until one day my mom finally just said, you know what? Enough's enough. I want you out. Get out. Get out. My dad was like, if I can't have you, no one's going to have you. So we had to go into hiding. And we started moving from home to home to home. And every time he would find us, we would have to take the sheets off our bed, put them on the floor, put our clothes in the middle, and we were gone every single time he found us. And around 14 years old is when I finally became homeless on my own. My mom had met a man and who was helping her. And he said, I'll help you come live with me. But the only catch was that he didn't want kids. And for the longest time, Mick, I thought that she just left us because she didn't want us. Fast forward many years later, after I'm an activist crossing the country, working all over the nation, I invite my mom to come with me to upstate New York. And she's with me and we're in a juvenile hall in upstate New York. And where I speak, I tell our story. And afterwards, we're all talking to me, the students, the probation officers. And one woman is talking to my mom behind me and I can hear her talking and I'm talking to a young girl, but I want to hear what's happening to my mom, make sure she's safe. And the lady said, how could you leave them? And she said something that kind of shifted everything in my perspective. She told that lady, you don't get it. You don't get it. He wanted me dead. If he would have found us, he might have killed all of us. If he would just find me, he's only going to kill me. So in her brokenness, her thought was getting rid of us was technically saving us.
1: Saving you.
4: Yeah. And that has changed everything. You know, parents are human. They make mistakes. They're growing up just as they have the same pains and fears and anxiety that even I have to this day. I personally don't have children. I can't even imagine what my mom was going through knowing that her high school sweetheart wanted her dead. And now she's having to care for five kids and can't do it. And then he gets her fired from her job. She now can't do it financially.
1: Talk about that emotion. So the emotion before you knew the real reason, right? The real because. Your mother's because was saving your life, right?
4: Absolutely.
1: But 14-year-old Roy didn't know that.
4: What was that emotion? Roy was lost.
1: Right.
4: He thought he was the common denominator because his grandparents didn't take him. They took his little sister, but they didn't take him. His aunts and uncles wouldn't take him. All the families that he lived in, he could only stay for a short while, whether it be a month in some lucky cases, whether it be a night in others. So I got to the point that I was like, you know what? The only common denominator is me. I must be bad. Something must be wrong with me because nobody wants me. And the sad thing is that this happens in a lot of our youth across the nation. And I have seen it firsthand. And I've learned that kids never stop loving their parents. It was never my parents' fault as a kid. It was me. Mm. Kids only stop loving themselves. And that's what's really sad, because then they grow up with this idea that I'm not good enough. I don't deserve. Why should I even try hard? That future, that college isn't for kids like me.
1: And what was that like as a kid trying to create bonds of friendship with other kids? Or was it like you didn't want to attach to people because you never knew what stability was? Like what
4: for
1: was
4: me,
1: that
4: I
1: like?
4: Think it was the opposite. I was so hungry for someone to love me that I attached to everyone and I became what everyone wanted me or needed me to be at that moment. So if I went to a new home, I now say that I like looked in an imaginary bag and asked, well, who do they want me to be? Because if I could become whoever or whatever in some cases, which is not good, what they want me to be, then that meant that I had a place to sleep one more night. I had food to eat one more day. If my baby brother or my baby sister wanted to see me and this family would let them, I at least got to see my brother and sister for like one more night. And so I lost myself in this homelessness, in this process, in this bag full of different Roys to survive.
1: That is so deep and so uncommon, but common at the same time. And what I mean by that is uncommon because we don't get to hear these stories. And a lot of times when you're speaking to youth, they're not going to tell you everything that's really going on. But the common part is this is what's going on today still, absolutely, right? And as leaders, as adults, as leader of people and leaders of communities, it's our job to have those conversations. Absolutely. To let people know that there are safe outlets. And so I applaud you for creating those safe outlets, brother.
4: Thank you. And I think that you touch on a really good point. Kids want to share, but they're scared to share. And the reason I say right. that is I loved my mom and I didn't want my mom to get in trouble. And I knew that if I would have spoken up, she probably would go to court and my brain was like, she's going to go to jail. And so my loyalty was still to my mother. I wasn't going to say anything.
1: Yeah.
4: It's not until you find a trusted adult that youth like myself will let you in to even help.
5: That's great, dude. So let's go to the hotel that you were sneaking into to get meals. So let's talk about that journey and the humbling of that, right? Like, absolutely. Continental breakfast. All right. I can go in here today. If I come in tomorrow, they may not know that I'm here or that I'm actually staying here. So walk us through that survival, dude.
4: Absolutely. Yeah. And thank you for those words, actually, survival. I think that when you grow up with a tough life, you learn lessons that can never be taught in a book. But if you can take your education and define those lessons, then there's no stopping you. Because education will not only change your life, but it will change the entire fabric of your family. And that's why education is so powerful. And at this point, I was very street smart. And so I saw this huge hotel in downtown Dallas, Texas. It's the Omni Hotel. And I thought, man, they got to have food in there, right? It's a beautiful, big, big hotel. So I walk in and I'm looking around. And sure enough, I saw this line of women about to go into this room. And I figured they're going to probably have some type of meeting. There's got to be food in there. So I hid my bag because I learned as a homeless kid, if I was invisible, I got to stay longer. I couldn't make any waves. If I was living in a home, I'm going to wash my dish. I'm going to clean your dishes. I'm going to cut your yard. Because the happier you are with me there, the longer you'll let me stay. Kids become invisible, but no child, no kid should ever have to be invisible, right? They have a voice and their voice matters and they have to learn how to use that voice. And it's up to us as the adults to help them learn how to use it effectively. And so I go in, I hide my bag, and sure enough, they open up these doors and all these women start to walk in and I walk right in there with them. And I go sit in the very far back corner so that no one would notice me. And as I sit there, some lady comes and she serves me and I thank her and I start to eat. Well, this woman comes out on stage and I don't really care what she has to say. Like I'm gonna eat my meal and I'm gonna leave. But when she's talking, her words, like I'm really listening to what she's saying, and she's talking about the way she grew up on the last street in Laredo, Texas, to the border, and she grew up as an immigrant. Her parents were immigrants, and how she was told that girls like her don't make it. But this woman grew to be the highest ranking Latina woman in the combat support field, the United States Army. She broke all kinds of records because her father taught her to ask, why not you? He said, why not you? You go ask that counselor who said you can't make it. Go ask her, why can't you make it? And as I sat there, I had my plate in front of me. And even though I was hungry, I wasn't even eating because I had a bigger hunger. And in my mind, I was like, well, why not me? Because I used to dream. Like, why can't I have my dreams? And so after that woman spoke, I walked up to her, to her table. I grabbed her card, went back out, grabbed my bag, made my way back to San Antonio because this was in Dallas. And I went back to San Antonio where I'm from and went straight to my best friend's aunt's house, a woman who had my baby brother. And I said, I need my baby brother back because I thought I had a plan.
5: So I'm intrigued by the story because I know it. So what happens next? You thought you had a plan. So what happens next, man?
4: So my plan was by the time I made it back to Miss Carmen's house to get baby Ray, the idea of me being able to have my future was gone. It was a little bit of hope from what I heard, and then it was gone. But I thought, he will have his. My baby brother will have his entire future. I'm going to give up my entire life. I will work 1, 2, 3 jobs. I'm going to put him on a bus. He's going to go to school and all his dreams will come true. And so I'm a teenager, so we have nowhere to live. But my plan was, if I take him to this church I knew about when I was a kid that I attended with my mom, then maybe they'll help us and maybe they'll let us live in there. So we literally went, took the bus as far as it could. We walked the rest of the way. We sat on the front porch of that church and just waited for someone to show up because I knew it was Wednesday if they were going to have service. And sure enough, the lead pastor shows up and she gets out and she recognizes me. She goes, Roy? I was like, hi, Pastor Doris. I said, can I talk to you? And she goes like, yeah, let me open the church. So we go inside the church and I plead my case. We have nowhere to live. I just need a place to live with my baby brother. I promise you, I will take care of everything. I will do the yard. I will clean it. It'll be ready for all your services. I just need a place to live. And she says, Roy, you can't live here. You can't live in this church. And for a second, I thought I had made the biggest mistake because baby Ray had a roof over his head And now he would be living with me on the street.
5: And then what happened to you and baby Ray?
4: Well, she said, you will live with us under one condition. And I was scared because everyone had a condition. Sometimes they were good. Sometimes it wasn't good. And so with all this anger, I was like, what do you want? And she says, Roy, calm down. Calm down. She says, all we want is that you go back to school. You can live in our home, but you will go back to school. And that's how I went back to school, to high school. And then from high school, I graduated and took off to college.
5: Yes, sir. They kept me
4: for 4 years. The only reason why I moved out of their house was because I decided to leave. Yeah. So they are my parents. They didn't legally adopt me, but they're my parents. So I have more than one set of parents. And that's okay. Because family's just not the love in your veins. Family is the love that's in your heart. That's family. We can choose family as well.
5: Yeah. So amazing, man. So amazing. And I know that the story of the speaker also comes full circle because you met her later in life, right?
4: Absolutely.
5: Yeah.
4: So tell us
5: that.
4: I'm in community college. I'm struggling. I'm not doing very well. I didn't have a good high school foundation, right? Yeah. So if I'm going to be honest, one counselor said, I know what she was trying to help me, but she said, Roy, did you take algebra? I was like, nah, miss. Like I've never had it. She said, Roy, did you take algebra? And I was like, no, miss, I didn't. And she goes, okay, good. And so I get to college. I don't know anything. Yeah. So I end up taking college algebra 5 times before I pass it, right? So I'm having to relearn everything. So I'm in community college and I'm working for the activities department on campus as a work study. And so the dean knows who I am. So she comes and she finds me and she goes, Roy. She goes, Roy, are you coming to our event tonight? I was like, nah, miss, I'm not going to come, right? I'm walking away. And she's like, Roy, we have food. I'm like, ah, miss, I'm just joking. I'm going to be there, right? Like, offer me food. I'm there, right?
5: Right.
4: And so I come. She goes, good. She goes, Roy, I want you to introduce our guest speaker. I'm like, yeah, who is it? And she said, her name is retired Lieutenant Colonel Consuelo Castillo Kickbush, which was the same woman who had 7 years earlier speaking in that hotel. Nobody knew my story because I was taught to be silent. You know, a lot of times we teach our kids to be silent without even realizing that's what we're doing. And it looks like, what are your grandparents going to think? What's the family going to think? That's a way to silence our kids. Or what happens at home stays at home. That is a lesson that teaches our kids to be silent and not communicate. And so I was taught, you know, don't talk about what happens. So nobody knew in my campus. And so that day I broke tradition. And as I stood there, Ms. Kickbush to my left, my dean was in there, my colleagues, my professors, the other students. And I looked at her and I said, Miss, you don't know me, miss, but I know you. And then I told the story. Yeah. And so she was crying. I was crying. 2 weeks later, I got invited to speak at her book signing. And then 2 weeks after, I got hired in her company.
5: Amazing.
4: It was supposed to be a 2-month internship and it lasted for 2 years. And that's amazing. My life continued to change.
5: Yeah.
4: Because she mentored me. I started traveling with her and she was just peeling layers like an onion to try to get to some of the core issues because I had a lot of street inside of me.
5: But you used that, man.
4: Absolutely.
5: It fueled you.
4: Absolutely.
5: It fueled you. And now we have impact truth. Right.
4: And if we don't invest in our kids, what I had is going to come out regardless.
5: Right.
4: The difference is it going to come out in something that's going to be productive? That's going to add to our communities. Is it going to add to our nation or is it going to be something that's become destructive?
5: Yeah.
4: And so we want to help our kids see their value, understand, process and heal from what they've gone through so they can be contributing members of society.
5: So impact truth, right?
4: So,
5: you're empowering youth now.
4: Yes.
5: And so talk to us about starting that.
4: Well,
5: and then obviously what it is and what you're doing.
4: Absolutely. Thank you. My intention was I am going to get my degree. I'm going to go work in corporate America. I'm going to make a lot of money and I'm never going to be homeless again, ever. Mm-hmm. I never wanted to have this life again. But I started taking a lot of psychology classes. And my psychology classes were mainly for me, not to learn it, but trying to figure out what the heck happened to me, what the heck happened to my family. And it really taught me to separate the illness from the person. I love the person. I can help her with the illness. And that was my mom for me. And so I remember one day driving through the middle of the night before classes. It was like 3 o'clock in the morning. And I'm driving back to San Antonio from Abilene, Texas. Mm-hmm. And I want to get to her house before she leaves for work. Mm-hmm. And I leave her a rose on her car with a note. I turn around and I'm driving back to campus. When my phone rings and I look at it and it's my mom. And I answer it and she can barely speak because she's crying. She says, how can you love me? She said, after everything I have done to you, how do you love me? You're my mom. You will always be my mom. See, life gets better if we choose to be the change. Yeah. So when I'm graduating college, this is my thought process now of I want to be better and not bitter. You know, I want to show my siblings that there's a better way, that we can undo some of the lessons we learned in our childhood and not pass them on to the next generation. So as I start to cross the stage, I start thinking, why me? Why do I get to make it? Why do I get to cross the stage when there's a 1.6 million kids just like me at that time? Now there's 2.1 million kids like me. We went in the wrong direction. I can't even tell you how. And that is horrible. But I, at that time, I was like, why do I get this opportunity? So I said, you know what? Before I use my business degree and go work in corporate America, I need to give back. And I'll do it for 6 months. And I'm going to live out of my car. And I'm going to drive from LA to Jacksonville, Florida. And I'm going to speak for free at any shelter, organization, any place that would open up their doors. And I'm going to find the kids. I'm going to tell them, don't give up. Life gets better. But you have to be here to see it. And I dubbed it the Homeless by Choice Tour because I was homeless again. But this time it was my choice, not my situation, not my parents. It was my choice. And 3 months into it, I saw America through a lens that not very many people get to see. I saw how broken we are. And I said, I have to do more. So I decided that instead of crossing the country for 6 months, I would live out of my car and I would circle the entire nation. And I was going to give myself a goal to reach at least 100,000 kids. I ended up living in my car, out of my car for 2.5 years. No grants, no funders, a tour that ran me over $200,000, a money that I had to raise along the way, but I was able to reach over 108,000 kids. And then my phone has never stopped ringing.
5: Look at that. Perseverance, the power to keep going, but more importantly, the power to make an impact. Another pillar, another core value that I know that you believe in as well as me is the power of mentorship. And I believe for me, like that's my purpose now, right? It's to mentor because I've had amazing mentors. Talk to us about what mentorship means to you.
4: So two things pop in my head. One, mentors, if you're going to be a mentor, whoever's listening, it's about them, not about you. You're there to help guide them and direct them. You're going to struggle with your mentee, especially if you find a kid like me. I'm going to push and push and push. Why? Because every person I have trusted has failed me. Every person. So I need to make sure that you're real. I need to make sure that you're, when you tell me you love me, you're not just saying it because you say it to all the kids you work with. You're not telling me that you're going to be there for me. I need to make sure that you're really going to be there for me. And the moment that I believe you, I never want to let you go. When I got myself fired, so I'm going to state it that way. When I got myself fired from my mentor's company, I was so devastated that I did everything I needed to get to try to get back to into her company. So she raised the bar even higher and I met it because as the broken kid, I thought, will anyone ever love me again? Because I honestly felt that she did love me.
5: Yeah.
4: And so it caused me to work harder. Now, as a mentee, I think that it's our responsibility to honor our mentors' time, their energy, their wisdom, and the, and what it took them to learn it as well.
5: Yeah.
4: And so it's a growing process and not everyone you meet is meant to be your mentor. You have to connect and click with that person. So
5: that's right.
4: Yeah, mentorship will shave years off of hard work that you would have to do in your life to get you to the next level. But then you cannot forget once you get there to turn around and help the next generation up.
5: The insights that I get from mentors, I make sure that I'm always passing through.
4: Absolutely.
5: Because I never want my legacy to end with me, right? Like it would be very selfish of me to take the wisdom that I get from the Damon John, a Robert Irvine, a Roy Juarez Jr. It would be very selfish for me to take the wisdom that you give me and let it sit right here. Like it's all about the power of being able to take what Roy gives me and now help 5, 6, 7,000 other kids or youths that went through what Roy and I went through, right? But now we can show them there is a path.
4: Absolutely. Right? Well, my thought is what would have happened to me if my parents had mentors? If my dad had a mentor and to show him how to deal with what he went through as a kid, to process it, to how to healthily release things. What would my mom have gone through? What would that situation have been like? You know, they're both great people. They were just broken.
5: Amazing, man. So we're about to go rapid fire. I wrote a few rapid fire questions out.
4: Okay.
5: So we're going rapid fire.
4: Oh, here we go.
5: Roy, the best stage moment you've had as a speaker.
4: Being at the few conference and speaking on the stage that I snuck into and heard, and by chance or higher power, whatever you believe, mine is a higher power. My mentor by chance was speaking at a conference in the same city the day before. So this time she sat in the audience as I spoke.
5: I love it. What's the best way for someone to give back to youths today?
4: Find kids who need someone in their life. There are a lot of kids who may have houses, but we don't have homes. So how many homeless kids do we have in our cities?
5: For the parent that's listening right now, that's like, I'm Roy's mother. How do they have that conversation with their kid? What's some advice you'd give to that parent?
4: Kids don't care if you're perfect. They just want you there. And they want you to love them, let them know you love them. And at the same time, get plugged into a school where they may be having a parent program or something so that you can learn from other parents. My dad is back in my life, my biological dad. It took 20 years to get him back in my life. I think that we're all chasers in life. We're all chasing something, a nicer title, a bigger house, you know, partner, whatever we're chasing. Yeah. My chase had always been to bring my family back together. Not my parents married, separate, they're better. But I wanted to be able to be in a room with my family. And so when I wrote my book, Homeless by Choice, I put a dedication page to each person, including my biological father. And I said to my biological dad, actually, forgive me, I put to my dad, I hope we can build a healthy relationship before it's too late. I read the entire page, threw it on social media. His girlfriend saw it, showed him. He calls me. At the time you call my business line, it would go to my cell phone, right? Not anymore. And I answered it and it was him. And I said, you dad? And he goes, yeah, it's me. I said, what do you want? He goes, I heard you wrote a book. I said, I did. He goes, I heard you put me in it. I said, I did. But like, I changed your name so you can't sue me, right? Just in case, because like, we don't have a relationship. He goes, that's not why I'm calling. So why are you calling? He goes, if you're serious about what you said, he goes, I'm ready. He goes, I'm so sorry. I will take the blame for everything. And I said, dad, I don't want you to take the blame, dad. I just wanted you to acknowledge what happened. I said, if you're serious, come to my book launch. It's next week in San Antonio. He showed up. So for the first time in over 20 something years, I'm on stage and I invited my siblings up first and then my mom and my stepdad. And I said, if he's willing, my biological dad join us. And he comes on stage. And for the first time, I have this picture of my entire family. It would not have been possible if it wasn't for my mentors, if it wasn't for education, if it wasn't for my faith, if it wasn't for forgiveness. You know, here's the final thought and something that I adopted and I own. If people can hate for no reason in this world, I can love for no reason. And I love the kids that I serve. I love my family. I love what I do. I don't have to even know these kids for us to love them. So as a community, we need to love more than hate. And I think that's desperately needed right now in this world.
5: You always give me something. And that right there was extremely powerful. So much. I'm going to restate that or re-say that. If you can hate for no reason, then you can love for no reason at all, too. That was it right there.
4: People hate for no reason, and it's stupid. We got to love for no reason. Let's switch it.
5: Where can people find the book, first and foremost?
4: You can go two places. My name, RoyWattisJr.com, or ImpactTruth.com, which is the name of my company. 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
5: Love you like a brother. Appreciate you, the words of wisdom, the mentorship that you're always providing. Most importantly, leading by example, man. Like, I appreciate you for just being present.
4: Thank you. I do my best. I'm human, but I do my best.
5: And for all the viewers and listeners, remember, your because is your superpower. 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
5: Ladies and gentlemen, welcome to another exciting episode of Mick Unplugged. And today we're joined by a transformational speaker, an amazing coach, and an author who's dedicated to helping people uncover their true selves. Please join me in welcoming my guy, Mr. Rocky Garza. Rocky, how you doing today, brother?
9: Man, I'm doing wonderful, Mick. Thank you so much for having me on the show.
5: Rocky, man, been a huge fan of yours. Wanted to tell you personally, thank you for being the human being that you are. You do so much good for corporations. You do so much good in your community that you're an example. And I'll just be honest, man, like I like following your lead on the example that you set. So I just wanted to personally tell you, thank you, bro.
9: Thank you. Thank you. I really appreciate that, Mick. I think it's something I am learning and I probably will the rest of my life. Two things. Number one is to say thank you. I tend to not want to say thank you, not because I don't appreciate it, because well, that means that I might acknowledge that it's true. And I think oftentimes in our lives, our hesitation to accept a compliment isn't because we don't believe it. It's because of we're the unknown that comes from what if we do. And I think the second part of that is, you know, it's been a work in progress, just like you. It's taken decades to try to really hone in on what is that. And I'm just now, probably now more than ever, which I hope I get to say this for the rest of my life, now feel like I'm really dialing into what it is I can bring to the world that I can do that allows me to stay in my lane, to trust my gut, to do those things while simultaneously creating environments for other people to do the exact same thing, and recognizing that the overlap of the Venn diagram is so small, if we'll stay in our lane, that we can create a picture collectively that we could never just do by ourselves.
5: One of the things that I appreciate about you is something that you said and alluded to that I'm going to ask you to elaborate on. What I heard you say essentially is success doesn't happen overnight. And the reason, and I'm just going to say it, these are the words of Mick and Mick only, so don't yell at Rocky for saying this, but the reason that most people don't get the success that they're supposed to get is because at some point they stop along the way. What Rocky has done, he never quits. Doesn't matter the highest of highs or the lowest of lows, you never quit, because that great win that you just had yesterday. And I don't know about you, Rocky, but I'm not in a spot where I can just like let last week's success be the end, because my legacy, not financially, my legacy depends on the work that I'm going to continue to do. And so I'd love for you to elaborate on that. Just success doesn't happen overnight, bro.
9: No. Well, and I think not only does success not happen overnight, but success is not a destination. Like, I think that's why most individuals stop, or even you and I occasionally have the moment we think we should stop, or we think we might stop. Why? Well, because we are obsessed. And I say we, like collective human beings, in my experience, we are obsessed with the idea of arrival, that we think if we could get there, and if I can get there faster than you, then I could stop quicker than you, which means I could have more time to do what I want, because I don't do what I want now. Therefore, if I could get to the place I could do what I want, then I would finally have arrived. And so we call that success. And I think there's a moment where if we allow ourselves to note that, to your point, the only thing that I can guarantee that happens tomorrow within my capacity of human understanding is the sun's going to go down tonight and it's probably going to come up tomorrow. And when we go wake up tomorrow, everything you did today will either have been a block added to the home you are building, or it will have been a hammer to the block previously that will be gone. The reality of both what is possible and what is true is today. That's what present is. Present is all the possibilities of what could be and what is actually occurring. So I think if we can remove the idea of success from being singular, if we can remove it from destination, if we can remove it from the idea of this mountaintop, and if I could just get to that mountain, then the view there will be so great that will be so great after that view and your Cliff Bar and your sandwich and the photo you take and the Instagram you did, you're going to walk down the mountain, my guy. You're going to go back to the valley, and life is lived in the valley. But the valley's not sexy. The day-to-day is not sexy.
5: Ladies and gentlemen, you're going to get a glimpse into the conversations that Rocky has, the methodologies that he teaches, the principles that he provides for those that are around him. Rocky, where did this start?
9: Love. Let me be very clear when I start. Love my mom, love my dad, love my grandparents, love my family, aunts, uncles, cousins, everybody who was a part of the process. And, okay, A-N-D, it's a very powerful word. And you can live a life where you have all of your material needs and recognize that there are many things in life that are missing. My parents got divorced when I was young, right before I turned 2. Never lived with my dad growing up. Love my dad. Have the best relationship my dad today I've ever had. My mom's been married and divorced quite a few times, 4 or 5 times. So I went to 13 schools before I graduated high school. Most of those pre-7th grade, because I moved in with my grandparents in 7th grade and I actually went to the same junior high and the same high school. So all those schools are happening pre-7th grade. You know, I didn't realize the term first day of school didn't mean first day at a school until 7th grade. I didn't realize it was a time of year. I thought it was a phrase that we use because this is our first day at this school, which I was always confused why that seemed to happen for everybody else only once. And it seemed to happen for me 2 or 3 times. Right. And so I say all that again. This is not sad, not a sob story, not, oh, woe is me. Like, I'm 41, been to a lot of therapy, have a lot of coaches. Like, I'm feeling okay today. And we're going to come back to that again. And, you know, where I sit today is both a result of every day stacked up over the last 41 years. And, you know, I think we all have a decision daily with work, with practice, not in isolation. We have a decision to say, will I make my past pain a mechanism to protect myself from people, or I use my past pain as a mechanism to propel myself in the direction of my purpose? And I think it's a question we have to ask. That's a question I have to ask myself daily, today, daily. Been married 16 years, got a 9-year-old, got a 6-year-old, good friends, a great community, spent a lot of time, effort, and energy building friendships. And I have to ask myself daily, the guy that gets on Instagram every day and says, you got this, let's go, let's do it. I have to ask myself daily, Rocky, why did you not express to your feelings to your wife? Is it because you are trying to protect yourself because you're afraid if you're honest, she will leave like everyone else? Or are you going to express how you feel because you want to propel yourself in the direction of your purpose, which is to build a committed relationship with someone unlike anything you have ever physically witnessed in your own life? But that's a decision I have to make. That's a question I have to ask myself. No one else is responsible for that other than me. And so I think I look back on my life and go, why was it always so much easier to find value, worth, and fulfillment from strangers than it was from the people that I love most? Is that a problem with them? Or is that a result of my inactivity and my inability to allow myself to be present and fully show up without having the fear that they were going to run away? And I think all of those are parts and pieces of the questions we sort of have to ask ourselves, at least me regularly. Maybe for somebody else, you only have to do it quarterly. I tend to have to do it daily to go, what are those things? And so as I look back over my life, I, you know, graduated high school. I was going to go play football. And then I realized, like, right before I graduated, like, I don't even like football. I'm about to go do this for 4 more years. This is a terrible idea. And so then through a slew of events, and I'm going to junior college for a couple of years, and I transferred to Texas A&M. I graduated from there. I went to a place out in East Texas called Sky Ranch. It's a summer camp for kids. And I worked there for 4 years. I came back to Dallas. I joined a pastoral staff at a church for about 4 years and did that. So I was in full-time ministry for about 8 years right out of college. Got offered a teaching pastor job in 2010. Big church, a few thousand people, said, hey, 26, one tattoo, faux hawk. You think you're God's gift to people? Why don't you teach 25 weekends a year? And I said, why don't we not do that? Because that sounds like a bad idea. And so I said no. they said, what do you want to do? And I said, you know, of course I want to be a wedding photographer. And that was more like, it was a hobby my wife and I had. She had just quit her job. We were just got married, had an apartment, no debt, no kids, one dog. Let's start a business. Why not? This is pre-Instagram. This is pre-Pinterest, pre-personal branding. Like, we got so lucky. So we rode that wave, sort of our entrance into entrepreneurship. And then I started this business about 11 years ago. We found out we were pregnant with our son. And, you know, my wife said, if you could do anything for the rest of your life, what would you want to do? I would love to be a people expert. If I could marry my life experience, which is like the reality of what was, with 8 years of ministry, which is the reality of the deeply caring for the human being, for people. And at this point now, marry that with 15 or so years of entrepreneurship, or we'll call that business or commerce, right? If you could marry history and your past, and you could marry that with a deep care and desire for a human, with the capacity to take that into the market to say, what then shall we do? If I could marry all those things together, if I could be an expert at anything, I'd want to be a people expert. How could I do that? And so a little over a decade ago, started coaching individuals and saying, hey, I had this business. Do you want one? They're like, oh, I'd love to have that. I was like, hey, I'll show you how. And inside, I'm like, how are we going to show them how? Oh, no, it's never going to work. And, you know, you fast

0: daily with my clients. And every time I get on stage, I start every keynote the same. If you leave today knowing more about me than you know about you, then I failed you. I'm not going home with you. You're going home with you. So buckle in, do the work, show up for yourself. I guarantee you can leave here with something that might actually change your life. Let's get going.
1: Rocky, I love that, bro. And I want to unplug, no pun intended, a few things there. So, you know, the moving, the first day of school. Wow. Like that's so wild. And to hear it from that perspective, because we all had Rockies growing up, right? Like we always had the kid that was here for the first part of the year and then not there the next part of the year. Maybe 3 years later, they're back for a little bit and then they're not there again. Did that make you sheltered? Did that make you, not that you didn't trust people, but it was more of, I don't need to get close because this is temporary, right? Like, was that a rocky feeling?
0: Yeah. I realized about the age of 30 that I was very good at disclosure and very bad at vulnerability. I was very good at giving you what you thought was vulnerability. But for Rocky, it was simply disclosure. I could recount my story for the first probably 5 or 6, 7 years as a keynote speaker. Every, no matter what keynote I gave, every keynote started the same. So I was born in 1983. I was born in Kansas. I only lived there for about a week. Came back to Dallas and I would recount my history because I felt like if I couldn't recount everything that occurred, I didn't have the credibility to be on a stage for you to hear what I had to say because I didn't think I had the credibility or expertise in my credentials and or my resume, right? I always joke I'm the only corporate keynote speaker that's never had a resume. Why? Well, because that wasn't my life. My resume is not the certifications I have. Not knocking a certification. They're wonderful. Your boy didn't have any. Why? Because I didn't know that was a thing for me to do at the time when I should have or could have done it because I was in survival mode. I was in disclosure mode. I was in tell the same thing you need to tell to make them go, man, that guy is open, while making sure you don't tell them anything because they will use it and they will get you. And so I think as the kid that moved around a bunch, a kid going to school, like vulnerability now is my number one personal value. It's one of the values in our organization, our business, not because Rocky's an expert at it. Because if I don't do that, I know what life will become. Because if I'm not committed to saying I create the opportunity to see and be seen by others, I will make sure you don't see me and I will absolutely see you. And I've lived that life before and it was lonely and it was isolating. And as much as people in my life loved me and cared for me, it wasn't until I got married and had my own children that I was at the same house for Christmas more than 1 year in a row. There was no such thing as tradition. There was no such thing as a space where you belonged. You just went where you were allowed.
1: One of the things I probably appreciate the most is the last thing that you were talking about in the first part of the story, which is, again, I'm going to interpret this. You went from vision to action to business. So you just said, I'm going to go do it, right? Like you and your wife, hey, I'm going to go start this business. You could have easily college degree, go work for someone, right? Go build up the skill. But the mentality that Rocky Garza has is, hey, I am the opportunity. So let's talk about that. How do you take vision and then put it into action?
0: Yeah, great question. Number one, and some of you are not going to like this answer. You start by recognizing that you're probably not the person that has the vision. So let's throw out a number, right? In your area, there's 100 businesses. Let's say every one of those businesses at minimum, which we know is crazy, has 100 employees, right? So that's 10,000 people that are employed within 100 businesses. So out of 10,000, 100 of those are asked to be the visionary. You may not be the visionary. So the reason that you are stuck in inactivity is because you are attempting to be something that you were never made and designed to be because you think it will be sexier for you to be the person that has the vision. But out of 100 companies, and there's 100 employees, 99 of those are executors, integrators is what their job is. And for whatever reason, there is a singular, maybe two if we're getting wild, people who have a vision and their job is to empower and equip people to take said vision and then go execute it because they don't know how. Now, the difference between you and I in those instances is that we chose the path of most resistance, which was let's be visionaries and then figure out how in the world we're going to make it happen until we can make enough money to pay somebody else to actually do it for us because we realize we don't know what we're doing. And so that's just a part of what we would call entrepreneurship, right? Now, we chose the path of most resistance. So for most leaders, it's identifying, why don't I back up a second? What is the path for you of least resistance? It is to let go of the mentality that you think you are supposed to carry a vision and discover how can you use your unique gifts and skills to execute the vision. Even inside your own organization, my job today is to take the vision we have to best highest use of Rocky's time and everything else somebody else should be doing. Not because I'm selfish, not because

0: I'm arrogant, not because, oh, I think I'm somebody that I don't have to. You don't want me to be in charge of the schedule. You don't want me to plan the curriculum. You don't want me to create the most dynamic booklet we're going to need to really get you. You wouldn't get one. We wouldn't have a booklet. That's a bad use of my time because I'm not good at it. So I think for leaders to take a step back, number one, you don't own the vision. Now, if you're listening, you're a business owner and you do own the vision, you should ask yourself this question. Am I actually a visionary or do I just have a good idea? Two very different things. I know a lot of integrators who have great ideas, but they're not visionaries. An idea is something that we haven't done yet that's going to solve a problem. A vision is something that most people can't see that changes a generation. Which of those spaces do we want to be in? Not good or bad, not right or wrong. One is not better. One is not worse. What does it make you more valuable? One doesn't make you. Don't put yourself on a chart comparing yourself apples to fish. It doesn't work.
1: Those that aren't going where they need to go, it's because you have a title. And that title usually is CEO, founder, president, insert the highest level for your company. You're not the visionary and you don't allow others to be that. The head of a certain department with a very nice title is not a visionary, but because of the title, they feel like that's their responsibility. But because you won't let that go and you feel like if it's not your idea, I love that you broke down the difference between idea and vision. Because it's not your idea, you're never going to let said employee or said vision happen. The biggest reason that most companies don't grow is because of that. You hold the title, but then you also hold all the cards and you won't play the hand.
0: I want you to imagine if you're a leader currently and ask yourself if visionary and integrator rubs the wrong chord with you. And you're thinking, don't tell me what I am, what I'm not. Let's give it an analogy sense because we all like a good analogy. CEO has a vision. Let's say they, in fact, are the visionary. Wonderful. CEO gets together with all their SLT, ELT, vice presidents, whatever your company calls it. And he casts the vision. Here's what I'm thinking. Here's what we're doing. Now, in that environment, that visionary is tasking all of you in that room to become architects. Go to your unique departments. Go to your areas. And draw, create, show them the plan. I'm talking CAD renderings, electrical, plumbing, where it goes, how it stays up, what's the foundational aspect. You've been given the vision, but your job in operations and sales and management and HR and people in training and development, your job is to go architect now the drawing for your people to execute on so that they can then go and say, let me get the plugs. Let me get the wire. Let me go find the electricians. But here's where it breaks down. You walk away from that meeting and you say, I'm now going to go to my team and I'm going to go be the designer. And I'm going to see if they can become the architect. Yet we've created a system of accountability, whether you're in Rockefeller Habits, you're in EOS, you're in pick whatever it is, the systematic way that you're approaching your business. Many of us, number one, aren't the visionary to begin with, and we're trying to cast vision, it doesn't work. Let's assume that you are. I'm going to ask you to go ask your key leaders, the top 5, 6, 7 people in your circle. Are they leaving your office and trying to go be the designer next? Or are they leaving your office to go do their job, which is to go be the architect? I guarantee you, if you will skip that layer and go to your senior director level and ask them if their leaders are coming to them with plans or with thoughts, 90% of the time, if you have a problematic organization and you're not growing the way you think, it's because your leaders leave the meeting with you. They go into a meeting and they take your plan, your dreams, they turn it into their own dreams in their own way. They're not actually building plans. So your directors have no idea what to do, and the lack of communication, the lack of lateral leadership, and so on. So I could not agree with you more that we want to hold the cards because we think it's going to make us important. When we have to ask ourselves, are we willing to play the hand? Because ultimately we're trying to win the game.
1: How important is creating a winning culture for an organization? Again, these are the words of Mick and Mick only. I see so many times where it's on to the next project, on to the next task, on to the next problem. And as entrepreneurs, we get in that grind because that's who we are. But remember, everyone on your team isn't an entrepreneur. That's why they work with you, right? So I learned early on to celebrate wins for my team. Even if I'm not a person, like, honestly, I don't need to celebrate a win. Like, my thing is, if I'm in the game, I'm supposed to win. However, the game isn't about me. The win is never about me. And so if I didn't celebrate that and create winning cultures and create even small situations where people can get the confidence to win, right? Like, I personally think that's problem number two with most businesses. Again, I don't care the size. I can go to another Fortune 5 company where the mentality is on to the next one. But the companies that celebrate small success usually have a much better culture.
0: Yeah, totally. Let's go back to our phrase earlier. Culture is not what you pontificate. It's what you tolerate. That's Rocky's fancy word because I like rhyming. Culture is not what you say it is. It's what behavior do you allow. Now, I think in order for us to sort of go to that place, let's redefine the definition of tolerance, meaning what do we tolerate? Because I think oftentimes we default to tolerance is the lowest, least common denominator. What will I tolerate? That's the least amount of effort. Well, I've never been inside a thriving organization. And I'm not talking about just top line revenue. I'm saying thriving culturally, community driven, giving back. People want to be there. A low attrition, high retention. Pick a category that we want to say we measure a company's success. I've never been to one that was doing that, where what they tolerated was the bare minimum. What they tolerated was excellence. Is celebration tolerated? Or is celebration the level of tolerance by which we expect? See, I think we can even take the same word and it's the way we use it to go, we don't tolerate that, or we only tolerate. Oh, wait, all of a sudden, one just became terrible and negative and the other one just became empowering. Hey, just so you know, we're an organization that we absolutely tolerate celebration. We tolerate excellence. We tolerate meeting our metrics. We tolerate daily behavior, daily activity. We only tolerate you being on time. That's what we do here. We expect you to join us in that because this is not just who we say we are. You should be able to tell by the actions of people in our organization. This is exactly what we do. And so I think so often times, to your point, we go to places and we go on to the next one. Let's get to the next thing. All right. We crush that project. What's the next project we have to do? And in all of that, I'm not wanting to slow us down at all. I love a good metric, a KPI. What gets measured gets accomplished. I mean, we've heard a million times. You can go see 1,000 memes on today. We understand that. And yeah. And, not but, get rid of that word. And is the third or fourth time I've spelled that word out for us today. If you're listening, yeah. I hope you caught on here. And do I check the box of tucking my kids in bed because they have to go to sleep? Or do I only tolerate the behavior in myself that is to lay in bed with my son, to tell him how proud I am, to remind him that his father loves him. And no matter what happens, dad is always going to be in your corner because that's the behavior for myself that I will tolerate nothing less. One of those says, good night, son, go to bed. One says, this is the level by which I operate because I will tolerate nothing less in my life. And I use an example about kids or family or wherever you are in your life, because I find we so often, especially as coaches, especially as speakers who spend a lot of our time in the business space, we are so quick to use a business example that is forgotten. But if you can use a personal example, it will almost always translate into business. Because I can tell you what I think about most days, not business. What's the behavior you tolerate when you wake up? What's the behavior you tolerate when you go to bed?
1: Man, Rocky, could talk to you forever in a day, as you know. Last question I want to ask you, actually there's two, but the first one is the importance of self-awareness. You're one of the most self-aware people that I know. And I always tell people, you can't be relatable with others if you're not self-aware. How important has that been for you? And more importantly, how important should it be for others?
0: I think it is paramount of importance to be self-aware, because that allows us to, when we are aware of ourself, we will reflect others back on us and assume it's about us. That makes you relatable, right? Like we'll go forward and we'll do a little theory we have called the upside down. When I am self-aware, it means I'm aware of myself, meaning I can go into an environment with another human being and I can be exponentially more aware of you and what is unique and specific and distinct to you, not what is a reflection of my own fear. So when I know that I am confident in me, I can see you for you, no pun intended. I don't have my glasses on today, but I can see you through your glasses. Where we lack self-awareness though, we view everything through our glasses. And so every action was about me. Everything you said was about me. Every decision you made was about me. The issues you have is because you're unaware of yourself and you think it's their fault, right? And so self-awareness is not, I think currently it's not deemed, I don't deem it as valuable and important so that I can sit in a room and look in a mirror and go, yeah, that's me. I mean, that's a component of it. I want to be able to look in a mirror and recognize myself. Yes, but I want to be able to get in front of you and look at you and recognize you. Not see it as a reflection of me. And I think that self-awareness really asks us to, let's make it really simple. Just ask yourself, you're listening, ask yourself this question. Do you spend more time at the window or do you spend more time in the mirror? And most of us spend more time looking out the window, trying to find the reflection of anything valuable and hope that it was us, because we haven't been willing to get in front of the mirror to say actually what it is.
1: Love it. Love it, man. Last question for you. What is Rocky's because? What's that? Man. What's that deeper purpose that's deeper than your why?
0: Yeah. Yeah. I have, and probably will up until this point, spent my life discovering who am I? Why does it matter? And is it of any importance? Am I unique? Has anybody decided that uniqueness was valuable? And can I do anything with that uniqueness? On repeat, again and again and again and again and again. Over the last 40 plus years or so, I have begun to realize the answer to that is yes. I am unique. Not better, not worse, not actually even on a scale related to any other human being. There is no one in the world like me. And. And I am equally valuable to every other person on earth. And they are as equally valuable to me. If I can utilize my life, my past, my history, my current day experiences, my future vision, the love of people in my life, if I can use that such that I can not only continue to discover that for myself, but lead people to the place to get in front of the mirror and see that they are unique, to remind them that it is good, not just true. That's confirmation, good affirmation, and allow them to take any step towards creating good in the world because of how they were made, designed, and created. That's a really, really good use of my time. And that starts with my kids. That starts with my wife. That starts with me. And if by chance I get to do that professionally, what an incredible life I've lived.
1: Ladies and gentlemen, he has been Rocky Garza. Rocky, brother, I appreciate you more than you know. Where can people follow, find you? What's new that Rocky has?
2: Though Fi no longer drives, he can still fly down the track. 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
1: Ladies and gentlemen, welcome to another exciting episode of Mick Unplugged. And today we have a dynamic force in the sports industry. He's a former Marine and Army veteran. He's a current NFL agent and the founder of Forever Athlete Management. With a relentless drive and commitment to excellence, he represents top-tier athletes, guiding them to success on and off the field. Please welcome my guy, someone who's turned into one of my best friends in the world, the tenacious, the visionary, the dedicated, Mr. Damian Knight. Damian, how you doing, brother?
6: Man, I'm good. Thank you for having me on today.
1: Dude, I appreciate the human being that you are. Like, I've learned so much about you, like obviously through social, following your path, but then just, you're just an overall great dude, man. And like, I just appreciate you for being the dude that you are. I want to start with your military background.
6: I wouldn't trade it for anything else, right? It taught me a lot of lessons. I joined super young. Like I graduated high school at 16 years old, thought the military was my way out. You know, I had to get out of town. So joined the Marine Corps and early on got identified to be part of this like nuclear reaction team where, you know, I had to go through this big selection and everything was super, a lot of red tape to get into, like realistically, right? Made me grow up really quick, especially for a 17-year-old kid, you know, and then very quickly was put in charge of people and assets and seeing things that people only see in movies. And it was awesome. I feel like it made me mature a lot quicker than my peers. You know, I would go back home on leave and I'm 18 years old telling people to be careful and be responsible and this and that. And all they're thinking about is the party on Friday night or whatever. Right. So I made a lot of really good friends, lifelong connections there at my first duty station in South Georgia. And then I had a couple options of where to go after. And California popped up as one. And I was like, man, I've never been more west of like Mississippi at this point in my life. So I was like, let's do it, man. Jumped in, ended up getting stationed in 29 Palms, California. I always told people it's in the middle of nowhere, but in the middle of everything. You know, everything in life is what you make of it. And I was about 2 hours from Vegas, 2.5 hours from LA, 2.5 hours from San Diego. So if you wanted to do something, you were in the prime location. You know, one thing that I did early on was take in a lot of guidance and leadership from everyone. I just wanted to learn. I volunteered for literally everything, even the things that going back, I wish I wouldn't have volunteered for. I learned a lot and was able to develop myself as like kind of a servant leader. And that's something that I transition into this NFL space of like, how can I best lead these high level athletes that they don't always have it all together, right? So they need that mentorship and that guidance and that what's next planning. And that's what I feel the military was able to help me really transition into the space.
1: I appreciate that so much, man. Like I said, you know, I'm definitely thankful for the service that you put in. And more importantly, the servant leadership that you have, right? To not let it stop there. But I want to unpack something you just said, man. So you graduated at 16?
6: I had a mission. My mission was to get out of town, right? So I went to my guidance counselor my junior year of high school, and I was like, how do I get out of here? And they're like, well, if you want to, you could take night school, right? So I was going to school normal, like 9 to 4 o'clock every day, whatever it was. And then I would go work. I had a job. I was working at Zaxby's. I was working there from about 5 to 8 every day. And then I would leave there and go to the technical college in town and take school with adults that were trying to get their GEDs. I was taking like a couple extra English classes and math classes just to check the boxes. And I ended up graduating with like a 2.7 GPA, but I got out of there, man. It was a super busy senior year. You know, everybody has these stories of their senior year, how wild and crazy it was, man. I started grinding right away. I was trying to get out of town.
1: All right. So now let's fast forward to you're now officially out of the military. What led you to the path of sports agency life?
6: There was like multiple things that kind of led me into this path. And, you know, I got out of the Marine Corps, didn't know what I wanted to do with my life, but I knew how to shoot guns, right? So I started working at these gun ranges and at gun stores, just trying to make it make sense. After about 4 or 5 months, I was like, man, I need to be back in the military in some capacity. So I joined the Florida Army National Guard to try to become a Green Beret, actually. I went through this thing called a Special Forces Readiness Evaluation, where I actually got selected through this process to be able to continue training. And then I started college kind of simultaneously, definitely bit off a little more than I could chew. It was great, man. I started playing rugby in college, doing all this stuff. I was in probably the best shape of my life, trying to do all these things at one time. And I remember I was working at a gun store. I ended up meeting an athlete who played for the Jacksonville Jaguars, who's now actually one of my best friends. And I just kind of seen how he was treated by agents along the way and kind of like forgotten about here and there. And it reminded me of the military and all those times where I was forgotten about or kind of treated like a number when I knew like, hey man, I'm the guy. Like, why are you treating me like a number? You know? Yeah. And so I wanted to take that and apply it, you know, hey, how can I help these guys? You know, during COVID, I went and I was actually a contractor for the Department of State as a sniper. There was nothing else to do. The world was shut down. So let me go make some money. And I did that for a while. I actually got stuck in Afghanistan because flights quit happening. I was supposed to be there for 3 months, ended up being there for like 7.5, 8 months. Came back, met my wife. After that, man, she kind of convinced me to start my first business doing security consulting and teaching people to shoot. And obviously it was easy. It was a lot of fun. I was able to do all the stuff I liked from the military, but leave all the stuff I hated behind. And ended up teaching like a handful of NFL players. It started becoming a trend. It wasn't just one NFL player who would complain about their agent. It was, you know, this guy and this guy, or maybe they wouldn't complain directly, but they'd be like, hey man, this guy's tripping. You know, like he's got to figure this out. And I'd be like, yeah, you know, just kind of take notes. I didn't really ask many questions. I was just taking notes. And finally asked one of my friends, like, hey, do you think I should do this? He's like, oh, 100%, man, you kill it. And I was like, all right, when you hear that from someone in the space, you just got to, you know, Jesus, take the wheel. You got to do it, man.
1: Yeah.
6: And so talked to my wife about that too. It was a really big decision. And she was like, yeah, you can do anything you put your mind to. She's a rock star, man. Like without her, who knows where I'd be. And I went back to school, got my master's degree and, you know, went through the process to become an agent, which I did not do nearly enough research for.
1: Tell us about that process. What is that process like?
6: You have to have a master's degree or better, like a terminal degree. So like a lawyer, doctor, or something of that nature. Yeah. And then you go through this application process, which opens up every January. And they make it sound like it's just a normal job application. You know, you pay your fee and that's it. But then you open it up and it's like 160 pages. And you're like, what am I getting myself into? I felt like I was back in the military about to try to go for a top secret security clearance. You know, you fill this thing out and it's asking you for references and everything you did. And a lot of jobs I've had, I've like let people know like, hey, I'm going to put you down as a reference. There was no way in my head I thought the NFL was going to reach out to every single reference I put down. And I started getting called from Marines that I hadn't talked to in 10 years that were like, hey, bro, why did the NFL just call me? And I was like, oh, no. So I started like backtracking, trying to get everybody up and let them know. Anyways, you do this application in January. It's due by February. And then they go like radio silent. You don't hear anything from them at all until about May. And then all of a sudden, they're like, hey, man, congratulations. You're eligible to take the test. And they send you, you have all these materials that are sent to you. And I remember looking at it through the same lens I did in the military, which is when I was given information, I would just memorize it.
1: Yeah.
6: But this was like 700 pages. And I had 2 months and I was like, oh no, I can't memorize this. And I thought I was going to. I told my wife, I was like, I'm going to sit right here every night when the kids go to bed, I'm going to memorize a couple pages. And I opened it up and I closed it right back and I slid it aside. I was like, you know what? We have a seminar in a couple months. They'll teach me everything I need to know. I just trusted the process, man. And I really didn't open the book at all until I went to that 5-day seminar. And you go to the seminar and, you know, they're teaching you so much information. So basically you go to the seminar like 7 or 8 every morning until about 5 p.m. And then what I was doing from 5:30 p.m. until midnight was studying all the information they just taught us. And I did that for 5 days. On the 6th day, you take the test. I was hearing all these horror stories about people, because if you fail it the first time, you can take it again in a year. Fail it the second time, you have to come back in 5 years. I'm hearing horror stories. There was a lady in our class who's like, this is my 4th time taking the test. You know, and I'm no mathematician, but I'm over here crunching the numbers.
1: That's a life journey right there.
6: Like,
1: right?
6: And I was like, what do you do for a living? She's like, I'm an attorney. And I was like, oh no. I was like, if an attorney can't pass this, and this is like a very law heavy book, I was like, this is a wrap. I remember I called my wife after the test, because the biggest thing people tell you is they time out. They lose track of time because the questions are too dense. You have basically 3 minutes a question. You know, when I did my average time at the end of this, I finished it in about 40 seconds a question. And I called my wife and I was like, hey, I finished. And she was like, oh no, how was it? And I was like, I definitely failed. Like there's no way I finished that quickly and people are struggling with time unless I misinterpreted every single question. And I really think the thing that helped me the most is that I wasn't an attorney. So I didn't read too deeply into every single question. And like, I'm very good at, for my time in the military, they give you a mission and you have to sift through a lot of BS, you know, to find out what you actually have to do as a unit. So it's the same thing. I just went through and it may be a 1,000 word question that you're only looking for 8 words, you know? And so like, I'm pretty good at skimming that and finding what I needed. And you take this test in July and you don't even find out. Again, it goes silent until October. So I finally got the call in October that I passed and hit the ground running, man. Never looked back.
1: I love that, man. I love what you just said about, you know, you just answered the question. And to me, that correlates in life too, because a lot of times people, I think they feel like they need to give you more words than are actually needed, or they need to paint a picture that isn't there. But most of the time, we just want the answer, right? Like, I don't need Damien to talk to me for 20 minutes when he could have just said 5 words and I could have got to where I'm going, right? And I think that's where people miss, and especially leaders. Sometimes your team just needs the answer. Sometimes they just need the vision. Sometimes they just need to say, hey, we're going over here, so that they know, all right, we're going over there.
6: Correct.
1: So going back to that test really quick, like what's, for the common person, what's something on that test without like going through a question, but what's something that as a sports agent, you have to know that most people don't think that you have to know, or a rule that you have?
6: You know, like one thing that people probably don't associate with sports agents having to know is like the benefits, like health benefits that players get, right? So obviously you expect us to know money. You expect us to know contract values, that kind of thing, because that's negotiation. But what we also have to know is if a player gets hurt because of an injury, how do you guide them through that process, right? What does their medical recovery look like? It's not always as easy as the player is going to get help by the team. They could get released by the team and need 1, 2, 3 opinions, go on workman's comp. Now we have to navigate that state's workman's comp on top of the NFL's processes.
1: Talk to us about getting your first couple of clients. Like, I know you had some friends that asked for advice and this and that, but then when ink has to go to paper, it becomes a little bit different.
6: Right? 100%. Part of my initial thought process was like, hey, I know all these guys and they're coming up on contract years and they trust me. Like, we're boys. They're about to sign with me. This is going to be awesome. It's going to be a slam dunk. And that was just not the case. I become an agent. I'm texting all my friends like, hey, man, I made it. And they're like, cool. Like, are you going to work for a big agency? And I was like, well, you know, I reached out to a couple and I'm not going to name them, but like their morals and ethics just didn't align with mine. Right. Mm. So for that reason, I actually met someone else through the process of becoming an agent. We started our own agency together. Right. So I have a business partner in this whole thing, Jeffrey Poe. I was like, nah, man, I'm going to do my own thing. And almost every player would be like, oh, that's bold. And I'd be like, oh, what do you mean? They're like, well, how about I make a call and you can work with my agent? And I'm like, oh man, like what am I getting my hands into? You know, I'm like, no, man, I trust myself. I know the process. Like, I'm going to kill it. None of those players signed with me, but I will say that those players would check in on me through the process. They'd ask me, they'd, you know, tell me about certain athletes that maybe aren't even in the NFL. They never made it, but it was their friend. So they could kind of connect me with them. But largely, man, connecting with these athletes, it's like online dating. You're sliding into DMs. You watch. So, you know, The Office now is, you know, Saturday watching a football game. And then you see a player who looks flashy and fast and you look up his stats and then you turn around and you read every report that's ever been written. And then you find him on Instagram and you go, hey man, you looked really good on Saturday. You know, like, I love the way that you attacked the ball. Would you like to talk? You know, and it's like, it's really hit or miss. And obviously it's a little bit more in depth than that, but that's really what it feels like. You'll have players that, you know, they leave you on read and it kind of hurts your heart a little bit. You're like, man, I thought I put a lot into that message. And then you have players that'll immediately hit you back, or you have players that'll never, ever even open the message because they have so many followers, you get lost in the mix. You know, I got really fortunate. I guess it's a mixture of being fortunate and having a drive that a lot of other people don't. Last year, October came around and they're like, hey, this counts as one of your years, you know, being certified. You only have 3 years to sign somebody or you expire. And I'm like, oh, I'm getting somebody year one. That was my whole goal. I'm getting somebody. And so I went through and started looking at every team across America, hopefully like thinking that I could get someone in Florida that we got someone at FAMU, luckily, but like outside of that, man, Florida's untouchable for me. I'm over here in Mississippi, Auburn, the Carolinas, you name it. You know, I was able to collectively as an agency, we signed over 10 people in year one. You know, we were able to get 9 people into the NFL in year one. Out of those people, of the ones that I directly was kind of like the lead agent on, 2 of them stuck in the NFL. So I had 2 players stick in the NFL year one. And the other ones, we all got 2 or 3 tryouts for. So it's not like they had one opportunity. We were able to provide them all the opportunity, which is really our job at the end of the day. You know, I can't play football for you. You know, unfortunately, I wish I could, man. If I could, I'd be in a different tax bracket because I'd be out there.
1: I love that. So which one of you came up with the name of the agency? So Forever Athlete Management.
6: That is a good question, man. We had a list, a laundry list of about 100 names, and we hated every single one of them. And so instead of just like throwing them away, I started making logos. Like, sometimes you have to see it. And nothing was sticking, man. Like, nothing. And I was sitting on the couch one day, just got done playing with my daughter. I just had a beer and I was sitting there and I was like, what am I doing here? Like, what is this agency about? And the biggest thing is, I don't want a player to ever think like we're going to ditch them. Like, hey, you used to be a guy and now we're going to forget about you. Like, no, I want to help you through retirement. Even if you had 1 year in the NFL or 10 years in the NFL, I want to see you succeed afterwards too. Right. And so I was sitting there and I was like, forever. And I just got stuck on the word forever. One of my boys hit me up. He texted me. He's like, hey fam, what's up? And I was like, fam. I was like, hold on, forever. And I just sat there and finally I sent it to my partner and he was like, nah, man, that ain't it. And I was like, what do you mean? Like, this is crazy. Like, this is so good. And the next day he called me up. He's like, hey man, I was thinking about that. Like, I actually think you're onto something. And so I made the logo up and, you know, put it on a website and we were like, oh man, this is it. this is, you know, because it just is who we are. Like, cool, it's cool branding, right? But also, like, we treat every player like you are family. And that's not just being corny. Like, I know about your mom, your dad, your sister.
1: I love that. And I actually was going to ask you, which is a great segue, because on the podcast, we talk about your because, right? That thing that's deeper than your why, like your true purpose. And so when I see FAM, right, Forever Athlete Management, I'm like, Damon's got a because somewhere around there, whether it is family, whether it is legacy, there's a because somewhere. So this is the right opportunity for me to ask, what's your because, brother?
6: I don't think I've ever heard it worded that way. And I love that, though. Like, what is the because? And again, like, because I don't want to see guys get left behind. I don't want to see guys get forgotten about. And you hear this statistic of your NFL players 3 years after the NFL are broke. And I realized that the NFL doesn't require us to make them have a financial advisor. That's kind of crazy to me. So I don't require you to. However, I highly, highly, highly recommend it. And we've already vetted a handful of them. So I make you vet them as well as part of the process. You want to join FAM, you're joining, and you have to, like, kind of abide by what we are going with, right? Our system. I just don't want any of these guys to call me 3 years after the NFL and go, man, you got a job because I'm broke. I need something, right? I don't want them to feel trapped.
1: So you told us a little bit about what it's like being an agent. Yeah. Talk to the common folk like me about these contracts, right? Because we see these 5 year, I mean, now I'm going to outdate myself now. 5 year, $200 million probably isn't even surface level anymore for a lot of these folks. But you see these big numbers, and then we always hear, yeah, but you got to go back to the guarantee because that's what the real contract is. So talk to the common folk about what these contracts really are. What do you look for when you go to negotiate? And then from a player's perspective, what are some things that they should be looking for in these contracts too?
6: Yeah, so that's a good point. You know, when you talk about guarantees, and in reality, you know, talking to the common people, if you take someone who's been in real estate, right? When someone has been in real estate and they go to sell their house, or someone who hasn't been in real estate and they go to sell their house, what they're going to do is they're going to look at comps in the area. How much did my neighbor sell his house for? How much was my house sold for in the past? And what does the current market look like, right? It's kind of the same thing with players. Cool. So I got a wide receiver who has these stats and he played in these years. Let me look at every other receiver who is similar in height and weight and shape and play size and the years that they played and see how much that guy got, you know? Okay, so now we have our comparison amount. And a lot of people, they'll look at it as like, hey, the Jacksonville Jaguars, they were offering me $1 million, right? But no guarantee. You know, or we'll say like the LA Chargers, they were going to give me $2 million with $1 million guaranteed. At face value, you look at it as, all right, well, if I go there, it's double the amount. And the total amount of Jacksonville is guaranteed in LA, right? Which is great, you would think. But now, dial back a little bit, we have to look at the tax rate for those cities, right? And where are you playing your games? Because a lot of people don't understand, you don't just get taxed for the state you're in. You get taxed for every single city you play in. And so if I'm on a West Coast team, I'm probably playing a little more on the West Coast, and we know those tax rates are higher, right?
1: Versus the entertainment tax in California, right?
6: Yeah, man. Yeah. And so a lot of the times when you look at those West Coast contracts, it will be a lot higher for that reason. And people are like, oh, he must just be a better player. It's like, no, in order to be there, he needed more money to survive. I would say that's kind of one thing to look at, but the guarantee is always the biggest thing. You could look at a contract and say, you know, you're getting a 3 year, $5 million contract, but four is guaranteed. That's awesome. You know, or you could get that same 3 years at the same location for $15 million, but none is guaranteed. You have to really ask yourself, what do I think I'm going to get, right? So if it's not guaranteed, there's probably incentives, right? Well, we'll keep it with wide receivers. Maybe he has to have X amount of touchdowns or X amount of first downs, or he has to, you know, have 1,000 yards receiving every year to get $1 million bonus, like whatever it is. And it's not just betting on yourself. A lot of players will be like, man, I'll bet on myself. I'm the best. It's great that you're willing to bet on yourselves, but you have to look at this whole thing as a business now. And they're bringing in other receivers with similar incentives, you know, and then the coaches know the incentives. So sometimes, you know, in certain situations, quarterbacks or whoever will try to help you with that incentive. There's a lot that goes into it, man. And I would say one of the other big things to look at, and, you know, it's back on that guarantee thing, is when you're looking at a guarantee, things are guaranteed regardless of skill, injury. And if you're a guy who's had a bunch of injuries and you can get a guarantee that says, hey, even if I re-tear the same ACL I've torn three times, I'm guaranteed a couple million, maybe it's worth you taking some off the top to have guaranteed generational wealth. I think it's funny that when you get into this industry, and this isn't with everybody, but when you get into this industry and you're talking to a player about $5 million, and they're like, man, that's not much money.
1: I have another question. I'm going to ask it and tie it to the real world for a second. Okay. So let's just say I'm a salesperson and I get hired and, you know, they tell me I'm going to make $65,000, $70,000 a year. With incentives and bonuses, I could make $100,000. And I bust my butt and I go, I'm the number one salesperson. I make $100,000. Next year, they hire someone else and they give them a base that starts at $100,000. And then now all of a sudden they're making $150,000, but I'm still the best salesperson out there and I can only make $100,000. So now I'm going to tie that scenario to the sports world. How do you deal with the ego, right? So you sign someone or someone signs this year and they're the number one highest paid wide receiver. Well, then 6 months later, another team signed somebody and now they're the highest paid wide receiver. You've got that ego to deal with a lot with athletes. How do you manage that ego?
6: That's kind of twofold. So one, when we're going through our process of finding athletes, we try to really screen for that, you know, and that's hard because sometimes it'll come out later in life, right? But we really try to screen for that and like really do a lot of character evaluation on our players. But I would say if I was faced with that situation, you just have to be honest with the player. Be like, look, you were the best. Now you have to prove that you're the best again because you're currently under a contract. You signed, right? You know, if you compare it to the national debt, unfortunately, our debt keeps growing, right? So the budget for the NFL keeps growing every single year. And so that debt that America has, things are going to adjust according to that debt, what percentage people are taking of it. It's the same thing with a salary cap, right? Every year that salary cap grows, you are already locked in, right? You're locked into whatever it is. And so now this player can get a larger percentage. So it's really about how do we look at this in the future and make sure you're the highest paid again. So in order to do that, you have to swallow your pride for, you know, whether it's 1 year, 2 years, 3 years, right? And go out there and show why you're better than him every single year, you know, show why you deserve to make more than him every single year. So when that day does come, it's not even a question of if he's there, if he's lost a step, if he's worth the money, they're going to be throwing the money at you. Yeah, the ego may be there and then be like, hey, man, screw that. Release me. I got to go somewhere else. But the reality of it is a lot of times, even if you get released by that team because you feel this is a personal attack, when another team picks you up, they're picking up the same contract.
1: For everybody that's listening, what Damian is saying is keep working, right? Like let your work be your work. A lot of times we start thinking about or comparing to others. At the end of the day, if you're good at what you do, again, I don't care what industry you're in, what position you're in. I don't care what you do. If you are good at what you do, people notice. But it's the moment that you stop and you want to compare or you want to complain. People notice that too. People notice the work and people notice the not work as well.
6: Yeah. And everybody's at a different point.
1: What do you look for in the athletes you're bringing on?
6: It's kind of a revolving door, right? Like it's constant. But I would say for me personally and as an agency, what we value, right? And I'll say it time and time again, and some people take it the wrong way, but when you really unpack it and understand what I'm saying, it's a good thing. So what I look for are great people who are good football players, because you can take a great person who's good at football and make them better at football, right? That is very possible. But if you have a person who's a great football player, they're a killer on the field, but they're not a good person, it's a lot harder to make that adjustment and make a character adjustment at 23, 25, 26 years old, right? And I'm not saying that's not something I'm willing to do. I'm willing to help mentor and guide you and try to develop you, but some of those people don't want it. Hey, I am the guy. I'm the best corner in the NCAA. I don't need to be a better person, right? Like that's kind of the attitude you'll get. The reason that I'm looking for those great people is because, for example, a guy like Swayze Bozeman, right, who played college football for 7 years, right, 2 years in junior college, 5 years at Southern Mississippi, had some injuries along the way, such a great guy and a high work ethic that we knew once he gets his foot in the door, they're not letting him go. Like we just knew that. And the thing is, like when I went to the AFC championship game and I'm down on the field and I was meeting the linebackers coaches and defensive coordinators, they're like, Swayze Bozeman, that is one of the best people I've ever met. You know, and that's what I want to hear, right? He's obviously in the room for a reason still, right? But he's one of those people when there's an optional linebackers meeting, he may be the only person who shows up. And that goes a long way. And if you're one of those guys with an ego or a chip on your shoulder and you don't show up to that, like you said, people will notice when you don't show up just as much as they'll notice you do show up. You know, and sometimes even more. They'll be like, man, he didn't show up to this meeting today. You could have been there 29 days out of 30 of the month and you missed that one day, and everybody in the office is going to talk about the one day you didn't show up. That's what we look for, man. And a lot of the times everything else follows after that, right? You find this person who's a great person, someone who is receptive to criticism, right? And I just keep it real with these guys.
1: So for the athlete that's listening or watching this podcast, why Forever Athlete Management? Why FAM? Why should they choose you?
6: You know, you have over 1,000 agents as of this year. I don't know the exact number, but it's between 150 and 200 agents actually have people on a roster. That's it, right? So we're looking at about 20% of agents actually have someone somewhere. And if you look at myself and my partner, we have 5 people in the NFL. So we're not, it's not like, hey, we accidentally got a guy on the practice squad. Like, no, what we're doing is working, right? And we're going to keep building. And the thing is, why we're different is I'm never going to give an athlete and intern's phone number, right? Or a secretary. You're always going to be able to get a hold of me, my business partner. We have another guy who does just endorsements, another guy who just does PR, and you'll have all of their cell phone numbers. You're going to have the guy's cell phone numbers, right? It's never going to be, oh, can I take a message? Like, no, you're getting a hold of somebody, right? And that's no matter how big we get. So again, I say we've been growing. So we have guys we're doing NIL for in college, and we have our pros. We even have one in the UFL now. Like, we are getting everywhere quick. And so we brought in another agent who's actually NFL and NBA certified, right? So eventually there's going to be an NBA branch of FAM as well. And that's what we intend to keep doing. As we get more athletes, we're bringing in more agents that are like-minded to keep that ratio high. So you always have someone you can reach out to, and you never get lost in the mix.
1: I love that, brother. Any final words of wisdom for the people?
6: Man, I guess if there are any other athletes out there listening to this, what I would say is the money is going to come. Don't get so wrapped up in the money now. If you focus on your education and you focus on your development, your personal development on and off the field, the money is going to come.
1: Where can people find and follow my guy, Damian Knight?
6: Yes, I'm on Instagram, NFL_agent_Damian Knight, as well as Forever Athlete Management. That's our @. We're also on X as FAM Agency. And yeah, if you guys want, you can shoot me a DM. If you have any questions, I'm an open book. And yeah, our website is foreverathletemanagement.com.
1: Athletes, slide into his DMs.
6: Yeah.
1: Slide into his DMs. He's ready.
6: Yes, sir.
1: Man, I appreciate you for taking time. I know how busy you are, and I know how hectic your schedule is. So it means the world to me that you took some time to spend with us, man. So I appreciate you, brother.
6: Yeah. No, again, I appreciate you having me on here, and I look forward to going back and watching this.
1: You got it, man. And for all the viewers and listeners, remember, your because is your superpower. Go unleash it.
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1: Ladies and gentlemen, welcome to another exciting episode of Mick Unplugged, and I am here in New York, Times Square. Couldn't do this show without having the talented, the best, the creme de la creme. When we are talking about Broadway, we are talking about my good friend, the one and only... Salisha Thomas.
12: Oh my.
1: Salisha, how you doing, girl?
12: I'm so happy to be here. Thank you so much for having me.
1: You know, and I forgot to say California's finest, you know, Fresno is in the building. So my wife is from California, Bay Area.
12: Right on. I love the Bay Area. It's so beautiful. It's a different vibe. I lived in Southern California for a little while and that was nice, but I like the Bay Area.
1: Yeah.
12: When it comes to California, New York is really.
1: New York is it. So what got you here? Let's just go there. What got Celicia from Cali to New York? I mean, we're like old school, like East Coast, West Coast rival. Like you flipped.
12: I did. I was in college at Cal State Fullerton, barely graduated, but I did it.
1: Okay.
12: And I did it early.
1: Okay.
12: I was working as a vocalist and a princess at Disneyland.
1: Mm.
12: And I loved it. I got dropped down to 1 day a week.
1: Okay.
12: And I'm like, how are you supposed to live on 1 day a week, y'all? And there were some other things going on. I got out of a bad relationship and I came out to New York City to just visit. But when I got here, Mick, I just fell in love. I fell in love with it. I'm like, this doesn't make sense. I can't just like upend my life. I met this homeless man, sat down next to me waiting for the A train. And he said, I don't know who you are, but you need to move here and you need to do it now. I had goosebumps all over my body. His eyes were twinkling. Like, I'm not making this up.
1: Wow.
12: Within 2 weeks, I had gotten rid of everything in California and finished my last days at Disneyland and was back in New York. And the week I got here, I landed the first national tour of Beautiful, the Carole King musical. I got here and I mean, there was a little bit of time before we started rehearsals, but mm-hmm. I toured for 2 years. While I was on tour, I took a week off, ran for a pageant, became Miss California. I just was living in my suitcases and kind of flying by the seat of my pants and prepared to fail. Okay if I failed, but giving myself the opportunity to fly just in case if it did want to work out.
1: Yeah.
12: I never wanted to think, what if? Like, what if I listened to my heart? What if I took the chance? It's okay if you fail. Just try.
1: So we're going to back up again. Miss California. Whoa. You just casually, you know, and I was doing this and then I won Miss California and then I was, let's back up because I know how humble you are, but we're going to back up and let's talk about Miss California for those that don't know.
12: It was the Miss World Organization, which in America, it's not that, well, at the time, it wasn't that big of a deal. It was new to us. Mm-hmm. In the world, it's recognized, but in the country, usually our country just sends a model.
1: Right.
12: And that was one of the first 2 years that they held a pageant here in the States.
1: Mm.
12: And so the way they kind of did it was different than the systems usually run. And I just went as a delegate, a national delegate.
1: Mm-hmm.
12: And out of all the girls there, I had the highest score for the West Coast, for the California. So I ended up with the title of Miss California.
1: Mm-hmm.
12: And they were okay with me being on tour. And each state that I went to, I was able to like volunteer and wear my crown and meet with my sister, crown title holders. And it was really fun. One of the directors for the first pageants that I ever ran in for Miss Fresno, she became my mentor and mm-hmm. now she's my best friend.
1: Okay.
12: But at the time she was like, what's your talent? And I was like, I was just going to memorize a monologue. She goes, that in pageant world, that's code for you don't have a talent. She's like, can you sing? I'm like, I do at church.
1: Mm.
12: And so I took voice lessons for the first time.
1: You know, you again, all the humbleness in my good friend, Celicia, you highlighted. And then I was on Broadway. So let's talk about the Broadway story. So how did Celicia from Fresno, California, all of a sudden is now the star on Broadway?
12: It was a dream of mine since I was little, but it was one of those like, what are the chances?
1: Yeah.
12: Like, what are the chances? My hometown hero, Audra McDonald, she has 6 Tonys and she's from Fresno, California. I see it and she's black like me.
1: Yeah.
12: And so I felt like, okay, well, again, I always like to give myself permission to fall flat on my face. Mm. But when I get a yes and when I get a win, it's good.
1: Yeah.
12: But people don't see all the no's that I get. But for when it came to Broadway, I toured for a year and 9 months and I loved it. I loved touring with the Carole King musical.
1: Mm-hmm.
12: And I put my notice in, not because I didn't like it anymore, but I've always just wanted to live in New York and I wanted to give it a chance. So I put my notice in not having anything lined up. And right after, I ended up getting a a show called Trevor with the director who directed Beautiful. And while I was doing, I was playing Diana Ross. And oh gosh, there's a great story there. But while I was playing Diana Ross in Trevor in Chicago, I get a text from my agent saying, the role that you did on tour has opened up on Broadway. Do you want it? I'm like, are you kidding me? I've been waiting for this moment my whole life. I don't even have to audition for it. I just have to say yes. And I said yes. And after I finished that run, they gave me 2 days. Mm. I moved to the city on a Monday. I rehearsed Tuesday, Wednesday, and I made my Broadway debut on a Thursday.
13: Ladies and gentlemen, that is not easy. There's a lot of memorization that has to go on. There's a lot of marks that you have to hit. And oh, by the way, you're not just talking. You have to sing and you're with people that you probably haven't been around.
12: Oh, no, I met the lead while we were doing the show. Like, I see her on all these billboards and trash cans all over Times Square. And in the first scene that I was in, she came up because in rehearsal, she wasn't there. It was her stand-in. And so on stage, she comes up to me and I'm like, oh, it's the girl from the billboards. Salisha, you have to say your line.
13: Right, right. No fangirl moment.
12: I know. Right. I wish I could have gotten to meet her before. Like, it was so cool to me. Yeah, it was completely surreal. But to be fair, it was the same show as on the road, but a completely different cast, a very different set. Mm. I thought our set on tour was incredible by Derek McLean, who's done so many things on Broadway and like Academy Awards and Golden Globes. He's done so many things. It was a great set on the road. But the Broadway version, it was bigger, higher, more things moved. It was an operation.
13: Yeah.
12: Yeah. And so there were definitely a little bit of some learning curves. For the first national tour, I set that show. So I knew where I liked to stand and when I liked to stand. Broadway had been open for 4 years at that point. They had their own choreography backstage. Mm. And so even though I'm used to being in the wings on this scene, they're like, no, you need to go change downstairs at this time. So that was different, but it was all fine and good once I found that rhythm.
13: So for those that don't know, walk us through a Broadway audition, right? Are you on one play like your entire life? Do you audition for other, like, walk the casuals like me through being on Broadway and what that means from your perspective?
12: There are so many different ways to approach the Broadway world. Mm-hmm. I have friends who have been in Lion King for over a decade.
13: Wow.
12: They call that a government job. Okay.
13: Okay.
12: Okay. Where you get to go to work and you have a good feeling it's going to be there tomorrow.
13: Right. Right.
12: You're going to get that check. You know exactly what to do. You can make your grocery list while you at work. It's like, you know.
13: You don't learn anything new.
12: No, right. No, you just go to work, you do your thing, and then you go home to your apartment and your family.
13: Mm.
12: That's one way of looking at it. Then I have friends who jump from show to show to show. Some of them are broke, but they've got credits and a reputation.
13: Yeah.
12: And they're shooting for that Tony.
13: Mm-hmm.
12: They want to get the role of a lifetime. They want to build that list of like leading roles. But because they're jumping from show to show, sometimes there's gaps in between the shows, but they,
13: it's like that job hopper. And you got to explain. So from April of 2021 to today, you don't have nothing on there.
12: Yeah.
13: Why?
12: Yeah,
13: okay.
12: Exactly.
13: Okay.
12: But you might know their name and their face. So that's a different approach. And then there's the chorus where you can jump from chorus to chorus and always be in a show and stack up your credits. But you might not be famous, but you're always working or you're always swinging. There's just different ways to approach it. My feelings change all the time. At first, I just wanted to be on Broadway. And that first show that I got, it was a dream come true. Better than I ever thought it could be. I was so happy.
13: Mm.
12: My cast was so welcoming and fun and loving and like, people who I'd listened to on the CD for so long, I'm standing next to them on stage.
13: Yeah.
12: Just in awe of them. I never, ever, ever took that for granted. And the show that I did after that, boy, oh boy, was it a very different experience. I got my butt kicked.
13: No.
12: I got my butt kicked.
13: Yeah.
12: I did.
13: All right. Do tell. Do tell. Do tell.
12: The Britney Spears musical. There was a lot happening.
13: Okay.
12: There was a lot happening on all angles in that show.
13: Mm.
12: Ultimately, I am so grateful for that show. I'd never taken a swinging position before.
13: Okay, so explain what a swinging position is. Because some people are like,
12: swinger,
13: what's
12: what?
13: She talking about?
12: Why are you swinging?
13: Right.
12: A swing is like a super understudy where you're covering almost everybody. Well, in my case, almost everybody in the company.
13: Okay.
12: So sometimes a swing can cover three roles or four roles. And a lot of times it's people in the ensemble. They had me covering 12 roles, pretty much the entire ensemble and six of the leads. That's not normal.
13: Okay. Sounds tedious.
12: It
13: was. Sounds like your brain is on fire because it's like, wait, who am I today?
12: And I ended up going on before I was expected to go on.
13: Mm-hmm.
12: So almost every new role that I went on for, I had not been rehearsed for. That is crazy. It's Broadway. You got me on stage, feeling my way around. Everyone's hoping that I say the right line at the right place and that I sing my heart. Come on, y'all. That's a little crazy.
13: Yeah.
12: I went on for, they swung me on.

0: I went on for one of the lead roles over 25 times. But the actual lead, it was basically Disney meets Britney Spears, all these Disney princesses with Britney Spears music. And they're finding like their feminists, like they realize they don't have to do the same stories that that have been written for them.
1: Yeah.
0: Snow White and Cinderella are the two like leads.
1: So then what became your first lead?
0: My first lead, Snow White. Playing Snow White in Once Upon a One More Time. I went on for one of the stepsisters in Once Upon a One More Time. That was my first principal debut, I would say.
1: Okay. How did that feel?
0: Full house.
1: Yeah.
0: Extended applause. Not just for me, mm-hmm. for the show. It was such an electric night. I think it was like industry night.
1: Mm-hmm.
0: So our peers were in the audience and they wild.
1: There you go.
0: They were wild. And I just remember feeling like I've always wanted to feel this or feel or see what it was like. And this feels great. Mm. A lot of times when I'm in the spotlight, I get nervous. I get stage fright and I'm stressed out. And so I'm not always able to enjoy the pressure until the very end. And I'm learning how to enjoy something that I've wanted for so long that has so high stakes when it begins, not just right towards the end when I'm like, I think I made it. Mm-hmm. The life that I'm building for myself seemed to be more and more high pressure situations. And I just realized like life is too short to not have fun. Like what's the point of manifesting all this stuff or praying for it if when it comes, I'm stressed out.
1: Yeah,
0: I don't want to be stressed out. The thing that I've been working on and with my husband too is how can I perform at the highest level if I have to wait for a very long time for one moment in time? How can I perform at the highest level after waiting for so long and to stay relaxed when those few minutes come? Again, the high pressure situations, but trying to stay relaxed.
1: You've said, because I've counted 5 times, you're not afraid to fail. I think that is so important for everybody that's watching, that's listening. Why is that a big component? Not just for you, but something everybody should embrace.
0: I talk about it in my book a lot. It's called Why Be a 9 When You Can Be a 10. And it's a fun book. It doesn't take itself too seriously. And on the outside, it could feel like, oh, reach for perfection. But that's not what it's about. Mm-hmm. It's about embracing all of your flaws and showing up in this world exactly as you are. Because there is nothing better than somebody who is okay with exactly who they are.
1: Mm.
0: That puts everybody at ease.
1: Yeah.
0: Even if you're just a mess, if you own your mess, but like it just, there's something magical about those unicorns who just are self-actualized and show up unapologetically themselves.
1: Mm-hmm.
0: And I think part of that is embracing the parts of you that might not be pretty, the parts of you that might not be polished or completely put together. You know, sometimes I'm pretty awkward and I used to really be embarrassed about that. And now I just kind of embrace it and I don't care. Like,
1: right.
0: That's just who I am. And when it comes to how that translates in my career, I put myself out there a lot. And sometimes I even will save the rejections that I get because I'm like, I can't believe I tried that. Like, who has the audacity to do? Like, I will even shock myself because I realize all it takes is one yes. All it takes is one major opportunity to come your way. And it's like, bam, everything's different. Just like I dated a bajillion people on the road. I had a boyfriend in every major city in America. Okay. None of them were the ones. All it takes is to find that one person who is like, oh, you're weird. I'm weird too. Let's do this together forever.
1: Yeah.
0: You just got to get it right once.
1: Yeah.
0: But you have to be okay with

0: hearing the no, seeing the no, getting the no's. And when the stakes are high, those no's hurt extra. When you're like, whoo, that one would have changed my life. But when you keep putting yourself in those positions, and you're in the arena. You're in the arena of greatness. You're in the neighborhood. Getting big no's, it hurts. But you're in the right neighborhood.
1: Yeah.
0: And it's just a matter of time.
1: Yeah.
0: Keep showing up.
1: I love it. I love it. And show all the way up too. Like, that's my thing. If you're going to show up, show all the way up. Like, anything you do half-hearted is never going to make it. Like, that's why people that have side hustles, and everybody knows I say this all the time, at some point, either make your side hustle the main thing or quit side hustling.
0: Ooh.
1: Because you can't live in two worlds. That's right.
0: Why am I convicted?
1: Oh, did I touch something? Did I hit a nerve? I'm sorry.
0: I needed to hear that.
1: You can't side hustle forever.
0: You cannot.
1: You can't. And you're limiting what should be your main thing by trying to side hustle.
0: Because if it's your side hustle and it brings you joy, there's a reason why that passion is in you.
1: Then put that whole, as one of my uncles would say, put your whole ass in it then. Yes.
0: What is your favorite thing that you love?
1: You can't replace human bonding. Right. Like, my thing is, I just love hearing people's stories. I love being able to let others listen to people's stories, because everybody's going through something, and you never know the word that Celicia just said or is about to say is a moment that somebody needed. And there's always, like, every episode I do, I get a response from different people that's like, I needed that. Thank you. And that's my thing. Like, so my thing with Mick Unplug is your because. That thing that's deeper than your why. To me, your why is superficial, right?
0: Ooh.
1: Like, your why is about to be your child. Should be your why, but why? What's the because? And so if I said, Celicia, what's your because right now? Like, what's that thing that's like, this is my purpose. This is my motivation. This is my accountability when I don't need it. What's your because?
0: Wow. Are you asking me for real?
1: For real, for real.
0: You know, my priorities have changed quite a bit. And I recently went to a Tony Robbins conference and it was wild.
1: Okay.
0: Did it change my life? Yes.
1: Okay.
0: And one of the exercises that we did in the arena, there were thousands of us. He turned off the lights. The kids had to leave. And
1: oh.
0: Yeah.
1: This is water, but.
0: Right. Okay. And there was an exercise of basically seeing your life as it would be if you let all your disempowering beliefs take the front seat, continue to take the front seat. And we went deeper and deeper down that road, and seeing what that could look like was very painful. Letting your doubts, letting my doubts, and the most disempowering things I could think that I realized weren't even true.
1: Yeah.
0: What does your life look like if that is in the driver's seat? And so with my new priorities now being my family, it's always been career, career, career, career. Let's climb this ladder. And I think I will always be a career girl. But now I'm married and I love my husband.
1: Yeah.
0: I love him.
1: Yeah.
0: I love him. Like, I didn't think I could love a person like I love my husband, Andrew.
1: Let's go, Andrew.
0: He's so special in so many different ways, and I've started to maneuver differently. And now we're going to have a baby.
1: Yeah.
0: Everything just feels different. And there is a life that I've always wanted to live, and I've gotten to live it up to an extent in my own life. But thinking about having my child grow up with that just being baseline. It's kind of freaking cool.
1: Right?
0: Can I do that?
1: You sure can.
0: Can I like create a life that I've always wanted and it's just like normal to the, like that would be my dream. And a challenge for me. Like, can I do that?
1: Yeah.
0: I'm not sure if that answers the because.
1: It does. It does. And here's what's crazy cool. And I don't think most parents have thought of this. I'm glad you did. You can give your children the life that you wanted. And I think a lot of times we settle and we do it the opposite way. Well, you know, I couldn't do this as a kid and neither can you, or I didn't have TV. So you're not, you know, mm-mm. like we get in those because I didn't. I'm going to make it tough. I'm going to raise you tough so that you appreciate. Well, you can also appreciate and have, I'm not going to say luxury, but you can have comfort and appreciate it all at the same time.
0: Let's go.
1: Right?
0: Yeah.
1: Right? It's okay.
0: I want them to be kind.
1: What?
0: I know. Like, I feel like there's like a stereotype. Like, if you grow up with something, you're going to be like this. I don't know what my kids will grow up as. I'm like, I'm not rolling in the dough. But one day I want to be. And when mm-hmm. that happens, I want my kids to be humble and kind and mm-hmm. generous.
1: That is it.
0: I hope I'm a good mom.
1: You're going to be a great mom. Stop.
0: I've never done it before.
1: Most people haven't. Most of us start that way, you know? Gotta start with one. Gotta start with one. So, Salisha, you talked about the book. What encouraged you to write the book?
0: Ooh.
1: And give us the title again.
0: Why be a 9 when you can be a 10? Mm. You know, I've always written. I have journals and journals and journals mm-hmm. of writing. And I wrote a book in the pandemic that will never see the light of day. It's completely, completely inappropriate. And I couldn't use it. I couldn't use it for public use. Mm-hmm. But I wanted to write something that I could use. And the, mm-hmm. that book that I'd written in the pandemic, it had a lot of good story. There was a love story in it. It was unrequited, didn't work out. And it was just, everything about it was wrong. Mm-hmm. But it tied into all these awesome stories, some of which I've told you about. Mm-hmm. And I'm like, well, where can I use these? And also, how can I get my message of embrace failure, embrace your flaws, mm-hmm. enjoy life by being you
1: yeah.
0: instead of what you think people want you to be?
1: Yeah.
0: How can I put that all together? And it just brought me a lot of joy. It actually kind of wrote itself. Mm-hmm. And so it gave me an outlet to put some of my favorite stories, like running a marathon without training on a 2-show day. Like, that to me was a little bit, I did that. That was wild. I get to write it down. I get to tell, I don't actually think that's in the book. Regardless, I get to tell these stories and wrap it up with like what I think. I don't know. I just, mm-hmm. I just want it to encourage.
1: Yeah.
0: That is my goal.
1: Okay.
0: Is for when people come in contact with me, they feel encouraged mm-hmm. and they feel inspired. And if they're like, that basic girl can do it, that means I can do it. Listen, anything is possible. And it's so easy to look at people who are where you want to be mm-hmm. or somewhere where you think like that's not a thing. And just to feel like, well, that's only possible for those kind of people.
1: Yeah.
0: And that's how I've always looked at the people who I look up to. Mm-hmm. And I've been fortunate enough to start meeting the people who I've looked up to.
1: Okay.
0: Slowly, but surely.
1: Yeah.
0: And I realize they're all just people. Like, that is wild mm-hmm. to me. Mm-hmm. And why is that? Why does that feel so mysterious?
1: Right. Right.
0: Like, take that filter off and stop gatekeeping.
1: Let's go. That's what I'm talking about. That's the truth. So that's the truth.
0: Figured something out.
1: Yeah.
0: How does that benefit you to not share
1: right.
0: what you learn?
1: Right.
0: Yeah. With your peers, with your sisters, like, mm-hmm. like, let's communicate. I shared something on my blog a few months ago mm-hmm. about, I think I had a miscarriage. Mm. And I feel like you're not supposed to tell people that.
1: Okay.
0: But I was like, what? If I don't tell anybody, that's like the most isolating thing in the world.
1: Yep.
0: That don't make no sense. Yep. Who made these rules, Mick?
1: It wasn't me.
0: Who made these rules?
1: Right.
0: You're supposed to just go through stuff by yourself and not tell anybody. Nope. That feels completely alienating mm-hmm. and isolating, like you're all mm-hmm. alone. Mm-hmm. And I wrote a blog about it. And do you know how many of my friends came out of the woodwork to tell me about their stories?
1: It wasn't just you.
0: No, my friends who I've known.
1: Mm-hmm.
0: And a lot of it, a few of them, it had happened that week for them.
1: Wow.
0: I'm like, hold up. All y'all was just going to hold on to all of this in pain, suffering by yourself?
1: Mm-hmm.
0: That is crazy to me.
1: Yeah.
0: We are literally all in this together.
1: Yeah. Good stuff, Salisha. Words of wisdom. I didn't know you were a philosopher as well.
0: Shut up.
1: You do it all. You do it all. The philosophy from Salisha Thomas.
0: Oh, my God.
1: So, Salisha, you've been amazing with your time. I know how busy you are. I do want you and Andrew both to know, very proud of both of you.
0: Thank you.
1: Very proud of both of you. Uncle Mick is here for you guys.
0: Uncle Mick.
1: Yes. Uncle Mick is there.
0: Thank you.
1: Absolutely. So, Salisha, where can people find and follow you? Not that they don't know where to find you, but where do you want them to follow you?
0: Thank you for asking. They can follow me on at The Salisha Show on Instagram. That's the name of my podcast, my YouTube. Well, I guess my new YouTube's not called that, but it's, my show is called The Salisha Show. My Instagram is called The Salisha Show, and my website is thesalishashow.com. It's like by Felicia, but with an S, but it's spelled S to the A to the L to the E. Just kidding.
1: Oh, keep going. You don't know how to spell your name?
0: No.
1: You don't know how to spell your name? You
0: it's forgot. S-A-L-I-S-H-A.
1: Okay. Ladies and gentlemen, this has been my good friend, Miss Salisha Thomas. Salisha, so honored to have you.
0: Thank you.
1: This has meant the world to me.
0: Thank you.
1: You got it.
0: And thank you for encouraging me.
1: All the viewers and listeners, remember, your because is your superpower. Go unleash it.
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1: Ladies and gentlemen, welcome to another exciting episode of Mick Unplugged. And today's guest is an exceptional motivational speaker and advocate who has dedicated his life to empowering youth and communities. Overcoming significant challenges in his own life, he has become a voice of hope and inspiration for many. Please join me in welcoming my good friend, Mr. Roy Juarez Jr. Man, Roy, so one, again, honored to have you here. Man, your story is more than inspirational. Your story is so powerful. On the show, we talk about your because, that thing that really pushes you.
8: I really think my because is my siblings. Mm-hmm. That's it. Like they're the reasons why I fight as hard as I do. But when I started to fight for them and I started working with kids across the nation, I started to see all the other kids that reminded me of my siblings and my little brother and my little sister, especially.
1: Like, let's go back to how this started and what growing up was like for you, and talking to the audience about that journey, not to talk to yourself, but to tell that story.
8: Yeah. I was invited to be a keynote speaker at a conference that I had snuck into when I was a homeless teenager. And I snuck into that conference to steal a meal. And I remember when I was the keynote, they invited me on stage. I'm standing at the podium And I remember glancing back to the very back of the room where I had sat as a homeless kid. And I said, man, if I could have just run to him, meaning my younger self, and tell him, don't give up. Life will get better, but you have to be here to see it. You're not going to believe that you're eventually going to be close to your mom again, that you're going to have nieces and nephews that you absolutely love, that you're going to see the things that you have seen. And I share that with kids because I also want them to know that what they're going through at that moment, there is a future. They have a future that belongs to them, not to their situation, that belongs to them, not to their family environment, not to their social economic environment. It belongs to them, but they have to put in the work to get there. But they don't have to do it alone because there are people who believe in them and people want to help them get there. I became homeless officially at the age of 14. And I say officially because it all started when I was about 12. My parents were going through a very violent divorce, but 1 week my mom would take him back. The next week he would have to be gone. And so It got to the point that I started to defend my mother physically whenever I was always with her, always protecting her, always trying to be there to support her. So when my dad came home, I remember one time he said to her, you need to make a choice. Do you want your son or do you want me? Right. And I mean, that hurt, right? Because I'm Roy Waters Jr. I carry his name. And I said, you know what, mom? I said, you don't have to make a choice. I'll leave. And I remember that in that one instant calling this woman from the church. And I said, well, please come get me. Please come get me. Please come get me. It was Easter. And she's like, okay, I'll come get you. And I spend Easter with them. But what breaks my heart is when I think about my mom, I'm sure he left too. So she literally spent Easter alone. I left, he left. And so it was a constant going back and forth. And so one day my mom finally just said, you know what? Enough's enough. I want you out. Get out. Get out. My dad was like, if I can't have you, no one's going to have you. So we had to go into hiding. And we started moving from home to home to home. And every time he would find us, we would have to take the sheets off our bed, put them on the floor, put our clothes in the middle, and we were gone every single time he found us. And around 14 years old is when I finally became homeless on my own. My mom had met a man and who was helping her. And he said, I'll help you come live with me. But the only catch was that he didn't want kids. And for the longest time, Mick, I thought that she just left us because she didn't want us. Fast forward many years later, after I'm an activist crossing the country, working all over the nation, I invite my mom to come with me to upstate New York. And she's with me and we're in the juvenile hall in upstate New York. And where I speak, I tell our story. And afterwards, we're all talking, me, the students, the probation officers, and one woman is talking to my mom behind me, and I can hear her talking, and I'm talking to a young girl, but I want to hear what's happening to my mom, make sure she's safe. And the lady said, how could you leave them? And she said something that kind of shifted everything in my perspective. She told that lady, you don't get it. You don't get it. He wanted me dead. If he would have found us, he might have killed all of us. If he would just find me, he's only going to kill me. So in her brokenness, her thought was getting rid of us was technically saving us.
1: Saving you.
8: Yeah. And that has changed everything. You know, parents are human. They make mistakes. They're growing up just as they have the same pains and fears and anxiety that even I have to this day. I personally don't have children. I can't even imagine what my mom was going through knowing that her high school sweetheart wanted her dead. And now she's having to care for 5 kids and can't do it. And then he gets her fired from her job. She now can't do it financially.
1: Talk about that emotion. So the emotion before you knew the real reason, right? The real because. Your mother's because was saving your life, right?
8: Absolutely.
1: But 14-year-old Roy didn't know that.
8: What was that emotion? Roy was lost.
1: Right.
8: He thought he was the common denominator because his grandparents didn't take him. They took his little sister, but they didn't take him. His aunts and uncles wouldn't take him. All the families that he lived in, he could only stay for a short while, whether it be a month in some lucky cases, whether it be a night in others. So I got to the point that I was like, you know what? The only common denominator is me. I must be bad. Something must be wrong with me because nobody wants me. And the sad thing is that this happens in a lot of our youth across the nation. And I have seen it firsthand. And I've learned that kids never stop loving their parents. It was never my parents' fault as a kid. It was me. Kids only stop loving themselves. And that's what's really sad, because then they grow up with this idea that I'm not good enough. I don't deserve. Why should I even try hard? That future, that college isn't for kids like me.
1: And what was that like as a kid trying to create bonds of friendship with other kids? Or was it like you didn't want to attach to people because you never knew what stability was. Like, what
8: for
1: was
8: me,
1: that
8: I
1: like?
8: Think it was the opposite. I was so hungry for someone to love me that I attached to everyone and I became what everyone wanted me or needed me to be at that moment. So if I went to a new home, I now say that I like looked in an imaginary bag and asked, well, who do they want me to be? Because if I could become whoever or whatever in some cases, which is not good, what they want me to be, then that meant that I had a place to sleep one more night. I had food to eat one more day. If my baby brother or my baby sister wanted to see me and this family would let them, I at least got to see my brother and sister for like one more night. And so I lost myself in this homelessness, in this process, in this bag full of different Roys to survive.
1: That is so deep and so uncommon, but common at the same time. And what I mean by that is uncommon because we don't get to hear these stories. And a lot of times when you're speaking to youth, they're not going to tell you everything that's really going on. But the common part is this is what's going on today still, right? And as leaders, as adults, as leader of people and leaders of communities, it's our job to have those conversations to let people know that there are safe outlets. And so I applaud you for creating those safe outlets, brother.
8: Thank you. And I think that you touch on a really good point. Kids want to share, but they're scared to share. And the reason I say right. that is I loved my mom and I didn't want my mom to get in trouble. And I knew that if I would have spoken up, she probably would go to court and my brain was like, she's going to go to jail. And so my loyalty was still to my mother. I wasn't going to say anything.
1: Yeah.
8: It's not until you find a trusted adult that youth like myself will let you in to even help.
1: That's great, dude. So let's go to the hotel that you were sneaking into to get meals. So let's talk about that journey and the humbling of that, right? Like Continental breakfast. All right. I can go in here today. If I come in tomorrow, they may not know that I'm here or that I'm actually staying here. So walk us through that survival, dude.
8: Absolutely. Yeah. And thank you for those words, actually, survival. I think that when you grow up with a tough life, you learn lessons that can never be taught in a book. But if you can take your education and define those lessons, then there's no stopping you. Because education will not only change your life, but it will change the entire fabric of your family. And that's why education is so powerful. And at this point, I was very street smart. And so I saw this huge hotel, downtown Dallas, Texas. It's the Omni Hotel. And I thought, man, they got to have food in there, right? It's a beautiful, big, big hotel. So I walk in and I'm looking around. And sure enough, I saw this line of women about to go into this room. And I figured they're going to probably have some type of meeting. There's got to be food in there. So I hid my bag because I learned as a homeless kid, if I was invisible, I got to stay longer. I couldn't make any waves. If I was living in a home, I'm going to wash my dish. I'm going to clean your dishes. I'm going to cut your yard. Because the happier you are with me there, the longer you'll let me stay. Kids become invisible, but no child, no kid should ever have to be invisible, right? They have a voice and their voice matters and they have to learn how to use that voice. And it's up to us as the adults to help them learn how to use it effectively. And so I go in, I hide my bag, and sure enough, they open up these doors and all these women start to walk in and I walk right in there with them. And I go sit in the very far back corner so that no one would notice me. And as I sit there, some lady comes and she serves me and I thank her and I start to eat. Well, this woman comes out on stage and I don't really care what she has to say. Like I'm going to eat my meal and I'm going to leave. But when she's talking, her words, like I'm really listening to what she's saying. And she's talking about the way she grew up on the last street in Laredo, Texas to the border. And she grew up as an immigrant. Her parents were immigrants and how she was told that girls like her don't make it. But this woman grew to be the highest ranking Latina woman in the combat support field, the United States Army. She broke all kinds of records because her father taught her to ask, why not you? He said, why not you? You go ask that counselor who said you can't make it. Go ask her, why can't you make it? And as I sat there, I had my plate in front of me. And even though I was hungry, I wasn't even eating because I had a bigger hunger. And in my mind, I was like, well, why not me? Because I used to dream. Like, why can't I have my dreams? And so after that woman spoke, I walked up to her, to her table. I grabbed her card, went back out, grabbed my bag, made my way back to San Antonio because this was in Dallas. And I went back to San Antonio where I'm from and went straight to my best friend's aunt's house, a woman who had my baby brother. And I said, I need my baby brother back because I thought I had a plan.
1: So I'm intrigued by the story because I know it. So what happens next? You thought you had a plan. So what happens next, man?
8: So my plan was by the time I made it back to Miss Carmen's house to get baby Ray, the idea of me being able to have my future was gone. It was a little bit of hope from what I heard, and then it was gone. But I thought, he will have his. My baby brother will have his entire future. I'm going to give up my entire life. I will work 1, 2, 3 jobs. I'm going to put him on a bus. He's going to go to school, and all his dreams will come true. And so I'm a teenager, so we have nowhere to live. But my plan was, if I take him to this church I knew about when I was a kid that I attended with my mom, then maybe they'll help us and maybe they'll let us live in there. So we literally went, took the bus as far as it could. We walked the rest of the way. We sat on the front porch of that church and just waited for someone to show up because I knew it was Wednesday. They were going to have service. And sure enough, the lead pastor shows up and she gets out and she recognizes me. She goes, Roy? I was like, hi, Pastor Doris. I said, can I talk to you? And she goes like, yeah, let me open the church. So we go inside the church and I plead my case. We have nowhere to live. I just need a place to live with my baby brother. I promise you, I will take care of everything. I will do the yard. I will clean it. It'll be ready for all your services. I just need a place to live. And she says, Roy, you can't live here. You can't live in this church. And for a second, I thought I had made the biggest mistake because baby Ray had a roof over his head. And now he would be living with me on the street.
1: And then what happened to you and baby Ray?
8: Well, she said, you will live with us under one condition. And I was scared because everyone had a condition. Sometimes they were good. Sometimes it wasn't good. And so with all this anger, I was like, what do you want? And she says, Roy, calm down. Calm down. She says, all we want is that you go back to school. You can live in our home, but you will go back to school. And that's how I went back to high school. And then from high school, I graduated and took off to college.
1: Yes,
8: they
1: sir.
8: They kept me for 4 years. The only reason why I moved out of their house was because I decided to leave. Yeah. So they are my parents. They didn't legally adopt me, but they're my parents. So I have more than one set of parents.
1: Yeah,
8: and that's okay. Yeah. Because family's just not the love in your veins. Family is the love that's in your heart. That's family. We can choose family as well.
1: Yeah. So amazing, man. So amazing. And I know that the story of the speaker also comes full circle.
8: Right.
1: Because you met her later in life, right? Right.
8: Absolutely.
1: Yeah.
8: So tell us that. I'm in community college. I'm struggling. I'm not doing very well. I didn't have a good high school foundation. Right. Yeah. So, if I'm going to be honest, one counselor said, I know what she was trying to help me, but she said, Roy, did you take algebra? I was like, nah, miss. Like I've never had it. She said, Roy, did you take algebra? And I was like, no, miss, I didn't. And she goes, okay, good. And so I get to college. I don't know anything. Yeah. So I end up taking college algebra 5 times before I pass it. Right. So I'm having to relearn everything. So I'm in community college and I'm working for the activities department on campus as a work study. And so the dean knows who I am. So she comes and she finds me and she goes, Roy. She goes, Roy, are you coming to our event tonight? I was like, nah, miss, I'm not going to come. Right. I'm walking away. And she's like, Roy, we have food. I'm like, miss, I'm just joking. I'm going to be there, right? Like, offer me food. I'm there, right?
1: Right.
8: And so I come. She goes, good. She goes, Roy, I want you to introduce our guest speaker. I'm like, yeah, who is it? And she said, her name is retired Lieutenant Colonel Consuelo Castillo Kickbush, which was the same woman who had 7 years earlier speaking in that hotel. Nobody knew my story because I was taught to be silent. You know, a lot of times we teach our kids to be silent without even realizing that's what we're doing. And it looks like, what are your grandparents going to think? What's the family going to think? That's a way to silence our kids. Or what happens at home stays at home. That is a lesson that teaches our kids to be silent and not communicate. And so I was taught, you know, don't talk about what happens. So nobody knew in my campus. And so that day I broke tradition. And as I stood there, Ms. Kickbush to my left, my dean was in there, my colleagues, my professors, other students. And I looked at her and I said, "Miss, you don't know me, miss, but I know you." And then I told the story. Yeah. And so she was crying. I was crying. 2 weeks later, I got invited to speak at her book signing. And then 2 weeks after, I got hired in her company. Amazing. It was supposed to be a 2-month internship and it lasted for 2 years. And that's amazing. My life continued to change.
1: Yeah.
8: Because she mentored me. I started traveling with her and she was just peeling layers like an onion to try to get to some of the core issues because I had a lot of street inside of me.
1: But you used that, man.
8: Absolutely.
1: It fueled you.
8: Absolutely.
1: It fueled you. And now we have impact truth, right?
8: And if we don't invest in our kids, what I had is going to come out regardless.
1: Right.
8: The difference is it going to come out in something that's be productive, that's going to add to our communities? Is it going to add to our nation? Or is it going to be something that's become destructive?
1: Yeah.
8: And so we want to help our kids see their value, understand, process, and heal from what they've gone through so they can be contributing members of society.
1: So impact truth, right?
8: So,
1: You're empowering youth now.
8: Yes.
1: And so talk to us about starting that.
8: Well,
1: and then obviously what it is and what you're doing.
8: Absolutely. Thank you. My intention was I am going to get my degree. I'm going to go work in corporate America. I'm going to make a lot of money and I'm never going to be homeless again, ever. Mm-hmm. I never wanted to have this life again. But I started taking a lot of psychology classes. And my psychology classes were mainly for me, not to learn it, but trying to figure out what the heck happened to me, what the heck happened to my family. And it really taught me to separate the illness from the person. I love the person. I can help her with the illness. And that was my mom for me. And so I remember one day driving through the middle of the night before classes. It was like 3 o'clock in the morning. And I'm driving back to San Antonio from Abilene, Texas. Mm-hmm. And I want to get to her house before she leaves for work. And I leave her a rose on her car with the note. I turn around and I'm driving back to campus when my phone rings and I look at it and it's my mom. And I answer it and she can barely speak because she's crying. She says, "How can you love me?" She said, "After everything I have done to you, how do you love me? You're my mom. You will always be my mom." See, life gets better if we choose to be the change.
1: Yeah.
8: So when I'm graduating college, this is my thought process now of I want to be better and not bitter. You know, I want to show my siblings that there's a better way, that we can undo some of the lessons we learned in our childhood and not pass them on to the next generation. So as I start to cross the stage, I start thinking, why me? Why do I get to make it? Why do I get to cross the stage when there's a 1.6 million kids just like me at that time? Now there's 2.1 million kids like me. We went in the wrong direction. I can't even tell you how. And that is horrible. But at that time, I was like, why do I get this opportunity? So I said, you know what? Before I use my business degree and go work in corporate America, I need to give back. And I'll do it for 6 months. And I'm going to live out of my car. And I'm going to drive from LA to Jacksonville, Florida. And I'm going to speak for free at any shelter organization, any place that would open up their doors. And I'm going to find the kids. I'm going to tell them, don't give up. Life gets better, but you have to be here to see it. And I dubbed it the Homeless by Choice Tour because I was homeless again, but this time it was my choice, not my situation, not my parents. It was my choice. And 3 months into it, I saw America through a lens that not very many people get to see. I saw how broken we are. And I said, I have to do more. So I decided that instead of crossing the country for 6 months, I would live out of my car and I would circle the entire nation. And I was going to give myself a goal to reach at least 100,000 kids. I ended up living out of my car for 2.5 years. No grants, no funders. A tour that ran me over $200,000. A money that I had to raise along the way. But I was able to reach over 108,000 kids. And then my phone has never stopped ringing.
1: Look at that. Perseverance, the power to keep going.
8: Yeah.
1: But more importantly, the power to make an impact. Another pillar, another core value that I know that you believe in as well as me is the power of mentorship. And I believe for me, like that's my purpose now, right? It's to mentor because I've had amazing mentors. Talk to us about what mentorship means to you.
8: So two things pop in my head. One, mentors, if you're going to be a mentor, whoever's listening, it's about them, not about you. You're there to help guide them and direct them. You're going to struggle with your mentee, especially if you find a kid like me. I'm going to push and push and push. Why? Because every person I have trusted has failed me. Every person. So I need to make sure that you're real. I need to make sure that, you're, when you tell me you love me, you're not just saying it because you say it to all the kids you work with. You're not telling me that you're going to be there for me. I need to make sure that you're really going to be there for me. And the moment that I believe you, I never want to let you go. When I got myself fired, so I'm going to state it that way. When I got myself fired from my mentor's company, I was so devastated that I did everything I needed to get to try to get back to into her company. So she raised the bar even higher, and I met it because as the broken kid, I thought, will anyone ever love me again? Because I honestly felt that she did love me.
1: Yeah.
8: And so it caused me to work harder. Now, as a mentee, I think that it's our responsibility to honor our mentors' time, their energy, their wisdom, and the and what they what it took them to learn it as well.
1: Yeah.
8: And so it's a growing process, and not everyone you meet is meant to be your mentor. You have to connect and click with that person. So
1: that's right.
8: Yeah, mentorship will shave years off of hard work that you would have to do in your life to get you to the next level. But then you cannot forget once you get there to turn around and help the next generation up.
1: The insights that I get from mentors, I make sure that I'm always passing through.
8: Absolutely.
1: Because I never want my legacy to end with me, right? Like it would be very selfish of me to take the wisdom that I get from a Damon John, a Robert Irvine, a Roy Juarez Jr. It would be very selfish for me to take the wisdom that you give me and let it sit right here. Like it's all about the power of being able to take what Roy gives me and now help 5, 6, 7 thousand other kids or youths that went through what Roy and I went through, right? But now we can show them there is a path.
8: Absolutely. Right? Well, my thought is what would have happened to me if my parents had mentors? If my dad had a mentor and to show him how to deal with what he went through as a kid, to process it, to how to healthily release things. What would my mom have gone through? What would that situation have been like? You know, they're both great people. They were just broken.
1: Amazing, man. So we're about to go rapid fire. I wrote a few rapid fire questions out.
8: Okay.
1: So we're going rapid fire.
8: Oh, here we go.
1: Roy, the best stage moment you've had as a speaker?
8: Being at the few conference and speaking on the stage that I snuck into and heard. And by chance, or higher power, whatever you believe, mine is a higher power, my mentor, by chance, was speaking at a conference in the same city the day before. So this time she sat in the audience as I spoke.
1: I love it. What's the best way for someone to give back to youths today?
8: Find kids who need someone in their life. There are a lot of kids who may have houses, but we don't have homes. So how many homeless kids do we have in our cities?
1: For the parent that's listening right now, that's like, I'm Roy's mother. How do they have that conversation with their kid? What's some advice you'd give to that parent?
8: Kids don't care if you're perfect. They just want you there. And they want you to love them, let them know you love them. And at the same time, get plugged into a school where they may be having a parent program or something so that you can learn from other parents. My dad is back in my life, my biological dad. It took 20 years to get him back in my life. I think that we're all chasers in life. We're all chasing something, a nicer title, a bigger house, you know, partner, whatever we're chasing. Yeah. My chase had always been to bring my family back together. Not my parents married, separate, they're better. But I wanted to be able to be in a room with my family. And so when I wrote my book, Homeless by Choice, I put a dedication page to each person, including my biological father. And I said to my biological dad, actually, forgive me, I put to my dad, I hope we can build a healthy relationship before it's too late. I read the entire page, threw it on social media. His girlfriend saw it, showed him. He calls me. At the time, you call my business line, it would go to my cell phone, right? Not anymore. And I answered it, and it was him. And I said, you dad? And he goes, yeah, it's me. I said, what do you want? He goes, I heard you wrote a book. I said, I did. He goes, I heard you put me in it. I said, I did, but like I changed your name so you can't sue me, right? Just in case, because like we don't have a relationship. He goes, that's not why I'm calling. So why are you calling? He goes, if you're serious about what you said, he goes, I'm ready. He goes, I'm so sorry. I will take the blame for everything. And I said, Dad, I don't want you to take the blame, Dad. I just wanted you to acknowledge what happened. I said, if you're serious, come to my book launch. It's next week in San Antonio. He showed up. So for the first time in over 20 something years, I'm on stage and I invited my siblings up first and then my mom and my stepdad. And I said, if he's willing, my biological dad join us. And he comes on stage. And for the first time, I have this picture of my entire family. It would not have been possible if it wasn't for my mentors, if it wasn't for education, if it wasn't for my faith, if it wasn't for forgiveness. You know, here's the final thought and something that I adopted and I own. If people can hate for no reason in this world, I can love for no reason. And I love the kids that I serve. I love my family. I love what I do. I don't have to even know these kids for us to love them. So as a community, we need to love more than hate. And I think that's desperately needed right now in this world.
1: You always give me something. And that right there was extremely powerful. So much. I'm going to restate that or re-say that. If you can hate for no reason, then you can love for no reason at all too. That was it right there.
8: People hate for no reason, and it's stupid. We got to love for no reason. Let's switch it.
1: Where can people find the book first and foremost?
8: You can go two places. My name, RoyWattisJr.com or ImpactTruth.com, which is the name of my company. 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
1: Love you like a brother. Appreciate you, the words of wisdom, the mentorship that you're always providing. Most importantly, leading by example, man. Like, I appreciate you for just being present.
8: Thank you. I do my best. I'm human, but I do my best.
1: And for all the viewers and listeners, remember, your because is your superpower. Unleash it.
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9: 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Your child is sick. It's four words that change everything. Those four words can define a family. It's four words that are filled with pain, heartache, and grief. And with those four words, the innocence and joy of childhood disappears. But Starlight has taught us four other words that make all the difference. 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
18: Hey, everybody. Welcome to Keep Hope Alive with Reverend Jesse Jackson. I am Santita Jackson, and it's a blessing to be with you today. Today, let's look at two stories. Congressman Ro Khanna, who will be joining us shortly, will talk about his detention by the IDF in the West Bank, as well as the election wins and growing footprint of the progressive Democrats. Now, they're called the Democratic Socialists of America, of course. That is their formal title. But the media, the corporate media, are pushing that to frighten you. You know, when you look at Great Britain, they are socialists. When you look at Israel, they're socialists, but no one mentions that, and they're among our closest allies. Let's look at the growing footprint and why they have so many people shook. First up, let's talk with Congressman Ro Khanna about his detention in the West Bank. Now, he went on a trip to Israel. Most people in Congress, in fact, that's what you do. You do that. I guess to prove your bona fides, but they're among the closest allies that the United States has. Okay. But as your close ally, indeed, closest ally, many people say, why was a member of the United States Congress, a federally elected official, Israel's greatest ally now? Why was he detained by the Israeli Defense Force? And apparently it was not a friendly detention. Why was he treated as an enemy of one of America's closest allies? We want to hear from him about that. He'll be coming up shortly to share what happened to him, what led to his detention, why, what he felt like. He said, I really felt like a brown person. One of the first times in my life. Wow. Secondly, let's look at the fear and anger voiced by the Democratic establishment about the wins of the progressive Democrats, especially the election cycle. Now, I was struck by a Wall Street Journal op-ed piece written by Bill Daley. He's the son of the iconic Mayor of Chicago Daley, Richard Daley. Not his brother, but his dad, who was the boss. He's the iconic mayor, big city mayor in American politics, even today. And he's been gone 50 years. Well, he's a former Commerce Secretary, White House Chief of Staff, 2011 to 2012. He has got major bona fides. He's one of the top investment bankers in the world. But last week, his op-ed piece said Mr. Trump ascended largely because of the Tea Party, because they created a path for him. Its extremist philosophies and refusal to compromise initially seemed too radical to go far. But its fiery energies eventually transformed the GOP into a hard right party with no room for a John McCain, a Mitt Romney, or even a Ronald Reagan, let alone the voters who might support them. But he said, well, Democrats, he continued, are fooling themselves if they think a similar hijacking can't happen to their party. That's what he's calling it. People are calling for Medicare for all, a livable wage, a floor beneath which no human being should fall. Well, that's not what the Tea Party was calling for, but they were calling for fairness because they said, wait a minute, the bankers are stealing all of our money. But they're the extremists. He continued that successes by socialist candidates, and they're actually Democrats in New York, Colorado, District of Columbia, and it's spreading, everybody. If they're not winning, they're almost winning. He said, we need viable candidates who can win this fall's crucial midterm elections and regain the White House in 2028. Despite its flaws, the Democratic Party is vital, he says. It gave you the New Deal, Social Security, the Civil Rights Act, Medicare, and the Affordable Care Act. It's worth fighting for. Socialists, he says, with outlandish fringe platforms and no loyalty to the party, are threatening to snatch control. What a catastrophe that would be. Democratic leaders and rank-and-file voters must wake up and fight back. Now, you know when I heard this? I heard this when Reverend Jesse Jackson ran in 1984. That's when they formed the DLC, the Democratic Leadership Council. Reverend Jackson called them the Democrats of the leisure class. And they said if they were not successful in countering Reverend Jackson and the 2.5 million voters that he brought into the party, they were going to leave and become Democrats, become Republicans. You can't make this stuff up. Keep that in mind. Fight back against what? Let's talk about this. Call us at 1-866-594-HOPE, 1-866-594-4673. I am Santita Jackson, and I want to thank you for all of your wonderful birthday wishes. I love you so much. Happy birthday, Ted Mona Geiger, my wingman's wife, just had a birthday. Maybe she's having her birthday today. It's a great, great, great time for all of us Cancerians. And all of you Cancerians out there, much love to you. Back in just a moment with Congressman Ro Khanna here on Keep Hope Alive with Reverend Jesse Jackson. I am Santita Jackson. Back in a moment.
19: 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That's 1-866-594-4673.
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That's 1-866-594-4673.

0: Everybody, hey, hey, hey, Keep Up Alive with Reverend Jesse Jackson. I am Santita Jackson. It's a joy to be with you here on Keep Up Alive. How you doing, Jeremy, this morning? Pull that mic over to you so you can say hey.
1: Good morning.
0: Happy birthday to Mrs. Geiger.
1: That was yesterday. Today is happy birthday to Tyson Geiger.
0: Okay, well, I'm saying happy birthday to everybody.
1: I celebrate happy birthday, Santita.
0: Thank you. Did it all. You know what? Let's get right to this. This is something that shocked me. I forget where we were last week when we heard that Congressman Ro Khanna from California, by way of the University of Chicago, by way of Bucks County, Pennsylvania, and that he was detained. We were worried, but by the time we got the news, he had already been released from detention in the West Bank. Now, when you're a member of Congress from both houses, you go to Israel. That's how that goes. But he did something different. And so we want to talk about why he went to the West Bank, why that is so different. Why was he thinking about going? Why was he detained? I have so many questions for you, but I welcome you to the show, Congressman Khanna, my dear friend.

0: and then you went to the West Bank. Why?
1: Well, I have been to Israel three times before, and I usually get the standard congressional tour. You go, you meet with the prime minister, you meet with the different ministers of the government, the Knesset, and then you go to Ramallah and you meet with the PLO, but you don't really get to see life under the occupation. And so several of the young folks on my team, including Cam Kasky, who's Jewish American, he said, you got to go to the West Bank and actually see life from the eyes of Palestinians. And so that's what I wanted to do. And we went to all of the villages. We went to cities like Beit Sahur, Bethlehem, which are majority Christian. And it was just heart-wrenching to see basically apartheid-like conditions there.
0: When you said that they were heart-wrenching, were you surprised by what you saw? Just help us to be there, because, you know, trying to get into the West Bank to see how Palestinians are living, to see what has happened there, it's almost impossible to do, from at least from the United States.
1: Well, I think if someone was there for half a day, they would be just shocked. I mean, you would see in Beit Sahur that Palestinians get about 50 liters of water a day, which is below the UN 100-liter standard, and the settlers a mile away get 400 liters. And what this means practically is Palestinians have to decide whether they flush the toilet once or twice a day. Mm. They don't have enough water to wash their clothes. You would see that Palestinians are beaten up at checkpoints, arbitrarily interrogated, even Palestinian Americans. In fact, being brown, traveling in our delegation, I would be subject to far more questions and scrutiny than the white folks on our van. And one place where we were, I was with two other two white Americans and me, and an Israeli, and they came up to me and they said, "Are you a son of Ishmael or a son of Isaac?" Meaning, am I Christian or am I Muslim? And I said, I was Hindu, and they were startled. So you get asked about your race, you get asked about your religion. You would see there firsthand settlers attacking villages. The night we were there in Umm El Kair, the night before, they had attacked a Palestinian home, threw rocks at it, rattled the windows. The young girl was unable to sleep and study. They planted an Israeli flag over this Palestinian home, and the Palestinian family could do nothing. You heard stories of Palestinian Americans whose 14-year-old son was killed by the IDF because the son had gone for a summer holiday in Palestine and got caught up in throwing some rocks, and the IDF soldier shot him 14 times, no investigation. I could go on and on, but no one can deny the inhumanity and cruelty of the situation.
0: But, you know, you said something that was striking to so many of us. You said for the first time you felt acutely aware of being brown. What do you mean by that, and why, and was that surprising?
1: It was surprising. You know, we all have our own experience with race in America, and of course it's different being Indian American than it's being Black American. But for me, a lot of my upbringing was in outside Philadelphia in Bucks County, Pennsylvania. And there were times, of course, someone would say, "Oh, go back to India," or, you know, maybe certainly after 9/11, I had to stop longer with extensive screening at airport checkpoints. But by and large, here I have had the blessing of not being acutely aware of my race every day. For me, of course, I understand history, and I understand that experience is different if someone is Black or in different parts of the country. But as I went into the West Bank, I felt first that I was brown, second that I was a congressperson, or third, I was an American. I mean, really, the way I was looked at the checkpoints, the way I was interrogated, the laughter when we were detained on the face.

0: face of the Israeli settlers and the disdain that they had, because they didn't have any idea when they first detained us that I was an American or that I was a congressperson. They just detained a bus of about 10 of us. And you could tell their glare at those someone who was brown. And I think they may have just assumed I was Palestinian. But you just are so acutely aware of being brown. And Palestinian Americans, there are some who are worth, you know, millions of dollars, have got mansions, will tell you that they will go to a checkpoint and they're treated just like any other Palestinian. It doesn't matter that they're American. It doesn't matter they maybe have a business here, back here.
1: What was detention like? How did that happen? Were you leaving? What?
0: Well, we had gone to the Zunana village, and it's actually that place was a place that other members of Congress had been before. So that was not even one of the obscure villages or places we had gone Palestinian-led. And we had gone there with someone from Breaking the Silence, who's a former IDF soldier who is opposed to the occupation. And in fact, Sean Caston, who was in the Illinois delegation, was there a few months before. And this village was destroyed by the extreme settlers, Yanan Levy, who destroyed this elementary school, destroyed this Palestinian village. By the way, Yanan Levy had also shot Ottawa, a Palestinian in cold blood, on video and still is roaming around free. And because we were recording the pictures and videos of this school, these settlers came, one brandishing an M4 gun, an American-made made gun, and they parked their car right in front of our van. So we couldn't exit because there was a single road to get to this raised school. And they started kicking the tires. They laughed at us, videotaped us, brandished their guns. And then they called other settlers who came and further blocked us in so we couldn't leave. Now, the Israelis said, well, they weren't detained. They didn't, yeah, they didn't point a gun at us and say, you can't leave. But I don't think anyone would say try to swerve around their car with them holding M4s, and there was no other exit. And what is sad is that when the IDF came, they took the side of the settlers because they believed the settlers more than us. And we were detained there for almost 75 minutes. We finally called the American embassy, the deputy chief of mission, who called some senior person in the Israeli government. And the police came, and then everyone dispersed, and we were let out. But it was a scary situation.
1: How did they react when they found out you were a congressman? Did it matter at all?
0: Well, our interpreter and our security, we had one security guard, went out and said they're an American delegation. They're talking to the American embassy. And they kind of laughed. They said, this is our land. That doesn't matter. We don't care. They said, you know, we have an American congressperson in the bus. They said that we don't care. Now, look, these are 22, 23-year-old kids. So they probably have no idea what that means. And the point isn't that they should know. The point is, if this is happening to us, imagine what life is like for Palestinians every day. And it's highlighting that the IDF is aligned with the extremist settlers, very much like I read in the history books of the segregated South, where the police forces there were lined up with the segregationists. They were often on the side of the Klan. They were not on the side of those fighting for civil rights. And here you have basically the force in the state, the IDF, aligned with the extremist settlers.
1: We're talking with Congressman Ro Khanna about the Middle East. He took a trip to Israel, went to the West Bank. He was detained by the IDF, and he's describing to us what happened there. 866-594-HOPE, 866-594-HOPE, 866-594-4673. I want to know what you think about this, because, Congressman, we're great allies. We're allied with Israel. Of course, we look at what's happening there, the genocide. That's how I'm terming it. It's shameful, and it's a stain upon the country, the stain upon humanity, quite frankly. That having been said, we're now even looking at, I guess, one of the battles on the Hill is whether our militaries will be conflated. What about that?
0: Well, the provision is deeply problematic. I mean, Section 224, which I've opposed, would integrate our military with Israel's. Now, I don't believe that we should be integrating our military with any other country, let alone a country that has committed a genocide in Gaza, let alone a country that has apartheid-like conditions. I believe in Israel as a Jewish democratic state, but it is time that we recognize a Palestinian state, and it is time that we cut off our aid there, both because that money should be used for childcare and health care here at home, but also that we should not be complicit in this kind of oppression. I mean, to put things in context, the last time that a American congressperson overseas has been either shot at or detained in any way with someone armed was in 1978 with Congressman Leo Ryan in the Jonestown incident. And so, you know, the fact that this is taking place with it, not just me, a New York Times journalist, American delegation, it just should be a wake-up call of the impunity that Israel has conducted itself.
1: Well, now Benjamin Netanyahu has said, you know, we're moving from aid to partnership, and at the same time, that could be happening. And we look at George Washington, who told us, he warned us to steer clear of permanent alliances with any portion of the foreign world. Not my words, his. What are we to do? What is happening on the Hill? Is there any movement there, Congressman Khanna?
0: Well, there is. And Thomas Massie and I and several others led an amendment to zero out aid to Israel. Your brother, Congressman Jonathan Jackson, was a leader on that effort. And we had the majority of Democrats for the first time vote for that. That was a sea change. We had people like Nancy Pelosi vote for that. Catherine Clark, who's in leadership, and Joe Neguse, who's in leadership, vote for that. So I think people are realizing that we can't continue with the status quo.
1: But do you pay a price for that? I mean, in terms of help people to understand how Congress works, you know, in these last few minutes that we have here. I mean, do you pay a price for that in terms of committee assignments and fundraising?
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0: It is, Santita, because I believe we need a bold vision, a moral vision for this country. We need to tackle the massive wealth inequality. We need to make sure that the Silicon Valley economy isn't just working for the tech billionaires where I represent, but actually working to create economic security for people, that we have finally free universal health care in America with Medicare for all, that we have the universal child care, that we're taxing the billionaires, that we have a moral foreign policy. You know, a lot of the things, candidly, that your father, the great Reverend Jackson, talked about in 1984 and 1988. I am undecided in genuinely, because it's a huge challenge for one's family, and it's a big time, big commitment, obviously. But it's something I'm looking at and considering.
1: Well, you know, it's something of families make the sacrifices, but, you know, you take those children out on the road. You know, we told you about our experiences. We've been everywhere. And it can be a lot of fun, but you teach your children a lot. We've got to help our children to understand what the struggle is about. I've got 1 minute. What would you like for us to know?
0: Well, I just would like people to know, one, how my friend Jonathan Jackson, how incredible a job he is doing serving people. But I believe that there's a new generation of leadership that is based on courage and principle, that's going to take on the economic inequality and fight for an America that stands up for human rights, and that we need a third reconstruction after Donald Trump, really a new America. And I'm looking forward to working with everyone on that.
1: Congressman Ro Khanna, a man of great courage and someone whom I'm proud to call my dear, dear friend. Congressman Ro Khanna, I'm so glad that you're safe. My love to you and your family, and God bless you.
0: Thank you, Santita. Thank you for having me on.
1: Thank you for being with us today here on Keep Up Alive with Reverend Jesse Jackson. What do you think about that? What do you think about his detention? Do you think that was the right thing to do? How do you feel about that, our great ally, detaining a member of Congress who just wanted to see what was going on in the West Bank? What about the hostility? Think about that. 866-594-HOPE. Back with more of Keep Up Alive with Reverend Jesse Jackson. I'm Santita Jackson. Back in a couple of minutes.
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0: 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Call 1-866-594-HOPE. That's 1-866-594-4673.
1: Hey, everybody. Keep Hope Alive with Reverend Jesse Jackson. It's a joy to be with you here on Sunday as we are looking at what is happening in the Middle East, specifically in Israel and the West Bank and Gaza. The killings are ongoing, and now we've got an expanding war in Iran. And so much of the central focus of the Middle East and the world is really, it's the matter of the Palestinians. It's the matter of the Palestinians. And so Congressman Ro Khanna did what members of Congress do. He went on a visit to Israel. Indeed, he said it was his third visit. And on his third visit, he said, you know, I want to go to the West Bank. Indeed, one of his Jewish American friends said, while we're here, we need to go over there. We need to see how Palestinians are living. And mind you, the West Bank is in far better shape than Gaza. Gaza has just about been leveled. Just completely leveled. And so they go. And he was detained by the IDF. And he said for the first time in his life, he was acutely aware of being brown. And he's a very brown-skinned East Indian man. Of East Indian extraction. He's born, raised in the United States. So what do you all think? And I wanted to get some pierce into the mind of the brilliant Bryce Green from Fairness and Accuracy in Reporting. Because I want to know first, let's grade the reporting of his detention. Because most of us did not find out about his detention until he'd been released. Bryce Green, welcome home to the show.
2: Thanks for having me on, Santita.
1: So how do you think the reporting of his detention was, how would you grade it?
2: Well, this is actually a very interesting one because, as you say, you know, this kind of violence happens in the West Bank quite a bit. The Israeli settlers can do whatever they want. They can harass Palestinians who then have to go through a labyrinthian set of checkpoints. All of this at gunpoint, all of this with mineral rights, all this under military occupation. And when Ro Khanna was detained, you know, there was reporting that kind of downplayed the story and used the words of the IDF or used the words of the Israeli settlers first. They would say something like, you know, congressmen detained in dispute of settlers. I saw one person talk about it. But overall, I think the outrage has been, it's been interesting to see. Because while the Western media ecosystem tends to downplay a lot of these things, they actually did react with a good amount of force in the case of Ro Khanna. Now, it's telling that it has to be a U.S. congressperson to get detained before there's any sort of real media outrage about the system of oppression that the Palestinians face every day. But it is heartening that they weren't able to completely dismiss it. And this is important because the issue of Gaza, the issue of West Bank, the issue of Palestine writ large has slipped off of the media headlines over the past few weeks, over the past few months, despite the fact that the so-called ceasefire has seen over 1,000 Palestinians killed by Israelis during that quote-unquote ceasefire. And despite that there's a new escalation, the news from Iran is really taking center stage. And that's understandable, but again, Gaza is one of, the West Bank and Palestine in general are some of the most interesting and most important stories because a lot of this Middle East conflict hinges on the issue of Palestine.
1: So this does hinge on Palestine, even, well, just the Arab states. And the Arab states, you know, I've always contended they have so much power. They could really, they could sway this whole matter of the Palestinians, and yet they don't do that. Why is that?
2: Well, the Arab states are largely aligned with American and Western oil interests. The alliance between Saudi Arabia and some other Gulf states and Israel that was solidified with the Abraham Accords, which is one of the Trump administration's last major foreign policy efforts during his first administration. That alliance has really shaped the Middle East battleground for quite a bit. The Saudis are allowing their airspace to be used in wars against Iran. The Jordanians as well are being used as tools against Iran. The Gulf states like Oman and Bahrain and these others, I mean, they have been hosting U.S. military bases. And so there's a major incentive for these Arab countries to align with America. And America is, of course, aligned closely, too closely, if you ask me, with the state of Israel. But we're starting to see these fault lines as Iran's war expands. One of the things that the Gulf Arab states had as a safe assumption was that they would never be attacked as a result of their close alliance with America and Israel. But the Iranians kind of shattered that illusion with the attacks on the Dubai, on the attacks on the American military bases. In fact, Iran has started to the process of really decolonizing the Middle East by expelling a lot of these American bases. Without American protection, these Gulf states can no longer act with impunity. They can no longer ignore their own populations by supporting Israel. They can no longer make these calculations without fear of consequences. And so I think that the Gulf states' relationship with Israel is in a very tenuous place.
1: What about the bill that would merge the intel of and the technology of the American and Israeli militaries, effectively merging our militaries? What do you think of that?
2: It's a very disturbing, absolutely disturbing prospect to see more integration between the American military and this genocidal rogue state called Israel. The Israelis already have a major degree of influence and control in American politics. The Israeli lobby, spearheaded by AIPAC, but certainly not limited to it, has spent millions and millions of dollars to reshape the American political system. In one way is just through campaign contributions. Another way is through lobbying. Another way is by simply having Israeli intelligence spy on the Americans, and the Americans do nothing about it. That's already too close for comfort. This amendment would formalize a lot of the intelligence sharing, formalize a lot of the military cooperation, and formalize a lot of this at a time when it's clear that Israel is not committed to any peace process, is committed to, in fact, expanding its wars and getting America embroiled in more conflicts and violating international law even more. So it would be very strange to have this sort of integration for any military, but there are some militaries who are closely linked, but none of them are engaged in as blatant violations of international law as Israel. And you can actually quantify this. Researchers at Columbia actually created what's called the Multilateralism Index, which measures the degrees to which states adhere to international law, adhere to international treaties, and respect international institutions. The only people worse than the Israelis on that index is the Americans. And so to put these two, lock these two in arms, so to speak, is a dangerous prospect for Americans, but also the world in general.
1: Where are we in terms of the passage of this bill? I believe it's something that could happen. What is it? NDAA, the National 2027 National Defense Authorization Act. It's still there. It's stalled in the Senate. Some people are even calling it treason, not people in the Senate, but people outside of it. They're criticizing it. Where do you think this is going to go? Where do you think this vote is going to go?
2: It's very hard to speculate. I'm not good at predicting the future, Santita, but I can say that we are seeing a shift in the ways in which people are talking about Israel. The Republican base is becoming more and more anti-Israel. We've seen that with figures like Marjorie Taylor Greene and, Tucker Carlson on the media side. But the Republican elected officials in Congress and the Senate are running lockstep with Israel. But there was an amendment that would actually embargo Israel, that would end aid to Israel, that was put forth by Thomas Massie. And this amendment actually had over 100 Democrats supported, which is heartening. But again, it's kind of sad when you consider that almost 80% of the Democratic base are against aid to Israel. But the fact that something like this is getting a hearing on the floor and that it's passing or that it's getting the amount of support that it does, even if it's not passing, signals that there are changes, there are shifts in the ways that the Democratic Party is dealing with Israel. And I think some of this trickles down to Republicans as well. It's unclear if that would be enough to stop this full military integration, but especially with the absence of figures like Lindsey Graham and Mitch McConnell, the question of the Senate math is really up in the air. It's really up in the air. But I think that the shift away from Israel that we're seeing in American politics, I mean, we saw Rahm Emanuel, one of Israel's top defenders, kind of give a tough love speech, which is kind of acknowledging that the landscape has changed, acknowledging that the popularity of supporting this genocidal country might be something that's not electorally feasible.
1: But
2: you
1: in
2: can
1: that
2: only
1: case,
2: hope that has repercussions.
1: Well, but in that case, with a former Mary Emanuel, Ambassador Emanuel, do you think that that's a bit of face saving? I mean, because the ground has shifted and his view of his support. I mean, Netanyahu, is he really the problem or is it deeper than Netanyahu? Because, you know, you can remove him, but will you remove the thinking that got us here?
2: You're absolutely right. You are absolutely right. This is a problem that goes deeper than what Rahm Emanuel was talking about. But I think my broader point is that the fact that Rahm Emanuel feels the need to save that face, feels the need to allude to at least some of the criticisms from the left on mm-hmm. Palestine, feels the need to respond to the Democratic base that is polling 80% against Israel. The fact that he feels the need to respond to that, even in a milquetoast way, shows that the environment is changing, shows that the pressure of the pro-Palestine, or at least the anti-Israel movement, is gaining steam. And even with people are starting to offer milquetoast and noncommittal and offer critiques that don't fully address the issue, the fact that these people, you know, a year ago, 2 years ago, they weren't offering any critique. They were full-throated support of Israel at the height of its crimes. The fact that they no longer feel like that's politically feasible speaks to the success or at least the progress of these pro-Palestine movements.
1: Oh, sure. I mean, I'm not looking for changed hearts. I am looking for changed politics. And maybe this is signaling
2: right.
1: something new. I mean, because his father was a member of Irgun with Menachem Begin. You know, his family are among the founders of Israel. And so he has a worldview, and I can understand it. That having been said, the Nakba started really in 1947, did it not? I mean, it is unending. And so now you've got a federally elected official who must vote to give them aid that they say they no longer need, but they have tucked in our military spending access to $1.4 to $1.8 trillion. They won't need $3 to $4 billion. I mean,
2: exactly.
1: Help me to understand what we are looking at here. What is going on? I mean, how are we, for those of us who don't study the news, who don't interpret the news as you and I do, people are working hard every day who come home and watch the news. And I am not mad at anybody because this is a lot of information to bring in. But when you're talking to people from fairness and accuracy in reporting, how do you help people to really be fair and really judge accurate reporting? I mean, how do you help people to navigate this very interesting landscape?
2: Right. I mean, it's a very good question, because when a lot of people hear Israel, especially before October 7th, before this genocide was on our screens, live stream for the world to see, a lot of people would hear Israel in the context of, you know, the only democracy in the Middle East, America's greatest ally, the special relationship between the U.S. and Israel. And Israel spent billions of dollars creating positive associations in the American public mind. And so news about Israel was filtered through that lens. In fact, you know, major papers like the New York Times and CNN and a lot of other authoritative epistemological authorities, they have very close relationship with Israel. And so they were very unlikely to present the most critical view. But in reality, Israel is kind of the little brother of American imperialism. It was founded through an ethnic cleansing, similarly to the way that America was founded on ethnic cleansing. It was founded on a view of racial supremacy, which is similar to the way that America was founded on white supremacy. But the major difference is that Israel is a lot smaller and has been speed running a lot of American history. You know, they have a system of racial oppression or racial apartheid that is far worse and far more restrictive than that of the Jim Crow South at the height of the American apartheid system. But a lot of this is obscured in American press reports, and it's only in the last couple of years that people are starting to figure out the reality of it. And so now people are starting to ask, well, why is this the case? Why is this Israel project such a staple of the American imperial project? Why am I paying for the genocide of Palestinians? Why am I paying for the Iron Dome system? Why am I paying for these goons to come and point guns at our congresspeople? Well, why are we doing that? And that's a very important question. The influence of Zionism on the American politics is one of the most important aspects of understanding where we are today, because Zionism is closely linked with the neoconservative ideology. You know, this ideology that sent us into Iraq to smash things up, this ideology that sets us up against Iran, this ideology that says Israel has to be the dominant force in the Middle East. These ideologies are linked because both of them are the ideological underpinnings of the global American empire. This idea that America and its allies and that the West writ large has the right and the moral obligation to take over the world, to influence everything in the world, to ensure that no other regional power could ever challenge it. This is true in Iran. This is true for Russia and China. This is true for any of these powers. And so Israel and America are linked in this mission to control the world, and especially control the Middle East, you know, and its oil resources, and therefore its wealth, and therefore its geostrategic resources. They're part of that mission. And so everything in the American press is downstream of this relationship. The same way you don't see heavy criticism of the U.S. military in the media, that's why you don't see heavy criticism of the Israelis in the U.S. media. But like I said earlier, this is starting to change. People are starting to see Israel as this external leech on the American system. You know, these America First people are looking at this contradiction between all the aid, all of the effort spent on supporting Israel and the complete lack of support that we're seeing for our own people at home. But this externalization can be kind of dangerous because it's not just that Israel is this malign influence on America. It's that America and Israel have shared malign interests on the world. And for all its greatness, America has a streak of overthrowing governments, of supporting dictatorships, of military interventions. The history is long, and I'm sure many of your listeners know it. But throughout that history, at least for the last century or so, Israel has been part and parcel of it. And so that's how I start to understand what Israel is, what America is, what this relationship means, and how we go about addressing it, how we go about changing this relationship.
1: Bryce Green, Fairness and Accuracy in Reporting. Fairness and Accuracy in Reporting. Going to get some closing thoughts from him on the other side. You know we're going to be talking about the Democratic Socialists of America. Really, they're the progressive wing of the party, everybody. The progressive wing. And it's very interesting, the pushback that they are getting. Ooh. What is this about? You know, I saw this 40 years ago when Reverend Jackson ran for president, because their platforms mirror each other. They're the same. And yet Bill Daley, the former Commerce Secretary, former White House Chief of Staff, absolute just pure Democrat. His father was the iconic Mayor Richard J. Daley of Chicago. He said, look, what Donald Trump did to the Republican Party, what the Tea Party did to the Republican Party, they will do to the Democratic Party, and that is not a good thing. But what about Medicare for all? What about a livable wage? What about boosting public education? What about vocational education? What about that? That's what they stand for now. Is that what you want? Back with more of Keep Up Alive with Reverend Jesse Jackson. I'm Santita Jackson. Back in just a moment.
3: Coming up, we'll have closing thoughts from Reverend Jesse Jackson right here on Keep Hope Alive.
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0: 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That's 1-866-594-4673. And now, the Reverend Jesse Jackson.

0: ever since. Hey, everybody. Keep Hope Alive with Reverend Jesse Jackson. I am Santita Jackson. Got John Nichols here with us from The Nation magazine. Coming up, we're going to be talking about the Progressive Socialist of America. The same pushback that we heard about the Rainbow Coalition in 1984, 1988. Imagine being frightened of adding 2.5 million voters to the rolls and ultimately 7 million voters. And Reverend continued to add voters throughout the rest of his life. Indeed, it has been recorded, it has been documented that no one has registered more people to vote in the history of the Republic than Reverend Jesse Jackson. And yet, in 1984, when we were in San Francisco, came across a document that told us that the Democratic Leadership Council was in formation. Who were they? The Reverend called them the Democrats of the leisure class. That was Al Fromm, it was Al Gore, it was Bill Clinton, it was all the right-wingers in the party, if you will. I mean, let's say the right of the party, the center-right of the party. They said that, okay, if we are not successful, we've got to counteract the impact of Jesse Jackson and the 2.5 million voters that he's brought into the party. And if we're not successful, we are going to become Republicans. You do remember that, John? They were the Blue Dog Democrats. So when I see Bill Daley give this op-ed piece in the Wall Street Journal, and Bill Daley, hey, good guy, whatever our political stances might be, someone I've known practically all of my life, but I disagree with him here. He wrote this op-ed piece in which he said, look, what Donald Trump did to the Republican Party, these guys are going to do to us. We can't let that happen. So what do you think about a livable wage? What do you think about Medicare for all? What do you think about vocational education? What do you think about access to the American dream? Because that is what they're calling for. Now, many progressives, they don't really care about the labels. That is what the corporate media are doing. But I can't wait for John Nichols to break all of this down for us, because I think we need to understand what we're looking at. For those of us who do the news every day, who analyze it, well, we have a particular view. But what we want to do is help to break things down for you, and then you decide. Because people are working hard every day, John Nichols. And this is a lot of information to process. But I think you need to understand what you're looking at. And understand, let us try to figure out why the oligarchs and the higher-ups, if you will, even those who manage America, why they are so shook by the emergence of all of these wins, not just the congressional seats. Oh, no, in both the upper and lower house. AOC won at least 14 seats on the state level. That's where you determine who goes to Washington. You know, our government is balanced. The federal has power, but the states have power. And these people are winning on the state level. They're winning on the county level. They're winning on the municipal levels. That's why you have a Brandon Johnson in Chicago. That's why you have a Zohran Mamdani in New York. That's why you have Karen Bass in L.A. Think about that. Think about it. That's why you had Bill de Blasio. What are we to make of all of this? Why is everybody shaking in their boots? How about the progressives scoring some wins for you? Back with more of Keep Hope Alive with Reverend Jesse Jackson. You can catch our podcast, Keep Hope Alive with Reverend Jesse Jackson Reflections, featuring me, Santita Jackson, of course, all pulled together by Jeremy Geiger. And you can catch us on Spotify, Apple, iHeart, Pandora, wherever you can find your podcast. We are there. So back with more of Keep Hope Alive in just a few minutes right here on the iHeart Radio Station Network.
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Call 1-866-594-HOPE. That's 1-866-594-4673. Hey, everybody. Keep Hope Alive with Reverend Jesse Jackson, 866-594-HOPE, 866-594-4673. We're talking with John Nichols, The Nation magazine, really one of the founders of The Rainbow, one of the early workers in the Jackson campaign in 1983. And as we look at Bill Daley, who is, there's no one more establishment Democrat than Bill Daley. And I don't mean that as an insult. I mean, Mayor Richard Daley served this city, and there were things that, you know, with which we disagreed, but no one could ever say that he did not love Chicago. No one could ever say that he did not love America. And so there's that, you know, you have disagreements with people. But he was also excluding. He was also someone who ran Dr. King out of town, that part. Let me give you all of that. And so he was also, if you were not in the machine, you didn't get a job, that part. There's a whole lot that went in with that. He flexed his power. But what's interesting is that Bill Daley, who's a former Commerce Secretary of the United States of America, he's one of the top investment bankers in the world. He was one of President Obama's chiefs of staff. He wrote an op-ed piece in the Wall Street Journal, in which he said the following: Mr. Trump ascended largely because an earlier political force, the Tea Party movement, had cleared the path for him. Its extremist philosophies and refusal to compromise initially seemed too radical to go for, but its fiery energies eventually transformed the GOP into a hard right party with no room for John McCain, Mitt Romney, etc. He continued, Democrats are fooling themselves if they think a similar hijacking can't happen to their party. Recent Democratic primary successes by socialist candidates in New York and Washington, D.C. and Colorado should alarm Democrats nationwide. We need viable candidates who can win this fall's crucial midterm elections and regain the White House in 2028. He continued, despite its flaws, the Democratic Party gave you the Civil Rights Act, Social Security, the New Deal, Medicare, and the Affordable Care Act. It's worth fighting for. Socialists with outlandish fringe platforms and no loyalty to the party, threatening to snatch control. Much as the Tea Party movement waylaid the GOP more than a decade ago, opened the way for Mr. Trump's MAGA dystopia. What a catastrophe that would be. Democratic leaders and rank-and-file voters must wake up and fight back. Fight back against what? John Nichols, Medicare for all, a livable wage, rent control. Help me to understand endless wars. Help me to understand what it is that, what is the problem? He has, I mean, the DSA, the progressives, have the Democratic establishment.

0: right?
1: Mm-hmm.
0: There are many progressives who are not in DSA. There are, you know, DSA folks who don't always agree with progressives. But there is this broad surge, this insurgency going on right now. And for me, I see a lot of parallels to the rainbow. I see a lot of parallels to Bernie Sanders' first campaign. This is a moment in which tremendous numbers of voters, not activists, voters, are choosing to vote for something bigger. They want the Democratic Party to be more than it has been. Fewer compromises, more passion, more determination. And so there is a broad left that includes DSA, but also includes, you know, so many other folks. And the way to understand this is that far from being frightened by it, the Democratic Party ought to be excited by it. But it takes the Democratic Party time to figure this out. And the best, I think the best, you know, kind of reference point is the 88 Jackson campaign. There was incredible pushback against Jackson, or against the Reverend, in 1984 and 1988. There were all sorts of people like, oh, this is the most dangerous thing in the world. We've got to stop this, right?
1: Mm-hmm.
0: And yet, this was what revitalized the party. It was what made young people believe in the party. It's what made young people think, okay, this party may not be what I want it to be, but I'm willing to join in and try and make it into something bigger and something more.
1: But wait, let me jump in right here.
0: Yeah.
1: Even beyond the party, because Reverend wasn't just running as a uppercase D Democrat.
0: Yeah.
1: It was about expanding America. We had Republicans who were involved in the campaign. You remember Armstrong Williams was head of Young Black Democrats for Young Black Republicans for Jesse Jackson.
0: Yeah.
1: We were trying to open up the process. This is not even 20 years after the first campaign, not even 20 years after the Voting Rights Act. You still had to, remember, register twice in the South.
0: Uh-huh.
1: In order to get registered one time, you had to register in the municipal seat and the county seat. Can you imagine having to register in your town or your city, and then you have to go to your county to get registered, to be registered to vote? I mean, so this, but in the Reagan era, were you going to run as a Republican? I don't think so.
0: No, it was opening up the process, which was a very healthy thing. And then here's a twist, I think a significant twist. Where did the Reverend Jesse Jackson and so many of his allies, so many of the people we knew in the 80s, where did they get their ideas? Where did these notions come from? An awful lot of them came from A. Philip Randolph and Reverend King and others who did their economic justice proposals. After the March on Washington, they went to the White House and they met with Lyndon Johnson. And they said, you know, look, this can't stop here. We can't be done just by achieving voting rights and civil rights. We also have to have economic rights. This is a huge message of A. Philip Randolph. Well, it's important to remember A. Philip Randolph was a Democratic Socialist.
1: Mm-hmm.
0: And A. Philip Randolph believed that you merge all of these things into something that has tremendous possibility for energizing people across lines of race, across lines of ethnicity, across regions. And they proved it. There was this possibility. Remember, where did the, you know, economic justice program of Randolph and King have roots? Well, go back and look to Franklin Roosevelt with his Economic Bill of Rights in 1944, again, proposing that everyone had a right, not a privilege, but a right to health care, to housing, to a good job with good wages, you know, to a good life. And so what you see is a through line here. There has always been a effort to make the Democratic Party into a party that advocates for economic and social and racial justice, for saving the planet, and as best we can, for peace. And that's what Reverend Jackson energized and brought to the table in the 80s. It was a revitalizing moment for the Democratic Party. I dare say that I would be very frightened for what the Democratic Party might have become if Reverend Jackson had not appeared on the scene.
1: Well, what American politics.
0: He stepped in and said, well, we begin with one party, right?
1: Yeah.
0: And then it all extends beyond that, of course.
1: Well,
0: you're right.
1: I'm trying to give people a broader view of what we were dealing with then. And what we've continued to deal with. Hillary Clinton was

0: Secretary Clinton was at our Senator Clinton, President Clinton. She was at the Rainbow Push convention this year. And she said, what you have to understand is that we are looking at the counter revolution to the 60s. And I thought that was a brilliant way of putting it. Ironic given the policies of the Clinton era, but they said, you know, we've got to move the party more to the center, to the right, in order to fight corporatism. I didn't agree with that. That having been said, I will give them credit for never shutting the door on you. Now, even when you even when you disagreed with them, they kept talking to you. They gave you access to them. And that is the way you're supposed to.
1: They didn't try to drive people out of the party.
0: They didn't try
1: say, oh, you don't belong here.
0: If anything, and they tried to bring you in.
1: Exactly. Often with great charm.
0: Yes.
1: And this is the point that I'm getting to. Whether you're a Democrat, whether you're a sensible Republican, whether you're an independent, which, by the way, is what a huge portion of the American electorate is. At this point, what they want is some clarity. And they know that Trump has been incredibly damaging, that the Trump administration has done great harm to civil rights, to voting rights, to economic rights, to unions, to so many things that matter. They know that it's good to oppose that, right? And if you look at the polling data, Trump's approval ratings are incredibly low. So it's clear that people aren't on board with what he's doing. By the same token, I think that most Americans know that just opposing Donald Trump is not going to be sufficient to address the issues that made Trump possible and that make a lot of our more difficult and challenging and dangerous turns in politics possible. Those conditions, those circumstances are rooted in bigotry, injustice, economic inequality. There are a host of fundamental issues that have to be addressed. And if you don't invite in the people who want to address those issues, even if you disagree with them on some things, right, you sort it all out. But what I wrote years ago, I wrote a book called The Fight for the Soul of the Democratic Party. Mm-hmm. And in it, what I argued was that there has always been this struggle for what the Democratic Party would be. There's always been a struggle for what the Republican Party would be. These two parties have changed places over time, you know. Republicans were once much better on a lot of issues than the Democrats. Democrats now better on a lot of issues. But it's this evolutionary process where you take ideas not just from inside your establishment, not just from inside a small circle of people, but you take ideas from outside too, ideas that push the limits. Republicans benefited by taking some libertarian ideas. So did Democrats, you know, on, you know, the drug war and things like that. Democrats can benefit by taking some ideas from democratic socialists, right? When you do this, when you take ideas that are from outside of your narrow circle, those give you the potential to be dynamic, right? To open up, to connect with people. And that's the moment we're in right now. There is a great wrestling for what the Democratic Party will be. That's not a bad thing. And the voters can handle it, right? The voters are more than capable of, you know, considering new ideas. Don't assume that everybody just locks into the same track. Think about, again, go back to the 80s. Think about what happened with Reverend Jackson. Reverend Jackson went to rural farm areas where people knew they were suffering. They knew that they were being denied economically. They were not being given a chance to survive on the land. And he said, it doesn't have to be this way. And instead of pushing him away and say, well, you're from a big city, we don't know you, we don't care about you, he got incredible embrace from all sorts of people in these rural places. Why did that happen? Because people were ready for something if it was something big enough, bold enough, exciting enough to give them a sense that they could have a better life.
0: We're talking with John Nichols about the Democratic Socialists of America, and quite frankly, progressives more broadly. There's always pushback in the party against progress and progressives. And we've got to talk about that because they're the ones who are bringing the energy. And this is at a time when 75 million people voted for Kamala Harris, a little bit more than 75 million, a little north of 77 million voted for, Barack Obama, I wish, and Donald Trump. Well, guess what? 90 million did not vote. So my brother, Congressman Jonathan Jackson, says, well, really no one won, if you look at it that way, if you look at it in terms of raw numbers, John Nichols. And when you've got young people on the right and the left who really shunning those labels, and they're shunning the parties, the plurality, the growing plurality that will be the majority very soon of Americans, they're non-binary. Well, you know, people keep talking about a third party. I just like a second one, because Democrats want to be. Yeah, come on.
1: That's the old Jim Hightower line. Yeah.
0: Come on. I'm just with him on that part. How about that? Yeah. How about that part? So,
1: well, remember, Jim was a great backer of the rainbow.
0: Absolutely, but that's what I'm saying. The pushback against all of the energy, you got to help me to understand what that is about.
1: Well, I hate to tell you, it isn't as complicated as I think some people try to make it. Okay. We have seen a massive infusion of money into our politics. And one of the things that is important to understand about corporate money, billionaire money, as it comes into our politics, is that it's not trying to get a party to do what it says quite often. This is a country already where corporations and billionaires have most of the breaks, right? Billionaires are thinking now about when do they become trillionaires. So things are going very, very well for them. What they largely want to do is prevent parties from changing, right? Prevent parties from becoming something that might question or challenge the status quo. And so there's a huge amount of money that comes to the Democratic Party from sources that would like the Democratic Party not to do much, right? Like it just to be, you know, not the Republicans. And beyond that, forget about it. And the problem with that is that saps dynamism from the party. It makes the party deferent to very wealthy donors, to very powerful people who, you know, are very satisfied with the status quo. And so you get a party that is, you know, a status quo party. That doesn't excite voters. And then as time goes on, you end up with those issues that have been taken off the table, that haven't been discussed, becoming so raw, so painful, that people start to desperately look for someone, anyone, that will acknowledge their pain. That's what Trump did. And it got him a little bit of traction, simply not by doing something for people, but by acknowledging the fact that they were hurting. And the interesting thing about that is that a lot of that came down to things like global trade, right? Where you did NAFTA and GATT and most favored nation trading status for China and things like that. All of these trade deals were very, very good for multinational corporations. They were very, very good for billionaires. They weren't good for the great mass of people. And yet you had Democrats who were backing them along with Republicans. What Bernie Sanders said and what Reverend Jackson said even before was that's not right. That ultimately there has to be one party, and in this case it was the Democratic Party, there has to be one party that sincerely wants to address this fundamental inequality, this fundamental economic inflexibility, this determination to do what the corporations want, even if it's harmful to workers, to the environment, to communities. And people responded. You know, today, if you look at the Rainbow Coalition agenda from 1988, if you look at Senator Sanders' agenda from 2016, what you see is these are the things that people are crying out for. And at some point, you either respond to that or you run the risk of your politics degenerating into something that you absolutely don't want. So neglecting issues, neglecting the pain of the people, neglecting the demands of the great mass of people for a fairer economic circumstance and for a fairer social circumstance, for a society that really does acknowledge that we have a lot of people that are hurting and have to be lifted up. You know, that's what's needed, that understanding, that recognition. And I just think that at this point, forget about DSA, forget about progressives, forget about particular candidates. This is the people actually saying, please give us something more, give us something better. And they're not doing, it's not a strategy, it's not a tactic, it's an honest, urgent plea for a politics that responds to the great mass of Americans rather than a handful of big donors and billionaires who want to be trillionaires.
0: Well, you know, that really is the issue. The people are speaking. Will the party Will the parties and will the Democrats in particular, will they listen? Don't push back against all the people who are coming to you. You want them, if you want to retake the Senate, if you want to retake the House, if you want to retake the White House, you need all of these people. You need to reclaim the 90 million people who did not vote. And don't beat them up. They're upset that no one's listening to them. John, I've got 1 minute before we go.
1: Well, all I will say is this. You and I, when we get together, we reference back a lot to the Rainbow Coalition of the Reverence campaigns. The reason we do this is not simply because we were blessed to be able to witness some of it, you a lot more than I, but because we know it's instructive. This is relevant to the moment we are in, because in the Democratic Party, too often there's been a pushback against people who want to make it into something more, something bigger. And frankly, in our American politics, there's so historically been a pushback against those who want our politics to be responsive to the great mass of Americans, not to a handful of elites. It really is this. It's the many or the few. Too often, both parties have been responsive to the few. We are in a moment where there are forces moving, demanding, pleading that we have at least one party that responds to the many.
0: Well, I tell you what, the people will have their say.
1: And
0: they
1: right.
0: And they will have their say, or they will move us out of the way. Something's got to change. Sending you so much love, John Nichols, The Nation Magazine. Coming up, we've got Attorney Terry O'Neill, President Emeritus of the National Organization of Women, Ariel Gold, Cold Code Pink, Fellowship of Reconciliation, and Rainbow Push. Let's talk to them about what's happening with the progressives and the Democratic Socialists of America. Why do they have everyone so shook? Back with more of Keep Hope Alive with Reverend Jesse Jackson. 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

0: 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That's 1-866-594-4673.
1: Keep Hope Alive with Reverend Jesse Jackson. As I was saying, the Keep Hope Alive with Reverend Jesse Jackson Reflections podcast is on Pandora. It's on the iHeart app. It's on Spotify. It's on Apple. Wherever you can find your podcasts, we are there. Please go and listen to the podcast. And really, we're starting off really with a soft launch. You're going to hear these shows that we're doing currently. But coming up, you're going to hear Reverend Jackson as we talked to Michael Jackson, as we talked to Barry Bonds, as we talked to one of the last interviews. Do you remember this, Jeremy? One of the last interviews that Rodney King gave was to Keep Hope Alive. I think that's one of the reasons that we were so shocked when he died just a few weeks later, because we said we had just had him just a few weeks ago. So we got a lot of great stuff that we are going to be bringing to you on that podcast. Please tell everyone about it and get involved. Let's talk about these Democratic Socialists. They have everyone shook. And you know what they're not telling you, which is something that we found out from Congresswoman AOC when she was here with us just a few weeks ago. She said, oh yeah, we had these big congressional wins, but she said, you know, Santita, hey, I ran 14 candidates. They won. At the state level, now at the state level, that's how you get your congressional districts. You know, there's a balance between federal power and state power. The state houses, the state assemblies, the state legislatures have tremendous sway, everybody. Don't sleep on these states. And don't sleep on the fact that while Kamala Harris got more than 75 million votes and Donald Trump a little north of 77 million, 90 million did not vote. As the great Jim Hightower has said, how about a second party? People just want a choice. We've got Ariel Gold, Code Pink, Rainbow Push, the Fellowship of Reconciliation, and we've got Attorney Terry O'Neill, President Emeritus of the National Organization of Women. Let me just start with you, Attorney Terry O'Neill, because you've been with the Democratic Socialists for a long time. And when you see them, Democratic Socialists of America, and when you see how this particular fraction of the progressive wing of American politics or portrayed, do you even recognize yourself?
2: Well, are portrayed, you mean by, like, ooh,
1: corporate media,
2: commies and like, socialists and that sort of thing?
1: Yeah.
2: You know, the portrayals are really kind of a silly throwback to the 1950s, right, exaggeration. But I will tell you, yes, I have been a dues-paying member of the Democratic Socialists of America since Roe v. Wade was overturned. And Santita, this is what drew me to them. I was living in Portland. I went to a big, when Roe v. Wade was overturned, a number of organizations in the city staged a big march, and I'm listening to the speeches, right? This young man from DSA gets up to talk about his take on the overturning of Roe versus Wade. And he is completely intersectional when he's talking about it. He talks about the impact on African-American women. He notes that African-American women are three times more likely than white women to die from complications of pregnancy or childbirth. He talks about the impact on young women, on women, on low-income women, women in immigrant communities. He talked about all of that. He didn't just do what I sort of consider the capitalist take, which is my body is my property, and my property is something I get to do without any interference from government. Fine. But the reality of women's reproductive health care is that every woman's reproductive health care needs is quite idiosyncratic to her. It depends on her family, her community. And this young man was talking about the issue of access to reproductive health care in such an inclusive and you know, welcoming way. And I thought, oh, my, that's none of the other speeches had gone there. It was great. So I introduced myself to him after the speeches and went online and signed up. This is the kind of politics that I think we really need. The Democratic Socialists, in my experience, are absolutely dedicated to a very wide open and welcoming politics. Okay. Parenthetically, let me just talk about Maine for a minute.
1: Okay.
2: And Graham Plattner, you know, I live in Tennessee now. I retired to Tennessee. Yes. And so, as we say in Tennessee, Graham Plattner, bless his heart, loving policies. Absolutely, there's no daylight between his policies and those of Zohran Mamdani.
1: Mm-hmm.
2: But he is a man who he's troubled. He has a PTSD that I think he probably hasn't overcome yet. He's very angry. And you think about his face, angry and fist in the air and really just frustrated with all the injustices he sees. And then look at Zohran Mamdani, who is always just excited and joyful and, you know, bringing solutions to New York City. So there's a big contrast there.
1: But hold on. Stay right there for a hot second, because I think the contrast is worth noting. But Zohran Mamdani, who I love, and Graham Plattner, quite frankly, I love him too. And when I think of him, I think of the last time I saw my grandfather, and I've told you both about this. Just before I didn't know that he would be gone within 6 months. He told me about his Second World War experience. He had never talked about that. In all of my 15 years, he'd never, ever talked about being a veteran. He'd never talked about having to get on the back of the train when he got to New York after having returned from Europe. He never talked about having to go into the camps and save the survivors of the Holocaust, but they sent the black soldiers there because they were laden with landmines and they were going to get blown up first and get killed.
2: He
1: talked about losing his best friends and how he wrapped up the conversation because he was talking to my father, my Uncle Saint, and my grandmother. And I was going to leave. He said, "No, baby, I want you to hear this." And I guess somewhere in his consciousness, he knew he would not be around much longer. He said, "War is a bad thing." He said, "It's never good." And so when I see Graham Plattner, I see that. And I see the lack of care and attention given to veterans. And I also see the lack of due process, attorney. Because I'm sorry, when you accuse someone, that happened to Emmett Till. I'm not making Emmett Till, but I am saying when you accuse somebody, we got to hear this whole thing out. But our veterans are struggling and no one wants to talk about that. Zohran Mamdani, on the other hand, he is from a wealthy family.
2: Yes,
1: and
2: exactly.
1: he is relentlessly upbeat. And I'm glad he's bringing that into the process. I really am. But he's not been damaged in the same way. And you know, and we throw the damaged people away, and I just don't want to do that. You know what I'm saying, Terry?
2: You know, 100% I hear you. And how do I put this? I feel the same way about Graham Plattner that you do. And I love that he sees the injustice. And I love that he sees his own privilege and his ability to address injustice using his privilege to do that. I truly love all of that. I think that all of those good, wonderful things, that doesn't mean that he needs to be a United States senator at this time. That's, I guess, you know, where I'm coming from. I will tell you this. I read through his Reddit posts and I could see that I think the centrist Dems, the corporate Dems that attacked him so fiercely, you know, shame on him, frankly.
1: You know, Terry, let's keep it 100. This was about his stance on the Middle East. Okay.
2: Well, yes, and taxation for rich people.
1: Well, absolutely. You know, because these people don't care about women. They don't.
2: Right.
1: Don't. We don't. There's a wage gap. Come on, girl.
2: Yes.
1: You know,
2: it infuriated me that they're using women to attack him.
1: Oh.
2: And so there's a genuine issue with one of his posts where he said something about, you know, women who claim that they've been raped, they should look at their own selves and why they were inviting it, something like that. So, Santita, here's what I did.
1: Oof.
2: I wrote out a little speech for Graham Plattner to say. I was going to send it to his campaign manager, and then I didn't. But I'll tell you the speech. The speech was like this. Or no, it was actually a letter from Graham Plattner to women who have experienced sexual assault. And we know that 1 in 3 of us will experience assault from an intimate partner in our lifetime. So that's a lot of people that you're talking about. And in my fever dream of a of a letter that Graham Platner would write, it would go something like, you know, I have recently been learning about the trauma caused by sexual assault and the PTSD that results for women who experience sexual assault. And I just want to say, as a fellow PTSD survivor, I apologize for any harm that my words did to trigger you, because I know what PTSD is like. I know what triggering is like, and I want you to know I feel you. Wouldn't it be nice if he had been able to say that? He's not in a place right now in his own life where he's able to say that.
1: Well, yeah. I mean, and that's, and I think he was so angry about it. I think he was so shocked. And let me bring in Ariel. I think he was so shocked about how he was treated. And, you know, it's something happens, Ariel, when those who've been privileged see the underside of the system. They're never the same. They're never the same. You know, that having been said, I've just seen it happen so many times. You know, they're the best converts. Always the sinner.
2: Absolutely.
1: You know, so I mean, Ariel, I mean, help me, because Graham Platner is part of it, but I mean, because they're going after all of these members of GSA, and, the progressives.
2: I want to come out and I want to first say I'm just so honored to be a part of this conversation as it's taking place and what's being said. And one in three women? Well, I'm one of those one in three. I'm a sexual assault survivor. And I wasn't always comfortable talking about that or even knowing the PTSD that came from it. And I do know it well. And, you know, we talk about, like, what is somebody who's committed those acts? Oh, and for me, it's honesty. I love Graham Platner, and he's on his journey, right? We all have different journeys to be on. He's got his journey from the PTSD he has and for the assault that he's perpetrated. And, you know, what I want to hear is that honesty, and that's what's taking real responsibility for it and moving forward.
1: But wait a minute.
2: He is such a comrade in this struggle, and I don't think he was ready for the Senate.
1: But Ariel, no one wanted honesty from Lindsey Graham.
2: Nope.
1: Or Mitch McConnell. I'm still blink twice, Mitch. Are you okay? I mean, with all due respect. I'm like, who's to? Anyone who said they talked to him, please, they need to be booted out of office, out of public life. Don't talk on TV ever again. Yes. Just shut up. You have not talked to him. Get out of here. Wait a minute. This is a human being. I want him to be well. I don't think that he is. You've got the governor of Kentucky saying, wait a minute. I want proof of life. So that's not funny to me. My father just passed. And he was ill.
2: Yeah.
1: And I would be on the Hill and I would see Senator McConnell. I know his wife. I mean, look, whatever the political disagreements, these are people we know, Terry and Ariel. Yep. And they're right. Nice people when you get along with them one-on-one. I'm like, to hold on to power, you got Lindsey Graham down, you got Mitch McConnell down. And, you know, and they just rolled Dianne Feinstein around. Let's keep it 100. I mean, you had a member of Congress who was out for 6 months. And another one who had dementia just told him. It's not funny. I mean, but, you know, but the people who, and let me start with you, Ariel, the people who protect power, no one touches them. But the people who revolt against empire.
2: Yes. Yeah, that's right.
1: We take them apart.
2: That's right.
1: I mean, that's my only point. I'm not defending anyone who, I mean, because I am a black woman who is a descendant of those who were enslaved and indigenous people. Are you kidding me? I know about women getting taken advantage of. Black women never had any rights over our bodies. Are you for real? But I'm like, you guys are, this is hypocrisy. You don't even have a page program in the U.S. House of Representatives because of abuse. Ariel.
2: Absolutely. You know? It's the system. It's not Graham Platner who's the problem. It's the system of patriarchy that continues generation after generation. And that's what I mean by honesty. And he's not ready to be there. And God help him to be there during a time of running for office, too, and then coming at you and coming at you. And absolutely, none of the people coming at Graham Platner care about this issue. It's about Israel and dirty money and all kinds of stuff, right?
3: and Medicare for All and so on. And but we have to be, as this movement, we have to be so careful because we need to win. We cannot afford to keep losing this kind of stuff. We cannot afford it. And God knows the establishment of the party, they are trying day in and day out to have us lose this. And we can't afford to. So we got to be really careful and know that we can love somebody and have them be such a close comrade to us and say, he's not ready.
1: No, but he was recruited. No one even talks about the
3: people. Yeah,
1: he said,
3: that too.
1: He said, no, that first. He said, when they came to him to run, he said, are you sure? Not me.
2: Yeah, he did.
3: And they should have listened more, maybe.
1: Not maybe. My point is he was chosen. Who chose him?
2: He was urged.
1: Yes. I'm just saying.
2: And I think there is an aspect to all politicians. I'm not going to just single out socialists or progressives, but in the racist, patriarchal, capitalist system where we all live, that's the ocean that we swim in if we're fish. And, you know, the fish doesn't understand the concept of water. In our racist, capitalist, patriarchal, capitalist system, men, particularly white men, don't often understand all the complexities of their own privilege. They might understand conceptually, ooh, I have all this privilege, and they might say, ooh, and I'm going to use it, you know, to make the world better. Awesome. But if they don't understand the ins and outs, the complexities of their own privilege, they end up doing something. Graham Plattner is a fabulous communicator, and they get swept up in his ability to communicate, and so it just makes them kind of bat away their own concerns about his treatment of people who are not white and male. And he does have bad treatment of people who are not white and male. And so they bat that away because he is such a great communicator and he can really get people to the polls. And that's the problem. I mean, you know, when the first thing that came out about him was the Nazi tattoo, right? And I said to a friend of mine, how is it that in the entire state of Maine, in the whole state, the progressives can't find one person that doesn't have a Nazi tattoo? There must be more than one progressive possibility in Maine. And what is this? So I'm frustrated with the people that recruited him, but I think they recruited him out of the ocean that we all swim in. And that's what makes it so important for our efforts in DSA, in the larger progressive community. We have to constantly be asking ourselves, who is not at the table, who is not here, whose voice is not being heard, who do I need to step back and listen to? And I think it's very tempting for people who are white and male to not take that step.
1: Oh, there's no question.
2: It's odd for them.
1: Because we had India Walton on last week, you know, the brilliant nurse who knocked on every door that she could in Buffalo and almost became mayor of New York. And my point of Buffalo, New York. And my point is the Democratic establishment came after her after she excited all these people. And, you know, and that's my point. I mean, because they didn't come after Graham Plattner or India because of anything other than their progressive stances, whatever it is. What if it's Gaza, if it's a livable wage, if it's really, hey, you can't have everything and then I have nothing. I mean, we're looking for some balance here. I mean, you know, so I'm just saying we even have to reframe that because we are also people. There are a lot of people out here who are messed up. Most of us are. Everybody needs to read a self-help book. Okay? Look, I've got a wall full, so I'm trying to figure it out every day. And I'm just saying, you know, you've got the corporate. I don't see a member of DSA in the Wall Street Journal last week, like I saw Bill Daley making an argument for the expansion of the party.
2: Right.
1: That's all I'm saying. I mean, because as women, we're feeling some kind of way, excuse me, as we should about the violation of women. But, you know, you silence us on everything. And first of all, you silence me on my money. You silence me on maternal health.
2: Mm-hmm.
1: But, you know, suddenly now you're concerned about my virtue. Or just protecting me? Are you for real? No, you're not. You don't care.
2: Yeah.
1: Oh, I'm just, disgusted.
2: Oh, yeah.
1: Oh, look.
2: No, that's, it's, yeah, it's like, a very cynical politics that the central stems
1: from. Yeah, we have to have.
2: Because it's the money people that they're really protecting.
3: That's right.
2: And that's
3: It's the same party. It's the money party.
1: It's, come on now. You know, we have to have our own.
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1: 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May God bless you. On behalf of Jeremy Geiger and I want you to
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31: Ladies and gentlemen, welcome to another exciting episode of Mick Unplugged. And today we're joined by a transformational speaker, an amazing coach, and an author who's dedicated to helping people uncover their true selves. Please join me in welcoming my guy, Mr. Rocky Garza. Rocky, how are you doing today, brother?
32: Man, I'm doing wonderful, Mick. Thank you so much for having me on the show.
31: Rocky, man, been a huge fan of yours. Wanted to tell you personally, thank you for being the human being that you are. You do so much good for corporations. You do so much good in your community that you're an example. And I'll just be honest, man, like I like following your lead on the example that you set. So I just wanted to personally tell you, thank you, bro.
32: Thank you. Thank you. I really appreciate that, Mick. I think it's something I am learning and I probably will the rest of my life. Two things. Number one is to say thank you. I tend to not want to say thank you, not because I don't appreciate it, because well, that means that I might acknowledge that it's true. And I think oftentimes in our lives, our hesitation to accept a compliment isn't because we don't believe it. It's because of we're the unknown that comes from what if we do. And I think the second part of that is, you know, it's been a work in progress, just like you. It's taken decades to try to really hone in on what is that. And I'm just now, probably now more than ever, which I hope I get to say this for the rest of my life, just now feel like I'm really dialing into what it is I can bring to the world that I can do that allows me to stay in my lane, to trust my gut, to do those things while simultaneously creating environments for other people to do the exact same thing, and recognizing that the overlap of the Venn diagram is so small if we'll stay in our lane that we can create a picture collectively that we could never just do by ourselves.
31: One of the things that I appreciate about you is something that you said and alluded to that I'm going to ask you to elaborate on. What I heard you say essentially is success doesn't happen overnight. And the reason, and I'm just going to say it, these are the words of Mick and Mick only, so don't yell at Rocky for saying this, but the reason that most people don't get the success that they're supposed to get is because at some point they stop along the way. What Rocky has done, he never quits. Doesn't matter the highest of highs or the lowest of lows, you never quit, because that great win that you just had yesterday. And I don't know about you, Rocky, but I'm not in a spot where I can just like let last week's success be the end, because my legacy, not financially, my legacy depends on the work that I'm going to continue to do. And so I'd love for you to elaborate on that. Just success doesn't happen overnight, bro.
32: No. Well, and I think not only does success not happen overnight, but success is not a destination. Like, I think that's why most individuals stop, or even you and I occasionally have the moment we think we should stop, or we think we might stop. Why? Well, because we are obsessed. And I say we, like collective human beings, in my experience, we are obsessed with the idea of arrival, that we think if we could get there, and if I can get there faster than you, then I could stop quicker than you, which means I could have more time to do what I want, because I don't do what I want now. Therefore, if I could get to the place I could do what I want, then I would finally have arrived. And so we call that success. And I think there's a moment where if we allow ourselves to note that, to your point, the only thing that I can guarantee that happens tomorrow within my capacity of human understanding is the sun's going to go down tonight and it's probably going to come up tomorrow. And when we go to wake up tomorrow, everything you did today will either have been a block added to the home you are building, or it will have been a hammer to the block previously that will be gone. The reality of both what is possible and what is true is today. That's what present is. Present is all the possibilities of what could be and what is actually occurring. So I think if we can remove the idea of success from being singular, if we can remove it from destination, if we can remove it from the idea of this mountaintop, and if I could just get to that mountain, then the view there will be so great that, well, you know what will be so great after that view and your Cliff Bar and your sandwich and the photo you take and the Instagram you did? You're going to walk down the mountain, my guy. You're going to go back to the valley, and life is lived in the valley. But the valley's not sexy. The day-to-day is not sexy.
31: Ladies and gentlemen, you're going to get a glimpse into the conversations that Rocky has, the methodologies that he teaches, the principles that he provides for those that are around him. Rocky, where did this start?
32: Love. Let me be very clear when it started. Love my mom, love my dad, love my grandparents, love my family, aunts, uncles, cousins, everybody who was a part of the process. And, okay, A-N-D, it's a very powerful word. And you can live a life where you have all of your material needs and recognize that there are many things in life that are missing. My parents got divorced when I was young, right before I turned 2. Never lived with my dad growing up. Love my dad. Have the best relationship with my dad today I've ever had. My mom's been married and divorced quite a few times, 4 or 5 times. So I went to 13 schools before I graduated high school. Most of those pre-7th grade, because I moved in with my grandparents in 7th grade and actually went to the same junior high and the same high school. So all those schools are happening pre-7th grade. You know, I didn't realize the term first day of school didn't mean first day at a school until 7th grade. I didn't realize it was a time of year. I thought it was a phrase that we use because this is our first day at this school, which I was always confused why that seemed to happen for everybody else only once. And it seemed to happen for me 2 or 3 times. Right. And so I say all that again. This is not sad, not a sob story, not a woe is me. Like, I'm 41, been to a lot of therapy, have a lot of coaches. Like, I'm feeling okay today. And A-N-D, we're going to come back to that again. And, you know, where I sit today is both a result of every day stacked up over the last 41 years. And, you know, I think we all have a decision daily with work, with practice, not in isolation. We have a decision to say, will I make my past pain a mechanism to protect myself from people, or I use my past pain as a mechanism to propel myself in the direction of my purpose? And I think it's a question we have to ask her. That's a question I have to ask myself daily, today, daily. Been married 16 years, got a 9-year-old, got a 6-year-old, good friends, a great community, spent a lot of time, effort, and energy building friendships. And I have to ask myself daily, the guy that gets on Instagram every day and says, you got this, let's go, let's do it. I have to ask myself daily, Rocky, why did you not express to your feelings to your wife? Is it because you are trying to protect yourself because you're afraid if you're honest, she will leave like everyone else? Or are you going to express how you feel because you want to propel yourself in the direction of your purpose, which is to build a committed relationship with someone unlike anything you have ever physically witnessed in your own life? But that's a decision I have to make. That's a question I have to ask myself. No one else is responsible for that other than me. And so I think I look back on my life and go, why was it always so much easier to find value, worth, and fulfillment from strangers than it was from the people that I love most? Is that a problem with them? Or is that a result of my inactivity and my inability to allow myself to be present and fully show up without having the fear that they were going to run away? And I think all of those are parts and pieces of the questions we sort of have to ask ourselves, at least me regularly, maybe for somebody else, you only have to do it quarterly. I tend to have to do it daily to go, what are those things? And so as I look back over my life, I graduated high school. I was going to go play football. And then I realized like right before I graduated, like, I don't even like football. I'm about to go do this for 4 more years. This is a terrible idea. And so then through a slew of events, and I'm going to junior college for a couple of years, and then I transferred to Texas A&M. I graduated from there. I went to a place out in East Texas called Sky Ranch. It's a summer camp for kids. And I worked there for 4 years. I came back to Dallas. I joined a pastoral staff at a church for about 4 years and did that. So I was in full-time ministry for about 8 years right out of college. Got offered a teaching pastor job, in 2010. Big church, a few thousand people, said, hey, 26, one tattoo, faux hawk. You think you're God's gift to people? Why don't you teach 25 weekends a year? And I said, why don't we not do that? Because that sounds like a bad idea. And so I said no. They said, what do you want to do? And I said, you know, of course, I want to be a wedding photographer. And that was more like, it was a hobby my wife and I had. She had just quit her job. We just got married, had an apartment, no debt, no kids, one dog. Let's start a business. Why not? This is pre-Instagram. This is pre-Pinterest, pre-personal branding. Like, we got so lucky. So we rode that wave, sort of our entrance into entrepreneurship. And then I started this business about 11 years ago. We found out we were pregnant with our son. And, you know, my wife said, if you could do anything for the rest of your life, what would you want to do? I would love to be a people expert. If I could marry my life experience, which is like the reality of what was, with 8 years of ministry, which is the reality of the deeply caring for the human being, for people, then at this point now marry that with 15 or so years of entrepreneurship, or we'll call that business or commerce, right? If you could marry history and your past, and you could marry that with a deep care and desire for a human with the capacity to take that into the market to say, what then shall we do? If I could marry all those things together, if I could be an expert at anything, I'd want to be a people expert. How could I do that? And so a little over a decade ago, started coaching individuals and saying, hey, I had this business. Do you want one? They're like, oh, I'd love to have that. And I was like, I'll show you how. And inside, I'm like, how are we going to show them how? I know it's never going to work. And you know, you fast forward a decade and you go, I get methodologies and identity mapping, the confidence method, and the influence appraisal, and all these sort of ways. And I think for me, what has helped me in all of that make is for me to say daily with my clients, and every time I get on stage, I start every keynote the same. If you leave today knowing more about me than you know about you, then I failed you. I'm not going home with you. You're going home with you. So buckle in, do the work, show up for yourself. I guarantee you can leave here with something that might actually change your life. Let's get going.
31: Rocky, I love that, bro. And I want to unplug, no pun intended, a few things there. So, you know, the moving, the first day of school. Wow. Like that's so wild. And to hear it from that perspective, because we all had Rockies growing up, right? Like we always had the kid that was here for the first part of the year and then not there the next part of the year. Maybe 3 years later, they're back for a little bit and then they're not there again. Did that make you sheltered? Did that make you, not that you didn't trust people, but it was more of, I don't need to get close because this is temporary, right? Like, was that a rocky feeling?
32: Yeah. I realized about the age of 30 that I was very good at disclosure and very bad at vulnerability. I was very good at giving you what you thought was vulnerability, But for Rocky, it was simply disclosure. I could recount my story for the first probably 5 or 6, 7 years as a keynote speaker. No matter what keynote I gave, every keynote started the same. So I was born in 1983. I was born in Kansas. I only lived there for about a week, came back to Dallas and I would recount my history because I felt like if I couldn't recount everything that occurred, I didn't have the credibility to be on a stage for you to hear what I had to say. Cause I didn't think I had the credibility or expertise in my credentials and or my resume, right? I always joke I'm the only corporate keynote speaker that's never had a resume. Why? Well, because that wasn't my life. My resume is not the certifications I have. Not knocking a certification. They're wonderful. Your boy doesn't have any. Why? Because I didn't know that was a thing for me to do at the time when I should have or could have done it because I was in survival mode. I was in disclosure mode. I was in tell the same thing you need to tell to make them go, man, that guy is open, while making sure you don't tell them anything because they will use it and they will get you. And so I think as the kid that moved around a bunch, a kid going to school, like vulnerability now is my number one personal value. It's another one of the values in our organization, our business, not because Rocky's an expert at it. Because if I don't do that, I know what life will become. Because if I'm not committed to saying I create the opportunity to see and be seen by others, I will make sure you don't see me and I will absolutely see you. And I've lived that life before and it was lonely and it was isolating. And as much as people in my life loved me and cared for me, it wasn't until I got married and had my own children that I was at the same house for Christmas more than 1 year in a row. There was no such thing as tradition. There was no such thing as a space where you belonged. You just went where you were allowed.
31: One of the things I probably appreciate the most is the last thing that you were talking about in the first part of the story, which is, again, I'm going to interpret this. You went from vision to action to business. So you just said, I'm going to go do it, mm-hmm. right? Like you and your wife, hey, I'm going to go start mm-hmm. this business. You could have easily college degree, go work for someone, right? Go build up the skill. But the mentality that Rocky

0: one of those businesses at minimum, which we know is crazy, has 100 employees, right? So that's 10,000 people that are employed within 100 businesses. So out of 10,000, 100 of those are asked to be the visionary. You may not be the visionary. So the reason that you are stuck in inactivity is because you are attempting to be something that you were never made and designed to be because you think it will be sexier for you to be the person that has the vision. But out of 100 companies and there's 100 employees, 99 of those are executors. Integrators is what their job is. And for whatever reason, there is a singular, maybe two if we're getting wild, people who have a vision and their job is to empower and equip people to take said vision and then go execute it because they don't know how. Now, the difference between you and I in those instances is that we chose the path of most resistance, which was let's be visionaries and then figure out how in the world we're going to make it happen until we can make enough money to pay somebody else to actually do it for us because we realize we don't know what we're doing. And so like that's just a part of what we would call entrepreneurship, right? Now, we chose the path of most resistance. So for most leaders, it's identifying, why don't I back up a second? What is the path for you of least resistance? It is to let go of the mentality that you think you are supposed to carry a vision and discover how can you use your unique gifts and skills to execute the vision. Even inside your own organization, my job today is to take the vision we have to best highest use of Rocky's time and everything else somebody else should be doing. Not because I'm selfish, not because I'm arrogant, not because, oh, I think I'm somebody that I don't have to. You don't want me to be in charge of the schedule. You don't want me to plan the curriculum. You don't want me to create the most dynamic booklet we're going to need to really get. You wouldn't get one. We wouldn't have a booklet. That's a bad use of my time because I'm not good at it. So I think for leaders to take a step back, number one, you don't own the vision. Now, if you're listening, you're a business owner and you do own the vision, you should ask yourself this question. Am I actually a visionary or do I just have a good idea? Two very different things. I know a lot of integrators who have great ideas, but they're not visionaries. An idea is something that we haven't done yet that's going to solve a problem. A vision is something that most people can't see that changes a generation. Which of those spaces do we want to be in? Not good or bad, not right or wrong. One is not better. One is not worse. What doesn't make you more valuable? One doesn't make you. Don't put yourself on a chart comparing yourself apples to fish. It doesn't work.
1: Those that aren't going where they need to go, it's because you have a title. And that title usually is CEO, founder, president, insert the highest level for your company. You're not the visionary and you don't allow others to be that. The head of a certain department with a very nice title is not a visionary, but because of the title, they feel like that's their responsibility. But because you won't let that go and you feel like if it's not your idea, I love that you broke down the difference between idea and vision. Because it's not your idea, you're never going to let said employee or said vision happen. The biggest reason that most companies don't grow is because of that. You hold the title, but then you also hold all the cards and you won't play the hand.
0: I want you to imagine if you're a leader currently and ask yourself if visionary and integrator rubs the wrong chord with you and you're thinking, don't tell me what I am, what I'm not. Let's give it an analogy sense because we all like a good analogy. CEO has a vision. Let's say they, in fact, are the visionary. Wonderful. CEO gets together with all their SLT, ELT, vice presidents, whatever your company calls it. And he casts the vision. Here's what I'm thinking. Here's what we're doing. Now, in that environment, that visionary is tasking all of you in that room to become architects. Go to your unique departments. Go to your areas and draw, create, show them the plan. I'm talking CAD renderings, electrical, plumbing, where it goes, how it stays up, what's the foundational aspect. You've been given the vision, but your job in operations and sales and management and HR and people in training and development, your job is to go architect now the drawing for your people to execute on so that they can then go and say, let me get the plugs. Let me get the wire. Let me go find the electricians. But here's where it breaks down. You walk away from that meeting and you say, I'm now going to go to my team and I'm going to go be the designer. And I'm going to see if they can become the architect. Yet we've created a system of accountability, whether you're in Rockefeller Habits, you're in EOS, you're in pick whatever it is, the systematic way that you're going, you're approaching your business. Many of us, number one, aren't the visionary to begin with, and we're trying to cast vision and it doesn't work. Let's assume that you are. I'm going to ask you to go ask your key leaders, the top 5, 6, 7 people in your circle. Are they leaving your office and trying to go be the designer next? Or are they leaving your office to go do their job, which is to go be the architect? I guarantee you, if you will skip that layer and go to your senior director level and ask them if their leaders are coming to them with plans or with thoughts, 90% of the time, if you have a problematic organization and you're not growing the way you think, It's because your leaders leave the meeting.

0: thing with you. They go into a meeting and they take your plan, your dreams, they turn it into their own dreams in their own way. They're not actually building plans. So your directors have no idea what to do, and the lack of communication, the lack of lateral leadership, and so on. So I could not agree with you more that we want to hold the cards because we think it's going to make us important. When we have to ask ourselves, are we willing to play the hand? Because ultimately we're trying to win the game.
1: How important is creating a winning culture for an organization? Again, these are the words of Mick and Mick only. I see so many times where it's on to the next project, on to the next task, on to the next problem. And as entrepreneurs, we get in that grind because that's who we are. But remember, everyone on your team isn't an entrepreneur. That's why they work with you, right? So I learned early on to celebrate wins for my team. Even if I'm not a person, like, honestly, I don't need to celebrate a win. Like, my thing is, if I'm in the game, I'm supposed to win. However, the game isn't about me. The win is never about me. And so if I didn't celebrate that and create winning cultures and create even small situations where people can get the confidence to win, right? Like, I personally think that's problem number two with most businesses. Again, I don't care the size. I can go to another Fortune 5 company where the mentality is on to the next one. But the companies that celebrate small success usually have a much better culture.
0: Yeah, totally. Let's go back to our phrase earlier. Culture is not what you pontificate. It's what you tolerate. That's Rocky's fancy word because I like rhyming. Culture is not what you say it is. It's what behavior do you allow. Now, I think in order for us to sort of go to that place, let's redefine the definition of tolerance. Meaning, what do we tolerate? Because I think oftentimes we default to tolerance is the lowest, least common denominator. What will I tolerate? That's the least amount of effort. Well, I've never been inside a thriving organization. I'm not talking about just top line revenue. I'm saying thriving culturally, community driven, giving back. People want to be there. A low attrition, high retention. Pick a category that we want to say we measure a company's success. I've never been to one that was doing that, where what they tolerated was the bare minimum. What they tolerated was excellence. Is celebration tolerated, or is celebration the level of tolerance by which we expect? See, I think we need to take the same word and it's the way we use it to go, we don't tolerate that, or we only tolerate. Oh, wait, all of a sudden, one just became terrible and negative and the other one just became empowering. Hey, just so you know, we're an organization that we absolutely tolerate celebration. We tolerate excellence. We tolerate meeting our metrics. We tolerate daily behavior, daily activity. We only tolerate you being on time. That's what we do here. We expect you to join us in that because this is not just who we say we are. You should be able to tell by the actions of people in our organization. This is exactly what we do. And so I think so often in times, to your point, we go to places and we go on to the next one. Let's get to the next thing. All right, we crush that project. What's the next project we have to do? And in all of that, I'm not wanting to slow us down at all. I love a good metric, a KPI. What gets measured gets accomplished. I mean, we've heard a million times. You can go see 1,000 memes on it today. We understand that. And A-N-D, not but, get rid of that word. A-N-D is the third or fourth time I've spelled that word out for us today. If you're listening, I hope you caught on here. And do I check the box of tucking my kids in bed because they have to go to sleep? Or do I only tolerate the behavior in myself? It is to lay in bed with my son, to tell him how proud I am, to remind him that his father loves him. And no matter what happens, dad is always going to be in your corner because that's the behavior for myself that I will tolerate, nothing less. One of those says, good night, son, go to bed. One says, this is the level by which I operate because I will tolerate nothing less in my life. And I use an example about kids or family or wherever you are in your life, because I find we so often, especially as coaches, especially as speakers who spend a lot of our time in the business space, we are so quick to use a business example that is forgotten. But if you can use a personal example, it will almost always translate into business. Because I can tell you what I think about most days, not business. What's the behavior you tolerate when you wake up? What's the behavior you tolerate when you go to bed?
1: Man, Rocky, could talk to you forever in a day, as you know. Last question I want to ask you, actually there's two, but the first one is the importance of self-awareness. You're one of the most self-aware people that I know. And I always tell people you can't be relatable with others if you're not self-aware. How important has that been for you? And more importantly, how important should it be for others?
0: I mean, I think it is paramount of importance to be self-aware, because that allows us to, when we are aware of ourself, we will reflect others back on us and assume it's about us. That makes you relatable, right? Like we'll go forward and we'll do a little theory we have called the upside down. When I am self-aware, it means I'm aware of myself, meaning I can go into an environment with another human being and I can be exponentially more aware of you and what is unique and specific and distinct to you, not what is a reflection of my own fear. So when I know that I am confident in me, I can see you for you, no pun intended. I don't have my glasses on today, but I can see you through your glasses. Where we lack self-awareness though, we view everything through our glasses. And so every action was about me. Everything you said was about me. Every decision you made was about me. The issues you have is because you're unaware of yourself and you think it's their fault, right? And so self-awareness is not, I think currently it's not deemed, I don't deem it as valuable and important so that I can sit in a room and look in a mirror and go, yeah, that's me. I mean, that's a component of it. I want to be able to look in a mirror and recognize myself. Yes, but I want to be able to get in front of you and look at you and recognize you, not see it as a reflection of me. And I think that self-awareness really asks us to, let's make it really simple. Just ask yourself, you're listening, ask yourself this question. Do you spend more time at the window or do you spend more time in the mirror? And most of us spend more time looking out the window, trying to find the reflection of anything valuable and hope that it was us, because we haven't been willing to get in front of the mirror to say actually what it is.
1: Love it. Love it, man. Last question for you. What is Rocky's because? What's that deeper purpose that's deeper than your why?
0: Yeah. Yeah. I have, and probably will up until this point, spent my life discovering who am I? Why does it matter? And is it of any importance? Am I unique? Has anybody decided that uniqueness was valuable? And can I do anything with that uniqueness? On repeat again and again, yeah. And again and again and again. Over the last 40 plus years or so, I have begun to realize the answer to that is yes. I am unique. Not better, not worse, not actually even on a scale related to any other human being. There is no one in the world like me. And. And I am equally valuable to every other person on earth. And they are as equally valuable to me. If I can utilize my life, my past, my history, my current day experiences, my future vision, the love of people in my life, if I can use that such that I can not only continue to discover that for myself, but lead people to the place to get in front of the mirror and see that they are unique, to remind them that it is good, not just true, that's confirmation, good affirmation, and allow them to take any step towards creating good in the world because of how they were made, designed, and created. That's a really, really good use of my time. And that starts with my kids. That starts with my wife. That starts with me. And if by chance I get to do that professionally, what an incredible life I've lived.
1: Ladies and gentlemen, he has been Rocky Garza. Rocky, brother, I appreciate you more than you know. Where can people follow, find you? What's new that Rocky has coming up or going out?
0: Yeah, no, absolutely. You can follow me on we're on all platforms, Instagram, Facebook, TikTok, LinkedIn, YouTube. It's just at Rocky Garza. Look for the bald guy with big eyebrows. There's not a lot of Rockies out there that look like me and Mick. So find us. We'll be out there in that space. And then if you're looking to just how you can get engaged in what we're doing outside of just a regular follow, you can go to rockygarza.com/confidence. 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You can register, grab your seat there. We'd love to have you where we walk through, what it looks like to lead without losing yourself. And we go through that on a monthly basis, free of charge to you. And we'd love to have you at that with us. 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
1: We need to make that happen. So much so, Rocky, I'm going to go on and choose one that I'm actually going to attend. And maybe I'll invite a couple of people to come with me. So if you want to go with me to a Rocky Garza event, live and in person with the man, the myth, the legend, Rocky Garza himself, message me, Rocky Garza. And I'm going to select two people and we're going. How about that?
0: Let's go. Man, I'd love that, man. I'd be honored. I'd be honored.
1: No, I'm going to be the honored one. Like, that's going to happen. That is totally going to happen. Rocky, appreciate you, man. I'm going to reach out in the morning and make sure your knees feel good. Your Achilles is still intact.
0: Thank you.
1: Because,
0: yeah,
1: you know, I did that same thing and I tore an Achilles and I was like, okay, I'm not, I'm not 25 anymore.
0: That's right. That's right. Well, I'm just going to keep playing and remind myself that I'm also not 25. So your boy's not trying to do anything fancy. I'm going to go with the easy layup or the nice free throw shot outside of that. Hey, I'll get to the end of the court when I get there.
1: That's what you say, and then you're going to get challenged. You're going to feel good, right? You're like, oh, I got the juice. I still I know. Got it. And then
0: hey,
1: you're
0: listen,
1: say,
0: hey,
1: I still got, oh.
0: That's right. That's right. Point. So, yeah. So just, I'll just keep my mind. Hey, Rocky, you got no juice, my boy. You got no juice. Just be a human. Just do that instead.
1: Rocky, I love you, brother. Means
0: appreciate
1: the world
0: you,
1: to
0: sir.
1: Have you break
0: Thank
1: bread
0: you so
1: with
0: much.
1: Us today.
0: Thank you. Appreciate
1: got
0: it.
1: Got it. For all the viewers and listeners, remember, your because is your superpower. Go unleash it.
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1: Ladies and gentlemen, welcome to another exciting episode of Mick Unplugged. And today we have a dynamic force in the sports industry. He's a former Marine and Army veteran. He's a current NFL agent and the founder of Forever Athlete Management. With a relentless drive and commitment to excellence, he represents top-tier athletes, guiding them to success on and off the field. Please welcome my guy, someone who's turned into one of my best friends in the world, the tenacious, the visionary, the dedicated, Mr. Damian Knight. Damian, how you doing, brother?
7: Man, I'm good. Thank you for having me on today.
1: Dude, I appreciate the human being that you are. Like, I've learned so much about you, like obviously through social, following your path, but then just, you're just an overall great dude, man. And like, I just appreciate you for being the dude that you are. I want to start with your military background.
7: I wouldn't trade it for anything else, right? It taught me a lot of lessons. I joined super young. Like I graduated high school at 16 years old, thought the military was my way out. You know, I had to get out of town. So joined the Marine Corps and early on got identified to be part of this like nuclear reaction team where, you know, I had to go through this big selection and everything was super, a lot of red tape to get into, like realistically, right? Made me grow up really quick, especially for a 17-year-old kid, you know, and then very quickly was put in charge of people and assets and seeing things that people only see in movies. And it was awesome. I feel like it made me mature a lot quicker than my peers. You know, I would go back home on leave and I'm 18 years old telling people to be careful and be responsible and this and that. And all they're thinking about is the party on Friday night or whatever. Right. So I made a lot of really good friends, lifelong connections there at my first duty station in South Georgia. And then I had a couple options of where to go after. And California popped up as one. And I was like, man, I've never been more west of like Mississippi at this point in my life. So I was like, let's do it, man. Jumped in, ended up getting stationed in 29 Palms, California. I always told people it's in the middle of nowhere, but in the middle of everything. You know, everything in life is what you make of it. And I was about 2 hours from Vegas, 2.5 hours from LA, 2.5 hours from San Diego. So if you wanted to do something, you were in the prime location. You know, one thing that I did early on was take in a lot of guidance and leadership from everyone. I just wanted to learn. I volunteered for literally everything, even the things that going back, I wish I wouldn't have volunteered for. I learned a lot and was able to develop myself as like kind of a servant leader. And that's something that I transition into this NFL space of like, how can I best lead these high level athletes that they don't always have it all together, right? So they need that mentorship and that guidance and that what's next planning. And that's what I feel the military was able to help me really transition into the space.
1: I appreciate that so much, man. Like I said, you know, I'm definitely thankful for the service that you put in and more importantly, the servant leadership that you have, right? To not let it stop there. But I want to unpack something you just said, man. So you graduated at 16?
7: I had a mission. My mission was to get out of town, right? So I went to my guidance counselor my junior year of high school, and I was like, how do I get out of here? And they're like, well, if you want to, you could take night school, right? So I was going to school normal, like 9 to 4 o'clock every day, whatever it was. And then I would go work. I had a job. I was working at Zaxby's. I was working there from about 5 to 8 every day. And then I would leave there and go to the technical college in town and take school with adults that were trying to get their GEDs. I was taking like a couple extra English classes and math classes just to check the boxes. And I ended up graduating with like a 2.7 GPA, but I got out of there, man. It was a super busy senior year. You know, everybody has these stories of their senior year, how wild and crazy it was, man. Mine was, I started grinding right away. I was trying to get out of town.
1: All right. So now let's fast forward to, you're now officially out of the military. What led you to the path of sports agency life?
7: There was like multiple things that kind of led me into this path. And, you know, I got out of the Marine Corps, didn't know what I wanted to do with my life, but I knew how to shoot guns, right? So I started working at these gun ranges and at gun stores, just trying to make it make sense. After about 4 or 5 months, I was like, man, I need to be back in the military in some capacity. So I joined the Florida Army National Guard to try to become a Green Beret, actually. I went through this thing called a Special Forces Readiness Evaluation, where I actually got selected through this process to be able to continue training. And then I started college kind of simultaneously, definitely bit off a little more than I could chew. It was great, man. I started playing rugby in college, doing all this stuff. I was in probably the best shape of my life, trying to do all these things at one time. And I remember I was working at a gun store. I ended up meeting an athlete who played for the Jacksonville Jaguars, who's now actually one of my best friends. And I just kind of seen how he was treated by agents along the way and kind of like forgotten about here and there. And it reminded me of the military and all those times where I was forgotten about or kind of treated like a number when I knew, like, hey man, I'm the guy. Like, why are you treating me like a number? You know? Yeah. And so I wanted to take that and apply it, you know, hey, how can I help these guys? You know, during COVID, I went and I was actually a contractor for the Department of State as a sniper. There was nothing else to do. The world was shut down. So let me go make some money. And I did that for a while. I actually got stuck in Afghanistan because flights quit happening. I was supposed to be there for 3 months, ended up being there for like 7.5, 8 months. Came back, met my wife. After that, man, she kind of convinced me to start my first business doing security consulting and teach people to shoot. And obviously it was easy. It was a lot of fun. I was able to do all the stuff I liked from the military, but leave all the stuff I hated behind. And ended up teaching like a handful of NFL players. It started becoming a trend. It wasn't just one NFL player who would complain about their agent. It was, you know, this guy and this guy, or maybe they wouldn't complain directly, but they'd be like, hey man, this guy's tripping, you know, like he's got to figure this out. And I'd be like, you know, just kind of take notes. I didn't really ask many questions. I was just taking notes. And finally asked one of my friends, like, hey, do you think I should do this? He's like, oh, 100%, man, you kill it. And I was like, all right, when you hear that from someone in the space, you just got to, you know, Jesus take the wheel. You got to do it, man.
1: Yeah.
7: And so talked to my wife about that too. It was a really big decision. And she was like, yeah, you can do anything you put your mind to. She's a rock star, man. Like without her, who knows where I'd be. And I went back to school, got my master's degree and, you know, went through the process to become an agent, which I did not do nearly enough research for.
1: Tell us about that process. What is that process like?
7: You have to have a master's degree or better, like a terminal degree. So like a lawyer, doctor, or something of that nature. And then you go through this application process, which opens up every January. And they make it sound like it's just a normal job application. You know, you pay your fee and that's it. But then you open it up and it's like 160 pages. And you're like, what am I getting myself into? I feel like I was back in the military about to try to go for a top secret security clearance. You know, you fill this thing out and it's asking you for references and everything you did. And a lot of jobs I've had, I've like let people know like, hey, I'm going to put you down as a reference. There was no way in my head I thought the NFL was going to reach out to every single reference I put down. And I started getting called from Marines that I hadn't talked to in 10 years that were like, hey, bro, why did the NFL just call me? And I was like, oh, no. So I started like backtracking, trying to get everybody up and let them know. Anyways, you do this application in January. It's due by February. And then they go like radio silent. You don't hear anything from them at all until about May. And then all of a sudden, they're like, hey, man, congratulations, you're eligible to take the test. And they send you, you have all these materials that are sent to you. And I remember looking at it through the same lens I did in the military, which is when I was given information, I would just memorize it.
1: Yeah.
7: But this was like 700 pages and I had 2 months and I was like, oh no, I can't memorize this. And I thought I was going to, I told my wife, I was like, I'm going to sit right here every night when the kids go to bed, I'm going to memorize a couple pages. And I opened it up and I closed it right back and I slid it aside. I was like, you know what? We have a seminar in a couple months. They'll teach me everything I need to know. I just trusted the process, man. And I really didn't open the book at all until I went to that 5-day seminar. And you go to the seminar and, you know, they're teaching you so much information. So basically you go to the seminar like 7 or 8 every morning until about 5 p.m. And then what I was doing from 5:30 PM until midnight was studying all the information they just taught us. And I did that for 5 days. On the sixth day, you take the test. I was hearing all these horror stories about people, because if you fail it the first time, you can take it again in a year. Fail it the second time, you have to come back in 5 years. I'm hearing horror stories. There was a lady in our class who's like, this is my fourth time taking the test. You know, and I'm no mathematician, but I'm over here crunching the numbers.
1: That's a life journey right there, right?
7: And I was like, what do you do for a living? She's like, I'm an attorney. And I was like, oh no. I was like, if an attorney can't pass this, and this is like a very law heavy book, I was like, this is a wrap. I remember I called my wife after the test, because the biggest thing people tell you is they time out. They lose track of time because the questions are too dense. You have basically 3 minutes a question. You know, when I did my average time at the end of this, I finished it in about 40 seconds a question. And I called my wife and I was like, hey, I finished. And she was like, oh no, how was it? And I was like, I definitely failed. Like, there's no way I finished that quickly and people are struggling with time unless I misinterpreted every single question. And I really think the thing that helped me the most is that I wasn't an attorney. So I didn't read too deeply into every single question. And like, I'm very good at, for my time in the military, they give you a mission and you have to sift through a lot of BS, you know, to find out what you actually have to do as a unit. So it's the same thing. I just went through, and it may be a 1,000 word question that you're only looking for 8 words, you know? And so like, I'm pretty good at skimming that and finding what I needed. And you take this test in July and you don't even find out. Again, it goes silent until October. So I finally got the call in October that I passed and hit the ground running, man. Never looked back.
1: I love that, man. I love what you just said about, you know, you just answered the question. And that, to me, that correlates in life too, because a lot of times people, I think they feel like they need to give you more words than are actually needed, or they need to paint a picture that isn't there. But most of the time, we just want the answer, right? Like, I don't need Damien to talk to me for 20 minutes when he could have just said 5 words and I could have got to where I'm going, right? And I think that's where people miss, and especially leaders. Sometimes your team just needs the answer. Sometimes they just need the vision. Sometimes they just need to say, hey, we're going over here, so that they know, all right, we're going over there.
7: Correct.
1: So going back to that test really quick, like, what's, for the common person, what's something on that test, without like going through a question, but what's something that as a sports agent, you have to know that most people don't think that you have to know, or a rule that you have?
7: You know, like, one thing that people probably don't associate with sports agents having to know is like, the benefits, like health benefits that players get, right? So obviously you expect us to know money. You expect us to know contract values, that kind of thing, because that's negotiation. But what we also have to know is, if a player gets hurt because of an injury, how do you guide them through that process, right? What does their medical recovery look like? It's not always as easy as the player is going to get help by the team. They could get released by the team and need 1, 2, 3 opinions, go on workman's comp. Now we have to navigate that state's workman's comp on top of the NFL's processes.
1: Talk to us about getting your first couple of clients. Like, I know you had some friends that asked for advice and this and that, but then when ink has to go to paper, it becomes a little bit different.
7: Right? 100%. Part of my initial thought process was like, hey, I know all these guys and they're coming up on contract years and they trust me. Like, we're boys. They're about to sign with me. This is going to be awesome. It's going to be a slam dunk. And that was just not the case. I become an agent. I'm texting all my friends like, hey, man, I made it. And they're like, cool. Like, are you going to work for a big agency? And I was like, well, you know, I reached out to a couple, and I'm not going to name them, but like, their morals and ethics just didn't align with mine. Right. Mm. So for that reason, I actually met someone else through the process of becoming an agent. We started our own agency together. Right. So I have a business partner in this whole thing, Jeffrey Poe. I was like, nah, man, I'm going to do my own thing. And almost every player would be like, oh, that's bold. And I'd be like, oh, what do you mean? They're like, well, how about I make a call and you can work with my agent? And I'm like, oh man, like, what am I getting my hands into? You know, I'm like, no, man, I trust myself. I know the process. Like, I'm going to kill it. None of those players signed with me, but I will say that those players would check in on me through the process. They'd ask me, they'd, you know, tell me about certain athletes that maybe aren't even in the NFL. They never made it, but it was their friends, so they could kind of connect me with them. But largely, man, connecting with these athletes, it's like online dating. You're sliding into the DMs. You watch. So, you know, The Office now is, you know, Saturday watching a football game. And then you see a player who looks flashy and fast, and you look up his stats, and then you turn around, you read every report that's ever been written, and then you find him on Instagram and you go, hey man, you looked really good on Saturday. You know, like, I love the way that you attacked the ball. Would you like to talk? You know, and it's like, it's really hit or miss. And obviously it's a little bit more in depth than that, but that's really what it feels like. You'll have players that, you know, they leave you on read, and it kind of hurts your heart a little bit. You're like, man, I thought I put a lot into that message. And then you have players that'll immediately hit you back, or you have players that'll never, ever even open the message because they have so many followers, you get lost in the mix. You know, I got really fortunate. I guess it's a mixture of being fortunate and having a drive that a lot of other people don't. Last year, October came around and they're like, hey, this counts as one of your years, you know, being certified. You only have 3 years to sign somebody or you expire. And I'm like, oh, I'm getting somebody year one. That was my whole goal. I'm getting somebody. And so I went through and started looking at every team across America, hopefully like thinking that I could get someone in Florida. That we got someone at FAMU, luckily. But like outside of that, man, Florida's untouchable for me. I'm over here in Mississippi, Auburn, the Carolinas, you name it. You know, I was able to collectively as an agency, we signed over 10 people in year one. You know, we were able to get 9 people into the NFL in year one. Out of those people, of the ones that I directly was kind of like the lead agent on, 2 of them stuck in the NFL. So I had 2 players stick in the NFL year one. And the other ones, we all got 2 or 3 tryouts for. So it's not like they had one opportunity. We were able to provide them all the opportunity, which is really our job at the end of the day. You know, I can't play football for you. You know, unfortunately, I wish I could, man. If I could, I'd be in a different tax bracket because I'd be out there.
1: I love that. So which one of you came up with the name of the agency? So Forever Athlete Management.
7: That is a good question, man. We had a list, a laundry list of about 100 names. And we hated every single one of them. And so instead of just like throwing them away, I started making logos. Like sometimes you have to see it. And nothing was sticking, man. Like nothing. And I was sitting on the couch one day, just got done playing with my daughter. I just had a beer. And I was sitting there and I was like, what am I doing here? Like, what is this agency about? And the biggest thing is I don't want a player to ever think like we're going to ditch them. Like, hey, you used to be a guy and now we're going to forget about you. Like, no, I want to help you through retirement. Even if you had 1 year in the NFL or 10 years in the NFL, I want to see you succeed afterwards too, right? And so I was sitting there and I was like, forever. And I just got stuck on the word forever. One of my boys hit me up. He texted me. He's like, hey, fam, what's up? And I was like, fam. I was like, hold on, forever. And I just sat there and finally I sent it to my partner and he was like, nah, man, that ain't it. And I was like, what do you mean? Like, this is crazy. Like, this is so good. And the next day he called me up. He's like, hey, man, I was thinking about that. Like, I actually think you're onto something. And so I made the logo up and, you know, put it on a website. And we were like, oh, man, this is it. This is, you know, because it just is who we are. Like, cool. It's cool branding, right? But also, like, we treat every player like you are family. And that's not just being corny. Like, I know about your mom, your dad, your sister.
1: I love that. And I actually was going to ask you, which is a great segue, because on the podcast, we talk about your because, right? That thing that's deeper than your why, like your true purpose. And so when I see FAM, right, Forever Athlete Management, I'm like, Damon's got a because somewhere around there, whether it is family, whether it is legacy, there's a because somewhere. So this is the right opportunity for me to ask, what's your because, brother?
7: I don't think I've ever heard it worded that way. And I love that, though. Like, what is the because? And again, like, because I don't want to see guys get left behind. I don't want to see guys get forgotten about. And you hear this statistic of your NFL players 3 years after the NFL are broke. And I realized that the NFL doesn't require us to make them have a financial advisor. That's kind of crazy to me. So I don't require you to. However, I highly, highly, highly recommend it. And we've already vetted a handful of them. So I make you vet them as well as part of the process. You want to join FAM, you're joining and you have to like kind of abide by what we are going with, right? Our system. I just don't want any of these guys to call me 3 years after the NFL and go, man, you got a job because I'm broke. I need something, right? I don't want them to feel trapped.
1: So you told us a little bit about what it's like being an agent. Yeah. Talk to the common folk like me about these contracts, right? Because we see these 5-year, I mean, now I'm going to outdate myself now. 5-year, $200 million probably isn't even surface level anymore for a lot of these folks. But you see these big numbers. And then we always hear, yeah, but you got to go back to the guarantee because that's what the real contract is. So talk to the common folk about what these contracts really are. What do you look for when you go to negotiate? And then from a player's perspective, what are some things that they should be looking for in these contracts too?
7: Yeah, so that's a good point. You know, when you talk about guarantees and in reality, you know, talking to the common people, if you take someone who's been in real estate, right? When someone has been in real estate and they go to sell their house, or someone who hasn't been in real estate and they go to sell their house, what they're going to do is they're going to look at comps in the area. How much did my neighbor sell his house for? How much was my house sold for in the past? And what does the current market look like, right? It's kind of the same thing with players. Cool. So I got a wide receiver who has these stats and he played in these years. Let me look at every other receiver who is similar in height and weight and shape and play size and the years that they played and see how much that guy got, you know? Okay. So now we have our comparison amount. And a lot of people, they'll look at it as like, hey, the Jacksonville Jaguars, they were offering me $1 million, right? But no guarantee. you know, or we'll say like the LA Chargers, they were going to give me $2 million with $1 million guaranteed. At face value, you look at it as, all right, well, if I go there, it's double the amount and the total amount of Jacksonville is guaranteed in LA, right? Which is great, you would think. But now dial back a little bit. We have to look at the tax rate for those cities, right? And where are you playing your games? Because a lot of people don't understand, you don't just get taxed for the state you're in. You get taxed for every single city you play in. And so if I'm on a West Coast team, I'm probably playing a little more on the West Coast, and we know those tax rates are higher, right?
1: Versus the entertainment tax in California, right?
7: Yeah, man. Yeah. And so a lot of the times when you look at those West Coast contracts, it will be a lot higher for that reason. And people are like, oh, he must just be a better player. It's like, no, in order to be there, he needed more money to survive. I would say that's kind of one thing to look at, but the guarantee is always the biggest thing. You could look at a contract and say, you know, you're getting a 3-year, $5 million contract, but 4 is guaranteed. That's awesome, you know, or you could get that same 3 years at the same location for $15 million, but none is guaranteed. You have to really ask yourself, what do I think I'm going to get, right? So if it's not guaranteed, there's probably incentives, right? Well, we'll keep it with wide receivers. Maybe he has to have X amount of touchdowns or X amount of first downs, or he has to, you know, have 1,000 yards receiving every year to get a $1 million bonus, like whatever it is. And it's not just betting on yourself. A lot of players will be like, man, I'll bet on myself. I'm the best. It's great that you're willing to bet on yourselves, but you have to look at this whole thing as a business now. And they're bringing in other receivers with similar incentives, you know, and then the coaches know the incentives. So sometimes, you know, in certain situations, quarterbacks or whoever will try to help you with that incentive. There's a lot that goes into it, man. And I would say one of the other big things to look at, and, you know, it's back on that guarantee thing, is when you're looking at a guarantee, things are guaranteed regardless of skill, injury. And if you're a guy who's had a bunch of injuries and you can get a guarantee that says, hey, even if I re-tear the same ACL I've torn 3 times, I'm guaranteed a couple million. Maybe it's worth you taking some off the top to have guaranteed generational wealth. Yeah, I think it's funny that when you get into this industry, and this isn't with everybody, but when you get into this industry and you're talking to a player about $5 million, and they're like, man, that's not much money.
1: I have another question. I'm going to ask it and tie it to the real world for a second. Okay. So let's just say I'm a salesperson and I get hired and, you know, they tell me I'm going to make $65,000, $70,000 a year. With incentives and bonuses, I can make $100,000. And I bust my butt and I go, I'm the number one salesperson. I make $100,000. Next year, they hire someone else and they give them a base that starts at 100. And then now all of a sudden they're making 150, but I'm still the best salesperson out there and I can only make $100,000. So now I'm going to tie that scenario to the sports world. How do you deal with the ego, right? So you sign someone or someone signs this year and they're the number one highest paid wide receiver. Well, then 6 months later, another team signs somebody and now they're the highest paid wide receiver. You've got that ego to deal with a lot with athletes. How do you manage that ego?
7: That's kind of twofold. So one, when we're going through our process of finding athletes, we try to really screen for that, you know, and that's hard because sometimes it'll come out later in life, right? But we really try to screen for that and like really do a lot of character evaluation on our players. But I would say if I was faced with that situation, you just have to be honest with the player. Be like, look, you were the best. Now you have to prove that you're the best again because you're currently under a contract. You signed, right? You know, if you compare it to the national debt, unfortunately, our debt keeps growing, right? So the budget for the NFL keeps growing every single year. And so that debt that America has, things are going to adjust according to that debt, what percentage people are taking of it. It's the same thing with a salary cap, right? Every year that salary cap grows, you are already locked in, right? You're locked into whatever it is. And so now this player can get a larger percentage. So it's really about how do we look at this in the future and make sure you're the highest paid again. So in order to do that, you have to swallow your pride for, you know, whether it's 1 year, 2 years, 3 years, right? And go out there and show why you're better than him every single year, you know, show why you deserve to make more than him every single year. So when that day does come, it's not even a question of if he's there, if he's lost a step, if he's worth the money, they're going to be throwing the money at you. Yeah, the ego may be there and then be like, hey, man, screw that. Release me. I got to go somewhere else. But the reality of it is a lot of times, even if you get released by that team because you feel this is a personal attack, when another team picks you up, they're picking up the same contract.
1: For everybody that's listening, what Damian is saying is keep working, right? Like let your work be your work. A lot of times we start thinking about or comparing to others. At the end of the day, If you're good at what you do, again, I don't care what industry you're in, what position you're in. I don't care what you do. If you are good at what you do, people notice. But it's the moment that you stop and you want to compare or you want to complain. People notice that too. People notice the work and people notice the not work as well.
7: Yeah. And everybody's at a different point.
1: What do you look for in the athletes you're bringing on?
7: It's kind of a revolving door, right? Like it's constant. But I would say for me personally and as an agency, what we value, right? And I'll say it time and time again, and some people take it the wrong way, but when you really unpack it and understand what I'm saying, it's a good thing. So what I look for are great people who are good football players, because you can take a great person who's good at football and make them better at football, right? That is very possible. But if you have a person who's a great football player, they're a killer on the field, but they're not a good person, it's a lot harder to make that adjustment and make a character adjustment at 23, 25, 26 years old, right? And I'm not saying that's not something I'm willing to do. I'm willing to help mentor and guide you and try to develop you, but some of those people don't want it. Hey, I am the guy. I'm the best corner in the NCAA. I don't need to be a better person, right? Like that's kind of the attitude you'll get. The reason that I'm looking for those great people is because, for example, a guy like Swayze Bozeman, right, who played college football for 7 years, right, 2 years in junior college, 5 years at Southern Mississippi, had some injuries along the way, such a great guy and a high work ethic that we knew once he gets his foot in the door, they're not letting him go. Like we just knew that. And the thing is, like when I went to the AFC championship game and I'm down on the field and I was meeting the linebackers coaches and defensive coordinators, they're like, Swayze Bozeman, that is one of the best people I've ever met. You know, and that's what I want to hear, right? He's obviously in the room for a reason still, right? But he's one of those people when there's an optional linebackers meeting, he may be the only person who shows up. And that goes a long way. And if you're one of those guys with an ego or a chip on your shoulder and you don't show up to that, like you said, people will notice when you don't show up just as much as they'll notice you do show up, you know, and sometimes even more. They'll be like, man, he didn't show up to this meeting today. You could have been there 29 days out of 30 of the month. And you miss that one day and everybody in the office is going to talk about the one day you didn't show up. That's what we look for, man. And a lot of the times everything else follows after that, right? You find this person who's a great person, someone who is receptive to criticism, right? And I just keep it real with these guys.
1: So for the athlete that's listening or watching this podcast, why Forever Athlete Management? Why FAM? Why should they choose you?
7: You know, you have over 1,000 agents as of this year. I don't know the exact number, but it's between 150 and 200 agents actually have people on a roster. That's it, right? So we're looking at about 20% of agents actually have someone somewhere. And if you look at myself and my partner, we have 5 people in the NFL. So we're not, it's not like, hey, we accidentally got a guy on the practice squad. Like, no, what we're doing is working, right? And we're going to keep building. And the thing is, why we're different is I'm never going to give an athlete an intern's phone number, right? Or a secretary. You're always going to be able to get a hold of me, my business partner. We have another guy who does just endorsements, another guy who just does PR, and you'll have all of their cell phone numbers. You're going to have the guy's cell phone numbers, right? It's never going to be, oh, can I take a message? Like, no, you're getting a hold of somebody, right? And that's no matter how big we get. So again, I say we've been growing. So we have guys we're doing NIL for in college, and we have our pros. We even have one in the UFL now. Like we are getting everywhere quick. And so we brought in another agent who's actually NFL and NBA certified, right? So eventually there's going to be an NBA branch of FAM as well. And that's what we intend to keep doing. As we get more athletes, we're bringing in more agents that are like-minded to keep that ratio high. So you always have someone you can reach out to and you never get lost in the mix.
1: I love that, brother. Any final words of wisdom for the people?
7: Man, I guess if there are any other athletes out there listening to this, what I would say is the money is going to come. Don't get so wrapped up in the money now. If you focus on your education and you focus on your development, your personal development on and off the field, the money is going to come.
1: Where can people find and follow my guy, Damian Knight?
7: Yes, I'm on Instagram, NFL_agent_Damian Knight, as well as Forever Athlete Management. That's our @. We're also on X as FAM Agency. And if you guys want, you can shoot me a DM. If you have any questions, I'm an open book. And yeah, our website is foreverathletemanagement.com.
1: Athletes, slide into his DMs.
7: Yeah.
1: Slide into his DMs. He's ready.
7: Yes, sir.
1: Man, I appreciate you for taking time. I know how busy you are and I know how hectic your schedule is. So it means the world to me that you took some time to spend with us, man. So I appreciate you, brother.
7: Yeah. No, again, I appreciate you having me on here. And I look forward to going back and watching this.
1: You got it, man. And for all the viewers and listeners, remember, your because is your superpower. Go unleash it.
0: A dog
5: I'm not. 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I'm your guide, your companion, your friend, your light. A dog? 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

0: St. Grand Rising family, thanks for starting your weekend with us again. It's an Open Phone Friday. That's the name of the program. If there was a topic that you think we should have discussed and we didn't, or if we did, and somehow you think we came up a little short, well, reach out to us. Or if there's something going down in your corner of the world and you think the rest of the universe would benefit from hearing about it, as long as it's free and legal, we'd love to hear from you. So free your mind and then reach out to us. Again, our number is toll-free. It's also worldwide. It is 800-450-7876. Let's go to line four. Jay's waiting for us. He's calling from Motown. Jay, Grand Rising, your thoughts on this Open Phone Friday.
1: Grand Rising, Carl. Yeah, I have to commend you. You have some of the most informed and intelligent and conscious listeners and callers, you know, each one that preceded me, each and every one of them are just a wealth of information. So I commend you and your show and all the great guests that you have on and your callers.
0: You're in that contingent as well, Jay, because you're also a historian about music, especially, you know, when it comes to what's going on in Motown. So, yeah, I agree with you. We have some great listeners, some great callers, and they all make up this university we have on the air. But go ahead and finish your thought.
1: Yeah, that's exactly what it is, a university. I was calling related to this air quality from these wildfires in Canada. Detroit had the number one worst air quality in the world the last couple of days. That's how bad it's been. And as my buddy Norman said, you know, they're advising people really not to go outside unless you absolutely have to. They're passing out N95 masks for seniors and people that have compromised health. And it's like, I guess when you was out in L.A., you know, L.A. was famous for the smog. I don't know if they still are. And that's what.
0: Yeah, let me interrupt you for a second, Jay. You're right. Back in the day, we had smog alerts. I mean, this was like smog alerts, you know, tell people how bad the air was. I don't know what happened, but we no longer have smog alerts. Nothing's much. We know this change, you know, geographically. The city's still there. It's still in a basin, you know, so there's still the pollution is still there. But I don't know how they were faking on us or what, or the air got cleaner over the years. Maybe somebody in L.A. can explain that. But you're right. We have to report smog alerts on the news each and every day. But go ahead.
1: Yeah, I remember that vividly. Yeah. I was out in L.A. a couple of years ago, and I didn't really see much of it, you know, when I was out there just a year or so ago. But anyway, yeah, getting back to this small, yeah, it's dangerous, man. You know, the fine particulate measures are real high. And, you know, we got a little bit of that the last couple of summers, but this year has been real bad. So just wanted to report on that. No, worst air quality in the world, that's saying something. And also, I wanted to give my condolences to the family of Hal Williams, the actor that was on, I first got hip to him in, when he played Officer Smitty on Sanford and Son. And then also, he, you know, later on played in 227 as Marla Gibbs' husband. And Marla Gibbs is from Detroit originally. And I think Marla Gibbs was like 94, 95 years old now. So, you know, I want to pay respects to Hal Williams, who's in a lot of movies and a lot of different TV shows. And he always presented himself in a positive role. You know, very seldom. I can't remember him playing any type of minstrel role in his roles, you know, throughout the years. So, condolences to his family.
0: Let me just say something about Marla, though. Marla is one of these down sisters, you know. She had a theater in L.A. By the Merck Park. And at times, if we had a special guest, we would go over to the theater and have this do the show from there early in the morning. I remember one guy from Britain. I can't think of his guy's name now. He was kind of like the Dick Gregory of the UK at that time. And we had him, and he was complaining that, you know, 4 o'clock in the morning, nobody's going to be there. Who's going to be there? You know, and he, when he showed up, the fire department was trying to get people out. And he says, where, he looked at, we're on the stage and he says, where are all these people going? I said, they came to see you. You know, you, I can't give his name.
1: Yeah.
0: Right now. She let us use the theater because, you know, we knew some people attracted would be a large crowd with instead of folks on their way to work would stop by and listen and then jet off and go to work, but they would come by or school, and she let us use her theater. So yes, she's a real down sister. So shout out to Marla.
1: Oh yeah,
0: right there.
1: Yeah, she got a lot of history here in Detroit. She's her and her sister used to work at the Flame Show Bar, and that's where a couple of Berry Gordy sisters worked there, and that's how Berry Gordy met Jackie Wilson. And then
0: I just remember the name. David Icke, and those of people who follow me, Icke, they pronounce his name differently. David Icke or David Icke. That was the guest that
1: yeah,
0: drew a lot of people back
1: him.
0: There.
1: Yeah.
0: Do you remember him? He was he was like the Dick Gregory of Britain. So you know he had a huge following back in the day.
1: But yeah.
0: But go ahead. I'm sorry, Jay.
1: That's great. That's great information and great history. So yeah, I just wanted to check in on that and let people know that, you know, we're trying to breathe here in the Motor City and surrounding areas. If you can't breathe and you don't have your health, all this other stuff that's going on doesn't matter for sure. You know, we always put certain things in perspective and keep our priorities. You know, you had my buddy Chidi on yesterday. Been following him for years. And I'm one of those health guys that had to change, you know, my whole perspective on eating right and having your mind right. So just want to
0: let me share something here about Brother Kitty. Kitty, we go back years with Brother Kitty. He broke a story and people were ignored, so we broke the story for him. They found out they were doing experiments with black and brown babies at Kaiser Permanente. And we broke that story, man, and everybody wanted how we got the information. That was from Brother Kitty. So, you know, always grateful to Brother Kitty when he comes on the air.
1: He's a brilliant brother, you know.
0: He's got 66 books he's written.
1: Yes, sir. Yeah, I have a few of them for sure. Okay, I'm going to let somebody else talk, and I'll be checking in with you periodically.
0: Thanks, Jay. Thank you for sharing your thoughts.
1: All right.
0: And thank you. We knew about Toronto, the east side of the smoke. I didn't know. You know, I know that you across the border from Windsor, so I didn't know it was that you guys in Detroit were also getting that dirty, filthy air from the smoke from those fires in Canada.
1: Oh yeah, it's dangerous. It's dangerous. My brother.
0: All right. Thanks, Jay. That's Jay Collins from Detroit, 8 minutes after top of the hour. Families on this open forum Friday. Free your mind and reach out to us at 800-450-7876. Mark's in Baltimore. He's on line 5. Grand Rising, Mark, your thoughts on this open forum Friday.
2: Hey, Grand Rising, Carl. How you doing this morning? I'm 71, and I was doing some I was waking up doing some stuff in the basement, getting ready for some work. But, excuse me. Carl, outside, man, we got smoke from Canada in Baltimore. That's crazy.
0: Yeah. It seems crazy just to see how close we are connected.
2: Yes, that's crazy. But it was already hot, really hot here, just ridiculous hot. And my concern, as you always know, is for the homeless and a lot of the young people are homeless. And what I think needs to happen in Baltimore, man, they need to get the word out. When I was in the barbershop, the young man said the mayor needs to do a better job of getting the word out. You know, we get the word out about Baltimore being the lowest, the safest, the safest it's been in 50 years. What do you got to think about this, Carl? The other black mayors, their cities have like 3 million people and all that kind of stuff. So, you know, thank God, you know, that the murders are down. But here in Baltimore, we should have no more than 30 murders a year. We average 300, 8 years straight, over 2,000 young men murdered in this city body appears recently, just caught on camera, a 74-year-old, 3 o'clock in the morning. He was going, you know, the 7-Elevens usually used to stay open 24/7, 365 days a year. So the 7-Eleven from the big cross from the big shopping center, Mondawmin, was closed, and he's 74, so he probably didn't notice it because they had to close it up because of all the activity, negative activity. And he got out, and it's on tape, man. And
0: yeah, I saw it on the news, Mark. I actually saw that. And they attacked. Yeah. He's all by himself, but I couldn't make out with the assailants. Were they all black? I couldn't make out, you know, because it was kind of dark. It was.
2: Yeah, see what it is, Carl. Here in Baltimore, the juvenile violence, and the repeat violent offender violence is what's going on in Baltimore. You got a lot of these young people that's out here, and they just lost. You know, it's not anything. It's not about the parents, but they're committing violent things. And I don't know where they're getting all these black outfits with the masks and all that. But this particular incident, the 74-year-old, I guess he didn't realize it was closed by him being 74, just going to the store, I guess. And it was six young men approached him with a machete, automatic weapon, which is disturbing right there. And they attacked him. And I guarantee you, when they do catch him, it's going to be juveniles. But the good part about this is he's going to get some help from the Stop the Beef hotline. It's not just for gang members or if you want to get out of gang or something. If you assaulted or whatever, you can call 443-522-7848, 443-431-3705, no police involvement. The hotline, police are going to do their thing, but, you know, Captain.
0: Well, let me jump in and ask you this, Mark. Why did they attack this 74-year-old man? Does anybody know how it started? They just decided to attack him, and just, you know, was it robbery or what?
2: Yeah.
0: Or was it there's a beef, or do we know?
2: No. That's what's going on here in Baltimore. The narrative, you know, the politicians, a lot of them want the narrative to be, you know, we don't have 600,000 people. Again, to be no more than 30 murders per year in Baltimore. One is too many. But what is going on, man, is brazen daylight young people that look like us. Most 99% of the young people in Baltimore is doing the right thing, the adults and everything. But the element that's out here that's committing these lawlessness is because of the laws that in Annapolis that's passed towards the criminals. They so brazen, man. We had a broad daylight shooting. Three young men were shot last Saturday right up from the street from Morgan. But this is the thing, because I live in the neighborhood. There's a barbershop there. There's a laundromat there. It could have been mass casualties. The people across the street, one lady said, I lived there 50 years, never seen nothing like that. And the guys were there all day, and these guys are making peanuts. But it's a lot of violence. And a lot of young people are just going around. They're in hard places. And they just heartless, man. And, I mean, they're attacking old folks, young folks, you know, whatever, guns and all that. Because just like the state's attorney said, who has the same bar where I do, he said, for instance, Carl, if I go to school and I beat you up every day, and every day they arrest me, because I'm not 16 or 17, they got to let me go every day. And I can do that. And that's the same thing in the street. The police, we have a lot of young black and police of color, men and women, and they're so frustrated because let me give you this example. We had a 14-year-old driving a stolen car, armed carjacking, stole a car, stolen car, killed a 3-year-old. His passenger was 12. Now, you know, had he not killed that 3-year-old, they would have had to let him go.

0: doing stuff. I was caught up in eviction rally 15 years. We stole cars and stuff like that. But you did 6 months in juvie. You could get the help. It's same thing with robberies and stuff like that. With snapping pocketbooks was real prevalent when I grew up. But you did 6 months in juvie. And these young men are getting let go, and young ladies, over again. It's so frustrating for the police, and it's so frustrating for Baltimore.
1: Well, let me ask you this, Mark. You've been around Baltimore quite a bit, and you've seen that. Why do you think it's happening? Why is it lack of jobs, lack of opportunities? Do they need more rec centers, or what's the issue?
0: I'm glad you asked me that, man. You know, people talk about they closed all the rec centers and stuff like that. So the mayor said, well, we opened all these big rec centers. And I just happened to be at one of the basketball tournaments, which is a cooling center. And this is what I say. No, we got plenty of resources in Baltimore. I can't speak for no other city. We got plenty of resources here in Baltimore. And that's what the mayor has to let these young people know, that you can go to 5225 York Road, get breakfast and lunch and other help if you need it, 18 and under. You know, that big wreck out in Cherry Hill is a cooling center. And stuff like that, man, as I ride up and down York Road, you got to realize, Carl, you got 50, 60,000 people addicted. I was one of them for 15 years. And I was a terrible parent. I was a terrible employee and all that. So, you know, the majority of these kids that's homeless and all that kind of stuff is because the adults in their life that's responsible for them 18 years old is not doing the right thing. And they're so angry and the guns are so prevalent and stuff. And then you got the 20-somethings and stuff like that that got these young people out here because they know they're not going to get in trouble. And they got them committing shootings and all that kind of stuff. Broad daylight shootings. 11-year-old got shot 7 times on the playground. You know, at the school where one of our programs are, the day before he got shot, Carl, it was a graduation from the program over there, because working in the schools and all that, from boys to men. And the next day, broad daylight, you see, probably seen that too. And the news is not giving Baltimore a bad name. The streets dictate the news. The news don't dictate the streets. You had a pastor came here from Connecticut. And a young man, and it was a young black man, it was raining. The pastor sitting in his car, came up, was carjacking him. The pastor said, look, man, you know, it's raining.
1: I saw that story,
0: you know,
1: too.
0: Whatever.
1: Yeah, but Mark, we come up on a break. So bring it to a landing for us, because we come up on a break.
0: The landing is that not only did he get out and had to fight the guy, you know, and stuff like that, the guy pistol whipped him and ran off. Now, he was from Connecticut. You don't think the world knows?
1: And Mark, we
0: got
1: to stop it there, because we come up on a break.
0: All right, partner. Take care, man. I love my sister.
1: All right, thanks, Mark. That's Mark Cornish from Baltimore. 17 minutes at the top of our family. We usually got to step aside in a few moments. You come back, we'll take your phone calls at 800-450-7876. We'll do that next.

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0: And Grand Rising family, thanks for starting your weekend with us again. It's an Open Phone Friday. That's the name of the program. If there was a topic that you think we should have discussed and we didn't, or if we did, and somehow you think we came up a little short, well, reach out to us. Or if there's something going down in your corner of the world and you think the rest of the universe would benefit from hearing about it, as long as it's free and legal, we'd love to hear from you. So free your mind and then reach out to us. Again, our number is toll-free. It's also worldwide. It is 800-450-7876. Let's go to line four. Jay's waiting for us. He's calling from O-Town. Jay, Grand Rising, your thoughts on this Open Phone Friday.
1: Grand Rising, Carl. Yeah, I had to commend you. You have some of the most informed and intelligent and conscious listeners and callers, you know, each one that preceded me, each and every one of them are just a wealth of information. So I commend you and your show and all the great guests that you have on and your callers.
0: You're in that contingent as well, Jay, because you're also a historian about music, especially, you know, when it comes to what's going on in Motown. So, yeah, I agree with you. We have some great listeners, some great callers, and they all make up this university we have on the air. But go ahead and finish your thought.
1: Yeah, that's exactly what it is, a university. I was calling related to this air quality from these wildfires in Canada. Detroit had the number one worst air quality in the world the last couple of days. That's how bad it's been. And as my buddy Norman said, you know, they're advising people really not to go outside unless you absolutely have to. They're passing out N95 masks for seniors and people that have compromised health. And it's like, I guess when you was out in L.A., you know, L.A. was famous for the smog. I don't know if they still are. And that's what...
0: Let me interrupt you for a second, Jay. You're right. Back in the day, we had smog alerts. I mean, this was like smog alerts, you know, tell people how bad the air was. I don't know what happened. We no longer have smog alerts. Nothing's much... We know this change, you know, geographically. The city's still there. It's still in a basin, you know, so there's still... Pollution is still there, but... I don't know how they were faking on us or what, or the air got cleaner over the years. Maybe somebody in L.A. can explain that. But you're right. We have to report smog alerts on the news each and every day. But go ahead.
1: Yeah, I remember that vividly. Yeah. I was out in L.A. a couple of years ago, and I didn't really see much of it, you know, when I was out there just a year or so ago. But anyway, yeah, getting back to this smog, yeah, it's dangerous. And, you know, the fine particulate measures are real high. And, you know, we got a little bit of that the last couple of summers, but this year it's been real bad. So just wanted to report on that. No, worst air quality in the world, that's saying something. And also I wanted to give my condolences to the family of Hal Williams, the actor that was on... I first got hip to him in, when he played Officer Smitty on Sanford and Son. And then also, he, you know, later on played in 227 as Marla Gibbs' husband. And Marla Gibbs is from Detroit originally. And I think Marla Gibbs was like 94, 95 years old now. So, you know, I wanted to pay respects to Hal Williams, who's in a lot of movies and a lot of different TV shows. And he always presented himself in a positive role. You know, very seldom. I can't remember him playing any type of minstrel role in his roles, you know, throughout the years. So condolences to his family.
0: Let me just say something about Marla, though. Marla is one of these down sisters, you know. She had a theater in L.A. By the Merck Park. And at times, if we had a special guest, we would go over to the theater and have this do the show from there early in the morning. I remember one guy from Britain I can't think of his guy's name now. He was kind of like the Dick Gregory of the UK at that time. And we had him, and he was complaining that, you know, 4 o'clock in the morning, nobody's going to be there. Who's going to be there? You know, and he, when he showed up, the fire department was trying to get people out. And he says, we're on the stage, and he says, where are all these people going? I said, they came to see you. You know, I can't think of his name.
1: Yeah,
0: right now. She let us use the theater because, you know, we knew some people would be a large crowd where instead of folks on their way to work would stop by and listen and then jet off and go to work, but they would come by. Or school, and she let us use her theater. So yes, she was a real down sister. So shout out to Marla.
1: Oh yeah,
0: right there.
1: Yeah, she got a lot of history here in Detroit. She's her and her sister used to work at the Flame Show Bar, and that's where a couple of Berry Gordy's sisters worked there, and that's how Berry Gordy met Jackie Wilson. And then
0: I just remember the name.
1: Yeah.
0: David Icke, and those of you people who follow Icke, they pronounce his name differently. David Icke or David Icke. That was the guest that drew a lot of people back there.
1: Yeah.
0: Do you remember him? He was like the Dick Gregory of Britain. So, you know, he had a huge following back in the day.
1: Yeah.
0: But go ahead. I'm sorry, Jay.
1: That's great information and great history. So, yeah, I just wanted to check in on that and let people know that, you know, we're trying to breathe here in the Motor City and surrounding areas. If you can't breathe and you don't have your health, all this other stuff that's going on doesn't matter for sure. You know, we always put certain things in perspective and keep our priorities. You know, you had my buddy Chidi on yesterday. Been following him for years. And I'm one of those health guys that had to change, you know, my whole perspective on eating right and having your mind right. So just want to
0: let
1: give
0: me
1: you
0: share
1: cool
0: something here about Brother Kitty. Yeah, Brother
1: Kitty,
0: we go back years with Brother Kitty. He broke a story, and people were ignored, so we broke the story for him. They found out they were doing experiments with black and brown babies at Kaiser Permanente. And we broke that story, man, and everybody wondered how we got the information. That was from Brother Kitty. So, you know, always they're grateful for Brother Kitty when he comes on the air.
1: He's a brilliant brother, you know.
2: Hit my body while these Marines were resuscitating me. That pool's long gone now. That was the staff NCO club pool next to Butler Stadium in Quantico, for some of you familiar with the base. And those Marines were probably afraid that they were going to get court-martialed for allowing me to drown. So they made a deal with me. I didn't report it, and I ended up becoming one of the best swimmers they ever had in their program. That's how I began swimming. I was a 1,000-mile club member of the American Red Cross from swimming laps in the ocean in the pool after that. So I didn't take that drowning experience and turn it into something negative. I came back and said, this is never going to happen to me again. So, you know, Dedon, he did the same thing with surfing. I mean, Dedon lived in the hood, always lived in the hood, and Dedon took a lot of young black folks and introduced them to the water. But more importantly, Mr. Nelson, he was straight out Pan-African. He was hardcore, uncompromising. And they were doing a workshop down at Duckwiler Beach one day, and he didn't know I was going to show up. And I showed up down there, and I could always find them because they always had – Dedon always had the red, black, and green liberation flag flying high on a pole. So I went down to Duckwiler Beach while they were down there, and, of course, LAPD shows up. And I told Dedon, I go, hey, don't worry about LAPD. Watch this. So Dedon goes, well, yeah, they always come down here and harass us. I go, yeah, I know. We watch this. So I went over to one of the white guys and these dune buggies they had. And I go, hey, here's my camera. Take this photograph of Dedon and me, which is a good thing, Mr. Nelson. Those are some of the last photographs I have of Dedon before he left us. And Dedon goes, how did you do that? Come on, bro. I retired from LAPD. You ain't going to have no more problem with these white boys down here at Duckwiler Beach. And they did. But no, Dedon, for you folks out there, please, there are some videos that were made of Dedon by the Black Surface Collective. Please, Dedon Kamathi. Dedon Kamathi. If you're not familiar with that brother, please do some research on him, because everything he said in the 90s and in the 21st century is just as resonant today as they were when we were doing radio shows with Mr. Nelson out here in L.A.
0: Right. And he went to Howard, a slave named Kenneth Carr.
2: That was a slave name. Yeah. I love that because he said, oh, no, I got to get rid of that.
0: Right. And you're right. That's the way to describe uncompromising. This brother was a Pan-Africanist, Pan-Africanist. He was a straight out Garveyite, just black first, second, last, first, and everything black. That was,
2: for me to have been LAPD and a Marine Corps officer, people would freak out to see Didon and me together. We didn't care about that stuff. See, we get a folks, I could not care less what your religion is. There's a brother who comes on every week on this show and talks about unity. You got to get past that stuff. Didon and I never had an argument. Never. He had his Pan-Africanism. I had other issues that I was doing. And yet we never had an argument. Brother, Mr. Nudge, you used to have a brother used to come on your show. He was a Muslim married to a Christian. You know who that brother was, right? Sadiq.
0: Yes, I remember. Yeah.
2: Folks, you got to get past these little things in life that are causing us to be so disconnected from each other. We have to look at the things that we have in common and unify. If not, I don't know what to tell you, man. So I hope your listeners out there, if you're not familiar with Didon, do some. Even if you are familiar with Didon, do some research, because you may not know that the Black Surface Collective did a special tribute to Didon that you can find on YouTube, and it goes through the whole history of him, what it's like being a black in the hood with a surfboard and the gang members coming out and going, hey, don't mess with that brother. That brother's real. Y'all can talk all the smack you want about surfing is a white boy's thing. Ain't nobody blacker than Didon Kamathi. Straight up, Garvey.
0: Yeah.
2: I miss that brother, Carl.
0: You know, we talked about Ernest from Baltimore.
2: Yes, sir.
0: I got to share this with one of our listeners. Just said that they believe that Ernest passed. He was with the Baltimore City Police Department, so he made his transition. So you asked about why he hasn't called in that.
2: Yeah.
0: I know he has some health chances.
2: I kind of suspected that, but I'm glad to have been confirmed and verified, because now I won't worry anymore. For you little folks out there, Mr. Nelson and I, we talk about all you guys all the time. Oh, I bug Mr. Nelson on the phone every day. I only wish Greg was still around and Steve Coakley was still around, because our conversations on the phone, our conference calls, now that would be several volumes of books. But, you know, they were uncensored, unvarnished, and we were hardcore. So, yeah. And you know, guys like Zaire's Miles. That's another name for you young folks, people who may not be familiar. Research the name Zaire, Zaersmiles. Mr. Nelson, who was the first person to come on your radio show and tell you the truth about HIV and AIDS?
0: That was Zaire's. This was before anybody was talking about it.
2: Before anybody else was talking about it. And those folks stole his information. And, you know, sadly, the brother was found deceased in his apartment. See, homie ain't going out that way. I ain't going out that way. Yeah, so, I mean, we there were some legends, Mr. Nelson. The sad thing about it is we didn't have all this technology. There were people passing information through cassette tapes, selling them out of the trunk of their cars at airports around the country, and yet we were more unified back then than we are now with all this technology. All we're doing is getting into an echo chamber and isolating ourselves from anybody who says one thing that we disagree with. So if there's a message out today, I'm going to go, because you got other callers. Folks, get beyond the differences. Find the things we have in common, and let's unify. Stay blessed.
0: Ashe. Thanks, Mark. 23 away from the top of the hour. We've got to take a quick break and check the traffic and weather in our different cities. It's an open phone Friday. Free your mind and reach out to us at 800-450-7876. We'll take your calls after we check the news. That's next.

0: 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I'm Rock T.
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0: And Grand Rising family, thanks for starting your weekend with us. It's 16 minutes away from the top of the hour. It's an open phone Friday. Free your mind and reach out to us. And again, free your mind just means to think for yourself. You know, leave the talking points behind and just hit us up with what you really feel. You know how to reach us, 800-450-7876. Before we go back, let me just remind you, coming up next week, some of my guests include, as Mark mentioned, University of Houston's Africana and History Professor, Dr. Gerald Horn, also educator, Dr. Kemet Shockley will be here, traditional and holistic doctor, Dr. A, and also Kwanzaa creator, Dr. Milana Kringle will also check in as well. So if you are in Baltimore, make sure you keep your radio locked in real tight on 1010 WLB if you're in the DMV, the Washington Metropolitan area, or on 1450 WOL. All right, let's go back to our calls, line 6. Sister Maxine's waiting for us. She's calling from Silver Spring in Maryland. Grand Rising, Sister Maxine, your thoughts on this Open Phone Friday.
1: Grand Rising, Mr. Nelson, Mr. Langford, and participating audience. This is the day the Lord has made. Let us rejoice and be glad in it. To him give praise, for he is worthy of every praise. Amen. Someone once said, it's good to be alive, but it's better to live. You see, I want to live as long as I can and die when I can't help it. Amen. I hereby send my sincere blessings and congratulations to our beautiful Queen, Dr. Kathy Hughes, upon receiving the keys to the city by the mayor of D.C., Muriel Bowser. You might have received the keys to the city. However, over the many years, you have given us the keys to your heart, generated many starts. Thank you, Dr. Kathy Hughes. We celebrate you for keys well earned. May you continue to use your keys to unlock in many more doors. Again, thank you, Dr. Kathy Hughes. Amen. Also, congratulations are in order for former Howard University grad, my alma mater, Sister Kaylick Armstrong, upon accepting the Billie Jean King Youth Leadership Award for using sports to advance youth health, safety, and community equity in D.C. at the 2026 EPSIS Award. Congratulations, beautiful African queen. Have you ever asked the question, why are we here? There is no single universal accepted answer why we are here on Earth. Science, philosophers, and psychology each offer a powerful lens from a physical standpoint. We exist because an extraordinary, unlikely set of cosmic conditions made it possible. Biological standpoint, we are here because billions of years of evolution produce organisms capable of surviving, producing, and eventually asking this very question. From a psychological perspective, the question itself may be the point. Humans appear to be the only species that seek meaning and the act of finding and measurable our health and longevity. Conclusion, Epstein states that perhaps the most profound answer is this: we are here to ask, we are here to wonder, to create, to love, to hope. We are here because the universe in its vastness have produced beings who can look upon it with awe. That awe is not a conclusion, but an invitation to live fully, to seek truth, and to honor the fragile miracle of being alive. Now, here we go again. There have been many reports and theories surrounding the untimely death of Nolan Wells. One such theory is that the American people have been duped because the truth is that Nolan Wells is Filipino and did not consider himself as being an Afro-American. Mother was born in the Philippines, current father and stepfather, and that Nolan has few black friends. Also stated, if Afro-Americans knew the truth, their attitude might be different when it comes to supporting someone of Filipino descent. This also involved raising somewhere in the neighborhood of $700,000 of American money. Do this theory change your mind? And does ethnicity, culturalization, and place of birth have anything to do with supporting a melanated brother? He will be funeralized on Monday, July 20th. However, the theories and untruths will continue to circulate and polarize. Dear Father of the universe, I pray that this family and every family that have been racially profiled and victimized will find solace. To quote the Reverend Al Sharpton and others, no justice, no peace. Now this, the poem. July 4, 2026, celebrated this country's 250 years. The night this young black brother was reported missing, racist white man, Mississippi style. When will we understand? Film insane. Venom, blood leaking in veins. They will never be our friend. Heartless animals, deceitful enemy. Yet we keep trying to integrate with these cold-blooded, degenerated scumbags. Laugh in your face, stab in back. Blood spillage, lying tongues, blunder, undercover again. Doesn't matter where black man lives, they determined to kill. Them folks ill. Black men, how much more willing to take before rise up, exterminate, throw them cowards in the lake, send back to cave, teach how to behave. Dear Father, ask when will hatred end? Living in lines then, freedom for a black man transcend. I know one day God will convene. He is the only supreme king. At the cross, we all will kneel. Give thanks for his sacred blood spill. Amen. Now this, 2 days ago, a friend called, upset about a loved one, confined to nursing home. She has developed painful bed sores, pressure ulcers. Please, if you have a loved one confined to such facilities, please visit as often as possible. Check their fragile bodies for discovery. Be a voice for the voiceless. Volunteer if you can. And remember Bible scripture. Whatsoever you do upon the least of these, you do unto me. Our Savior taught that serving others is a direct way to serve him. For all interested parties, the Congressional 2026 Black Caucus Foundation, Inc., 55th Annual Legislation Conference scheduled for September the 16th to 20th, if you are an author, publicist wanting to participate, please Google for more information. This affair will be held at the Walter E. Washington Convention Center, 801 Mount Vernon Place, Northwest D.C. Now, all of you romanticized lovers out there, have a little fun this weekend. Listen to Miss Jody sing, "If Your Lover Is Doing You Wrong, Show Some Love, I'm Still Yours." She sings, or you can do the pop. You can do it all by yourself. You don't need nobody else. Now you keep moving and do the pop. Thank you, Mr. Nelson. Pray you and Mr. Lincoln.
0: Before you go, Sister Maxine, question. Yeah, Sister Maxine, question for you, because you mentioned, and people haven't talked about it quite a bit, that Nolan Wales has a Filipino heritage, but he's still an Afro-Filipino, if you were still black. Does that erase or erode any support for him in the black community, do you know?
1: I'd ask the question again.
0: The fact that the Nolan Wales, his Filipino he's got Filipino heritage. His mother's part Filipino, if you want to, you know, split hairs. Since that's been revealed, has he lost support in the black community for what happened?
1: I have not seen that research. I was just raising because one researcher thinks that once the African American people don't know of his background, his ethnicities or whatever, and they feel that once they do know, they may become a little upset because they are thinking that they are putting their energy behind someone whose parents are, they were born in the United States of America. So I don't know, is it that they don't care or they haven't read the research?
0: Yeah, well, two things. First, he didn't choose his parents or where his parents were born. You know, that's the first.
1: Exactly.
0: And the second part is white folks just see him as an N. like the rest of us. They don't know.
1: Right.
0: Even if he spoke Spanish or Tagalog, the Philippine language, even if he spoke that, and they don't care.
1: But I think they also think that the others, young men who are in the similar, had similar experience, such as Nolan, did not get the same treatment as he's getting or the same attention. I'm thinking that also.
0: Yeah, we're going to have a psychiatrist come on Monday to talk about that, because not about the differences, you know, but the fact that how some of our people get I won't say entrapped, but get involved in situations like this. Some of our youngsters, you know, on the illusion of inclusion. The fact that he's part Filipino may answer that question as well. So I want to thank you for sharing that with us, with the family.
1: Oh, you're welcome. And you and Mr. Langford have a peaceful, relaxed, and blessed weekend. And I thank you very much.
0: No, thank you, Sister Maxine. Sister Maxine is our poet laureate. Thank you for joining us this morning. Thank you for sharing those thoughts with us. 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We got to check the traffic and weather in our different cities. 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

0: Hey, Grand Rising family, thanks for starting your weekend again with us. It's an Open Phone Friday. That's the name of the program. This is where we give you a chance to free your mind. And this is how it basically works. If there's a topic that you think we should have discussed and we didn't, or if we did and somehow you think we came up a little weak, and that might have happened, well, reach out to us. Or if there's something going down in your corner of the world and you think the rest of the universe would benefit from hearing about it, as long as it's free and legal, we'd love to hear from you. So free your mind and then reach out to us. Again, our number is toll-free. It's also worldwide. It is 800-450-7876. All right, family, let's go to line six. Maria Jones is joining us. Grand Rising, Maria, welcome to the program.
1: Good morning. How are you, brother?
0: I'm still learning, Maria, and I want to hear about the play that you have, because you were a producer, playwright. But first time here with the family, give us a little bit of background of your background, how you got into this business.
1: Sure. I work as a librarian or in the library system here in D.C., but I've always been a creative. My mother has always been in the arts, so I think that's where my proclivity towards writing and writing plays, writing film scripts, just being in the arts, that's where it came from, just her life.
0: All right. And how did this Roy and Mary play come about?
1: Yes. Well, Roy and Mary, first of all, it's a play about a young woman and the impact of her involvement in the Black Arts Repertory Theater School in Harlem in 1965. And it all came about because it's based upon letters that my father, Emil Baraka, wrote to my mother. And we found these letters. My aunt sent me a box. We didn't know what was in the box. I let the box sit for a couple of years, went into the box, and boom, there was a bundle of letters. So I went into them, started reading, and it was very powerful for me because I didn't meet my father until I was 16. So these letters were an affirmation of what I had been feeling, what I had been wanting, and it just the questions that I had my whole life about myself. And so, a few years later, I took the letters, and the spirit said, "Hey, start writing." And that's how the play came about, based upon these letters that he had written her during the Black Arts Movement, during that time. So I see my mother working. I wasn't sure her involvement was deeper than I thought it was. And so, these letters just kind of reveal all that. That's how it came about.
0: Wow. Tell us a little bit about Emil Baraka, your dad, because many of this generation probably have not heard about Emil Baraka, what he's done, to your entire family for that matter, what they've done, their contributions to the Black Arts. And not only that, he was at the 72 Gary Convention. He's one of the major players there. Mm-hmm. But for the family who aren't familiar with Emil Baraka, fill in the blanks for us.
1: Thank you so much. Well, Emil Baraka started out as Everett LeRoy Jones. And so that's where the term Roy came from. They used to call him Roy back in the day. But many know him as a playwright, poet, writer, essayist, activist, as you said about the Gary, Indiana, that Black conference. And he just stayed active and he expressed his political views and his views on humanity were just all throughout his work. No matter what stage and period it was. And he actually was like that, just an unapologetic activist and just fighting for the liberation of Black people. He stayed like that until he passed away at 79 in 2014. So that's who Emil Baraka is. And all the young people, everybody should read his stuff, read his plays, but also get into his essays and poems. And if you like hip hop, then you love Emil Baraka. There's humor in it. The wordplay is just so awesome, and it's based upon truth. A lot of times folks don't want to deal with the truth in mainstream America, but he was a truth teller. And that's Emil Baraka. So, yeah, www.emilbaraka.com. You can start there. Better yet, start at this play, Roy and Mary.
0: Yeah, we're going to talk more about the play. But as a 16-year-old, as a teenager, obviously you knew who your dad was. But when you read those letters, did it crystallize his character, who he really was, come into play for you when you read those letters to your mom?
1: Yes, and I'm so glad that you said that, Carl, because you get to see a different side. I saw a different side of him through these letters. Like, the public persona is one thing. Everybody kind of knows that. But you see an intimate side of him, a softer side, a tender side. So, yeah. And my mother would kind of tell me about that throughout my life, but that crystallizes. And then you also see that he was, like, 500% committed to Black liberation. Like, that wasn't just something that he did 9 to 5. No, that was his whole innate self and being. So, yeah, these letters answered a lot of questions. Absolutely.
0: So the play, does it emphasize the letters? Because we know about his fiery writings and what he did. We know all about that, but this is sort of like personal. Is this the personal side of Leroy Jones we're going to see? Imam Baraka?
1: Yes, and people don't know that side. And I don't think it's ever been platformed, or I don't think it's been out there for people to see. So this is a different side of him, a different realm of him. And it's a love story. And people, there's something in it for everybody. It's not only a love story, but we got action, like full out action. We have conflict. We have drama. We have edification. We got music. We have the beautiful. We have 10 people in our cast, and they're great. They're from D.C., but they're also from Philadelphia, Dallas, Texas, California. So we got people coming in. And then our musicians, we have Brian Settles on saxophone. We have James King on bass and J.C. Jefferson on the drums. So they're helping to bring the audience to that time, the whole vibe and the feeling of 1965 and what was going on.
0: Wow. When you did this play, wrote this play, what did your other brothers and sisters feel about it? Were they okay with it? Or was just, you know, this is personal, this is family stuff, you know, we don't need to be sharing that with the world? Or were they saying, hey, man, go for it? What sort of response did you
1: get? Yeah, pretty much go for it. Like, my siblings and I, even though we, you know, have different moms, we have formed a pretty tight sibling unit. So we, so everybody is pretty supportive of it. And it's my truth. It's my origin story. So therefore everybody has a different origin story. So this is mine. And it's cathartic for me as well. It's the expression that I needed to write. I needed to take with this story. And so it just happened to evolve into a play. You know, I knew I had to write something, but yeah, if everybody supported, well, let's see what happens on the actual date of the play.
0: All right, we're going to talk about that as well. Just checking in on this Open Phone Friday. Maria Jones is with us. She's written a play about her dad, Amir Baraka. Back then he was known by his slave name. We talked about slave names earlier, Leroy Jones. It's 7 after the top of the hour. But I got to ask you this. What can audience members expect from going to that play, and who do you think what do you think they'll come away with it?
1: Okay, well, tomorrow, Saturday, July 18th, we are sold out. We've been sold out for about a week now. But not only will they, you know, love and be inspired, I hope, I'm not to put that in their mind, from the stage reading, it's a dramatic stage reading. Then there's an audience talk back. And not only that, this is weaving my birthday celebration into this. My birthday is January 30th, but this is both. And so then we'll get to eat, break bread together. We have a DJ, Mick the Wonder coming in. We got Princess Best on, she's hosting the event. So it's going to be fun too. I mean, the whole evening, the whole day is going to be just amazing. Just a big celebration.
0: Well, you know, this seems like a big deal, you know, just putting this on. This is like a big endeavor. So who's supporting this? How are you putting this on? Or do you need additional support to keep this running?
1: Yeah, I want to shout. This is what I call an Umoja project. Like, I try to live by the principles of Nguza Saba, because I believe that if people, Black people and all people, if you live by those principles, like, you know, unity, self-determination, cooperative economics, collective responsibility, all of those things, then you can do something. So this play is being, ask my friends, my family, everybody to help. We're using, you know, Umoja. I call it the Umoja voice that's really helping. And then we got Beauty Love, Baby Talk, Capstone Group, Chronicle Vision. We got the DC Dentist. We got Multimedia Training Institute. We got Kwood LQ, you know who you are. We got Siddiqui Educational Tours. Those people, those organizations and businesses are helping to support this venture too. So I want to shout them out. And yes, we need additional support. Mainly my husband, Henry M. Joseph III. He's been the hugest, the most, you know, supportive, so supportive. So everybody's making a big sacrifice, my family, to do this. But I told him, this is my dream birthday. Like, this, I got to share this. And so I just appreciate everyone in the cast, the crew, the birthday committee, who has helping to put this on, because this is an important story for everybody. And they need, it's the history of the Black Arts Movement. But BART, Black Arts Repertory Theater School, came out of this. It sparked, the Black Arts Movement. And the Black Arts Movement is responsible for, that's why we have folks who are able to tell their story without flinching, or, you know, being scared of, like, the white gaze. No, that's why we have hip-hop. So all of these forms that we have today, the freedom, the artistic freedom, all stem from the Black Arts Movement. So it's very important.
0: I got to ask you this question, though. The play, Roy and Mary, how did you select the two main actors to play the character of your dad and your mom? How did you, you know, what was it, were you looking for? How did you audition? You know, who could play Amiri Baraka, you know, and your mom? It seems like a personal touch right here. How do you go about picking the cast?
1: Well, the way that I work a lot of times is I zone in on people around me. And I look at the characteristics and their demeanor and what they believe in, their values. So, you know, we got a brother, his name is Jordan Strudwick. He's on WPFW. He has a show. He's playing Amiri Baraka. And when I tell you, he is just like sourcing that energy, that spirit. Oh, my goodness. He really is. You got to check him. And it's a certain intelligence also that you need to be tuned into when you're selecting or auditioning your characters. My dear daughter, lovely daughter, Lacey Joseph, she is playing her grandmother. Who better? Who can do it better? No one to see, you know. So, yeah, that's how I do it a lot of times.
0: Right. And of course, you got to shout out your family members. Ross Baraka was the mayor of Newark, and also Dominique. Dominique, I worked with Dominique in L.A. On the radio.
1: Yes.
0: And, oh yes, we got history. When you tell her hi when you speak with her, but
1: I certainly
0: play,
1: will.
0: Yeah, the play Roy and Mary. Where can we see? You said it's sold out. Are you going to continue production on this?
1: It depends on the support, brother. Like, this is huge. Like, I'm having to sell a car. I'm just joking. But this is huge. You know, it's because we're workers, man. America makes you work. You can't just do your art. If you're doing your art, that's probably like a thing that you do after work. So I'd love to see it go wherever it can to illuminate, you know, the story and inspire thousands, okay? But it does take support. That's no joke. It takes thousands of dollars to do something like this. And guess what? You're not, these people are volunteering. They're doing it. Some of the people are doing it from their heart and spirit and soul. So, yeah. Come on, support. Let's go. So
0: right, but let me ask you this, though, because, you know, with plays like this, people usually go to New York and they start off Broadway hoping to go and make it to Broadway. They don't usually start in Washington, D.C. Is there an appetite for plays in Washington, D.C., do you know of?
1: Oh, my God, yes. These people are theater goers. They love theater, entertainment, music. This is, a little, I work here. I am here. My family is here. I start where I am. And that's one of the things that Amira Gebrucka and my mother, Kelly Marie Berry, she, a.k.a. Mary, that is one of the things that they believed in. Start in your community. What are you trying to do? Who are you trying to put this play on? This is my community. I work in the community. I work with youth. I've been working with youth for years and years and years. So I believe in community. And I'm an alum of Howard University, a proud alum. And so I share my skills in the community. And that's what we have to do. So it starts with us. It should end with us as well. Broadway, I'm not saying that I wouldn't go to Broadway if somebody wanted to produce it. But I'm just telling you about the impetus and that we should always be focused on community and bringing finance and resources to our community to strengthen our community.
0: And before we let you go, Mary, how can folks get more information about the play, especially our listeners in the DMV area? Because you said it's already sold out, but are you going to have other dates set up?
1: Well, Carl, this is just a birth. It just started like, oh, this is what I want to do for my birthday. So, no, we don't have any dates set up, but we're open. I'm open. I hope the cast and crew is open as well. I think they are. There's a great synergy happening as we rehearse. But they can get in touch with, if they want to reach out to MariaJNS134@gmail.com. They can definitely do that. That's a starting point.
0: I'll do that one more time real quick because we're coming up on a break. How
1: sure.
0: Can I reach you?
1: Maria, M-A-R-I-A, J as in Jones, N as in Negro or Nancy, S as in Sam, 134@gmail.com.
0: Okay. Thank you, Maria. Congratulations. I hope it turns out well for you. Thank you.
1: Okay, I'll tell Dominique you said hey.
0: Yeah, please do. All right.
1: Thank
0: 16
1: you.
0: After
1: Thank
0: the top
1: you,
0: of our family. Thank we got to take a quick break again. It's an open phone Friday. Free your mind and reach out to us at 800-450-7876. 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

0: And Grand Rising family, thanks for starting your weekend with us at 21 minutes after the top of the hour. It's an open phone on Friday. It's where we give you a chance to free your mind and reach out to us at 800-450-7876. We're going to take a call. One of our listeners tweeted me and says, see if we can get someone to look out for TM. And TM was one of our regular callers. They say I haven't heard from him lately. So TM, if you're listening, just call Kevin and let us know that you're still with us. Because people, you know, people, they hear you all the time and then, sometimes they don't hear you, and then they wonder what happened if something happened. So just TM, if you're listening, or people who know TM, just call Kevin and let him know. 800-450-7876. Go to line two. Angela's calling us from Washington, D.C. Grand Rising, Angela, your thoughts on this open phone Friday.
1: Grand Rising, Mr. Nelson. My call dovetails with what Ms. Jones just talking about. I received a flyer in the mail a couple of weeks ago about the International Black Theater Festival, which is going to take place from Monday, July 27th, to Saturday, August 1st in Winston-Salem, North Carolina. And I'm going.
0: And tell us why you're going.
1: I'm going because, first of all, I'd never heard of this organization, and it just seems like a good thing to do. I mean, it's going to be not just theater, but it's going to also be comedy, poetry, and documentary films. And it's very moderately priced. The tickets are from $10 to $60. And all the universities in the Winston-Salem area are participating. There are going to be 9 venues.
0: All right. And tell us, give us more information before we let you go, Angela, because people are listening. We got listeners down there who may want to go as well.
1: Basically, the universities that are participating are Winston-Salem University, Wake Forest, University of North Carolina, Salem College, and North Carolina Central. And the website is ncblackrep.org. And you can buy your tickets ahead of time, or you can buy them an hour before each performance.
0: All right. Thank you, Angela. Thank you for sharing that with us.
1: Okay.
0: All right, family, let's go on to keep going. 800-450-7876. Mark's in Houston. He's on line 4. Grand Rising, Mark, your thoughts on this open phone Friday.
2: Grand Rising, good morning. How you doing? Grand Rising, my brother, you doing all right this morning?
0: Yes, sir. Still learning.
2: Oh, man, we all trying to learn some things. I loving your show, Carl. And check this out, young lady. You asked the young lady about the Nolan Wells case. And black folks are supporting this young man throughout all social media platforms. I'm talking from Facebook, Snapchat, all the way down to TikTok. It is very huge. His father is a black man. Just because, Barack Obama's mother was white. But we still support him because he looked like us. And we feel that this is what's happening with that young brother. And our prayers to him and his family are called. So at the end of the day, yes, black folks more than ever are supporting this young man, 100%, 1 million percent. So I want to put that out there for sure. And also I want to say something, Carl. We got some problems in this, this justice system that we have. And also, black people, we support each other a whole lot, but we need help, Carl. We really do need help. I know the Snoop Dogs and the Nellies and all the people,

0: especially this guy by the name of Jay-Z. I mean, we're trying to do things as black communities stick together and stuff like that. So we need to understand if there's any way possible that we got to do something about this here, this boycott that what Jay-Z's doing and slamming it in our faces, man. So it's just a lot.
1: So how do you read that though? Let me because you know some people were upset with him because he said something that was incorrect about Kaepernick as well. So people jumped on him on that. How do you see all of this though? Do they say things differently? I'm talking with folk, not Jay-Z himself personally, but people of that ilk. And I ask this question all the time. Because it seems like people who have money, not all of them, but some of them, don't seem to can identify with the rest of us. You know, it seems like they lose their passion for black survival, because they quote-unquote made it. Helping the black community or being more compassionate with some of us who have not made it like they have. So how do you see this whole issue with him, you know, sort of breaking that boycott? I don't think he broke it, but I mean, what he did with Target.
0: I think he broke it because he done it in the NFL where we turn around and we boycott the NFL. They needed our support. They needed our dollars. Like everybody's saying, we got plenty of money just like everybody else. We're taxpayers, citizens. So he went and made a deal with them. Okay, we jumped on that. We went with it. Then we boycotted. Let me say something. We boycotted Target. Did you know last year, the Essence Festival, we all boycotted. The next thing, everybody jamming and having a good time, and a big old sign came out. The biggest sponsor was Target. We get a lot of stuff thrown in our face right now. Carl, we need to somehow come together, man, because what he's doing is slamming it in our face, going on the stage. I get all that nonsense, man. But, I mean, there's people, I'm going to be honest with you. There's people who supporting them. And we can boycott them, but we need people, the big people. And I hate to say it, we all know, the lady talked about Kathy Hughes, she's a wonderful person. But we need to sit down and talk with her. And we need to get with some people who's controlling a lot of social media when it comes to black people. And we need to either, we're going to stick together or not. One of the two. I mean, we can't keep supporting people who's not supporting us. That's an issue right there, man. That's huge. That's all I'm trying to say, man. Jay-Z, you're a good person. You're a good person. But the pattern that I'm seeing that's going on, I mean, you got a lot of issues going on. You got a son that want to get some DNA to just verify if you his father or not. You've been blocking that for many of you know what I'm saying? So at the end of the day, that's I mean, we got to get together, man. We got to stop.
1: But let me jump in here for a second, Mark. Jay-Z thinks or believes that his audience should think like him. That's why they support him. That's what was it, three nights at Yankee Stadium? So that's a lot of people in New York City or surrounding areas who come out to see him because they believe like him. If you ask them about Target, they're like, Target what? Probably never heard about the boycott. So is it, do we need to reach Jay-Z or do we need to those people who are following him who you know, are still asleep? We lost Mark? Kevin, if we lost Mark? All right, let's move on then. 20 after. Okay, check. Kevin's checking if we lost Mark. Yeah, because the issue is not just the one individual. It's the people who follow him, you know, and some of our young people, they have a different outlook on life today. Is he gone? All right, let's go to Brother Haki on line 5. He's calling from Baltimore, 28 after the top there. Brother Haki, your thoughts on this Open Phone Friday.
2: Yes, sir. Thank you, Brother Carl. It's always good to hear you had an amazing, amazing week with some amazing guests. But let me, I don't know, I was on and off with the brother from the Black Psychologist, but let me just say on that Saturday, actually not, what is it, 2 weeks from now towards the end of whatever that Saturday is, the end of July, 1st of August or whatever. But we have some good people that's going to be coming into Baltimore, and this is the free day for the Black Psychologists. But Brother Dr. Wesley Muhammad, Dr. Wade Nobles, Brother Dr. Anthony Brada, and Dr. Mawia Cambone of the Cambone family. Yes, I love and respect the Cambones, all of them, so appreciate them. But, yeah, no, I'm looking forward to that discussion, you know, that's going to be happening. And one thing, Carl, I want to just be clear, you know, sometimes we aren't always the you know, we got to know our roles, right? And I feel like it's good that this is going to be at Morgan State. And I think that other, you know, organizations definitely should come out. We don't hear from some of these different individuals enough. And so, you know, for them to be there for 2 hours on a panel discussion is, you know, going to be good. And let me just say, yes, I do go places and, you know, sometimes I do take pictures. But one thing I try to do, Carl, is, you know, if I'm taking
1: a picture. Before you go on that and move on from that, the convention that's going to take place at the end of the month, as you mentioned, the major issue, though, Brother Hockey, is mental health. There's still a stigma in our community when it comes to mental health. You know, people, you know, they want to, quote unquote, be disparaging. You say they're going to see a shrink or something. Sometimes you need just to talk to somebody, just, you know, just to get a second opinion about what you're going through. And many of us go through stuff and we don't know the difference. Whether we, you know, where it's a depression, a major depression, or mild depression, or we just have the blues. Because every now and then, you know, you feel a way like you feel kind of down, and then, you know, some people self-medicate or do something else to get out of it. So these doctors, these specialists that are going to be on that panel that weekend of Morgan State, folks need to go and hear from them, because I know there's still a lot of apprehension whether, you know, I've got a problem, should I tell this person all of my business, you know, but you still can't figure your way out. So this is, and that's just a warning for folks who are out there. I don't have that issue, but I'm just saying that I noticed speaking with black psychologists and black psychiatrists that's an issue. It's still a stigma in our community. But go ahead and finish your thought. I'm sorry.
2: No, that's a good point. And, you know, and I think that there's ultimately there's scales, for instance, and levels of dysfunctionality and, you know, lack of growth and lack of healing within our community that manifests in different ways. And so we have to be, you know, clear in terms of who we are, in terms of our knowledge of self. And being in the presence of healthy, empowered people, it helps us to grow. And this is why, you know, I aspire to be around, you know, positive black people that, you know, are striving to do things and be, you know, progressive in, you know, our own lives, of course, you know, healthy, you know, health and healing and alcohol and drug free, you know, just without anger issues, you know, fighting all the time, you know. So this, you know, when you are an adult, like certain types of behaviors and certain types of individuals, you know, if they can't heal themselves, I mean, you know, a healthy distance has to manifest. And we see that. And Carl, let me just mention, you know, Brother Mark mentioned something about the 6 juveniles. And I'm getting a report, you know, I got an early morning text. That one, the elder that was assaulted, and some people online saying that it was a white guy, but, you know, I got a report from a brother, you know, very connected brother, saying that it was one of our elders, like a, you know, named Baba Ade, which is a real, you know, he runs like youth rites of passage program. So I'm like, wait a minute. And I did see somebody post and say that it was him. So I'm getting different things, but if that is true, you know, I'm appalled. He's trained hundreds of youth, you know, throughout dozens, certainly in the Baltimore area, mostly over East Baltimore. Many of the elders, Brother David Miller, many of the elders know him. So I would hope someone would call in if they know that happened to him. And then there needs to be some outreach, you know, like for real, you know, with that, because it's a big issue what just happened at that 7-Eleven in Baltimore. Allegedly, the 74-year-old was out at 3-4 in the morning and was assaulted by 6 juveniles. But you know, and I'll close this call tomorrow. You know, I'll be, you know, the CBC, one of your callers mentioned the CBC Foundation in their weekend coming up in September, but they have a cookout, you know, coming up tomorrow. You know, I'll be there all day. I'll have a table. But one thing I try to do, Carl, you know, sometimes you got to mix and match, you know, in terms of, you know, how, you know, you organize. I mean, the Black Psychologist Conference. I mean, like, I'm not running from my own people, like, regardless of, you know, I mean, they're, as we talk about the mental health of different people and lack of consciousness, people not knowing who they are, et cetera, et cetera. There's levels to the mental side, you know, or the black insanity, if I may quote Brother Baruti, or the Europeanization and the de-whitenizations that need to take place. So I've gone through my self-analysis and healing, and so I can, you know, take knowledge to different people that may not be as conscious culturally and aware, but, you know, I need to be sometimes it's groups of people, masses, you know, between 400 and 500 people going to be there. And, you know, now it's like I'm looking for people that are, you know, just decent people, alcohol, drug free. And, you know, I mean, you see what I'm saying? To organize with, to go and do things, you know, within our community to, you know, great, have a greater impact. But we have to be safe ourselves. And it made me think about this elder being assaulted. Like, am I special? Like, would some young people come up, you know, when I get that age and, like, attack me? Or, you know, one had a machete. I'm like, look, this is, you know, people have to think about, you know, transforming our communities and doing things to transform our community. Not just talking about it, but being out and active. So that's all I have to say, bro. Carl, thank you for, you know, this great week that you had. Dr. Kathy Hughes, yes.
1: Yeah, we shouldn't be afraid of our young people.
2: Yeah,
1: straight up. We shouldn't be afraid of our young people as elders. And two, before I let you go, Naeem Akbar is going to be there. One of our top psychologists is going to be there as well. He's worth he's worth going to see and hear. Hopefully we'll get him on the air as well. But
2: thanks for mentioning him. We love Dr. Akbar. I appreciate it.
1: Yes, sir. It's been a minute since we had him on the radio. Thank you, Brother Haki. We got to step aside and get caught up with the latest news, traffic, and weather in our different cities. Family, it's an open phone Friday. 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
1: 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Mm-hmm. 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

0: Grand Rising family, thanks for staying with us on this Friday morning. Thanks for starting your weekend with us again, 17 minutes away from the top of the hour on this Open Phone Friday. Before we go back to the phones, let me just tell you, coming up next week, some of our guests include Kwanzaa creator, Dr. Milana Karenga, traditional and holistic doctor, Dr. A, educator, Dr. Kemet Shockley, and University of Houston's Africana and history professor, Dr. Gerald Horn, are going to be here next week. So if you're in Baltimore, keep that radio locked in tight on 1010 WOLB. Or if you're in the DMV, we're on 1450 WOL. Before I take a call, let's go. Kevin started off the program this morning telling us about Donald Trump's speech last night at 9 o'clock, and Donald Trump had said that China had interfered in the elections. Well, family, China has just responded. According to ABC, China said this morning that they never interfered in U.S. elections and have no interest in doing so, and urging Donald Trump to stop making what he described as groundless accusations. This is after what Donald Trump said last night in his speech. 800-450-7876. Let's keep going. Let's go to line 6. Carl's calling us from West Palm Beach in Florida. Grand Rising, Carl, your thoughts on this Open Phone Friday.
1: Grand Rising, Carl. I wanted to say to the audience, I pray that you would go back and listen to yesterday's broadcast as it relates to Siddiqui Bakari and how he was sharing with us the ideology of shifting our thought processes from just necessarily political and all that kind of stuff and look at systems. And I can see as an observation, Carl, that we are getting ready, or we are prepared to do the same thing for school like what we did in the years in the past. And each year we do a lot of bragging about we're going to do some back-to-school supplying, but never do we ever involve ourselves in the actual academics that's involved inside of that psychology. I don't think we look at the system. We think it's all right because some of us have so-called degrees as opposed to looking at where we need to be spending our money. Like right now, we're getting ready to do like what we do on 4th of July, buy some little firecrackers and stuff and blow them, or like what we do for Christmas. Right now, our children are preparing, buying clothes, jewelry, wigs, eyelashes, and they're spending money needlessly. That's going to eventually help them to be in the kind of position that we find ourselves in today. And I think that we need to consider that those brothers and sisters that we talk about entertainers and stuff, all of them come out of the same system that we come out of. I just think we need different people that can explain it to them. I think if some of them would listen to what Siddiqui had to say yesterday and how he break it down so that we can look at all of the tenants that are inside of the house that have been built for our destruction. And I think we need to take the time to spend some resources. You haven't heard any of us talk about giving any kind of true guidance to the parents, how to engage or whatever. There's a lot of things that I think we can do if we had some kind of dollars for advertising, like what they're doing for like what they do for anything of a major event. But since it's our children, I think we need to consider that. And I would ask our churches, our Masonic Lodge, our sororities and fraternities, all of those organizations that have money that they're planning on doing the same thing by buying scholarships that don't seem to be working for us. I think if they would shift the idea and put the resources in some kind of proper perspective, just imagine if we had some schools starting right now for food production, agriculture, or different things, or even going into the AI, high tech. And we had some kind of resources there. We could send some of our children. And I can assure you that if we went on the street, many of the brothers and sisters that are trapped on the street, many of them are educated. They lost their way inside of the system that was designed for them to get a job, and those jobs are disappearing. And they're creating a backflow that I don't think we pay too much attention to. But I say this, and I pray that we all need an example. We all need a leader. We all need a teacher and a guide. That's the reason why we have what we call spirituality, because we understand that it was a creator that created us all. But we also understand that we're supposed to be trying to get on a pathway back to such a source of power so that we could better understand where we're located and enjoy the journey of life that we're on right now. And I just don't think that we need some teachers that can teach us in that kind of direction, because most of the people that I hear, they're talking about tying us right back into the same system that we're talking about is creating so much problem for us. So as we prepare for going back to school, I pray that we would come up with some new kind of structured ways that we could introduce some information to our babies and with hopes that we might be able to get them to champion the cause, because we are kind of we like to talk about it, but we don't like to be about it. And when I say what I say, all I say is come to my county or my state, and I show you what I try to do on behalf of us as a people and the impact that it has. And even with that, if you don't have the resources, you can't even advertise that. So let us keep going. Pray everybody have a wonderful weekend, and pray you and
0: before
1: Kevin
0: I let
1: have
0: you go,
1: a
0: before
1: weekend.
0: I let you go, Carl, because you talk about this all the time, how do we reach them, though? Because these are our children, you know, and they mentioned earlier about, I think it was one of our, Brother Hakeem mentioned it, and First Mark in Baltimore mentioned about the beating up this elderly, these young brothers did that. How do we reach them? Because, you know, one of the things Ashraf Kwesi teaches us, if they knew who they were, they would never try to harm another black person, period. If they just don't know who they are. These brothers are lost.
1: Right.
0: So how do we wake them up? That's my question to you.
1: Okay, I tell you how we do it in Florida. We got a law that was passed that I'm constantly reminding people of that says that all the schools are supposed to introduce or infuse the African and African American history into public education. Now, remember, we're coming into a system, and we bring a total revamping of that kind of ideology. Last night was at the school board of Palm Beach County. And I was sharing with them about the Florida law. For the first time, they read the law into the boardroom, and they've made commitments to bring forward some real relationship, because we already have the products that we've developed over the past 40 years, and we haven't had any resources in order to roll it out. It's going to come inside of education. And I just think we need to look at the examples that we have. If you look at Palm Beach County, Florida, and you look at the Florida statute, and you could look at Dade and Broward and the rest of them and see who have been really trying to fill a law, right? And it's a Florida law. And I think if we understood it to the degree that we would, because it has a revamping for the teachers, for the administrators, for the church, for the community. It has all of those tenets, but we just don't have the resources behind it in order for it to shine like it should shine. So if you ask me, come to Palm Beach and then ask any one of our board members, anybody in our school system, do they know Brother Carl? We can give some direction. We just need some advertising. Back in the day, Carl, you know, when we had a lot of radios and a lot of newspapers, it was much easier. And I know we got the internet now, but everybody's kind of like individual. But if we could get people to focus on the idea of we got to get some new education, and there is some new education available, it's available. We ain't got to hope or wish or pray for it. It's available. I think we would champion that kind of cause inside of our psychology. I think it would be very beneficial for us if we would try that. And listen to yesterday's broadcast on the Carl Nelson Show with Siddiqui Bakari, and then take your pencil and a piece of paper and write down those things, those pivotal moments that he gave to us when he talked about the different things that are in the air, in the water, and all around us, in our food and everything else. I think that would help us tremendously, as opposed to finding another problem that we have inside of our community.
0: All right. Thank you, Carl. And you're right. He was off the chain on Thursday. Brother Siddiqui, 800-450-7876, 8 minutes away from the top of the hour. Let's go to line three. Alex is calling us from Alexandria in Virginia. Alex, your thoughts on this Open Phone Friday.
2: Shalom. Shalom to all the believers of Torah. No, this ain't no talking point. And no, I'm not addicted to white. I'm addicted to what's right, to get the people's minds right when it comes to listening to several people on talk show. Last week, I made a valuable statement about Clarence Thomas. But you said you got a text or tweet or something saying that, oh, Clarence Thomas was charged with an accident about age discrimination. Yes, he was. But the fact of the matter is, you know and I know, Carl, that it's a minimum 21 of age on workers. You cannot sell alcohol to minors. You have to be 21. If you're driving tractor trailer, you have to be 21 or older. Now, with that being said, they sent it back to Congress because Congress made these laws. That's just the proper thing to do. Send it back to the people who made the laws. Clarence Thomas ain't did nothing wrong. He did it. Him and his staff did the right and proper thing because they didn't want to be charged with nothing but doing right. And I stand by him not putting them cases through, because I wouldn't have either. Now, other things that I hear on this show, and I'm going back on some recasts that I've done. You still got black men calling this show wanting to be Muslim. Despite Saudi Arabia, Mecca, just abolished slavery in 1962. Your listeners just not getting it, man. And these are supposed to be scholars. I expose the Freemasons, and the reason why the black man shouldn't be a Freemason, because they enslaved us. Black people still calling up here wanting to be Freemasons. Why, black man? What part you don't understand? Because that's the same Salaam Alaikum they brought us here to America, was the same Salaam Alaikum they gave you when they sold your black butt. Now, this sorority groups, the same thing, created by white people. Black people want to be a part of that too. What is wrong with y'all? What is wrong with you, black man and black woman? You that naive that you don't want to get educated, right? Frederick Douglass made it clear. You are a broken people, and you ain't going to get right. And that speech yesterday, Donald Trump gave, it was a wonderful speech. I liked it, and I'm glad they're trying to get rid of them voter rights that's been robbing Republicans from seats that they should have had.
0: And Alex, I got to cut you there because we got to take a quick break, but I thank you for your thoughts and family. Okay, Alex said what he said. 4 minutes away from the top of our family. We got to check the traffic and weather in our different cities. It's an Nova Phone Friday. 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

0: and Rising family, thanks for starting your weekend again with us. It's an Open Forum Friday. That's the name of the program. And this is how it works. If there was a topic that you think we should have discussed and we didn't, or if we did, you know, and somehow you think we came up a little short, well, hit us up. Or if there's something going down in your corner of the world and you think the rest of the universe would benefit from hearing about it, Slash is free and legal. We'd love to hear from you. So free your mind and then reach out to us. Again, our number is toll-free. It's also worldwide. It is 800-450-7876. So go to Kansas City. Robert's waiting for us. He's on line 4. Grand Rising, Robert, your thoughts on this Open Phone Friday.
1: Yes, sir. Thanks for taking my call, Carl. I was wondering what Dr. Neely Ford Jr. would say about this case of Nolan Wells, you know, going out with his three friends, white friends, and, you know, not coming back, you know. And I think Dr. He would say that Neely Fuller Jr., yeah, what he would say. And, you know, he would say that
0: What do you think he would say, Robert?
1: He probably would say that, you know, they study us. And they teach their children to study us. And he said that several times on the show that they study us. And he'd always said that the white supremacists were the smartest people on the earth. And I thought to myself, you know what? They study everything. If you do a Google search, Carl, and just type in how many times a year does a bumblebee get pregnant, it'll show you right there. They know everything. It'll give you the answer right there because they
0: let me interrupt you and ask you this though, Robert. Is it our fault we don't study them? Are you saying that the young man did not understand, you know, white folks? That's why he was there by himself. Was he under the illusion of inclusion? He didn't understand the, you know, what would happen or may happen to him. Because, you know, Neely Fuller, somebody asked him once if all white people are racist. And he says they're all suspect until they prove otherwise. So did the young man not get that message from his folks?
1: Probably not. I mean, yeah, probably not. I mean, sometimes you got to, you know, there's a scripture in the Bible, Carl, says my people are destroyed for the lack of knowledge. And it gave the answer. Why is it? Because they reject knowledge. You know, our people are people. We don't want anybody to tell us anything. We're not open minded people. We're not willing to learn. As I was telling a friend of mine, I said, me, I'm so grounded in what I believe in that I can go into a mosque this Saturday and sit there and listen to everything they say in that mosque. And next Saturday, I can go to a Kingdom Hall and listen to everything that's taught there because I'm so grounded in who I am. I know who I am. So I can go and learn. People go to movies and sit up and watch a movie for 2 hours, Carl, and they know the movie is fake. But they'll sit up there and watch that for 2 hours and come out and tell you everything that happened in that movie, you know. So me, I don't prevent myself from obtaining new knowledge. I don't care if it's phony knowledge. But getting back to Nolan Wells, I was doing some research on that island. That island is a barrier. There's nothing on the island. There's no bathrooms. There's no portable bathroom. There's no building structures. So when the people pull on that island, Carl, you know, they have to bring a portable a bathroom facility with them. And the thing that I don't understand is they even got rules that if you go off into the woods to use the bathroom, you're supposed to dig a hole that's 6 inches deep to bury your excrement, you know. So there's nothing on the island. So here's the thing. It's like if you got all these people on their boats pulled up to the shore of this island, you know, somebody had to see something, you know. And even if his friends left, you know, how does he disappear when there's, you know, 40 or 50 boats pulled up there to this island? Everybody are either on their boat or on the island drinking beer. You know, how does he disappear from that group, even if you don't even know them? Just like you going to a concert, you don't know everybody at the concert. So somebody had to see something. And then another question is, you know, had
0: let me jump and ask this question, though. Robert, do you think it was suspicious that the fellas that he went on the boat with, they scrubbed their social media on their computers? Do you think that makes them suspicious? What if they got to hide? I mean, if they're on the up and up, they shouldn't have to scrub their social media, their social medias on the different platforms, though.
1: Yeah, I mean, I think most people suspect, even most white people suspect that it's foul play. And I haven't heard, the things that I have not heard is, has nobody asked his friends, like, well, why do you have his phone? You know, how did you end up with his phone? That, you know, that question has not been presented to the news media, you know, Ben Crump or whoever is handling it. I'm sure they're going to bring it up, but I mean, why do you have his phone? You know, but it's just suspicious when you got hundreds of people gathering on in an area, and then suspiciously his body shows up, you know, washed up on the shore. So, but I can't wait till that autopsy comes out. But you know, it's just like I said, going back to Neely Ford Jr. You know, they know more about you. The grandchildren and the great grandchildren, the great great grandchildren of, you know, of the former slave master. They know all about you, Carl. I mean, Dr. Foley have said that plenty of times on the show. They study you. So they know all about you. They know your history. They know, you know, and so you're just out there with, you know, Nolan's just out there with them. And so, you know,
0: Well, let me ask you. Yeah. We get that. But let me ask you this. If your son or yourself, would you go out on a boat with you're the only black person in around with the right folks? Would you feel a way, or would you even, you know, would you even put yourself in that kind of position?
1: I probably wouldn't put myself in that position. It just depends. Yeah. And it made me think, I know you got other calls, it made me think about that James Byrd Jr. down James in Jasper, Byrd, right. Texas, where he had hopped in the car with one of his friends who had their other two white friends with him, and they ended up subduing him, chaining him up, and dragging him through the streets of Jasper, Texas. So one of them was supposed to have been his friend. So, I mean, you know, you just got to realize where you at and what time you're living, what time you're living in these ages here in this plantation called America. So but that's all I have to say, Carl. Thank you.
0: All right. Thanks, Robert. Robert Scollins from Kansas City at 8 after the top there. Let's go to Waldorf, Maryland. Brother Carlos is there. He's on line 2. Grand Rising, Brother Carlos. Your thoughts on the Sober Phone Friday.
2: Grand Rising, my dear brother, and to all the WOL listeners out there. Let me do a follow-up, a little bit of a follow-up on the previous caller. And I want to channel what Nina Simone sang in her famous song. And she said that Alabama makes me so upset. Tennessee makes me lose my rest. But Mississippi, G.D., GD. And so what I want to say with that call is that, and I want to focus really a little bit on Nolan Wells and give an analysis, a third eye analysis, that we, and I'm not condemning the black parents or anybody, that we as people of melanated skin color and different hair texture should all think about, and so forth. Now, on that Nolan Wells case, there is an XYZ factor, a canary in the coal mine for us as melanated people. Number one, Katie McCormick, the white female that Nolan Wells was interacting with on that Horn Island. And we've talked about this several times because there are other so-called athletes, black athletes, that go down south into these southern universities and so forth, these big colleges, and they seek out white feminine pulchritude And so Nolan Wells was interacting with this white girl on that island. And as well, in his other activities, he was interacting with other white friends and other white girls. And we know that many of these white girls are attracted to promising black athletes and so forth. Second point, alcohol. We know that there was beer and other alcoholic beverages being consumed on that island, fueling the anger and obscuring what individuals normally do in a normal routine. Now, was this a critical factor in citing these people or whoever did this to this young man to do what they did? And also, being a athlete primed to go into tryouts, did they try to force him to drink alcohol beverages, beer and so forth, because of his trials, and knowing that he was going through other chemical tests? This is a supposition on my part, but it's a thought. Number three, jealousy. Was his so-called white friends jealous of his promising career path and his other achievements and so forth? So these are things I think that we should consider. Now, the mother said that she was not one that would teach him consider or discriminate between him and his other individuals, white friends or black friends, what have you. They didn't teach him that way. But Ben Crump told the prosecutor there that we, looking at him, a black man, and other black people, have a different life path, cultural experiences that we have to pay attention to as a race of people, not criticizing the parents, but sometimes this thing will get you killed because it is not the only violent act against black men and other black people around the nation. As previously stated, there are other cases similarly. Emmett Till and up to the modern day, the young man who was lynched in G.D., Mississippi a few months ago. And so this brings about cognitive dissonance within us as a people, as a race of people. And I know coming up in the Deep South in North Carolina, and I know how people think and what they do when you try to go into their particular strongholds, their women and so forth and what have you. And so I really, really have a deep sadness for that family, and knowing, coming from Mississippi, again, I won't repeat myself, knowing that these are elements that you have to deal with when you're traveling in the Deep South or the Southwest or even up north with the racist police forces that attacked our men. And this is the source of what they call a soft genocide among our people. And this, I think, is what got that young man killed, my dear brother. That's my supposition, Brother Carlos. I don't invite anybody else to take that particular those suppositions, but these are my thoughts because of my cultural background as a black man growing up in this here racist America. Thank you, my dear brother.
0: Thank you, Brother Carlos. 14 after the top hour. Skiba, let's go to Sister Sandra's calling us from Southeast D.C. She's on line 5. Grand Rising, Sister Sandra, your thoughts on this open phone Friday?
3: Grand Rising call is always a pleasure to call and listen to the Call Nelson Show on WOL. WOL means we offer love. God is love. Love comes from God above, and love makes you feel so good. Call, today is Friday, and I would always let everybody know that when Kathy Hughes had her show on Friday, she would always say, Friday is Sandra Robinson's day. Well, today is Friday, and I have a little to say. I want to say congratulations to Kathy Hughes, Liggins Hughes, the mayor, Mayor Bowser of Washington, D.C., gave Kathy the key. And I'm telling you, it was well deserved because Kathy has done so much for the community. Now, back in the day, you know, Kathy would get on the airways and use that mic and call out to people to help with different, you know, situations that came up. And everybody would always be there to help. And it's, you know what, it sends chills through my body to know that I'm still here to even be on WOL and listen, still listening to people call WOL. That's why I call when you had Ella McCall on, Hagen's on. I tell you, I said, oh, my God, Ella. And I, you know, and I'm able to keep in touch with her. And not only that call, your show here on WOL, I have met so many beautiful friends.
0: And that's a good thing, Sandra, but we have to let you go right now because we got to take a break. I thank you for sharing your thoughts with us this morning at 17 after the top of our family. 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You know how to reach us, 800-450-7876, and we'll take your phone calls next.

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0: Hey, Grand Rising family. Thanks for rolling with us on this Friday morning. Thanks for starting your weekend with us again. It's an open phone Friday. This is where we give you a chance to free your mind. Reach out to us at 800-450-7876. Marvin's on line one. He's calling from Baltimore. Grand Rising, Marvin, your thoughts on this open phone Friday.
1: Hey, Carl. How you doing this morning, man?
0: Still learning.
1: Yeah. Well, I'm learning too, Carl. But look, what I thought that about, man, is simply, I want to give a message to all the black people around the United States of America. I want them to know that they just simply have crime in their neighborhood. They got deaths, killings, robbings, everything in their community all the time. And the thing about that is they know what's going on. They know it very well, but, you know, they don't do nothing about it. They may talk about it for about 5 minutes. Maybe 7 minutes, I give it tops, and it's over with. Till the next time another killing go on, and they talk about it, and it's over with. Because I know they're going to get mad at me, but I don't give a darn if they get mad or not. This is what I got to say. Our black-on-black crime, when it happens, it don't spark the nation up like it did when a white man killed a black man. You understand what I'm saying? But when a white man killed a black man, everybody on topic about it. They know what happened. They know how it happened. They know what did it. And all of this, why can't y'all know what did it when a black man killed a black man? You understand what I'm saying? Because it makes me think, it really truly makes me think that y'all don't give a darn about your own kind. Because if you did give a darn about your own kind, you would be putting the effort into

0: That's the way how you deal with things and get things under control so we can be a much better race. You understand what I'm saying? I hate it when y'all just sit there and you have parties. You go on boat cruises. You eat good spare ribs. You eat steak dinners. And just forget about the black man that killed the black man. You say nothing about it. But I hear everybody in there got all the rhetoric, all the ethic and everything about what happened to that young kid on that boat. And I don't agree on it getting killed, that kid getting killed. No. I don't want that to happen. See what I'm saying? And that's one of the main reasons why I want y'all to stop killing each other. I want y'all to let everybody know that we ain't going to tolerate it. You understand what I'm saying? Whether it's black or white, if a black man in your community kills somebody, I want y'all to get up from now on out and find out and investigate it and put that mess to a stop. You understand what I'm saying? That's what y'all need to do. And let me tell you one more thing. I know I'm going to have a real good dummy to come behind me and try to correct that and carry it another way. But let me tell you something. If you want to carry my conversation another way, get on board and carry it right. Stop the crime in your community. I'll see y'all later.
1: All right, Marvin, and you're true. We should be upset about, outraged about anybody killing anybody, especially our own folks, because, you know, those are our people. Our elderly shouldn't be concerned about walking the streets at whatever night, time of night in any city. They shouldn't be scared of our youngsters. That's the straight up. We've got to do better. We've got to do much better. Before I take another call, though, somebody wanted to know about Brother Sekou in Baltimore. He hasn't called in a while, and people are coming with names of folks we haven't heard for a while on the open phone Friday. So any people in Baltimore know about Brother Sekou? I know he did have some health challenges. You know, let us know how he's doing. 800-450-7876 at 24 after the top of the hour. Let's go to Chicago. Brother Nkosi's there. Grand Rising, Brother Nkosi, your thoughts on this open phone Friday.
2: Grand Rising and Jumbo, Brother Carl, and WOL family. I don't often listen to the pedophant Trump. I don't listen to him, but I had to listen to him last night. I was inclined to listen to him. And I got the same thing that I usually get. You know, a lot of untruths that are geared toward a negative impact to achieve a negative goal. And one of the things that flashed by me, I thought I heard him say 28 million files had been stolen by the Chinese. And so I listened to waited till somebody played it again. And I heard it correctly the first time. It was 228 million voting files had been stolen by the Chinese. The next thought that occurred to me was I remember studying the number of available registered voters in this country, and at the time I studied it about 5 years ago, it was 190 million. So I said, well, maybe it grew past that by then. To my chagrin, it didn't. It went down, in fact. So now there are 170 million registered voters. So these callous untruths that this guy are telling are not told, they are told out of disrespect for the intelligence of and the consumption of such trash by people who will accept it. And there are those who believe it. I heard one of them earlier in your broadcast. Another thing I wanted to talk about was Brother King.
1: Before you leave that, though, Brother Nkosi, that's an astute observation. With Donald Trump, everything's in the superlative. It's the best. It's the hottest. It's the greatest. It's the, you know, he even said last night, this morning, he says his speech was the best, and everybody loves it. But he has no proof. He doesn't provide receipts. He just believes us. If he says it, he just says it. You know, we're going to believe it. And that's coming up short. The American people are waking up. The first round, they believed him, but now they're seeing, they're having second thoughts. And that's one of the reasons he had the press conference, because the polls are showing that they may get wiped out in November election. So he's got to come up with an excuse, got to plant the fact that it may be stolen. But go ahead and finish your thought.
2: Yeah. So back to Kidi, Brother Kidi, who has theorized game theory, and I think it's quite on point. It's not something that is just now being formulated. It was formulated a long time ago. If we look at the American empire in decline, as Kiyotana said,

0: It's been 250 years. The Roman Empire didn't last but a couple of hundred years. The Greek Empire, the Persian Empire, the Iranian Empire, which probably lasted a little longer than these, but still didn't last as long as ours did. Ours lasted thousands of years. And we are unaware of that for the most part because we are uneducated about our history in the past. And the way that it lasted thousands of years was game theory. We used game theory. When our civilizations were attacked and broken up, we decentralized the government the same way Iran is doing now. In fact, the Iranians learned their game theory from studying, from knowledge and inheriting the culture of Africa, from Ethiopia and Senegal. Ethiopia, Senegal, and some, and the Phoenicians or Canaanites, which some people say are our ancestors. So they inherited their culture from there, not their religion. They got their religion from Arabia, but their culture they inherited from us, and they are using that culture to hold off two superpowers. And so, you know, we don't understand the power that we could have if we just really understood and studied our past. And I think that game theory that Kidi is supporting would be beneficial as far as that is concerned. That's all I wanted to say. This is Friday, Carl, Jumbo and Tutanaga.
1: All right, Jumbo, brother Nkosi Kon from Chicago. And the book he's talking about, Brother Kidi's book, is Game Theory for a Master's Level Study. That's the main title of Brother Kidi's book. 800-450-7876. Alan is next. He's in San Diego. He's on line 3. Grand Rising, Alan, your thoughts on this Open Phone Friday.
2: Hello there. Hello there, Carl. Grand Rising to you, too. Listen, you know, I wanted to talk to you about something that Mark from Anaheim talking about. Black Lives Matter, you know, and he was correct about it. But I want to say this too about Black Lives Matter is that the people that actually started Black Lives Matter was six black men from Ferguson, Missouri. You know, not the three black women. You know, and all the black men that started it, well, it wasn't called Black Lives Matter back then. They called it something else. But anyway, all those black men, they were all murdered, you know. And one of the black men that was murdered, he was on the Stephen Colbert show two weeks after he was on the Stephen Colbert show, he was murdered. But one of the main guys that was murdered, his name was Darren Seals. And Darren Seals, he was being interviewed by this man named the Irritated Genie. You know, he's out of Washington, you know, Washington, D.C., Sophie area. And he was giving you all the details about what was going on with the movement. And I was kind of surprised. I said, wow. Anyway, that's all I wanted to say. But also, I want to ask, if you could ask Mark from Anaheim, what does he know about the Kevin Cooper case that happened in Chino, California?
1: Okay, will do. I'm not familiar with that case at all.
2: Yeah, this happened in the mid-80s.
1: Uh-huh.
2: And what happened was that there was a family that was murdered in Chino, California, and they blame Kevin Cooper for it because he was he escaped from prison.
1: Right.
2: And they were trying to blame him for it and everything. But what happened was that when he when they caught him, like there was one survivor from the family that they all got murdered. It was like a little boy. He was like 9 years old at the time. And right before he got murdered, he survived. He survived his attack. And then when they caught Kevin Cooper, they asked him, said, "Hey, is this the guy that killed your family?" And he shook his head, said, "No." He said that it was three white guys or three Mexican guys that killed his family. And so they threw his testimony out. So I just want to know if he, you know, knew. Oh, you heard about that case, right?
1: Yeah. Now that you mentioned the details, yeah. But I'll ask Mark.
2: Yeah. Yeah, because I'm pretty sure he has, he could fill us in a little bit. Anyway, that's all I got to say. Okay, you have a good weekend, Mark. Carl, I'm sorry.
1: Thanks, Alan. 27 away from the top there on this open phone Friday. This is Alan reaching out to us from San Diego. Let's go to the Midwest, to Chicago. Stan's there. He's on line 4. Grand Rising, Stan, your thoughts on this open phone Friday.
3: Greetings and Grand Rising, Carl. And I am still learning in the voice of Neely Fuller, so I'll try to keep this short and sweet. They say if you can't explain it simply, you don't understand it well enough. It does start with love, but it starts with self-love, love for self. And in this life, it's taken a lot of patience to love me, but I've learned how to love myself. And it starts in out. We're trying to love things that are external of ourselves. Most people don't even love themselves. You have to put the mask on yourself first before you even put it on your child. Those are the instructions that we're giving on the airplane. So how can you love if you haven't even spent time loving yourself? The love that you create is the love that you amplify. So it all starts with self and being authentic with self. If you're not authentic with self, then what is your love? Your love has nothing to do with this. I tell my children, love yourself first. I don't need, as the conversation of, I love you, mommy and daddy. No, love yourself first. I love you, mommy, but I love myself first. So as that whole love quadrant, I like that. The lady that shared, we are love. And that's the only cure for what we're going through right now. It's not more yapping. So much yapping. That individual that's usually yapping is the most scared individual in the room. We need to be more silent. We need to not say so much. We need to keep our poker faces on. And I know we're on talk radio. And that's why I keep tuning in, because I love you, Carl. I love what you do. You are consistent. You are disciplined. You are focused. So is the person that was on yesterday, Siddiqui Bakari. And the two things that came out of that conversation yesterday was convenience and consent. We give our consent for all of this that's happening, and we're so convenient. You know, we're not doing the work. And I don't want to point fingers, because when you point fingers, there's three coming back at you. Judge not if you're not going to judge yourself. I wish we as a people would just sit down. I'm up here in Chicago on the North Coast, and there's a lot of smoke in the air coming from the Canada North Coast. What do you see when you see smoke, Carl? What do you normally do, like, if you were in a building, if you saw smoke?
1: Right, trying to get out, of course.
3: Yeah, this is a warning call, people. My heart goes out to Nolan and his family, and may his soul rest in peace. But this is a distraction, people. Energy, frequency, vibration. Energy is the air that is emanating through my lungs and broadcast out through this network. That's the frequency. 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Vibration. What are you going to do today with it? This is insanity when you talk about the same thing over and over and over again. I get it. It's talk radio. But after I hang up this phone, I know that there's some on the phone that will start thinking about themselves differently. Not everyone's going to make it through this, and nor should everybody make it through this, because they haven't done the work.
1: Right. And Stan, we got to cut it there, but you laid down a lot.
3: Thank you.
1: It's Stan calling us from Chicago, 23 minutes away from the top of the hour. We're going to take our last break. You know how to reach us. 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

0: Guys and family, thanks for staying with us on this Friday morning here, starting your weekend with us. Before we go back to calls, let me just remind you, coming up later, next week actually, our guest list includes the University of Houston's Africana and History Professor, Dr. Gerald Horn will be with us. Educated, Dr. Kemet Shockley will also check in, and traditional and holistic doctor, Dr. A will be here, along with Kwanzaa creator, one of our top scholars, Dr. Milana Karenga. So if you are in Baltimore, keep that radio locked in real tight on 1010 WLB. For in the DMV, the Washington metropolitan area, we're on 1450 WOL. All right, let's go to the calls again. Let's go to line two. Bob's calling us from Buffalo. Grand Rising, Bob, your thoughts on this Open Phone Friday.
1: Yes, sir. Blessed love, family. Thank you very much for all that you do, sir. I was really touched by Baraka's daughter. And I want to remind people that at the 72 convention, he was one of the co-conveners. And I was happened to have the pleasure of being there. But he saved the convention because at one point, Congressman Diggs miscalled a voice vote and the convention erupted. And they had to go to an executive session. And when it came back, Baraka took over. And he showed that it was nation time. And he saved that convention. And he has a particular play, as a book he has called Four Black Revolutionary Plays. And there's a play that he has in there called Great Goodness of Life, a Coon Show. If the listeners can find that book and read that play, it kind of explains a lot of things in terms of the times we're going through. In terms of the Rump and his speech last night, he's setting up and going by and following through on the playbook that they put into play in 2024 with Project 2025. This is a takeover of the U.S. government. The U.S., it's a takeover that we're living through. Some people would call it coup d'etat if it was on another country. And he's setting up the dispute of the elections coming up. People don't realize, and I hear very few people calling out the last election. They stole that election. He, Elon Musk, and the other ones stole that election. We don't call it that. We treat it like it was a free and fair election, but it wasn't. They had to exonerate or get him past all of his felonies. So people have to realize where we're at and what time we're at. We're behind enemy lines, and the enemy is doing what he can to solidify his control. The last thing I want to say is that when I say blessed love, there are some L words that are very significant. One of them is life, which has if right in the middle of it. There's some other words that have if right in the middle of it. Life, how you treat it depends on how you get treated. But one of the other L words that people often mistake one for the other is love and lust. Many people see that attraction that comes from lust and mistake that for love, but they're very different things. And we have to learn to love one another, not lust on one another. And I enjoy your show. I learn so much from your show. And working together does work. That's what, one of the keys that we have to learn. And umoja, unity, means our joint actions. Unity means what we do together. One of the other things Baraka had when he had Committee for Unified Newark, when he had his gatherings, they would have Sunday evening sessions called soul sessions. And it was not church. It wasn't a political gathering. When I witnessed it, it was politicians, Christians, Muslims. The whole community would come together and share in the Sunday evening from like 6 to 10, a unified expression of what was going on, what was happening, and how the community was feeling. Soul sessions, I think we need to have those all around the country where we share, just like on these Friday sessions, if you have these phone calls, we need to have regular sessions where we as communities come together with one another and listen and share with each other and share what's going on with your brothers and sisters. Thank you, sir, for all that you do. Working together truly does work, and we need to work more together. I say.
0: Hey, before you go, though, Bob, how's Ross Baraka doing in Newark? Do you know?
1: I believe he's what I witnessed when I went there is he and those who surround him are doing great. I hope he runs for higher office. I remember hearing his father say a long time ago when he first came back from Howard, he wanted to be mayor then. But he said, you got to take your time. He became a council person, and now he's mayor. I think he learned a lot from his father. His father's left a legacy of writings. I think there needs to be some sort of demonstration of his father's plays in Newark. And I look forward to seeing the film. Oh, I want to say thank you for having Brother Jason on from Buffalo. And I was surprised that Mark from Manhattan seemed to know so much about him. Thank you for all that you do, brother. I just want to say once again, working together works. So it's good work. Like the brother said, we have a big job to do, but it's good work. So we need to get busy and do the work. Working together truly does work.
0: All right. Thanks, Bob. Yeah, and it was actually Mark who recommended Jaden for us. 13 away from the top there. Cliff's in Connecticut. He's on line 5. Grand Rising. Cliff, your thoughts on this Open Phone Friday.
2: You know what, Kyle? You do have a good program. And it's probably the best talk radio, man, I've experienced and listened to. You know, so I apologize. I get a little heated. You know, but it's powerful in terms of your listeners, what they add, even your guests. And it's so thought-provoking, and it's good. And so, like the brother talked about vibrations, and Carl, when you have positive, upbeat, truthful people speaking, it does something to you, you know, at least to me. So I get inspired by that. So now, when other people call, man, and then just disrupt that, I get offended. You know, I hear enough of that, man, on white conservative radio. So to hear this on black radio, coming from blacks, it's just, man, it's just agonizing. You know, so to hear our black folks, man, just love Trump and talk about Trump, and how good he is, it makes no sense. And this is what I'm saying in terms of unity. I support anybody, man. Listen, if you are a Republican and you want the better for black people, I got you. I support you. If you're a Democrat, so I'm pro-black. I'm not sitting here, man, supporting Democrats just because they're not Republicans. Anybody that's pro-black, Carl, I support. If there's a black Democrat that's against the black community, I'm done with them too. You know, so you can't have that unity if you got the person inside your camp that's fighting against you. And that's what I'm saying in terms of reparation. Let me say this too. And the reason why I'm saying this is because in Chicago right now, the NAACP is having their convention. Now, we need this issue of reparations to come up and to be discussed. So the organization, our civil rights organization, our social organization, the Q's, the Masons, the Eastern Stars, this is crucial. And we need to deal with this. And we need white Democrats, man, to advocate for this. So in 2028, when they pick a nominee for the presidential election, right, to represent the Democratic Party, you mean to tell me we're going to pick some white guy just because we want to exercise our right to vote? And they won't say nothing about reparations. That's what I'm talking about. And that the black leadership right now, we still do not have a black candidate or a candidate that the black community or the black leadership want to support. So what are we going to do? So we're going to sit there, the black leadership, we're going to sit there and take whoever the white Democratic Club puts in front of us. And again, they won't bring up reparations because what are we dealing with? We're dealing with two wings of the same bird. In my opinion, and to give you a perfect case, and I'm done, to give you a perfect case about what I'm talking about, when we deal with crime and the killing in the black community, it's the same under the Democratic presidential leadership as it is in the Republican. No difference. And not only do they get illegal guns coming from somewhere, but you know what, Kyle? They get plenty of bullets and ammunition. How does that happen? Tell me. Thanks for taking my call.
0: All right. Thanks, Cliff. 10 away from the top. Yeah, let's keep moving. Let's go to Tacoma Park in Maryland. Ron's on line 1. Grand Rising, Ron, your thoughts on this Open Phone Friday.
3: 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I'm going to mention something called Community Solar. It is available in 15 states, and it is absolutely free for anyone who pays an electricity bill You also have in the state of Ohio and Illinois, they have a free battery program, same system that they put in the Generac system. It is free if you live in the state of Ohio or Illinois. You also have what you would call saving with solar credits. This is a program. All of this is reflected from the Biden-Harris administration, the Inflation Reduction Act, and 40% of the benefit must be targeted to low and moderate income communities. And thank you, Brother Kwesi, for what you do, because without this information going out to our community, we will continue to be left out of the numbers. Maryland, D.C., and Virginia, my company has launched a marketing campaign to get the word out. As I said, the programs are free, but the caps are filling up. The capacity on these programs are filling up, and people who don't look like us are the ones who are taking advantage of the programs, and it's our tax dollars. So once again, that's positivechangepc.com, and thank you, Brother Kwesi, for what you do.
0: All right, and thank you, Ron, for keeping us informed on the alternative energy area as well. Eight away from the top there, Panther is the caller from Washington, D.C., on line 6. Grand Rising, Panther, your thoughts on this open phone Friday?
4: Yes, Grand Rising to you, Carl. Wonderful brother of the struggle, waking up so many of our people, and I thank you. And I want to congratulate Sister Kathy Hughes for accepting the key to our city, which she should have had a long time ago, because she's always been there for us and with us. And she done contributed so much good to our people. Thank you, Kathy Hughes. We love you. And I want to say this to our younger generation, D.C. especially, brothers, y'all stop killing each other, man. This is from my heart. We all we got. I know I've said this 1,000 times. We all we got. Y'all got to start thinking like warriors, man. We at war. And long as we killing each other, the enemy is laughing and praising that move. You know, we got to stop killing each other. We got to come together with the thought of we got to free ourselves, and for ourselves and for our younger generations. Thank you. Peace and blessings to you, Carl, and to all of your listening audience.
0: All right. Thank you, Panther. And I thank you for sharing that. You know, yes, we got to stop it. You know, we just got to do better, family. We got to do better. Hey, Kevin, can we take another call? Oh, is that it? All right.
5: Well, since we got the mic open, let's do this.
0: Okay, go ahead. Tell us what's going on this weekend.
5: Look, Rock the Dock at the Wharf, 7 to 9. There's an outdoor summer concert. You know, just carry yourself accordingly. There's Friday night fishing on First Street Southeast, and the Anacostia River Keepers staff will teach you fishing from 5 to 8 p.m. And there's a Thrive Fest at the Go-Go Museum honoring the late Adisa Bakare. And the Go-Go Band, the Experience Band and Show will be playing there. Maybe you do have time to take a call.
0: we're just about out of time. But thank you, Kevin. Thank you for keeping us on time for this week. You do it all the time. You do a great job. So I just want to thank you publicly for that. Family, before we get out of here, just want to remind you this. Small minds like to talk about people. They like to gossip a lot. Average minds talk about events, you know, like concerts, ball games, stuff like that. But great minds come together, discuss ideas, trying to provide some solutions to our problems. We're working on them. We got some problems, but we're still working on them. Family, have a great weekend. Stay strong. Stay positive. Please, please stay healthy. We'll see you Monday morning, 6 o'clock, right here in Baltimore on 1010 WLB, and also in the DMV on 1450 WOL.

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10: Ladies and gentlemen, welcome to another exciting episode of Mick Unplugged. And I am here in New York, Times Square. Couldn't do this show without having the talented, the best, the creme de la creme. When we are talking about Broadway, we are talking about my good friend, the one and only Boss Alicia, Salisha Thomas.
11: Oh my.
10: Salisha, how you doing, girl?
11: I'm like, I'm so happy to be here. Thank you so much for having me.
10: You know, and I forgot to say California's finest, you know, Fresno is in the building. So my wife is from California, Bay Area.
11: Right on. I love the Bay Area. It's so beautiful. It's a different vibe. I lived in Southern California for a little while and that was nice, but I like the Bay Area.
10: Yeah.
11: When it comes to California,
10: New York is it. So what got you here? Let's just go there. What got Salisha from Cali to New York? I mean, we're like old school, like East Coast, West Coast rival. Like you flipped.
11: I did. I was in college at Cal State Fullerton, barely graduated, but I did it.
10: Okay.
11: And I did it early.
10: Okay.
11: I was working as a vocalist and a princess at Disneyland.
10: Mm.
11: And I loved it. I got dropped down to one day a week.
10: Okay.
11: And I'm like, how are you supposed to live on one day a week, y'all? And there were some other things going on. I got out of a bad relationship and I came out to New York City to just visit. But when I got here, Mick, I just fell in love. I fell in love with it. I'm like, this doesn't make sense. I can't just like upend my life. I met this homeless man, sat down next to me waiting for the A train. And he said, I don't know who you are, but you need to move here and you need to do it now. I had goosebumps all over my body. His eyes were twinkling. Like, I'm not making this up.
10: Wow.
11: Within 2 weeks, I had gotten rid of everything in California and finished my last days at Disneyland and was back in New York. And the week I got here, I landed the first national tour of Beautiful, the Carole King musical. I got here and I mean, there was a little bit of time before we started rehearsals, but mm-hmm. I toured for 2 years. While I was on tour, I took a week off, ran for a pageant, became Miss California. I just was living in my suitcases and kind of flying by the seat of my pants and prepared to fail. Okay if I failed, but giving myself the opportunity to fly just in case if it did want to work out.
10: Yeah.
11: I never wanted to think, what if? Like, what if I listened to my heart? What if I took the chance? I just, it's okay if you fail. Just try.
10: So we're going to back up again. Miss California. Oh, you just casually, you know, and I was doing this and then I won Miss California. And then I was, let's back up because I know how humble you are, but we're going to back up and let's talk about Miss California. For those that don't know.
11: It was the Miss World Organization, which in America, it's not that, well, at the time, it wasn't that big of a deal. It was new to us. Mm-hmm. In the world, it's recognized, but in the country, usually our country just sends a model.
10: Right.
11: And that was one of the first 2 years that they held a pageant here in the States. Mm. And so the way they kind of did it was different than the systems usually run. And I just went as a delegate, a national delegate. Mm-hmm. And out of all the girls there, I had the highest score for the West Coast for the California. So I ended up with the title of Miss California. Mm-hmm. And they were okay with me being on tour. And each state that I went to, I was able to like volunteer and wear my crown and meet with my sister, crown title holders. And it was really fun. One of the directors for the first pageants that I ever ran in for Miss Fresno, she became my mentor and now she's my best friend.
10: Okay.
11: But at the time she was like, what's your talent? And I was like, I was just going to memorize a monologue. She goes, that in pageant world, that's code for you don't have a talent. She's like, can you sing? I'm like, I do at church.
10: Mm.
11: And so I took voice lessons for the first time.
10: You know, you again, all the humbleness in my good friend, Celicia, you highlighted. And then I was on Broadway. So let's talk about the Broadway story. So how did Celicia from Fresno, California, all of a sudden is now the star on Broadway?
11: It was a dream of mine since I was little, but it was one of those like, what are the chances?
10: Yeah.
11: Like, what are the chances? My hometown hero, Audra McDonald, she has 6 Tonys and she's from Fresno, California. I see it and she's black like me.
10: Yeah.
11: And so I felt like, okay, well, again, I always like to give myself permission to fall flat on my face. Mm. But when I get a yes, and when I get a win, it's good.
10: Yeah.
11: But people don't see all the no's that I get. But for when it came to Broadway, I toured for what, 1 year and 9 months? And I loved it. I loved touring with the Carole King musical.
10: Mm-hmm.
11: And I put my notice in, not because I didn't like it anymore, but I've always just wanted to live in New York and I wanted to give it a chance. So I put my notice in, not having anything lined up. And right after, I ended up getting a show called Trevor with the director who directed Beautiful. And while I was playing Diana Ross. And oh gosh, there's a great story there. But while I was playing Diana Ross in Trevor in Chicago, I get a text from my agent saying, the role that you did on tour has opened up on Broadway. Do you want it? I'm like, are you kidding me? I've been waiting for this moment my whole life. I don't even have to audition for it. I just have to say yes. And I said yes. And after I finished that run, they gave me 2 days. Mm. I moved to the city on a Monday. I rehearsed Tuesday, Wednesday, and I made my Broadway debut on a Thursday.
10: Ladies and gentlemen, that is not easy. There's a lot of memorization that has to go on. There's a lot of marks that you have to hit. And oh, by the way, you're not just talking. You have to sing and you're with people that you probably haven't been around.
11: Oh, no, I met the lead while we were doing the show. Like I'd see her on all these billboards and trash cans all over Times Square. And in the first scene that I was in, she came up because in rehearsal, she wasn't there. It was her stand-in. And so on stage, she comes up to me and I'm like, oh, it's the girl from the billboards. Celicia, you have to say your line.
10: Right. No fangirl moment.
11: I know. Right. I wish I could have gotten to meet her before. Like, it was so cool to me. Yeah, it was completely surreal. But to be fair, it was the same show as on the road, but a completely different cast, a very different set. Mm. I thought our set on tour was incredible by Derek McLean, who's done so many things on Broadway and like Academy Awards and Golden Globes. He's done so many things. It was a great set on the road. But the Broadway version, it was bigger, higher, more things moved. It was an operation.
10: Yeah.
11: Yeah. And so there were definitely a little bit of some learning curves. For the first national tour, I set that show. So I knew where I like to stand and when I like to stand. Broadway had been open for 4 years at that point. They had their own choreography backstage. Mm. And so even though I'm used to being in the wings on this scene, they're like, yeah, no, you need to go change downstairs at this time. So that was different. But it was all fine and good once I found that rhythm.
10: So for those that don't know, walk us through a Broadway audition, right? Are you on one play like your entire life? Do you audition for other? Like, walk the casuals like me through being on Broadway and what that means from your perspective.
11: There are so many different ways to approach the Broadway world. Mm-hmm. I have friends who have been in Lion King for over a decade.
10: Wow.
11: They call that a government job. Okay.
10: Okay.
11: Okay. Okay. Where you get to go to work and you have a good feeling it's going to be there tomorrow.
10: Right. Right.
11: You're going to get that check. You know exactly what to do. You can make your grocery list while you at work. It's like, you know.
10: You don't learn anything new.
11: No. Right. No, you just go to work, you do your thing, and then you go home to your apartment and your family.
10: Mm.
11: That's one way of looking at it. Then I have friends who jump from show to show to show. Some of them are broke, but they've got credits and a reputation.
10: Yeah.
11: And they're shooting for that Tony. Mm-hmm. They want to get the role of a lifetime. They want to build that list of like leading roles. But because they're jumping from show to show, sometimes there's gaps in between the shows. But they
10: It's like that job hopper. And you got to explain. So
11: yeah,
10: from April of 2021 to today, you don't have nothing on there.
11: Yeah.
10: Why?
11: Yeah, okay. Exactly.
10: Okay.
11: But you might know their name and their face. So that's a different approach. And then there is the chorus where you can jump from chorus to chorus and always be in a show and stack up your credits. But you might not be famous, but you're always working or you're always swinging. There's just different ways to approach it. My feelings change all the time. At first, I just wanted to be on Broadway. And that first show that I got, it was a dream come true. Better than I ever thought it could be. I was so happy.
10: Mm.
11: My cast was so welcoming and fun and loving and like people who I'd listened to on the CD for so long.
10: Mm-hmm.
11: I'm standing next to them on stage.
10: Yeah.
11: Just in awe of them. I never, ever, ever took that for granted. And the show that I did after that, boy, oh boy, was it a very different experience. I got my butt kicked. No. I got my butt kicked.
10: Yeah.
11: I did.
10: All right. Do tell.
11: The Britney Spears musical. There was a lot happening.
10: Okay.
11: There was a lot happening on all angles in that show.
10: Mm.
11: Ultimately, I am so grateful for that show. I'd never taken a swinging position before.
10: Okay. So explain what a swinging position is. Because some people are like,
11: swinger?
10: What's
11: what?
10: She talking about?
11: Why are you swinging?
10: Right.
11: A swing is like a super understudy where you're covering almost everybody. Well, in my case, almost everybody in the company.
10: Okay.
11: So sometimes a swing can cover three roles or four roles. And a lot of times it's people in the ensemble. They had me covering 12 roles, pretty much the entire ensemble and six of the leads. That's not normal.
10: Okay. Sounds tedious.
11: It was.
10: Sounds like your brain is on fire because it's like, wait, who am I today?
11: And I ended up going on before I was expected to go on.
10: Mm-hmm.
11: So almost every new role that I went on for, I had not been rehearsed for. That is crazy. It's Broadway. You got me on stage, feeling my way around. Everyone's hoping that I say the right line at the right place and that I sing my heart. Come on, y'all. That's a little crazy.
10: Yeah.
11: I went on for, they swung me on for a lot. So it was a short run. We were only open for 3 months.
10: Mm-hmm.
11: We had 123 performances. I was on for 68 of them. Again, not normal.
10: Mm.
11: I went on for one of the lead roles over 25 times. But the actual lead, it was basically Disney meets Britney Spears, all these Disney princesses with Britney Spears music. And they're finding like their feminists, like they realize they don't have to do the same stories that have been written for them.
10: Yeah.
11: Snow White and Cinderella are the two like leads.
10: So then what became your first lead?
11: My first lead? Snow White. Playing Snow White in Once Upon a One More Time. I went on first one of the stepsisters in Once Upon a One More Time. That was my first principal debut, I would say.
10: Okay. How did that feel?
11: Full house.
10: Yeah.
11: Extended applause. Not just for me, mm-hmm. for the show. It was such an electric night. I think it was like industry night.
10: Mm-hmm.
11: So our peers were in the audience and they were wild.
10: There you go.
11: They were wild. And I just remember feeling like I've always wanted to feel this or feel or see what it was like. And this feels great. Mm. A lot of times when I'm in the spotlight, I get nervous. I get stage fright and I'm stressed out. And so I'm not always able to enjoy the pressure until the very end. And I'm learning how to enjoy something that I've wanted for so long that has so high stakes when it begins, not just right towards the end when I'm like, I think I made it.
10: Mm-hmm.
11: The life that I'm building for myself seemed to be more and more high pressure situations. And I just realized like life is too short to not have fun. Like what's the point of manifesting all this stuff or praying for it if when it comes, I'm stressed out.
10: Yeah,
11: I don't want to be stressed out. The thing that I've been working on and with my husband too is how can I perform at the highest level if I have to wait for a very long time for one moment in time? How can I perform at the highest level after waiting for so long and to stay relaxed when those few minutes come? Again, the high pressure situations, but trying to stay relaxed.
10: You've said, because I've counted 5 times, you're not afraid to fail. I think that is so important for everybody that's watching, that's listening. Why is that a big component? Not just for you, but something everybody should embrace.
11: I talk about it in my book a lot. It's called Why Be a 9 When You Can Be a 10. And it's a fun book. It doesn't take itself too seriously. And on the outside, it could feel like, oh, reach for perfection. But that's not what it's about.
10: Mm-hmm.
11: It's about embracing all of your flaws and showing up in this world exactly as you are. Because there is nothing better than somebody who is okay with exactly who they are.
10: Mm.
11: That puts everybody at ease.
10: Yeah.
11: Even if you're just a mess, if you own your mess,
10: but
11: like it just, there's something magical about those unicorns who just are self-actualized and show up unapologetically themselves. And I think part of that is embracing the parts of you that might not be pretty. The parts of you that might not be polished or completely put together. You know, sometimes I'm pretty awkward and I used to really be embarrassed about that. And now I just kind of embrace it and I don't care. Like,
10: right.
11: That's just who I am. And when it comes to how that translates in my career, I put myself out there a lot. And sometimes I even will save the rejections that I get because I'm like, I can't believe I tried that. Like, who has the audacity to do? Like, I will even shock myself because I realize all it takes is one yes. All it takes is one major opportunity to come your way. And it's like, bam, everything's different. Just like I dated a bajillion people on the road. I had a boyfriend in every major city in America. Okay. None of them were the ones. All it takes is to find that one person who is like, oh, you're weird. I'm weird too. Let's do this together forever.
10: Yeah.
11: You just got to get it right once.
10: Yeah.
11: But you have to be okay with hearing the no, seeing the no, getting the no's. And when the stakes are high, those no's hurt extra when you're like, whoo, that one would have changed my life. But when you keep putting yourself in those positions and you're in the arena, you're in the arena of greatness. You're in the neighborhood. Getting big no's, it hurts. But you're in the right neighborhood.
10: Yeah.
11: And it's just a matter of time.
10: Yeah.
11: Keep showing up.
10: I love it. I love it. And show all the way up too. Like, that's my thing. If you're going to show up, show all the way up. Like, anything you do half-hearted is never going to make it. Like, that's why people that have side hustles, and everybody knows I say this all the time, at some point, either make your side hustle the main thing or quit side hustling.
11: Ooh.
10: Because you can't live in two worlds. That's right.
11: Why am I convicted?
10: Oh, did I touch something? Did I hit a nerve? I'm sorry.
11: I needed to hear that.
10: You can't side hustle forever.
11: You cannot.
10: You can't. And you're limiting what should be your main thing by trying to side hustle.
11: Because if it's your side hustle and it brings you joy, what it, then there's put, a reason why that passion is in you.
10: Then put that whole, as one of my uncles would say, put your whole ass in it then. Yes.
11: What is your favorite thing that you love?
10: This. Getting, you can't replace human bonding, right? Like, my thing is, I just love hearing people's stories. I love being able to let others listen to people's stories because everybody's going through something and you never know the word that Celicia just said or is about to say is a moment that somebody needed. And there's always, like, every episode I do, I get a response from different people that's like, I needed that.
11: Mm.
10: Thank you. And that's my thing. Like, mm-hmm. So my thing with Mick Unplug is your because. That thing that's deeper than your why. To me, your why is superficial, right?
11: Ooh.
10: Like, I could, your why is about to be your child. Should be your why. But why? What's the because? And so if I said, Celicia, what's your because right now? Like, what's that thing that's like, this is my purpose. This is my motivation. This is my accountability when I don't need it. What's your because?
11: Wow. Are you asking me for real?
10: For real, for real.
11: You know, my priorities have changed quite a bit. And I recently went to a Tony Robbins conference and it was wild.
10: Okay.
11: Did it change my life? Yes.
10: Okay.
11: And one of the exercises that we did in the arena, there were thousands of us, he turned off the lights. The kids had to leave. And
10: oh.
11: Yeah.
10: This is water, but.
11: Geez. Right. Okay. And there was an exercise of basically seeing your life as it would be if you let all your disempowering beliefs take the front seat, continue to take the front seat.
10: Mm-hmm.
11: And we went deeper and deeper down that road, and seeing what that could look like was very painful.
10: Mm.
11: Letting your doubts, letting my doubts, and the most disempowering things I could think that I realized weren't even true.
10: Yeah.
11: What does your life look like if that is in the driver's seat? And so with my new priorities now being my family, it's always been career, career, career, career. Let's climb this ladder. And I think I will always be a career girl. But now I'm married and I love my husband.
10: Yeah.
11: I love him.
10: Yeah.
11: I love him. Like, I didn't think I could love a person like I love my husband, Andrew.
10: Go, Andrew.
11: He's so special in so many different ways, and I've started to maneuver differently. And now we're going to have a baby.
10: Yeah.
11: Everything just feels different. And there is a life that I've always wanted to live, and I've gotten to live it up to an extent in my own life. But thinking about having my child grow up with that just being baseline. It's kind of freaking cool.
10: Right?
11: Can I do that?
10: You sure can.
11: Can I like create a life that I've always wanted and it's just like normal to the, like that would be my dream. And a challenge for me. Like, can I do that?
10: Yeah.
11: I'm not sure if that answers the because.
10: It does. It does. And here's what's crazy cool. And I don't think most parents have thought of this. I'm glad you did. You can give your children the life that you wanted. And I think a lot of times we settle and we do it the opposite way. Well, you know, I couldn't do this as a kid and neither can you, or I didn't have TV. So you're not, you know, like we get in those because I didn't. I'm going to make it tough. I'm going to raise you tough so that you appreciate. Well, you can also appreciate and have, I'm not going to say luxury, but you can have comfort and appreciate it all at the same time.
11: Let's go.
10: Right?
11: Yeah.
10: Right? It's okay.
11: I want them to be kind.
10: What?
11: I know. Like, I feel like there's like a stereotype. Like, if you grow up with something, you're going to be like this. I don't know what my kids will grow up as. I'm like, I'm not rolling in the dough. But one day I want to be. And when that happens, I want my kids to be humble and kind and generous.
10: That is it.
11: I hope I'm a good mom.
10: You're going to be a great mom. Stop.
11: I've never done it before.
10: Most people haven't. Most of us start that way, you know? Gotta start with one. Gotta start with one. So, Salisha, you talked about the book. What encouraged you to write the book?
11: Ooh.
10: And give us the title again.
11: Why be a 9 when you can be a 10? You know, I've always written. I have journals and journals and journals of writing. And I wrote a book in the pandemic that will never see the light of day. It's completely, completely inappropriate. And I couldn't use it. I couldn't use it for public use. But I wanted to write something that I could use. And that book that I'd written in the pandemic, it had a lot of good story. There was a love story in it. It was unrequited, didn't work out. And it was just, everything about it was wrong. But it tied into all these awesome stories, some of which I've told you about. And I'm like, well, where can I use these? And also, how can I get my message of embrace failure, embrace your flaws?

0: brought me a lot of joy. It actually kind of wrote itself.
1: Mm-hmm.
0: And so it gave me an outlet to put some of my favorite stories, like running a marathon without training on a two-show day. Like, that to me was a little bit, I did that. That was wild. I get to write it down. I get to tell, I don't actually think that's in the book. Regardless, I get to tell, get to tell these stories and wrap it up with like what I think. I don't know. I just want it to encourage.
1: Yeah.
0: That is my goal.
1: Okay.
0: Is for when people come in contact with me, they feel encouraged and they feel inspired. And if they're like, that basic girl can do it, that means I can do it. Listen, anything is possible. And it's so easy to look at people who are where you want to be or somewhere where you think like that's not a thing. And just to feel like, well, that's only possible for those kind of people.
1: Yeah.
0: And that's how I've always looked at the people who I look up to.
1: Mm-hmm.
0: And I've been fortunate enough to start meeting the people who I've looked up to.
1: Okay.
0: Slowly but surely.
1: Yeah.
0: And I realize they're all just people. Like, that is wild to me.
1: Mm-hmm.
0: And why is that? Why does that feel so mysterious?
1: Right. Right.
0: Like, take that filter off and stop gatekeeping.
1: Let's go. That's what I'm talking about. That's the truth. So that's the truth.
0: Figured something out.
1: Yeah.
0: How does that benefit you to not share what you learn?
1: Right.
0: Yeah. With your peers, with your sisters, like, like, let's communicate. I shared something on my blog a few months ago about, I think I had a miscarriage.
1: Mm.
0: And I feel like you're not supposed to tell people that.
1: Okay.
0: But I was like, what? If I don't tell anybody, that's like the most isolating thing in the world.
1: Yeah. Yep.
0: That'll make no sense. Yep. Who made these rules, Mick?
1: It wasn't me.
0: Who made these rules?
1: Right.
0: You're supposed to just go through stuff by yourself and not tell anybody? Nope. That feels completely alienating and isolating, like you're all alone.
1: Mm-hmm.
0: And I wrote a blog about it. And do you know how many of my friends came out of the woodwork to tell me about their stories?
1: It wasn't just you.
0: No, my friends who I've known, and a lot of it, a few of them, it had happened that week for them.
1: Wow.
0: I'm like, hold up. All y'all was just going to hold on to all of this in pain, suffering by yourself? That is crazy to me.
1: Yeah.
0: We are literally all in this together.
1: Yeah. Good stuff, Salisha. Words of wisdom. I didn't know you were a philosopher as well.
0: Shut up.
1: You do it all. You do it all. The philosophy. From Salisha Thomas.
0: Oh my God.
1: So, Salisha, you've been amazing with your time. I know how busy you are. I do want you and Andrew both to know, very proud of both of you.
0: Thank you.
1: Very proud of both of you. Uncle Mick is here for you guys.
0: Uncle Mick.
1: Yes. Uncle Mick is there.
0: Thank you.
1: Absolutely. So, Salisha, where can people find and follow you? Not that they don't know where to find you, but where do you want them to follow you?
0: Thank you for asking. They can follow me on at the Salisha Show on Instagram. That's the name of my podcast, my YouTube. Well, I guess my new YouTube's not called that, but it's, my show is called The Salisha Show. My Instagram is called The Salisha Show, and my website is thesalishashow.com. It's like, by Felicia, but with an S, but it's spelled S to the A to the L to the E. Just kidding.
1: Oh, keep going. You don't know how to spell your name?
0: No.
1: You don't know how to spell your name?
0: It's S-A-L-I-S-H-A.
1: Okay. Ladies and gentlemen, this has been my good friend, Miss Salisha Thomas. Salisha, so honored to have you.
0: Thank you.
1: This has meant the world to me.
0: Thank you.
1: You got it.
0: And thank you for encouraging me.
1: All the viewers and listeners, remember, your because is your superpower. Go unleash it.
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2: Ladies and gentlemen, welcome to another exciting episode of Mick Unplugged. And today's guest is an exceptional motivational speaker and advocate who has dedicated his life to empowering youth and communities. Overcoming significant challenges in his own life, he has become a voice of hope and inspiration for many. Please join me in welcoming my good friend, Mr. Roy Juarez Jr. Man, Roy, so one, again, honored to have you here. Man, your story is more than inspirational. Your story is so powerful. On the show, we talk about your because, that thing that really pushes you.
3: I really think my because is my siblings. That's it. Like they're the reasons why I fight as hard as I do. I do. But when I started to fight for them and I started working with kids across the nation, I started to see all the other kids that reminded me of my siblings and my little brother and my little sister, especially.
2: Like, let's go back to how this started and what growing up was like for you and talking to the audience about that journey, not to talk to yourself, but to tell that story.
3: Yeah. I was invited to be a keynote speaker at a conference that I had snuck into when I was a homeless teenager. And I snuck into that conference to steal a meal. And I remember when I was the keynote and they invited me on stage, I'm standing at the podium and I remember glancing back to the very back of the room where I had sat as a homeless kid. And I said, man, if I could have just run to him, meaning my younger self, and tell him, don't give up, life will get better, but you have to be here to see it. You're not going to believe that you're eventually going to be close to your mom again, that you're going to have nieces and nephews that you absolutely love, that you're going to see the things that you have seen. And I share that with kids because I also want them to know that what they're going through at that moment, there is a future. They have a future that belongs to them, not to their situation, that belongs to them, not to their family environment, not to their socioeconomic environment. It belongs to them, but they have to put in the work to get there. But they don't have to do it alone because there are people who believe in them and people want to help them get there. I became homeless officially at the age of 14. And I say officially because it all started when I was about 12. My parents were going through a very violent divorce, but one week my mom would take him back. The next week he would have to be gone. And so it got to the point that I started to defend my mother physically whenever I was always with her, always protecting her, always trying to be there to support her. So when my dad came home, I remember one time he said to her, you need to make a choice. Do you want your son or do you want me? Right. And I mean, that hurt, right? Because I'm Roy Juarez Jr. I carry his name. And I said, you know what, mom? I said, you don't have to make a choice. I'll leave. And I remember that in that one instant calling this woman from the church. And I said, well, please come get me. Please come get me. Please come get me. It was Easter. And she's like, okay, I'll come get you. And I spend Easter with them. But what breaks my heart is when I think about my mom, I'm sure he left too. So she literally spent Easter alone. I left, he left. And so it was a constant going back and forth until one day my mom finally just said, you know what? Enough's enough. I want you out. Get out. Get out. My dad was like, if I can't have you, no one's going to have you. So we had to go into hiding. And we started moving from home to home to home. And every time he would find us, we would have to take the sheets off our bed, put them on the floor, put our clothes in the middle, and we were gone every single time he found us. And around 14 years old is when I finally became homeless on my own. My mom had met a man and who was helping her. And he said, I'll help you come live with me. But the only catch was that he didn't want kids. And for the longest time, Mick, I thought that she just left us because she didn't want us. Fast forward many years later, after I'm an activist crossing the country, working all over the nation, I invite my mom to come with me to upstate New York. And she's with me and we're in a juvenile hall in upstate New York. And where I speak, I tell our story. And afterwards, we're all talking, me, the students, the probation officers, and one woman is talking to my mom behind me, and I can hear her talking, and I'm talking to a young girl, but I want to hear what's happening to my mom, make sure she's safe. And the lady said, how could you leave them? And she said something that kind of shifted everything in my perspective. She told that lady, you don't get it. You don't get it. He wanted me dead. If he would have found us, he might have killed all of us. If he would just find me, he's only going to kill me. So in her brokenness, her thought was getting rid of us was technically saving us.
2: Saving you.
3: Yeah. And that has changed everything. You know, parents are human. They make mistakes. They're growing up just as they have the same pains and fears and anxiety that even I have to this day. I personally don't have children. I can't even imagine what my mom was going through, knowing that her high school sweetheart wanted her dead, and now she's having to care for five kids and can't do it. And then he gets her fired from her job. She now can't do it financially.
2: Let's talk about that emotion. So the emotion before you knew the real reason, right? The real because. Your mother's because was saving your life, right?
3: Absolutely.
2: But 14-year-old Roy didn't know that.
3: What was that emotion? Roy was lost.
2: Right.
3: He thought he was the common denominator because his grandparents didn't take him. They took his little sister, but they didn't take him. His aunts and uncles wouldn't take him. All the families that he lived in, he could only stay for a short while, whether it be a month in some lucky cases, whether it be a night in others. So I got to the point that I was like, you know what? The only common denominator is me. I must be bad. Something must be wrong with me because nobody wants me. And the sad thing is that this happens in a lot of our youth across the nation, and I have seen it firsthand. And I've learned that kids never stop loving their parents. It was never my parents' fault as a kid. It was me. Mm-hmm. Kids only stop loving themselves. And that's what's really sad, because then they grow up with this idea that I'm not good enough. I don't deserve. Why should I even try hard? That future, that college isn't for kids like me.
2: And what was that like as a kid trying to create bonds of friendship with other kids? Or was it like you didn't want to attach to people because you never knew what stability was? Like what
3: was
2: that like?
3: I think it was the opposite. I was so hungry for someone to love me that I attached to everyone, and I became what everyone wanted me or needed me to be at that moment. So if I went to a new home, I now say that I like looked in an imaginary bag and asked, well, who do they want me to be? Because if I could become whoever or whatever in some cases, which is not good, what they want me to be, then that meant that I had a place to sleep one more night. I had food to eat one more day. If my baby brother or my baby sister wanted to see me and this family would let them, I at least got to see my brother and sister for like one more night. And so I lost myself in this homelessness, in this process, in this bag full of different Roys to survive.
2: That is so deep and so uncommon, but common at the same time. And what I mean by that is uncommon because we don't get to hear these stories. And a lot of times when you're speaking to youth, they're not going to tell you everything that's really going on. But the common part is this is what's going on today still, absolutely, right? And as leaders, as adults, as leader of people and leaders of communities, it's our job to have those conversations. Absolutely. To let people know that there are safe outlets. And so I applaud you for creating those safe outlets, brother.
3: Thank you. And I think that you touch on a really good point. Kids want to share, but they're scared to share. And the reason I say that is I loved my mom and I didn't want my mom to get in trouble. And I knew that if I would have spoken up, she probably would go to court and my brain was like, she's going to go to jail. And so my loyalty was still to my mother. I wasn't going to say anything.
2: Yeah.
3: It's not until you find a trusted adult that youth like myself will let you in to even help.
2: That's great, dude. So let's go to the hotel that you were sneaking into to get meals. So let's talk about that journey and the humbling of that, right? Like absolutely. Continental breakfast. All right. I can go in here today. If I come in tomorrow, they may not know that I'm here or that I'm actually staying here. So walk us through that survival, dude.
3: Absolutely. Yeah. And thank you for those words, actually, survival. I think that when you grow up with a tough life, you learn lessons that can never be taught in a book. But if you can take your education and define those lessons, then there's no stopping you. Because education will not only change your life, but it will change the entire fabric of your family. And that's why education is so powerful. And at this point, I was very street smart. And so I saw this huge hotel, downtown Dallas, Texas. It's the Omni Hotel. And I thought, man, they got to have food in there, right? It's a beautiful, big, big hotel. So I walk in and I'm looking around. And sure enough, I saw this line of women about to go into this room. And I figured they're going to probably have some type of meeting. There's got to be food in there. So I hid my bag because I learned as a homeless kid, if I was invisible, I got to stay longer. I couldn't make any waves. If I was living in a home, I'm going to wash my dish. I'm going to clean your dishes. I'm going to cut your yard. Because the happier you are with me there, the longer you'll let me stay. Kids become invisible, but no child, no kid should ever have to be invisible, right? They have a voice and their voice matters and they have to learn how to use that voice. And it's up to us as the adults to help them learn how to use it effectively. And so I go in, I hide my bag, and sure enough, they open up these doors and all these women start to walk in and I walk right in there with them. And I go sit in the very far back corner so that no one would notice me. And as I sit there, some lady comes and she serves me and I thank her and I start to eat. Well, this woman comes out on stage and I don't really care what she has to say. Like I'm going to eat my meal and I'm going to leave. But when she's talking, her words, like I'm really listening to what she's saying. And she's talking about the way she grew up on the last street in Laredo, Texas to the border. And she grew up as an immigrant. Her parents were immigrants and how she was told that girls like her don't make it. But this woman grew to be the highest ranking Latina woman in the combat support field, the United States Army. She broke all kinds of records because her father taught her to ask, why not you? He said, why not you? You go ask that counselor who said you can't make it. Go ask her, why can't you make it? And as I sat there, I had my plate in front of me. And even though I was hungry, I wasn't even eating because I had a bigger hunger. And in my mind, I was like, well, why not me? Because I used to dream. Like, why can't I have my dreams? And so after that woman spoke, I walked up to her, to her table. I grabbed her card, went back out, grabbed my bag, made my way back to San Antonio because this was in Dallas. And I went back to San Antonio where I'm from and went straight to my best friend's aunt's house, a woman who had my baby brother. And I said, I need my baby brother back because I thought I had a plan.
2: So I'm intrigued by the story because I know it. So what happens next? You thought you had a plan. So what happens next, man?
3: So my plan was by the time I made it back to Miss Carmen's house to get baby Ray, the idea of me being able to have my future was gone. It was a little bit of hope from what I heard, and then it was gone. But I thought he will have his. My baby brother will have his entire future. I'm going to give up my entire life. I will work 1, 2, 3 jobs. I'm going to put him on a bus. He's going to go to school and all his dreams will come true. And so I'm a teenager, so we have nowhere to live. But my plan was if I take him to this church I knew about when I was a kid that I attended with my mom, then maybe they'll help us and maybe they'll let us live in there. So we literally went, took the bus as far as it could. We walked the rest of the way. We sat on the front porch of that church and just waited for someone to show up because I knew it was Wednesday if they were going to have service. And sure enough, the lead pastor shows up. And she gets out and she recognizes me. She goes, Roy? I was like, hi, Pastor Doris. I said, can I talk to you? And she goes like, yeah, let me open the church. So we go inside the church and I plead my case. We have nowhere to live. I just need a place to live with my baby brother. I promise you, I will take care of everything. I will do the yard. I will clean it. It'll be ready for all your services. I just need a place to live. And she says, Roy, you can't live here. You can't live in this church. And for a second, I thought I had made the biggest mistake because baby Ray had a roof over his head and now he would be living with me on the street.
2: And then what happened to you and baby Ray?
3: Well, she said, you will live with us under one condition. And I was scared because everyone had a condition. Sometimes they were good. Sometimes it wasn't good. And so with all this anger, I was like, what do you want? And she says, Roy, calm down. She says, all we want is that you go back to school. You can live in our home, but you will go back to school. And that's how I went back to high school. And then from high school, I graduated and took off to college.
2: Yes, sir.
3: They kept me for 4 years. The only reason why I moved out of their house was because I decided to leave. Yeah. So they are my parents. They didn't legally adopt me. But they're my parents. So I have more than one set of parents.
2: Yeah.
3: And that's okay. Yeah. Because family's just not the love in your veins. Family is the love that's in your heart. That's family. We can choose family as well.
2: Yeah. So amazing, man. So amazing. And I know that the story of the speaker also comes full circle.
3: Right.
2: because you met her later in life, right?
3: Absolutely.
2: Yeah.
3: So tell us
2: that.
3: I'm in community college. I'm struggling. I'm not doing very well. I didn't have a good high school foundation, right? Yeah. So, if I'm going to be honest, one counselor said, I know what she was trying to help me, but she said, "Roy, did you take algebra?" I was like, "Nah, miss. Like I've never had it." She said, "Roy, did you take algebra?" And I was like, "No, miss, I didn't." And she goes, "Okay, good." And so I get to college. I don't know anything. Yeah. So I end up taking college algebra 5 times before I pass it, right? So I'm having to relearn everything. So I'm in community college and I'm working for the activities department on campus as a work study. And so the dean knows who I am. So she comes and she finds me and she goes, "Roy," she goes, "Roy, are you coming to our event tonight?" I was like, "Nah, miss, I'm not going to come," right? I'm walking away. And she's like, "Roy, we have food." I'm like, "Ah, miss, I'm just joking. I'm going to be there," right? Like, offer me food. I'm there, right?
2: Right.
3: And so I come. She goes, "Good." She goes, "Roy, I want you to introduce our guest speaker." I'm like, "Yeah, who is it?" And she said, "Her name is retired Lieutenant Colonel Consuelo Castillo Kickbush," which was the same woman who had 7 years earlier speaking in that hotel. Nobody knew my story because I was taught to be silent. You know, a lot of times we teach our kids to be silent without even realizing that's what we're doing. And it looks like, what are your grandparents going to think? What's the family going to think? That's a way to silence our kids. Or what happens at home stays at home. That is a lesson that teaches our kids to be silent and not communicate. And so I was taught, you know, don't talk about what happens. So nobody knew in my campus. And so that day I broke tradition. And as I stood there, Ms. Kickbush to my left, my dean was in there, my colleagues, my professors, my other students. And I looked at her and I said, "Miss, you don't know me, miss, but I know you." And then I told the story. Yeah. And so she was crying. I was crying. 2 weeks later, I got invited to speak at her book signing. And then 2 weeks after, I got hired in her company.
2: Amazing.
3: It was supposed to be a 2-month internship and it lasted for 2 years. And that's
2: amazing.
3: My life continued to change.
2: Yeah.
3: Because she mentored me. I started traveling with her and she was just peeling layers like an onion to try to get to some of the core issues because I had a lot of street inside of me.
2: But you used that, man.
3: Absolutely.
2: It fueled you.
3: Absolutely.
2: It fueled you. And now we have impact truth, right?
3: And if we don't invest in our kids, what I had is going to come out regardless.
2: Right.
3: The difference is it going to come out in something that's be productive? That's going to add to our communities. Is it going to add to our nation or is it going to be something that's become destructive?
2: Yeah.
3: And so we want to help our kids see their value, understand, process and heal from what they've gone through so they can be contributing members of society.
2: So impact truth, right?
3: So,
2: you're empowering youth now.
3: Yes.
2: And so talk to us about starting that.
3: Well,
2: and then obviously what it is and what you're doing.
3: Absolutely. Thank you. My intention was I am going to get my degree. I'm going to go work in corporate America. I'm going to make a lot of money and I'm never going to be homeless again, ever. Mm. I never wanted to have this life again. But I started taking a lot of psychology classes and my psychology classes were mainly for me, not to learn it, but trying to figure out what the heck happened to me, what the heck happened to my family. And it really taught me to separate the illness from the person. I love the person. I can help her with the illness. And that was my mom for me. And so I remember one day driving through the middle of the night before classes, it was like 3 o'clock in the morning and I'm driving back to San Antonio from Abilene, Texas. Mm-hmm. And I want to get to her house before she leaves for work. Nice. And I leave her a rose on her car with a note. I turn around and I'm driving back to campus when my phone rings and I look at it and it's my mom. And I answer it and she can barely speak because she's crying. She says, "How can you love me?" She said, "After everything I have done to you, how do you love me? You're my mom. You will always be my mom." See, life gets better if we choose to be the change.
2: Yeah.
3: So when I'm graduating college, this is my thought process now of I want to be better and not bitter. You know, I want to show my siblings that there's a better way, that we can undo some of the lessons we learned in our childhood and not pass them on to the next generation. So as I start to cross the stage, I start thinking, why me? Why do I get to make it? Why do I get to cross the stage when there's a 1.6 million kids just like me at that time? Now there's 2.1 million kids like me. We went in the wrong direction. I can't even tell you how. And that is horrible. But at that time, I was like, why do I get this opportunity? So I said, you know what? Before I use my business degree and go work in corporate America, I need to give back. And I'll do it for 6 months. And I'm going to live out of my car. And I'm going to drive from LA to Jacksonville, Florida. And I'm going to speak for free at any shelter, organization, any place that would open up their doors. And I'm going to find the kids. I'm going to tell them, don't give up. Life gets better. But you have to be here to see it. And I dubbed it the Homeless by Choice Tour because I was homeless again. But this time it was my choice, not my situation, not my parents. It was my choice. And 3 months into it, I saw America through a lens that not very many people get to see. I saw how broken we are. And I said, I have to do more. So I decided that instead of crossing the country for 6 months, I would live out of my car and I would circle the entire nation. And I was going to give myself a goal to reach at least 100,000 kids. I ended up living in my car, out of my car for 2.5 years. No grants, no funders, a tour that ran me over $200,000, a money that I had to raise along the way, but I was able to reach over 108,000 kids. And then my phone has never stopped ringing.
2: Look at that. Perseverance, the power to keep going, but more importantly, the power to make an impact. Another pillar, another core value that I know that you believe in as well as me is the power of mentorship. And I believe for me, like that's my purpose now, right? It's to mentor because I've had amazing mentors. Talk to us about what mentorship means to you.
3: So two things pop in my head. One, mentors, if you're going to be a mentor, whoever's listening, it's about them, not about you. You're there to help guide them and direct them. You're going to struggle with your mentee, especially if you find a kid like me. I'm going to push and push and push. Why? Because every person I have trusted has failed me. Every person. So I need to make sure that you're real. I need to make sure that you're, when you tell me you love me, you're not just saying it because you say it to all the kids you work with. You're not telling me that you're going to be there for me. I need to make sure that you're really going to be there for me. And the moment that I believe you, I never want to let you go. When I got myself fired, so I'm going to state it that way. When I got myself fired from my mentor's company, I was so devastated that I did everything I needed to try to get back into her company. So she raised the bar even higher and I met it because as the broken kid, I thought, will anyone ever love me again? Because I honestly felt that she did love me.
2: Yeah.
3: And so it caused me to work harder. Now, as a mentee, I think that it's our responsibility to honor our mentors' time, their energy, their wisdom, and what it took them to learn it as well.
2: Yeah.
3: And so it's a growing process and not everyone you meet is meant to be your mentor. You have to connect and click with that person. So
2: that's right.
3: Yeah, mentorship will shave years off of hard work that you would have to do in your life to get you to the next level. But then you cannot forget once you get there to turn around and help the next generation up.
2: The insights that I get from mentors, I make sure that I'm always passing through.
3: Absolutely.
2: Because I never want my legacy to end with me, right? Like it would be very selfish of me to take the wisdom that I get from a Damon John, a Robert Irvine, a Roy Juarez Jr. It would be very selfish for me to take the wisdom that you give me and let it sit right here. Like it's all about the power of being able to take what Roy gives me and now help 5, 6, 7 thousand other kids or youths that went through what Roy and I went through, right? But now we can show them there is a path.
3: Absolutely. Right? Well, my thought is what would have happened to me if my parents had mentors, if my dad had a mentor and to show him how to deal with what he went through as a kid, to process it, to how to healthily release things, what would my mom have gone through? What would that situation have been like? You know, they're both great people. They were just broken.
2: Amazing, man. So we're about to go rapid fire. I wrote a few rapid fire questions. So we're going rapid fire.
3: Oh, here we go.
2: Roy. The best stage moment you've had as a speaker?
3: Being at the few conference and speaking on the stage that I snuck into and heard. And by chance, or higher power, whatever you believe. Mine is a higher power. My mentor, by chance, was speaking at a conference in the same city the day before. So this time she sat in the audience as I spoke.
2: I love it. What's the best way for someone to give back to youths today?
3: Find kids who need someone in their life. There are a lot of kids who may have houses, but we don't have homes. So how many homeless kids do we have in our cities?
2: For the parent that's listening right now, that's like, I'm Roy's mother. How do they have that conversation with their kid? What's some advice you'd give to that parent?
3: Kids don't care if you're perfect. They just want you there. And they want you to love them, let them know you love them. And at the same time, get plugged into a school where they may be having a parent program or something so that you can learn from other parents. My dad is back in my life, my biological dad. It took 20 years to get him back in my life. I think that we're all chasers in life. We're all chasing something, a nicer title, a bigger house, you know, partner, whatever we're chasing. Yeah. My chase had always been to bring my family back together. Not my parents married, separate, they're better. But I wanted to be able to be in a room with my family. And so when I wrote my book, Homeless by Choice, I put a dedication page to each person, including my biological father. And I said to my biological dad, actually, forgive me, I put to my dad, I hope we can build a healthy relationship before it's too late. I read the entire page, threw it on social media. His girlfriend saw it, showed him. He calls me. At the time you call my business line, it would go to my cell phone, right? Not anymore. And I answered it and it was him. And I said, you dad? And he goes, yeah, it's me. I said, what do you want? He goes, I heard you wrote a book. I said, I did. He goes, I heard you put me in it. I said, I did, but like I changed your name so you can't sue me, right? Just in case, because like we don't have a relationship. He goes, that's not why I'm calling. So why are you calling? He goes, if you're serious about what you said, he goes, I'm ready. He goes, I'm so sorry. I will take the blame for everything. And I said, dad, I don't want you to take the blame, dad. I just wanted you to acknowledge what happened. I said, if you're serious, come to my book launch. It's next week in San Antonio. He showed up. So for the first time in over 20 something years, I'm on stage and I invited my siblings up first and then my mom and my stepdad. And I said, if he's willing, will my biological dad join us? And he comes on stage. And for the first time, I have this picture of my entire family. It would not have been possible if it wasn't for my mentors, if it wasn't for education, if it wasn't for my faith, if it wasn't for forgiveness. You know, here's the final thought and something that I adopted and I own. If people can hate for no reason in this world, I can love for no reason. And I love the kids that I serve. I love my family. I love what I do. I don't have to even know these kids for us to love them. So as a community, we need to love more than hate. And I think that's desperately needed right now in this world.
2: You always give me something. And that right there was extremely powerful. So much. I'm going to restate that or re-say that. If you can hate for no reason, then you can love for no reason at all too. That was it right there.
3: People hate for no reason. And it's stupid. We got to love for no reason. Let's switch it.
2: Where can people find the book first and foremost?
3: You can go two places. My name, RoyWattisJr.com or ImpactTruth.com, which is the name of my company. 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
2: Love you like a brother. Appreciate you, the words of wisdom, the mentorship that you're always providing. Most importantly, leading by example, man. Like I appreciate you for just being present.
3: 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I do my best. I'm human, but I do my best.
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2: Ladies and gentlemen, welcome to another exciting episode of Mick Unplugged. And today we're joined by a transformational speaker, an amazing coach, and an author who's dedicated to helping people uncover their true selves. Please join me in welcoming my guy, Mr. Rocky Garza. Rocky, how you doing today, brother?
11: Man, I'm doing wonderful, Mick. Thank you so much for having me on the show.
2: Rocky, man, been a huge fan of yours. Wanted to tell you personally, thank you for being the human being that you are. You do so much good for corporations. You do so much good in your community that you're an example. And I'll just be honest, man, like I like following your lead on the example that you set. So I just wanted to personally tell you, thank you, bro.
11: Thank you. Thank you. I really appreciate that, Mick. I think it's something I am learning and I probably will the rest of my life. Two things. Number one is to say thank you. I tend to not want to say thank you, not because I don't appreciate it, because what that means that I might acknowledge that it's true. And I think oftentimes in our lives, our hesitation to accept a compliment isn't because we don't believe it. It's because of we're the unknown that comes from what if we do. And I think the second part of that is, you know, it's been a work in progress, just like you. It's taken decades to try to really hone in on what is that. And I'm just now, probably now more than ever, which I hope I get to say this for the rest of my life, now feel like I'm really dialing into what it is I can bring to the world that I can do that allows me to stay in my lane, to trust my gut, to do those things while simultaneously creating environments for other people to do the exact same thing, and recognizing that the overlap of the Venn diagram is so small, if we'll stay in our lane, that we can create a picture collectively that we could never just do by ourselves.
2: One of the things that I appreciate about you is something that you said and alluded to that I'm going to ask you to elaborate on. What I heard you say essentially is success doesn't happen overnight. And the reason, and I'm just going to say it, these are the words of Mick and Mick only, so don't yell at Rocky for saying this, but the reason that most people don't get the success that they're supposed to get is because at some point they stop along the way. What Rocky has done, he never quits. Doesn't matter the highest of highs or the lowest of lows, you never quit, because that great win that you just had yesterday. And I don't know about you, Rocky, but I'm not in a spot where I can just like let last week's success be the end, because my legacy, not financially, my legacy depends on the work that I'm going to continue to do. And so I'd love for you to elaborate on that. Just success doesn't happen overnight, bro.
11: No. Well, and I think not only does success not happen overnight, but success is not a destination. Like, I think that's why most individuals stop, or even you and I occasionally have the moment we think we should stop, or we think we might stop. Why? Well, because we are obsessed. And I say we, like collective human beings, in my experience, we are obsessed with the idea of arrival, that we think if we could get there, and if I can get there faster than you, then I could stop quicker than you, which means I could have more time to do what I want, because I don't do what I want now. Therefore, if I could get to the place I could do what I want, then I would finally have arrived. And so we call that success. And I think there's a moment where if we allow ourselves to note that, to your point, the only thing that I can guarantee that happens tomorrow within my capacity of human understanding is the sun's going to go down tonight, and it's probably going to come up tomorrow. And when we go to wake up tomorrow, everything you did today will either have been a block added to the home you are building, or it will have been a hammer to the block previously that will be gone. The reality of both what is possible and what is true is today That's what present is. Present is all the possibilities of what could be and what is actually occurring. So I think if we can remove the idea of success from being singular, if we can remove it from destination, if we can remove it from the idea of this mountaintop, and if I could just get to that mountain, then the view there will be so great that will be so great after that view and your Cliff Bar and your sandwich and the photo you take and the Instagram you did, you're going to walk down the mountain, my guy. You're going to go back to the valley, and life is lived in the valley. But the valley's not sexy. The day-to-day is not sexy.
2: Ladies and gentlemen, you're going to get a glimpse into the conversations that Rocky has, the methodologies that he teaches, the principles that he provides for those that are around him. Rocky, where did this start?
11: Love. Let me be very clear when I start. Love my mom, love my dad, love my grandparents, love my family, aunts, uncles, cousins, everybody who was a part of the process. And, okay, A-N-D, it's a very powerful word. And you can live a life where you have all of your material needs and recognize that there are many things in life that are missing. My parents got divorced when I was young, right before I turned 2. Never lived with my dad growing up. Love my dad. Have the best relationship my dad today I've ever had. My mom's been married and divorced quite a few times, 4 or 5 times. So I went to 13 schools before I graduated high school. Most of those pre-seventh grade, because I moved in with my grandparents in seventh grade and I actually went to the same junior high and the same high school. So all those schools are happening pre-seventh grade. You know, I didn't realize the term first day of school didn't mean first day at a school until seventh grade. I didn't realize it was a time of year. I thought it was a phrase that we use because this is our first day at this school, which I was always confused why that seemed to happen for everybody else only once. And it seemed to happen for me 2 or 3 times. Right. And so I say all that again. This is not sad, not a sob story, not, oh, woe is me. Like, I'm 41, been to a lot of therapy, have a lot of coaches. Like, I'm feeling okay today. And we're going to come back to that again. And, you know, where I sit today is both a result of every day stacked up over the last 41 years. And, you know, I think we all have a decision daily with work, with practice, not in isolation. We have a decision to say, will I make my past pain a mechanism to protect myself from people, or I use my past pain as a mechanism to propel myself in the direction of my purpose? And I think it's a question we have to ask. That's a question I have to ask myself daily, today, daily. Been married 16 years, got a 9-year-old, got a 6-year-old, good friends, a great community, spent a lot of time, effort, and energy building friendships. And I have to ask myself daily, the guy that gets on Instagram every day and says, you got this, let's go, let's do it. I have to ask myself daily, Rocky, why did you not express your feelings to your wife? Is it because you are trying to protect yourself because you're afraid if you're honest, she will leave like everyone else? Or are you going to express how you feel because you want to propel yourself in the direction of your purpose, which is to build a committed relationship with someone unlike anything you have ever physically witnessed in your own life? But that's a decision I have to make. That's a question I have to ask myself. No one else is responsible for that other than me. And so I think I look back on my life and go, why was it always so much easier to find value, worth, and fulfillment from strangers than it was from the people that I love most? Is that a problem with them? Or is that a result of my inactivity and my inability to allow myself to be present and fully show up without having the fear that they were going to run away? And I think all of those are parts and pieces of the questions we sort of have to ask ourselves, at least me regularly. Maybe for somebody else, you only have to do it quarterly. I tend to have to do it daily to go, what are those things? And so as I look back over my life, I graduated high school. I was going to go play football. Then I realized, like, right before I graduated, like, I don't even like football. I'm about to go do this for 4 more years. This is a terrible idea. And so then through a slew of events, and I'm going to junior college for a couple of years, and I transferred to Texas A&M. I graduated from there. I went to a place out in East Texas called Sky Ranch. It's a summer camp for kids. And I worked there for 4 years. I came back to Dallas. I joined a pastoral staff at a church for about 4 years and did that. So I was in full-time ministry for about 8 years right out of college. Got offered a teaching pastor job in 2010. Big church, a few thousand people, said, hey, 26, one tattoo, faux hawk. You think you're God's gift to people? Why don't you teach 25 weekends a year? And I said, why don't we not do that? Because that sounds like a bad idea. And so I said, no. They said, what do you want to do? And I said, you know, of course, I want to be a wedding photographer. And that was more like, it was a hobby my wife and I had. She had just quit her job. We were just got married, had an apartment, no debt, no kids, one dog. Let's start a business. Why not? This is pre-Instagram. This is pre-Pinterest, pre-personal branding. Like, we got so lucky. So we rode that wave, sort of our entrance into entrepreneurship. And then I started this business about 11 years ago. We found out we were pregnant with our son. And, you know, my wife said, if you could do anything for the rest of your life, what would you want to do? I would love to be a people expert. If I could marry my life experience, which is like the reality of what was, with 8 years of ministry, which is the reality of the deeply caring for the human being, for people, And at this point now, marry that with 15 or so years of entrepreneurship, or we'll call that business or commerce, right? If you could marry history in your past, and you could marry that with a deep care and desire for a human with the capacity to take that into the market to say, what then shall we do? If I could marry all those things together, if I could be an expert at anything, I'd want to be a people expert. How could I do that? And so a little over a decade ago, started coaching individuals and saying, hey, I had this business. Do you want one? They're like, oh, I'd love to have that. I was like, hey, I'll show you how. And inside, I'm like, how are we going to show them how? Oh, no, it's never going to work. And you know, you fast forward a decade and you go, I get methodologies and identity mapping, the confidence method, and the influence appraisal, and all these sort of ways. And I think for me, what has helped me in all of that, Mick, is for me to say daily with my clients, and every time I get on stage, I start every keynote the same. If you leave today knowing more about me than you know about you, then I failed you. I'm not going home with you. You're going home with you. So buckle in, do the work, show up for yourself. I guarantee you can leave here with something that might actually change your life. Let's get going.
2: Rocky, I love that, bro. And I want to unplug.